0: 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According to Dr. Joe Dispenza's Four Pillars of Healing, the mind holds incredible influence over the body. By focusing on elevated future-oriented thoughts, you can rewire your brain, shift your emotional state, and support real physical transformation. 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Ancient Greek philosopher Epictetus once said, "You become what you give your thoughts to," and modern neuroscience agrees. I'm Yana Jarillis for the Worldwide News Network.
1: Senator Josh Hawley, the chairman of the Senate Judiciary Subcommittee on Crime and Counterterrorism, has invited the CEOs of Flock Safety, Axon, and several other AI-powered surveillance camera manufacturers to testify before the committee on September 23rd as part of the investigation into privacy concerns. Several jurisdictions have already removed these cameras after reports of data misuse. In his statement on social media, Hawley said, "Americans deserve answers." Next time your neighborhood Girl Scout rings your doorbell, she'll be offering two new options, an oatmeal chocolate chip confection dotted with sprinkles called Sparkables, and the first Girl Scout cookie for dogs, a blueberry muffin-inspired treat called Patch Pals. 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
9: She's fierce. Work it.
10: I have to admit, I had to look all these up.
11: What'd you have to look up?
10: I'm going to say three words, and I'm going to bet you my parking spot if you get at least two of them correct.
11: All right.
10: Okay. And don't give the answer right now. I just want you to think about it. Okay. Word one is phantom tax.
11: Okay.
10: Word two, unk status.
11: Sure.
10: Word three is loke and lee.
11: And what do I get if I get the definition of all three, of two or three?
10: You get to use my parking spot for a day.
11: All right. A day? It's probably going to be one of your vacation days.
10: Well, yeah, there is that. These aren't made-up words. These are words that people are using on social media.
11: Sure.
10: Probably by somebody who shares your last name, which you may
11: absolutely
10: know.
11: Absolutely.
10: Okay. Do you want some spoilers, some help?
11: No, I think I won for sure.
10: Okay.
11: You told me not to say anything.
10: Okay, well, don't give the answer right now.
11: That's what I'm doing.
10: But these are the words that, like, aunts and uncles and parents and grandma and grandpa, they need to know what these words are, right?
11: So that you can understand what the 12 to 17-year-olds are saying?
10: Yeah, exactly. Now, before we give the answer, let's talk about websites. I actually spoke to somebody the other day who's spending $1,500 a month to a web hosting company.
11: A month?
10: Yes, and they promised them SEO. I'm like, dude.
11: There's no SEO to get when no one's S-ing.
10: Exactly. That's a great line, by the way. I'm like, you don't need, why are you paying $1,500 a month? You could have your website with all the tools for like $15 a month.
11: That's a fraction of the cost.
10: Just a fraction of the cost. And how do I know this? Because let me tell you, I built a website, as you maybe heard me talk about, for my husband, Barry, and I think we're paying $10.99 a month for this. It's just ridiculous.
11: You must not be getting SNO. SEO.
10: No, we're getting,
11: forgot that.
10: We're getting AIEO.
11: Oh, okay.
10: Yes, that's it. And literally with Hostinger, you don't need a web guy. You don't need to be a developer. You just need to be able to type one sentence, and then the AI will build you an entire website in about 15, 20 minutes, maybe 30 minutes if you want to make it pretty complex. And so here's what you need to do. 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And if you have an existing website, you can move it to Hostinger, too, which is what my friend is doing. And I told him, I said, so that $1,500 a month, you know me, I'm always looking for a deal.
11: Right.
10: I said, you know, it's probably going to be $15.
11: So you want a back cut?
10: Yeah, I want to split the difference.
11: That's not how this works.
10: Why? He's my friend.
11: Yes, so you should just be hooking them up, not looking for a handout.
10: All right, Hostinger.com/Kim. All right, let's start with number one, Phantom Text. You know what it is?
11: I've heard it. It's in one of the games my kids play on one of the systems.
10: Yeah, you're close.
11: I don't know what it actually means, though, but I know I've heard it.
10: It's named after a streamer named Phantom, who constantly did this to his friends on camera. Does that help you figure it out?
11: No.
10: It's when your friend reaches over and takes a bite of your food.
11: Oh, okay.
10: A Phantom Text.
11: Based on a streamer.
10: Correct.
11: Okay.
10: Okay. Unk status.
11: So unk is anyone older than an 18-year-old.
10: Correct.
11: And if you have unk status, that means you're acting like an old person.
10: That is correct.
11: Yeah, so that's the one I knew for sure.
10: And then, or if maybe you could have unk status if somebody tells you a joke and you don't understand anything that they said and you just laugh along with them.
11: Well, I got called unk because I wanted to buy shoes with no laces.
10: Oh.
11: Yeah. And I was like, these look nice. These look comfortable. And it was like, oh, my God, you can't look more like an unk unless you get those shoes.
10: You know what? That is so funny you say that because Barry's been buying these Kizik's.
11: And they have no laces?
10: Well, they have laces, but you slip your feet in.
11: They're faux laces?
10: Yes. But he was putting them on at the house. And, like, this other guy, David, comes over, and he's the, like, a former fire chief.
11: Right.
10: And he's like, wow, those are great. You don't have to...
11: See, that's old guys right there. No. That's unk status.
10: And I even looked at him. I'm like, you're too lazy to bend over.
11: I didn't get them. Okay. I didn't buy them, by the way.
10: All right, finally.
11: You look so comfortable.
10: Lokenly.
11: I have no idea. This one I was totally out on.
10: It's low-key plus genuinely. It means, I mean this, but I'm being casual about it.
11: Okay, like, yeah, man, you're really nice. Like, you're really cool. I'm really glad we're friends.
10: Yeah.
11: No big deal.
10: This is great.
11: Ain't no thing.
10: Unk.
11: Yeah. No, look at these. They're laces.
10: I see them. That shirt's way too big for you today.
11: I don't even want to talk about the shirt.
10: You know what?
11: The shirt has been a problem.
10: Omar the Tent Man over there. And on that happy note, welcome. It's the Kim Komando Show. That's the nation's largest, biggest, best, award-winning show about all things digital. And joining me, of course, is Andrew Buminski. Hello there, Andrew.
12: Okay.
10: And just a reminder, you can find us in your favorite radio app. We're streaming wherever you want to get your podcasts. And you can also check us out over at YouTube.com/Kim Komando. And it was a big event this past week. Companion robots started arriving at people's homes.
11: From which company?
10: Ubitech.
11: Okay.
10: It doesn't fold laundry. It doesn't cook. It doesn't clean. All it does is just sit there. It's sold as a friend. Life-size, silicon skin, real hair, cameras in the eyes, mics in the chest. It talks. It remembers your conversations. It says that it can read 20 emotions. It knows when it's sad, but it just can't make you a sandwich to make you feel better about it all.
11: I'm not trying to be crude, so please understand. That's not my goal here.
10: Yes.
11: But how long until people are going to be sleeping with these?
10: They already are.
11: Oh, boy.
10: They already are. If you just want the torso.
11: Just the no head?
10: The torso, it's with no legs.
11: Okay, so it's from waist up.
10: No. $16,500.
11: To be a friend? To sit there and talk to you?
10: If you want the full... You know, head to toe one.
11: Right.
10: $135,000.
11: This is what a waste of money.
10: Isn't that crazy?
11: It's just being run by a chatbot. That's it. And you have that online for free. And it doesn't have pink hair.
10: Let's see. Some other things you need to know about. I thought this was really interesting because things are changing. Xbox says on TCL smart TVs, you can play Xbox without the console.
11: Oh, really? It's all just built in?
10: You need a supported TV, a controller, and a cloud playtime that comes with Game Pass.
11: Okay.
10: That's sold separately. And this is right after Xbox capped cloud gaming hours. Coincidence there?
11: Okay. They capped cloud gaming hours?
10: Yes.
11: With the pass?
10: Yes, they did.
11: To how many?
10: I'm not sure.
11: Okay. We can maybe look that up.
10: But the fact is,

0: after when they announced the new ones, mm-hmm. they said, oh, all the old phones are going to be $100 more.
1: $100?
0: Yes.
1: That's a huge jump.
0: Yeah, it is. And this is the first time in like 20 years when Apple announced new iPhones. And normally the prices of the old phones go down.
1: Like 2 weeks ago, you told everybody don't buy a phone because the sales are a-coming.
0: No sales. Sorry.
1: None.
0: Yeah. This is the first time they've ever done that.
1: Now, when the new phones come out officially, available in stores,
0: yes.
1: Will the price drop then for the older phones?
0: Oh, it's hard to say. I think if you really wanted to buy iPhone 15, 16, 17, I would probably buy it. I don't want to really say.
1: Because they're being unpredictable.
0: Yeah. Maybe you could buy it now. Maybe there'd be a Black Friday sale.
1: Okay.
0: Maybe you can just update to iOS 27 and get a brand new battery, and then that'll last another couple of years for you.
1: Seems like a new phone.
0: It does. So I hesitated putting this into the show because I thought, I don't know. I don't know if a lot of people would be interested in it. Because next time you go to New York City, I want you to look for this. New York now has brand new Throne Robo toilets.
1: Okay.
0: And they're touch-free. They have this fancy pantsy wallpaper on it. They're like fancy outhouses.
1: How are they touch free?
0: You just walk up to it. It knows who you are because there's an app. So you have to get on the app and it says, you got to use the toilet.
1: Okay.
0: And then you take your phone over the little sensor and then you go in and you do your thing.
1: Right.
0: Okay. A sliding door opens and then you do whatever you need to do. And then it says, after you've been in there for a while, you're going to hear this.
2: Attention, your use time has expired. The door's opening now.
1: It's just going to open?
0: Yep, 10 minutes. That's all you get. Then the sliding door opens, whether you're ready or not.
1: 10 minutes. That's a good amount of time. You can do your business, check your email, return some texts, play a couple of rounds of Candy Crush in 10 minutes. That's a good number.
0: So what happens if you refuse to leave? You say, no, I'm not going to do it. The company gets an alert and they send out a human. And then if you still don't want to leave, is that they call the cops all over a bathroom.
1: They're going to trespass you in a toilet?
0: Yes. That's it.
1: Is this where I'm obviously because of homeless people or someone that wants to live there?
0: Yes.
1: They're not going to be able to. Is there a fee?
0: No.
1: This is all free?
0: Yes. It's a public restroom. It's a public restroom.
1: I'm impressed.
0: Speaking of free, in China, smart public toilets went viral because you have to watch like 4 ads in order to get toilet paper.
1: Come on, progressive. Just fit in the commercial. I'm sick of seeing flow. I gotta go.
0: Can you imagine? Oh, man. Hey, still to come, where you're going to have a Gmail secret email trick that you're going to love. Brand new or not true is back. If you don't know what that is, we'll explain. If you do know what it is, you're going to be super excited about it. And also, I have an AI tip when everybody swears that the baby looks like you, and you're like, no, the baby looks like my husband, and then you can actually use AI to answer that question. If you're over 50 and sit back and wonder why you're still paying so much for cell service, listen up. 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Everyone says the driver must keep hands on the wheel or eyes locked on the

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0: 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Okay, then. So, you know, we've been talking a lot about flock cameras.
7: Yeah.
0: And here's a story that we've been warning about. And we have to go back to October 4th, 2025. There was a crash on I-4 near Delberry, Florida. It kills three people. It's horrible. Mm-hmm. Witnesses say that there was a Dodge Durango was involved. So investigators, they pulled the flock license plate data, and it actually shows a black Durango passing a camera 3 miles away 2 minutes before the crash. So the cops think, oh, wow, we got something. And that Durango belonged to 23-year-old Lindsay Isaacs. Okay, but the problem is that Lindsay was actually asleep at home when the cops knocked on her door. And she actually has receipts showing that where she had been. And her car didn't have a single scratch on it. But she spent 13 days in jail anyway. Could you imagine?
7: No, especially not if I'm innocent.
0: So Lindsay and her attorney, Patrick McGeehan, are now joining us here on the show. Lindsay, let's start with you. Take us back. The knock on the door. What did they say, and when did you realize that they didn't believe you?
8: They told me my vehicle had significant damage related to the collision, and they had to impound the vehicle, and that's when I immediately knew I needed to retain a criminal attorney because they were trying to set me up for a crime I did not do.
7: Now, you said they were saying it's minimal damage. Did you ask them, can I see the damage? Where's the evidence of the damage?
8: I asked the trooper, where's the damage? There is no damage. Here's my whereabouts. I wasn't in an accident. And she said I wasn't allowed to look at the car or talk about the car. The car was now evidence, and they impounded it.
0: So how long did this take? They knocked on the door. How long was it before they knocked on the door before your car was on the tow truck?
8: So this crash occurred around 9:51 p.m. on October 4th. I went home. I was going to the store. I was going home. I was not at the crash scene, wasn't at the site. When I got home, apparently I was already asleep. The cops already came to my parents' house in Ocala, and told my parents I was involved in a fatal crash, and they actually thought that I was dead. Everyone now starts rushing to my residence in Palm Coast at the time, which is a two-hour drive from Ocala, and they then find me sleeping in my condo, and then my car parked in front of my condo with no damage on it. And that was around 4:45 in the morning on October 5th.
7: Have we figured out which car was caught on camera?
8: Yes, they've now identified the actual car. And if the troopers would have just listened to the 911 calls, they would have also heard the suspect's partial plate 458 in the 911 calls, but they didn't.
7: And that's not even close to your plates?
8: Not at all.
0: So then they take you to jail. They book you, right?
8: Yes. I was booked into jail on April 7th.
0: And then you spent 13 days there? How horrifying that must have been.
8: It was terrible. I was petrified. Just imagine being innocent, held in a jail with people saw my mugshot on the TV in the jail, and they, in their minds, thought I was in there for murder of three. So I got treated very differently than other inmates in there. And then I was also placed in maximum security. So it was a scary experience.
0: Gosh. How did the other inmates treat you?
8: Very terribly. Everything I did, I had to protect myself. I just stayed to myself, and I don't know how I didn't get hurt by anyone else in there, but I was very lucky.
7: So did they come to you and say, oh, we were mistaken, you weren't involved in the crash, we found the real vehicle, we know that there's no damage on your car? How did it lead to you getting out?
8: On April 22nd, I had my pre-trial detention hearing for bond, and they said no bond. So my attorney, Patrick McGeehan, I had to go back to jail on April 22nd. On the 28th, he came in, my criminal attorney, to have a meeting with me, and then he said he showed the state the photos of my car with no damage on it, and then that made them go look at the vehicle again in person with a new team, and they found that the vehicle was in perfect condition.
7: So they find out there's no damage on the car. You're still sitting in jail. Once that was presented to the judge, you were then released, but still facing these charges? Were the charges dropped?
8: So then on April 29th, I got my bond. I was able to get released, but I was on pre-trial release. So I had almost like a probation officer type of thing for almost a month, and then the charges were dropped.
7: Did they call you and say, we're sorry, we messed up?
8: They did not say that publicly. I did have a private meeting in Tallahassee with the state a few months ago, and they did apologize to me in the room, but nothing public.
0: And the cops didn't really go look at your vehicle. That's outrageous.
8: No, it was sitting in an impound lot for 7 months outside.
7: Are you going after Flock? Are you going after the city?
8: I'm not really going to disclose any information.
7: Sure.
8: I'm not going after Flock, though. It was just these people that did this to me intentionally.
0: Now, how do you think going through this entire situation, I mean, you have to be traumatized.
8: Oh, yeah. I'm in therapy. I have daily panic attacks. Every time I go to sleep, it's a dream of the prison intake. Sometimes I just zone out and I start to like shake and cry. PTSD, it's real. What they did to me, I'm suffering.
0: It is unbelievable. Lindsay, I'm proud of you for coming and speaking, because every time you talk about it, I'm sure you have to relive it, right?
8: Yeah, I just kept telling them that night that they had the wrong person. I gave them all of my whereabouts, and that was it. They just didn't even give us any information. We sued them in February of 2020, civil forfeiture back on my vehicle, and then that's when they arrested me a month and a half later.
0: Gosh, thanks for coming on. Thanks for telling your story. We appreciate you. And I'm sorry that you've had to go through this, but you know what?
8: Thank you. Thank you so much for your time.
0: I don't know I don't know what I would do.
7: Freak out?
0: Yeah.
7: That's literally one of the most helpless positions a person could be in.
0: Call an attorney.
7: Yeah, she did. Good.
0: All right, let's switch gears just a little bit. Most people who lose everything had a backup. And that's the part that gets me. They just never checked it. The drive quietly stopped sinking in March, and nobody noticed it until October. So do this tonight. Don't just look at your backup. 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
9: 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I am Anita Bonita. In a social media post, President Trump said that he's going to appoint an AI czar and create an AI force like the Space Force he created earlier. 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
10: I don't yet know enough about the president's proposal to know whether it's the right approach, but certainly we need regulation of AI and systems and agencies in place to protect people from potential harms that could come from AI itself or bad actors using AI.
9: Earlier this month, former Anthropic researcher Jacob Coxon said that people building AI earnestly believe that it could kill us all by the end of the decade. Munich's Oktoberfest kicked off earlier today with the tapping of the first keg. This is the 191st edition of the world's largest folk festival, which will wrap up on October 4th. 6 million visitors are expected to attend. This is the Worldwide News Network.
11: 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Here's Yana Derulis.
12: This is your travel report celebrating 250 years of America. Freedom 250. Back in 1872, Yellowstone became the country's first national park. Congress basically looked at the geyser and said, yeah, we're keeping that. Today, Old Faithful still erupts right on schedule. Wander past the bubbling springs painted gold and blue, then refuel on a bison burger in Jackson Hole. Miami didn't even exist until 1896, yet arrived so fast and loud and has main character energy. Crystal clear beaches meet pastel colorful Art Deco buildings on Ocean Drive, while Spanish and Cuban influence flavor everything, from the music to the local dishes. Order a Cuban coffee so strong, it legally counts as a meal. 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
20: One, two, or not true. You're a liar.
21: That's right.
0: We're bringing it back, Andrew. What do you think?
7: It's funny. You texted me earlier in the week, and you said you wanted to try Brand New or Not True again, or have some games, do some fun games that are part of the show. And I flashed back to Francis Babinski, my son, 1 year old. I'm in the, 44th floor of a Chicago hotel because his mom went to a conference, and I was writing Brand New or Not True questions because we were going to try it on the show. And he's 13 now.
0: Well, we're bringing it back, and here's how it works, is that there's always all these new tech products, and I get all the press releases, and I'm sure you've seen them all pitched online, and everybody's like, oh, this is going to be the greatest, this is the best. And then you look at it, and you're like, oh, come on, cut me a break. And then you have the products that people do announce, but they never even make. So I thought it would be kind of fun for us to have a game where we have three different products.
7: Okay.
0: One is real. Two are fake.
7: And I have to find the real one?
0: You got to find the real one. That's right. The way that Brand New or Not True works. So there are three. One is real. Two are fake. Okay. And for those of you playing along at home, I want to know which one that you selected as well.
7: Now, another thing I recall is that I would write these and present them to you and Mike at the time.
0: Yes.
7: And then you took over writing them, but you gave them to your husband. And they were so flowery and so over the top that I want to see if your husband wrote these as well.
0: No, that's because I got busy. No, okay. I actually wrote these.
7: Okay, good. All right.
0: Okay, you ready? Okay. Number one, the Mail Muncher 3000.
7: You?
0: It's a smart mailbox that finally does something about junk mail. You see, every piece of mail that drops into it, there's this little tiny scale. And then a camera snaps on the envelope, and it weighs it. And then onboard AI reads the return address and decides in just a few seconds whether or not it's a real letter or it's just some junk email or junk mail. And then it eats it.
7: Shreds it. Perfect.
0: Okay. $249 for the extended model that also handles small packages. And it also has whitelist mode, meaning never shred anything from grandma.
7: Okay.
0: Product number two, subtitle lenses. Subtitle lenses. These are soft contact lenses that put subtitles into real life. So someone starts talking to you in Spanish, and English words appear to float right under their chin.
7: That's really cool.
0: Loud restaurant, you can't hear a thing. The words show up anyway. It's like closed captioning, but just for your eyeballs. The lens have a hair-thin transparent circuit printed on the outside edge where your iris already blocks the light. 41 languages, $299 for a starter pair. It also comes in polite mode, which skips all the swear words.
7: Oh!
0: So you won't see them in the lens.
7: Big sellers in Utah.
0: Finally, number three, a lollipop that plays music inside your head. You put the lollipop in your mouth, the candy sits against your teeth, and the music travels up through the bones of your skull, straight into your inner ear. Nobody hears a thing, no earbuds, no earphones, no headphones, nothing in your ears. You just bite down on the stick, and the song plays through your teeth into your jawbone. You can't use the stick afterwards. Comes in cherry mint and also pina colada.
7: Pina colada.
0: Oh, now that song's... I hate that song. It's really stuck in my brain.
7: You can hear that song while you're eating that flavored popsicle.
0: Okay, so the Mail Muncher.
7: Yeah. Here's the thing with the Mail Muncher. I love it. I hate getting the mail. Yesterday, we sent the girls to get the mail. They needed three people to go out to the car. We never check it. It had been 4 weeks. There was 900 things. The entire kitchen table was covered in mail.
0: Easter cards.
7: So this is brilliant. Easter cards. That's how long it's been since we checked it. Number two, I think it's really smart. I think it's innovative. It would be awesome. How do you get power to a contact lens on your eye? What am I, to take my contact out and put it on a charger?
0: Yep.
7: Number three, pointless. Doesn't make any sense. There's no reason to have it. I don't think that's the real product. I'm going to say it's number one.
0: The Mail Muncher.
7: Yes.
0: final.
7: Awful day.
0: Xander says you're wrong.
7: What you got to hear? It took you 2 seconds to buzz me. I was going to say awful name, but great product.
0: Nope, the lollipop is right. It's called the Lollipop Star. You can take a look at it right there. If you're watching us on YouTube, you put it in your mouth, and you get to hear a song and while you are sucking on your lollipop.
7: That actually, I forgot that one part of this game is that the more pointless and useless it is, the more real it's going to be. Those other two, very, very, very helpful products.
0: That's true. The lollipop, I think it's just another one-hit wonder that dissolves about 10 minutes afterwards.
7: How many licks does it take to get to the end of this song? One, two.
0: Isn't that the dumbest thing?
7: And they're probably going to make hundreds of thousands of dollars selling it.
0: I know. All right, let's see. John in Los Angeles, glad to have you with us. Hi there, John.
1: Hey, how are you?
0: We're doing great. What's on your mind?
1: Oh, I've been debating all week since Apple had its presentation earlier in the week about the iPhone Duo versus the 18 Pro. And, you know, I've never had a problem getting a new phone, and I'm just really tormented this time.
0: So do you want to spend $2,000 or not?
1: Well, I'd love to not spend $2,000, but if that's what it's going to take to get my first foldable phone.
0: I'm sorry, wait, your first portable phone?
7: Foldable phone.
0: Okay.
1: Foldable, yeah, because I basically waited last year for this foldable phone that was coming out, and the only thing I'm disappointed in is I take a lot of photographs, and it has no telephoto lens, and I can probably get used to the Touch ID again, but so that's what I was just weighing on. Have you researched the two at all, or have you been following it?
0: I will get one as soon as it comes out.
7: Right.
0: Pre-orders start October 16th. I was really disappointed the other day because it was September 16th, and I got up at 5 a.m. to place the order, and I was like,
7: you're a month early?
0: I was like, I'm up at 5 a.m. That's when you know you're when you're a geek of the week, right?
7: Exactly. Setting your alarm to buy a phone.
0: I know. I feel like such an idiot afterwards.
7: 2013?
1: You just can't wait to spend that $2,000. Right?
0: I just can't wait.
7: Now, the 2,000, correct me if I'm wrong, that's for the smallest memory.
0: Yeah.
7: If you want more memory, you can go up to $2,500, right?
0: Yeah, exactly. Just take my money.
7: Right.
0: But it has no telephoto lens, like you mentioned. And so if you're a photographer and you like all that stuff, I don't think you're really going to dig it.
7: My fiance, she has a coworker. Her husband has a foldable phone. And I asked him, we were at like some event, and I asked him, how many times do you actually unfold it? And he's like, every time I use it.
0: I think you will. Use it every time, yes. You know, the Galaxy Z Fold 8 is $1,899, so it's $100 less.
7: Think of all the money you'd be saving.
0: It has a better camera, but we always have that hinge problem.
1: I went to see it at Best Buy yesterday. They marked it down to $1,649 now.
7: You're trying to sell them before the iPhones come out.
1: When I first saw it, I was impressed, and now after seeing the iPhone and the software, the demonstration, I'm not into the Z Fold 8 anymore.
0: Well, you know what, if you're an iPhone person, just wait until October 26th when this thing comes out, or 16th rather, when you can take the pre-orders, and then a couple weeks later that you're going to ship. I'm actually excited to get it.
7: What do you think was wrong with his dog in the background?
0: I don't know. It was not happy.
7: Non-stop, just barking.
0: That's why I had to put him on. I had to get rid of him.
7: He probably wants the iPhone. He's trying to tell him, listen, John, wait for the iPhone to come out.
0: Don't be so cheap, John.
7: It's $300.
0: I want some treats, too.
7: Yeah.
0: Let's go for a walk. What's going on here? All right. Who, if somebody says, who does Francis favor, who do you say?
7: Between me and his mom?
0: Yeah.
7: Oh, it's not even close. This is his mom.
0: Oh, is it?
7: Oh, it's not even close. I'm chopped liver.
0: What about your daughter?
7: Eloise, I would say me. Yeah, really? She'd probably favor me.
0: Too bad for her.
7: But it's not the blow away it is with Francis and his mom.
0: Well, see, we have this going on with my niece. She's got two beautiful children.
7: Mm-hmm.
0: And I think that both kids look like her. And then his family's like, no, they look like us. And so I told her to use this in ChatGPT and you can do this with Claude or Gemini Cross, that you upload a family photo and you say, compare these faces, whose eyes, nose, jaw, and smile did I get them from, or which side do my kids favor, and be specific about the features. And so what it came back with, and I don't know whether it was just being diplomatic, but that her son favored her husband and her daughter favored her.
7: I wonder what we would come back and say, like, we took pictures of you and I, and then just some photo off the internet and said, this is our kid. Who does it resemble? Especially if it was like some kid from Africa.
0: Be like, oh, you have your mother's eyes.
7: Right. But the skin tone doesn't match either of you.
0: Your father's chin.
7: And the mailman's nose.
0: The dog's attitude about mornings. Oh, man. Hey, before we head out of this hour, I'm going to share with you how you can turn a selfie into an 80s yearbook picture. Mullet not included, and we have more of your great phone calls. 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
3: 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Let's see, Joe in Charleston, South Carolina. Hey there, Joe.
4: Kim, I hope that you and everybody there are doing well. I'm a longtime listener. Matter of fact, I've been in the media for 5 decades. A while back, I was in Augusta, Georgia, where I met Harley Drew, and I know he was the very first person to put you guys on the air.
3: Yeah, we had to bribe him, but he did it.
4: Yeah.
3: No, I'm teasing you. No, Harley was a friend of my husband's, and he's a wonderful man. He really was.
4: Yes.
3: He was a good,
4: yes.
3: He was very, you know, what I loved about Harley is he was a man of his word. You know, when he said he would do something, he would. And there were times when, like, maybe somebody at the station would be like, no, we don't want to sell that time where Kim's is. I'd be like, nope. I told Kim that would never happen.
4: Yep. And it, great. And we have had a good friendship. And later on in the career, I was actually the sales manager and then the director of sales for the station in Charleston, who's your affiliate right now.
3: Oh, wow. That's awesome.
5: Are you just stalking, Kim?
4: a lot of history there. But as I grew through the career, when I became a general manager and then an owner and all of that, I used to love driving my chief engineer nuts. And the only way to do it was to find little different ways of saying things. I've been getting these robocalls. They keep wanting to sell me funeral plots to whatever else. And it finally, just by accident, one day I picked up the phone. I got so fed up. I said, hello, computer. And all of a sudden, the phone went dead. And then it disconnected.
3: Really?
4: I've been doing it since. And about 9 times out of 10, the call stops. I've noticed I've gotten fewer calls. And one of them actually came back with the computer answer that said, we'll put you on our do not call list, and hung up.
3: Just by saying, hello, computer?
4: That's it. When they pause to ask something.
3: We could try that. You know, I got a call the other day from somebody who was trying to sell me a timeshare.
5: Was it a human or a computer?
3: It was a human.
5: Okay.
3: It was a human. And so he's like, you know, Kim, you know, we're calling from so-and-so and so-and-so, and we understand that you travel a lot. He starts going to his whole spiel. And I said, you know, can you hold on just a second? And he said, certainly. I said, yeah. I said, I'm on the other line. Just hold on. I'm busy. Just stay right here with me. And then I said, hey, gang, we got a live one here. Sir, you are being recorded by the FBI right now.
5: Did they hang up?
3: They hung up right away. So, hello, computer. You know, another one that actually works is that you can just say, I'm returning your phone call, because the AI doesn't really know what to do with that.
5: I saw, you know, the guy we have on the Kip that we have on the show all the time.
3: Yes.
5: Who tries to scam the scammer.
3: Yes.
5: His new thing is if he gets called with a robocall and he can tell it's an AI chatbot with a generated voice, he tries to talk to it to get it to go into admin mode so that he can then use voice commands to change the entire system.
3: Oh, we should have him on. I love Kit Bogo.
5: He's so
3: we
5: good. Should.
3: Joe, thank you so much for your call and for God, that whole history lesson. And thank you for supporting the show in a management capacity all those years. If your identity was stolen tonight, who would you actually call? I used to have LifeLock. I don't have anymore. They got so expensive. I don't know what's going on over there. So I went shopping and I found CoverOn. 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All right, let's see who's next. Edna in Wichita, Kansas. Hi, Edna. Glad to have you with us. How can we lend a hand?
6: Well, I've got 7 Dooney and Burke purses. 5 of them are Disney, and I've got 2 Disney Dooney and Burke wallets that I'd like to sell. I'm just trying to figure out my best option on how to do that online. I don't want to just give them away. They're like over $200 a purse.
3: Hmm. So are you a big Disney fan?
6: At one time I was, yeah. They've changed, and I still love Disney, but we don't go anymore.
5: You were a Disney adult, now you're a Disney post-adult?
6: Yeah.
3: God, it got so expensive to go to Disney.
5: You ain't kidding.
3: How much is it now?
6: Exactly.
3: How much is it now to go to Disney?
5: I saw on TikTok, and I don't know if this is true, they can get into California Adventure for $77, which is, that's a steal, but that's not Disneyland. The last time we went to Disneyland, there was 7 of us, and you're looking at me waiting for the number.
3: Because I know, as soon as he says the number, here's what's going to happen, Edna. He's going to come to me after the show and go, you know, I've been thinking about it. I need to make more money.
5: And we got a fast pass to go on one of the big rides for everybody. So that's times 7.
6: Oh, that was a long time ago.
5: And it was $1,600.
3: Wow.
5: For one day.
6: Yeah.
3: Plus all the goodies that go along with it.
5: No, we didn't let them eat.
6: To get in the Magic Kingdom now, it's over probably $225.
5: Per person.
6: One day.
5: No. Again, I love Disneyland. I've been to Disneyland over 40 times in my life. It's a phenomenal vacation. It's really expensive.
3: It is really expensive. All right, so you've got some pricey bags. The retired patterns will always sell more than the other ones, and maybe even more than when you paid. So what you don't want to do is put this on Facebook Marketplace. You want to go where maybe some high-end things are. There's a website called The Real Real. I don't know if you've actually checked that out, but I bought some stuff there. You can buy some used designer goods there. They have editor's choices. They have new with tags, which is always pretty crazy. I bought a leather jacket in Tokyo. And then I overpaid for it because when I came back to the United States, I just was looking on The Real Real. It was half the price.
5: Oof.
3: And it was brand new.
5: If you want to get true value for it, go to eBay, search
3: exactly
5: what the product is, and then scroll down to sold listings, and it'll show you what other versions of that sold for. So make sure you're not selling it for too little.
3: And then there's also Poshmark.
5: Yeah, Poshmark is good. There's Vinted. That's new. And right now, because it's a new seller's website, there's no fees. You get 100% of the money. The fees are all being paid by the buyer.
3: Well, aren't you just a fountain of knowledge?
5: See? I'm helping her out.
3: You don't even know what you're talking about. That shirt is way too big on you.
5: Stop bringing up the shirt. It's a really sour point with me right now.
3: You can get 3 people in
5: that. It was a gift.
3: Okay, all right. We'll let you wear it because it's a gift. It's ugly.
5: It's so bad.
3: It's so bad. Hey, still to come, how you can have a flashback to the 80s using AI. Your granddaughter tells a joke at the dinner table. 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

0: always love when these things go viral. If you're on Instagram, everybody looks like they're now from the 80s.
1: Ooh.
0: Have you done this yet?
1: Zubaz pants and hot pink fluorescent clothing.
0: Big hair and shoulder pads.
1: Is that you, King Commando?
0: That's me in the 80s. That's right. Describe me for everybody.
1: First of all, shoulder pads. I mean, those shoulder pads are bigger than any linebacker in the NFL. Exactly. You're sitting next to a boom box. What are you holding your hand out for?
0: Because I'm saying hello.
1: Oh, you're saying hello. And your big, huge hair with a pink bow in it and a bright pink jacket. Oh, and you got bangles?
0: I got the bangles going. And now we also did you, too.
1: Yeah? Oh, boy.
0: Okay, so now, Andrew, you're sporting. I don't know what
1: that is like. A tight, curly afro. I mean, I don't have hair, but that look is great. And I'm wearing an acid wash jacket. It's like the Sears background, and picture background.
0: Yeah, or Olin Mills. They would do something like that. So you upload a picture of yourself into ChatGPT or Gemini, and you say, transform this into an 80s style portrait. Era appropriate clothing, hairstyle, accessories, background, and film grain. Keep my face recognizable. That's the important part. The mullet is optional. Everything else is mandatory. In case you want to check it out, make sure that you go to YouTube.com/Kim Commando. 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And make sure that you get our free newsletter over at getkim.com.
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6: I'm Anita Bonita. One day after President Trump said he was barring CNN, MS Now, and Politico because of reporting he found to be fake news, reporters from those outlets were denied access to the White House, discovering when they arrived that their media credentials had been deactivated. The badges were then confiscated. UCLA law professor Eugene Volokh says once the White House opens up a space that is broadly open to the press, then the First Amendment says it can't exclude people based on viewpoint.
7: He can exclude them from the Oval Office, but he cannot exclude them from pretty broadly open press spaces in the White House, such as the briefing room.
6: The president had made the announcement in a social media post in which he added other fake news media outlets to follow. Tens of millions of recipients of Medicaid could benefit from a new program aimed at cutting costs for some prescription medications.
8: Affordability is really shaping up to be one of, if not the, defining issue of the midterm election. So President Trump made this announcement inside the Oval Office on Friday, saying all 50 states, as well as D.C. and Puerto Rico, will be part of a program providing lower costs for prescription drugs. The White House team estimating back in May that the deals with pharmaceutical companies could save over $500 billion over the next 10 years.
6: News Nation's Tom Dempsey. The program could reduce prices for drugs that treat conditions like asthma and diabetes, but the watchdog group Public Citizen called the plan a charade, saying it offers minor concessions to avoid taking more meaningful action on drug prices. Voters in Virginia have started casting their ballots in the midterm elections, and they're very clear on their top concern. In Henrico County, the representative for the 1st Congressional District will be chosen. That county was won by President Trump in 2024, and a Republican currently holds that seat. But some voters believe the country is headed in the wrong direction.
9: Regardless of what mainstream media tries to tell people, that, you know, affordability is a hoax or affordability is not a thing, the economy is great. The people here in Henrico, we go to the grocery store, we buy gas, we know the economy for us is not great. So the economy is going to be a big factor, in my opinion.
6: Both in-person and mail-in voting continue through October 31st. Munich's Oktoberfest, the 191st edition, roared to life as the mayor tapped the first keg, which only took two whacks. That was followed by the traditional cry. Thousands of revelers will attend the world's largest folk festival, which runs for 16 days through October 4th. Some 6 million visitors are expected. This is the Worldwide News Network.
5: This is the Update on Real Estate with Suzanne Miller of the Miller Report.
10: People ask me all of the time, Suzanne, when do I know when is the best time to buy a property? And I say, follow these three rules. First, make sure that you have an emergency savings account. Set aside your living expenses for food, utilities, and things like insurance. Make sure you have another 3 months for your mortgage reserves. Figure out what your mortgage payment would be and set aside 3 months for that in case something happens. And lastly, the most important thing is to get a property evaluation. Make sure you do not buy anything until you've gotten three appraisals and you actually know the value and the worth of what you're about to buy. And when buying, choose the United States of America. Why? It's the best country in the world. Never bet against the United States. I'm Suzanne Miller.
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6: Mexico held its annual earthquake drill commemorating the victims of the 1985 and 2017 quakes, which caused buildings to collapse and killed thousands of people. In Mexico City, emergency personnel conducted simulations of several rescue scenarios, with government and volunteer organizations coordinating efforts to evaluate their ability to respond together. Dutch riot police dispersed several hundred far-right protesters in The Hague after violence erupted, with local authorities banning a planned march against immigration and asylum policies. Police officers made several arrests after some protesters started throwing fireworks and other objects at them. Officials say demonstrators made Nazi salutes and chanted anti-Semitic slogans. This latest unrest came a year after another demonstration in which a police car was set on fire during clashes between protesters and police, and the headquarters of the centrist D66 party was attacked. Their leader is now prime minister. Anita Bonita, Worldwide News Network, New York.
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0: as you know, my husband is the really handy guy in the family.
1: Is he now? Did you get remarried?
0: I just wanted to hang a picture.
1: Yeah.
0: That's all. And, you know, me, I would just put a nail into the wall and hang it.
1: Well, that's the thing, is that we're remodeling our upstairs. And after I laid 1,250 square foot of flooring and put in 410 linear feet of baseboards, Lisa's like, hey, that closet needs three shelves. Go build them. So I got 2x3s, and one of the kids lost my stud finder. I could not find it. They wanted to hang a picture in their room. They didn't know where it is. So I got now 912 little holes.
0: Oh, so you're the hole. You're the hole.
1: Because I was do the knock trick.
0: Yes.
1: And I was like, oh, that's definitely it. Pound it in. Now it goes right through.
0: What you needed was the compass.
1: Okay.
0: A lot of people don't realize this, is that on your phone, you have the compass app. And studs are held in with metal screws or nails about every 16 inches.
1: Right.
0: Okay. So what you do is you open the compass app, you hold the phone flat against the wall, slide it slowly sideways, and you watch the degree number. And when it jumps or twitches for no reason, that's when you stop. There's going to be a stud behind that spot.
1: Because it is reacting to the nail in the stud.
0: Exactly. Then you mark that with a pencil, and you slide up and down to confirm. See? Look at that. Isn't that just amazing?
1: It is amazing.
0: Now, if you want it even easier, there are free stud detector apps.
1: That do the exact same thing?
0: Yeah, they do the same thing.
1: But then steal your information at the same time.
0: Exactly. So you're the knock on the wall and hope type of guy.
1: Yeah, yeah. Knock, knock, knock. And when it sounds not hollow, I put a nail in there to see if it is.
0: Now, I have another MacGyver tip.
1: All right.
0: But you know how you drop nails in the carpet?
1: Right.
0: And you can't find them?
1: Okay. I let the kids find them with bare feet, but go ahead.
0: Oh, great job, Dad.
1: Oh, there's my nail.
0: There it is. I'm going to tell you an easier and better way right after this. Hey, listen, I've tried a lot of antivirus software over the years. 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See, these are the little tips that people don't tell you elsewhere.
1: Okay.
0: I mean, where else are you going to find out about a stud app?
1: I'm ready to find out about the nails in the carpet.
0: Okay, well, the nails in the carpet, that's one thing. But, you know, there's also where there's a measure app on your phone. So if you wanted to measure the size of something, like the horizontal and vertical.
1: Am I using the camera?
0: Yes, you are. You open up the measure app, and you just pick a dot, pick a spot, and then you move your phone, and then you hit the dot again, and then it actually measures it.
1: That's really cool.
0: It's actually really cool. All right, so are you ready for the tiny screw in the carpet?
1: Yes.
0: Okay. You turn on your phone's flashlight, and you lay it flat on the floor. The light rakes sideways, so everything will cast a shadow.
1: That's too smart.
0: Unless, of course, it's really deep in the carpet.
1: Yeah.
0: Then
1: yeah.
0: It doesn't work.
1: Then go get a magnet.
0: It doesn't work. So are you all done with your renovations?
1: No. This is project one.
0: Flooring done. Your face.
1: Baseboard's done. Bathroom is next. We're going to start a demo of the bathroom.
0: Now, have you ever done this before?
1: Never in my life.
0: Are you pretty good at it?
1: Here's the thing. You're not good until you're done. Like, the first day, I laid about 4 tiles in 7.5 hours. By the last day, I could do a whole room in one day. Best compliment was her father-in-law came over. My father-in-law came over. He went upstairs to look at the floors. He goes, man, this must have been a lot of work. Doesn't look horrible. I was very happy with that. If it doesn't look horrible, it's a win.
0: You're like, yes.
1: Yes.
0: Yes. You know, I asked my phone to find a stud.
1: And?
0: It pointed at Barry.
1: No.
0: But then it recalibrated.
1: Oh, no.
0: Because after all, I am the digital goddess.
1: Yes, ma'am.
0: And you've tapped into the Kim Komando Show. It's the nation's best, biggest, award-winning show about all things digital. And we're streaming in your favorite radio app. Just search for Komando. And of course, as a podcast, wherever you get your podcast. And you can also watch the show over at youtube.com/Kim Komando. You know, there's been a lot of tech layoffs this year. About 150,000 big companies, Amazon, Oracle, Meta, Microsoft. But it is turning the tides. We mentioned this just briefly, is that Ford actually fired a lot of veteran engineers. Get it? The old guys.
1: Yeah.
0: And gals. And they let AI just run quality control. Well, recalls went up. Warranty costs went up. Everything all went up. So Ford said, we're sorry.
1: Did they give them their job back?
0: 350 of them.
1: Good.
0: Got their jobs back. And they're calling them graybeards.
1: Okay.
0: And Ford says it's saving hundreds of millions. Now, meanwhile, IBM handed all of HR to a bot. It answered 94% of requests. The other 6% was like the hard stuff, ethics, judgment. Now IBM's saying, no, maybe we ought not to be doing this.
1: No.
0: And they're tripling the entry-level HR position.
1: I read a story about Uber where Uber was basing their production of their employees on how many AI tokens they were using, and that the more artificial intelligence they thought it was going to lead to better, and then nothing. They got no more greater results or worse results out of it.
0: I think I read this past week that they laid off like 3,000 people.
1: Wow.
0: Robert Half says nearly 1 in 3 hiring managers cut a job for AI and then brought it back.
1: That's good.
0: But would you want your job back?
1: I mean, those graybeards at Ford, I'm sure, they got to go rub it in their face. You can't replace me with some kind of computer.
0: I would only come back if you would double my salary.
1: And I'm sure some of them got a lot more money to come back.
0: That's true. A bonus or two,
1: yeah,
0: or three.
1: Absolutely.
0: Yeah.
1: 7 weeks vacation instead of just 4.
0: You know, it's speaking of vacation.
1: Let's take one.
0: Conversation. I would love to do. I was speaking to one of our advertising clients, and they're headquartered in Lithuania. And she said to me, oh, you know, Kim, just to let you know, I'm going to be gone for the next 6 weeks. And I'm like, really? And it's called a recharge month.
1: Okay.
0: And that is pretty standard in Lithuania, where you would take a month off to recharge. I asked her, I said, can I come work for you?
1: How about this one? Because we argue about this all the time on my morning show here in Phoenix. A 4-day work week. You're a business owner. If I told you that weekends are now Friday, Saturday, and Sunday, and you can't have your workers work more than 8 hours a day, it's still, instead of a 40-hour work week, it's now a

0: show, we have newsletters that are already too difficult to do, because on Fridays here, it's really bad, because on Fridays we have to do the newsletter for Saturday, Sunday, Monday.
1: Okay.
0: There's just too much production that happens to squeeze it into 4 days.
1: So on Thursday, you'd have to do it for Friday, Saturday, Sunday, Monday.
0: It wouldn't be possible.
1: Okay.
0: I mean, we have done it, of course, when we needed to, but what happens at that point, and even on a three-day weekend, when I say 3 days, where we're doing newsletters Saturday, Sunday, Monday, is that on Saturday, I'm actually finishing writing Sundays.
1: Okay.
0: And on Sunday, I'm finishing writing Mondays. I mean, it never stops.
1: Well, you just said it was great that they got that month recharge. Look at your office here. What if every single year, every employee got to take a month off? Wow, the silence. Did you hear that, guys? She needs you that much.
0: You're such a jerk face. I really do like Starlink. It's going to start offering gigabit speeds, fiber from space.
1: Okay.
0: There are 11,000 working satellites up there, 12 million subscribers. These are some of the numbers. So how do they hit a gigabyte? Bigger satellites. And so right now, today's Starlink satellites, they weigh about as much as a golf cart.
1: Wow, that's huge.
0: Yeah. But the new ones are a pickup truck.
1: Which is like four golf carts?
0: Solar wings longer than a football field. Why?
1: I thought satellites were getting smaller, the size of a coffee cup. What happened to this?
0: I don't know what you're getting from that satellite coffee cup, but it's not fiber.
1: But that's the thing. They're telling us that they're selling this technology. The satellites are getting smaller. That doesn't sound smaller at all.
0: It's called Starship. It's going to start flying again Tuesday the 22nd. That's why I want to bring it up. So if your idea of a hot date is a live stream,
1: yeah,
0: that would be it. You know, sometimes I just don't like satellites. They just waste a lot of space. Hey, speaking of what's in space, do you remember the Roadster? Elon showed it in 2017. It went up in the sky. That guy's still sitting there, probably driving around in space.
1: Where is he?
0: You can actually look it up. There's some place online where you can say, where is the Tesla Roadster?
1: Is it in orbit or is it just going out?
0: It's in orbit.
1: Okay.
0: It's in orbit. So you could actually buy a Roadster when he released it, and then people put down $50,000 as a deposit. Well, guess what? It's going to be revealed October 1st.
1: The Tesla Roadster is actually going to come out?
0: Yes. Looks kind of like a Cybertruck a little bit. SpaceX cold gas thrusters are on the back. You know what that means?
1: Nope.
0: 0 to 60 in under 2 seconds.
1: Wow. And it's all electric?
0: Under 1 second. Elon promised that it would fly, and it's been scaled down to just a brief hover.
1: It hovers?
0: Yeah.
1: No. This car hovers.
0: They say the car isn't yet street legal because nobody's inside because the thrusters are just too loud.
1: Okay. All right. So this isn't something we're going to be able to buy.
0: He says it's revealed. He's going to reveal it October 1st.
1: All right. Let's find out. I want to see this hover car.
0: Speaking of GM, they have the 2027 Silverado and Sierra. They're bringing back the big V8s.
1: Okay, good.
0: Because people are getting tired of the EVs. The fine print. This is what I thought was interesting. No oil dipstick.
1: How do you check your oil?
0: You check your oil on the touchscreen. GM says you don't really need it anymore. And fans are saying it's a 50-cent part on 600,000 trucks. We'll do the math. I always like to check the oil in a car. It makes me feel like I'm a mechanic.
1: Wait a minute. You've checked oil on a car?
0: I do.
1: You know what it, when you pull it out, and you've got to clean it
0: first.
1: You've
0: got to clean it.
1: And then you put it in.
0: Stick it back in.
1: And then you pull it out, and then you still don't trust it, so you clean it one more time.
0: Exactly.
1: And then you put it in and take it out.
0: Are you still playing Wordle?
1: No, I haven't played forever.
0: I haven't played it either, but apparently a lot of people do. Math nerds at Binghamton University say they've cracked the Wordle code, and they can solve Wordle 99% of the time. So what they say is that you should guess one word, and instead of like trying to get all vowels or anything like that, you pick a word that has enough different letters, like slate, crane, or trace, 5 different letters, and those are your openers. And then don't reuse a single letter that you already know. Even the green ones. And you'd want to try 5 brand new letters. Something like pound or milky. You're scouting, not solving. This is what the researchers say.
1: Stare, cloud, pinky.
0: Then watch for double letters. If the word ends in ER or ED, there's got to be a double letter probably in there. Coming up, we're going to talk about AI helping you refinance. And what does an expense?

0: expensive TV have in a setting that makes your movies just look horrible? So you don't want to miss that. And of course, we have some great phone calls. Listen, your computer won't turn on. You press the button again, nothing. 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
0: 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Okay, when I read this story, I was like, we have to get this guy on our air. Picture this. It's 12:20 in the morning. You're an Uber driver one block from your next pickup. A shirtless, shoeless guy sprints across the road in front of you. Two Houston cops are right behind him, and they're losing. One of them runs up to your window and says, hey, can you give me a ride? Please, please, go. We got to go, go, go, go, go. So what do you do? Anthony Bain says, okay, I can help. 8 years Army, deployed to Iraq. He drove two officers around the heights for about 5 minutes while his dash cam recorded the whole thing.
5: No way.
0: Yes, Sergeant Anthony Baines joins us right now. So walk us through when the second that officer opened your door. What was going through your head?
6: I mean, it was just an absolutely crazy experience. You know, I was just shocked, to be honest. I didn't know what was going on when I originally saw what happened. I just saw a guy running, no shirt, no shoes. Once again, this is a Saturday morning at 12:30 in the morning. So I'm just confused until I saw a HPD officer chasing him, and then another HPD officer chasing him. And that's when I was able to connect the dots that, oh my God, this is a police chase that I'm watching in real time. So it was just a crazy experience to see that.
0: And so you're just driving your Uber, trying to make some extra money, right?
6: Yes. Me and my wife are right now in the process of purchasing our first house. And we decided that it would be a good idea if I start doing Uber for us to get some additional income. I obviously never knew it would make national news.
5: So now when you first started in contact with them, did you think at all that you were the one in trouble?
6: Just out of just a instinct, I was like, did I do something wrong? So, I mean, I was kind of like, oh, my God, what did I do? Like, am I not supposed to be watching a police chase? Or, like, what is happening here? But, for a brief second, I thought it was something wrong until the officer instructed me that, hey, look, we have to go pursue this suspect. And then I realized, oh, okay, they're asking for my assistance. And then I kind of just shifted my mindset to doing whatever they needed for me to help.
5: Where was their police car?
6: Yeah, I ended up finding out after the incident that the police were, the suspect threatened to kill a woman and her kids.
0: Oh.
6: The cops actually detained the suspect, but somehow he got free and took off running. When he took off running, that's when I ended up seeing him, and the cops needed assistance with transportation because when they had them, they were already out of their vehicles.
0: Oh, all right. I see. Is the suspect, he's still on the loose, right?
6: Yeah, that's the crazy part. with all the help I provided, it wasn't enough to actually get the suspect captured. He's still at large right now.
0: Okay, so after you get done with the police chase, there's some excitement for you on a Saturday morning. Did you just go back and keep driving for Uber?
5: Did you charge them? Did you, like, run a tab the whole time?
0: Should have.
6: I wish, because we did a few blocks. We drove for about 4 to 5 minutes. But no tip, no 5 stars from the police officers, unfortunately. I actually still haven't heard from them yet.
5: It doesn't have to be a monetary tip. Just let me turn the lights on and off and hit the siren a couple of times.
6: Yeah, exactly. Just, you know, kind of let me get a little bit of the adrenaline rush that y'all have. So,
0: did you continue driving?
6: Yeah, so when the whole situation happened, I was actually one block away from the rider. When I got done assisting the cops, I continued to get to my original ride, and the gentleman was just waiting the whole time. I mean, the guy was so patient. He had the patience of a saint. You know, he actually waited the entire time. When you're doing Uber, you can actually see where your Uber vehicle is. So he saw me one block away, and then he just saw me swirling around the entire Uber. He's like, what are you doing, man? I'm just one block. You know, so he's like, what's going on? And I kind of just, you know, asked for his, you know, just grace and let them know that I apologize about the inconvenience. I actually was a part of a police chase.
5: That's hilarious. Yeah, right, buddy. Sure. Just bring me to the restaurant.
0: That is something. I love that you just continued the ride afterwards. I mean,
5: he's got to wear a badge. Anthony, yes. You got to wear a badge from now on. You're an honorary officer.
0: Well, he is a sergeant.
5: Yeah.
0: He is. But he's a sergeant for Uber.
5: Sergeant Uber.
0: Sergeant Uber. Uber called and did say thank you.
5: That's perfect.
0: Yes. Hey, that favorite password of yours, software cracks it in seconds. NordPass creates strong passwords, remembers them all, and fills them in with one click. Get 55% off, just $1.34 a month, by going to nordpass.com/Kim. nordpass.com/Kim.
7: Worldwide News Network update. I am Anita Bonita. In exchanges with the BBC, several people who've worked for companies including OpenAI, Meta, and DeepMind were skeptical of the idea that AI development unchecked would lead to tools that could kill people en masse. The BBC says the reactions included LOL, ha, and bringing the lulls. The idea that people could be endangered was supported online by other employees of Anthropic, OpenAI, and DeepMind, as well as Elon Musk, whose AI startup is called xAI. Jacob Coxon, a former Anthropic employee, made those claims last week, and it went viral, echoed by other people working in that sector who urged slowing down development. Coxon said a group of AI agents based on models that don't exist at this time could decide to create a biological weapon, but he didn't detail exactly how that would take place. As for Coxon, a former OpenAI employee who knew of him when they both worked there, said, "My first thought was, that guy?" This is the Worldwide News Network.
1: 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Here's Jake Novak.
8: You've heard of off-roading, but what about off-landing? Mercedes has just filed for a very interesting patent. The filing describes a two-axle, two-track off-roader that can roll into a lake or river, level itself on the surface, and climb back onto shore without outside help. Now, before you start thinking of some interesting new driving shortcuts, note that insiders report that for now, this is something known as a pure patent play, with no hard plans to begin production right now. But in case you're curious, and I know you are, the patent says flotation will come from removable inserts made of foam or other inflatable material that will sit inside each wheel arch. A control unit can inflate or deflate them individually at each corner to balance the vehicle and react to changing loads or currents or sea monsters. Whatever. Once this SUV is buoyant, the wheels keep working with adaptive suspension so they behave like rudders. It all sounds very cool, but you may want to pack a set of water wings just in case. I'm Jake Novak.
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5: 8 times. Wow. They belonged to the mother of his child, and she had an order of protection against him. He didn't hack anything. He typed in a plate, one of 120,000 cameras. The Washington Post found at least 50 more. Now, most are watching women. Now, audit logs show a police chief ran 600 searches on two license plates, his ex's, and her teenage daughter's. And here's what nobody says. A license plate tells you what she drives and when. It doesn't say where she sleeps. And that's where a data broker comes in. 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They can't harm you if they can't find you. So I need to get a Snapchat update.
6: Yes. Reader's Digest. Girls in the house, bunch of teenagers. The 17-year-old was mass texting a picture to the 15-year-old to annoy her. The 15-year-old reported it to Snapchat, saying it was an indecent photo of a minor.
5: Snapchat, yeah, that's bad.
6: Immediately banned the account. We appealed. Snapchat said no after the appeal. So I went online and tried to find a bunch of email addresses so I could get a hold of someone to try and get fixed. Led me nowhere. So then I came to Kim Komando. And you said, I have no time with you. Go talk to Amber. So I went and talked to
5: That's not true. I said you need to get a hold of somebody at the top.
6: Oh, sure. So I went and talked to Amber, and she's like, these are the email addresses we have. And she gave me 4 email addresses. One for the CEO, one for the CFO, one for the CBO, and one for the Director of Communications.
5: Because I'm Kim Komando. I have all these.
6: Correct. So Lisa was like, they're not going to read your email. They're not going to respond. And I was like, probably not. They're important people and big jobs and make a lot of money. But I'm going to try anyway. So I did individual emails to each one of them, personalized them with their names, made sure they knew it wasn't just cookie cutter copy and paste. And as the subject line, it says, Dad needs help. So maybe they think, oh, they think it's, you know, their dad that needs help, and they'll read the email. I sent them out Friday night, 5 o'clock, and of course, the 17-year-old, she's so mad at the 15-year-old that the 15-year-old will be like, hey, can you pass me the salt? And she'll take the salt and put it on the other side of the room and say, no, because I hate you, because you got my Snapchat deleted. And I'm not exaggerating. So she's just like, have you got a response? Have you got a response? Have you got a response? I'm like, it's the weekend. No, we got to calm down. 4 a.m., Monday morning, I get a service ticket email stating that they've read my email and that they need the username so that they can do one last review. So I get her username, send it to them. About 15 minutes later, We've reviewed it. Just so you know, we followed our guidelines and we did what we were supposed to do. But now knowing the backstory that it was siblings fighting, we've unlocked her account and she's free to go snapping.
5: Where's my thank you note? Where's my flowers? Where's my bottle of wine?
6: Right. Go ask Amber. She's got them for you. So I told the 15-year-old that, you know, you're off the hook. We got it saved. And then about a half an hour later, it was the chief business officer. He's the one who handled it. He personally responded to it. He's handed me off to the service desk first to get it resolved, and then he emailed me back.
5: That was so nice.
6: It was very nice. We appreciated Snapchat. It is not what you know, it's who you know.
5: But also, it's a great policy.
6: Yeah, it is. No. And that's the thing, is that Lisa the whole time was just like, you deserve it. You were sending a photo that they made deem offensive.
5: Right.
6: And if there's other offensive photos on there.
5: What was the photo?
6: Huh?
5: What was the photo?
6: It was of their youngest sister getting ready, and she had a towel on, but you could see her back. Oh. And so what we're assuming is the artificial intelligence saw skin.
5: On a child.
6: And it was told it was a minor, so it immediately red flagged it. And Lisa's like, exactly what we want. We want Snapchat to do this.
5: So Patricia was babysitting one night when her phone lost service. No big deal. Phone went dead. So she hopped on Wi-Fi, and then that's when she started getting all these alerts. Her password has been changed. A new device was added to her account. Someone stole her phone number, not her phone. And then they started emptying her accounts in real time. Wow. Patricia, in Miami, Florida, thanks for taking some time to join us here on the show. What was the very first alert that you saw?
7: First of all, thank you for having me in your show. How you doing? Let me tell you, a year ago was a disaster in my life and my husband's. I realized that my phone had no network. And I'm like, okay. So I asked somebody to get me the Wi-Fi, right? As soon as I get the Wi-Fi on my phone, WhatsApp, you name it. And it catch my attention that I had two emails from Chase Bank. One was, you add a new device in your account, which I'm like, okay, I'm here. My husband is sick as a dog at home. We didn't do it. Seconds later, you just change your password. That I start freaking out. I tried to call him. No network. Thank God we were very close to, I was very close to our home. Ran over, start yelling at him. He was like, whoa. He was so sleepy, so sick. I called the company. I know I wasn't going to go nowhere. I ran to the police. The police came over with another officer. We were here until 5 o'clock in the morning trying to stop this, right?
5: So when you say stop this, were they in your bank account?
7: Yeah, they were already. They were using our credit cards and then paid off the credit card and kept using the credit card.
5: And how much money are we talking about?
7: We're talking about close to $200,000. Yeah, thank you. In no time.
5: Wow, $200,000. Whoa.
7: Yeah. And then we call with the police next to me. We call Chase, the 1-800 number. And you know, these days, every company is having out, the whole world is taking care of your call. This one was in Colombia because I know the accent from Colombia. And I said, okay, this is what's happening. They stole my identity. I don't have my phone number. My husband doesn't have the phone number. Please freeze everything. And what did she tell me? Oh, I'm sorry. I only can freeze the credit card, but I cannot do anything on the account because I don't have my manager next to me. I'm like, what? So she's like, let me do this. Let me send you a code. I'm like, honey, what is the part that you don't answer? A phone, my number. So she's like, I cannot help you. The officer was like, unbelievable.
6: You found out because of the email getting from Chase Bank.
5: Yeah, she's getting all these alerts.
7: Yeah, two alerts. But what amazed me is like, how come somebody can just do what they did and then Chase Bank didn't put up a red flag on my account. Okay, Patricia went crazy. She had a new device. She changed her password. She's using the credit card like crazy. Pay them off and reuse them.
6: This happened to my future in-laws about 6 weeks ago, and they only found out because her sister called her phone and some dude answered like, "What do you want?" And they had hijacked, swapped her card. Her phone, and he was answering it because he was trying to get a call from a bank that he was trying to get into.
5: Oh, gosh.
6: So that's the only reason she found out.
7: This is the worst part now. When we went to the bank, I could not wait for the bank to open the doors, right? I started yelling, "Everybody got in the computer, my blah, blah, blah." So they go, oh, my God, everybody was running like a chicken with no head. Finally, they go into our account, right? They, listen to these guys, they already sold my husband's stocks.
5: Yeah. Oh, my gosh.
7: It was already $100,000 on the account. So listen up, because when people listen to me, they have to learn. They need to act quick, okay, number one. Number two, if we wouldn't done that, as soon as they cash out, the money is never going to be in your hands, in your account, nothing. They cash out the money. Thank you. Goodbye. Not even God will come to the earth and give you the money. Okay? So I started being so mad. I'm like, how come you guys didn't do this and didn't do that? Da, da, da, da, da, da. Oh, don't worry about it. We're going to take care of you. Blue, blue, blue. So we went to the phone company. And this is the guy's like, well, the lookers are getting very good. I'm like, you, sir, number one. Okay, because how dare you going to tell me that? If so many, your guys are a multimillionaire company, don't tell me that. And that makes the situation worse. It took 3 days for them to find out where our phone numbers were.
5: Oh, my gosh.
7: Yes.
6: Yes.
7: Exactly.
6: With my in-laws, they sold their stocks. They cashed out all of their Bitcoin and digital currency.
7: That was it.
6: They emptied the bank accounts.
5: How much did they get?
6: $295,000.
5: Oh.
6: In hours. Oh, in hours.
5: Wow. Did you get any of the money back?
7: All my money back, honey. Are you kidding me? They didn't know who they were talking to. I talked to the CEO of Chase Bank. I talked to the CEO from the phone company.
6: You got your money from the sold stocks back?
7: Every penny back. Huh?
6: You got your money from the sold stocks back?
7: Do you know what they did? They bought it back to us and gave us the money we were already made those three, whatever time.
6: Okay, yeah. Because the credit card, the bank account, the savings account, those are all FDIC insured.
5: Right.
6: Those are easy. They're still trying to get the sold stocks.
5: They're never going to get the Bitcoin back.
6: No, that one. They knew that one from the beginning. That was gone.
5: And so this is a classic SIM swap situation. And now the moral of the story is put a pin on your carrier account, right? And so that this way they won't be able to get into it. They won't be able to. And then also you can also put an authenticator phrase on it or use an authenticator app. And there are some different ways. So if you're just sitting out there willy-nilly out in the open with your phone thinking you're like, oh, look at me, playing Wordle. It's just not a good thing. Hey, Patricia, thanks for spending some time with us. Boy, she's a trip.
6: She was great.
5: So my niece called me because I always offer her financial advice.
6: Right.
5: And they built a house in Indiana, and then she's getting notices that maybe she should refinance.
6: Right. Is it time? Does she have high interest rate?
5: And I told her, listen, that's one thing that I am not good at, but I know who to go to for the answer.
6: Okay.
5: And so what you want to do is open up your ChatGPT, Claude, Gemini, whatever it is, and then you want to have it do the math for you. 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But it just reminds me of something. Which type of loan does an introvert prefer?
6: I don't know what...
5: Leave me alone.
6: Oh. I like that, actually. That's bad.
5: Hey, coming up, have you ever noticed that expensive movies look kind of cheap on that new TV? Like a soap opera shot in somebody's kitchen? You've seen that, haven't you?
6: Oh, yeah. When 4K first came out, I was like, this looks fake. It's so clear.
5: I got the fix still to come. And let me tell you about Raycon. There's something about fall that puts me in set mode, getting organized, tackling projects, and getting back into a regular schedule. And Raycon Everyday Earbuds Classics are part of my daily routine. 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You know why? It has active noise cancellation. 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
6: What does that do?
5: What it does is when you're walking, it's not... 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
6: Oh, okay. Yeah, and you do not want to be hit by a car.
5: It's very, very important.
6: Hot tip.
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5: Richard in Tucson, Arizona. Hi there, Richard.
15: Hi there, Kim. How are you?
5: We're fantastic. What's going on?
15: That's good. Well, I got a story for you about AI. My wife was going in for a major surgery, and the reports you were reading on different places, it was going to be real serious where she may not survive. Mm. So I just thought, listening to everybody about AI, let's go see what we can find out. I was simply amazed at the information I got from the AI and then matching it up with what the doctors and the surgeons were telling us. And then when it came down to, we weren't going to do it, but then my wife decided, no, let's get it done because she didn't want to be laid up during the holidays.
5: Mm-hmm.
15: Okay. And then talking with the surgeon about what I was getting from AI, and he goes, somebody's going to take my job, I think.
5: So what was it that you were getting from AI?
15: Well, it was called Whipple surgery, and it's one of the major surgeries.
5: You know what? I know exactly what that is. My mother got
15: okay.
5: that. It's a major major surgery. Yes. It's like something from, Andrew, it's something like a surgery that they would do in the mid-1800s.
6: Really?
5: I mean.
6: What is it doing?
5: It really just, cuts you from right up the center of your body.
15: Yeah.
5: By the arterial nerve. Artery, rather. And my mother's surgery was 13 hours.
6: That's crazy.
15: Well, this one here was a little amazing because we heard about robotics and actual doing the surgery. And I asked the surgeon, well, my wife did, what are we going to do? He says, I'm going to start with robotics. And robotics can take up to 10 hours. And if not, if something happens, we'll go right to regular surgery and it'll be good. And I'm thinking, okay, so you're going to play around. So anyway, he comes out in 4 hours. We're done.
5: Wow.
15: And I'm like, we're done? Yeah, he said, I had to open up because the robots were bumping into each other. Now I'm thinking R2-D2.
5: Mm-hmm.
15: And he goes, no, your wife is so small that there wasn't enough room. So they did what they had to do, and then they were able to go in and finish it, I guess you would call it the regular way, and she was done in 4 hours.
5: Wow.
15: And it was just, and then the recovery, I kept chatting with the AI and giving us ideas of what's going on, and it was just amazing that it had all the knowledge. I mean, there was no delay in getting it. You know, it was like, oh, okay, here, listen, this is what you want to look. You know, this is what you want to ask them. And they were looking at me like, where are you getting this information? And I wasn't giving it up. It was mine.
6: Dr. Richard.
5: Dr. Richard. Yeah, but it probably, you know what? It probably relaxed you a little bit, right?
15: Well, it did. It did because we've been together 55 years, and I'm like, okay, I'm going to wander around this earth without her? No, that ain't going to work out too well.
5: How's your wife doing?
15: She's doing well. For what she's been through, she's able to get herself in and out of bed on her own. She still has to use the walker. Mm-hmm. They just released her from the low-fat, low-garbage diet to she can eat real food now.
5: Low-fat, low-garbage.
6: You want to make sure her garbage levels are low.
15: Well, you got to make sure it goes in.
5: So bottom line here, and Richard, thank you for taking time to call us today, is that if you have any type of medical issue, you really should be talking to Chad.
6: And like you said, it calmed him.
5: Yes.
6: He was well more prepared. A lot of his questions were answered before he even stepped foot into that emergency room.
5: And that's so important.
6: Yeah.
5: Especially because when you have this type of thing going on, especially if you've been married a long time, you can't think. You're just so upset that whatever the doctor says, he or she, it just goes right through your brain. Mm-hmm. I know that firsthand. I'm like, that's why I used to have to record everything. Like, do you mind if I record? Like, no, not at all. Which I love that because then I could transcribe it. So here at the Kim Commander Show Studios, we have dropped QuickBooks.
6: Why?
5: We are using NetSuite.
6: Oh.
5: I mean, I really like it because I used to make decisions based on my gut.
6: Okay.
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0: It is kind of a weird thing. 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
1: 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It's too realistic.
0: It's called motion smoothing, and your TV does it right out of the box. 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Directors have been begging for this for years. So your TV has been adding frames nobody has ever asked for.
1: I don't want them.
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6: I am Anita Bonita. President Trump's battles with the media have significantly escalated, with journalists from CNN, MS Now, and Politico arriving for work at the White House this morning and having their deactivated badges confiscated. Here's Penn State University professor Amy Kristen Sanders.
7: You know, unfortunately, I'm disappointed but not surprised that the Trump administration is attempting to limit access of journalists with CNN, Politico, MS Now. This administration has a history of trying to limit journalists' ability to report critically on the administration. And he actually seems to sort of strike back anytime there's a story that is at all embarrassing.
6: It's not yet clear what will happen next week, when CNN is scheduled to provide coverage for the president's visit to the United Nations General Assembly in New York. As for how the situation gets resolved?
7: Well, I absolutely anticipate that if their access isn't reinstated, there will be a legal challenge. It's become pretty clear that this administration is not interested in playing by traditional First Amendment rules and norms. And so it seems to me that really the only way to enforce these rights is to go to the courts.
6: President Trump announced on his Truth Social account that he's forming the AI Force to help advance the artificial intelligence industry. He says it will be a lot like Space Force, but for what he called the next industrial revolution, which he says could account for as much as a quarter of the country's GDP. The president is also actively seeking an AI czar. Here's Connect Safely CEO Larry Magid.
8: As always, details matter. And without them, it's impossible to know exactly what this AI force would be, what it would do, who would lead it, and how effective it might be. But there certainly is a need for the federal government to be involved in protecting people and organizations from potential harm caused by AI.
6: Lawmakers in Washington have expressed concern over the risks posed by AI technology on both humans and property. There is a brand new cat species in the world, Leopardus tulcaio. Jonas Lascois is an evolutionary biologist at the University of Antwerp.
9: So what's very unique here is that the animal that was discovered in Bolivia, it did not have a scientific name from any previous scientist or naturalist going into the Bolivian Yungas and describing the tiger cat there. Which is why upon noticing or concluding from our study that this has to be a separate species based on the genomic data that we have. We had the honor to give it a scientific name for the very first time.
6: The cat was discovered at a wildlife sanctuary where it had been living for years after it had been taken in by a local family. This is the Worldwide News Network.
2: 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Here's Yana Derulis.
1: This is your travel report celebrating 250 years of America. Freedom 250. Long before resorts of the Cahuilla Native American tribe discovered the healing hot springs of Palm Springs thousands of years ago. Centuries later, Hollywood found it too. Sinatra and the Rat Pack built sleek glass getaway homes here, sparking the city's famous desert modern style. Sip a date shake, the valley's sweetest secret. The canyon's walls stack up nearly 2 billion years of Earth's history. That's older than just about anything, really. Catch the rim at dusk when those red and amber layers glow like embers on those fascinating rock formations. Then try the local delicacies and warm Navajo fry bread, made fresh right here on the edge of the canyon. This vacation, discover America. I'm Yana Derulis for the Worldwide News Network.
6: Senator Josh Hawley, the chairman of the Senate Judiciary Subcommittee on Crime and Counterterrorism, has invited the CEOs of Flock Safety, Axon, and other prominent AI-powered surveillance camera manufacturers to testify before the committee on September 23rd as part of the investigation into privacy concerns. Several jurisdictions have already removed these cameras after reports of data misuse. In his statement on social media, Senator Hawley said, "Americans deserve answers." Next time your neighborhood Girl Scout rings your doorbell, she'll be offering two new options, an oatmeal chocolate chip confection dotted with sprinkles called Sparkables, and the first Girl Scout cookie for dogs, a blueberry muffin-inspired treat called Patch Pals. They'll be available online in January or at the start of Girl Scout cookie season in your area. Anita Bonita, Worldwide News Network, New York.
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0: undisclosable location for reasons of security and therefore insecurity. Come at the hour. Come at dark midnight. The intelligence briefing live from space. Here we are. Good evening to you. 19 September 2026. Sabbath's over. Saturday night is on. So greetings, ARC riders all around the world. President Trump announced today he intends to create an AI force and appoint an artificial intelligence czar. His message to the industry was plain. America will not slow down and hand the future to China. On the same day, Anthropic, OpenAI, Google, and SpaceX AI were named in a federal lawsuit accusing them of coordinating an illegal slowdown in artificial intelligence development. The companies call it safety. The lawsuit calls it collusion. Three insiders from Anthropic are warning that advanced AI could bring about human extinction. One of them says superintelligence will be able to hack anything. President Trump calls much of the fear campaign a hoax. And next Thursday, he's scheduled to sit down with Xi Jinping at the White House with artificial intelligence, trade, technology, critical minerals, Taiwan, and nuclear Iran hanging all over the table. By the way, I heard a report, maybe you've heard it too, that apparently, I mean, there are too many reports for it to be wrong, which you never know, right? But Xi Jinping allegedly has suffered a pretty bad stroke. So we'll be watching to see how his health either improves or deteriorates, because when Xi's gone, there is no telling who's going to wind up in his place. Both China and America are racing to build the most powerful artificial intelligence systems in the world, while warnings from inside the industry grow ever more urgent. Both nations believe that slowing down would hand the other a decisive advantage, so the development continues regardless of the danger. That's the brilliance in the thinking of, well, most politicians. Meanwhile, a $14 billion American arms package for Taiwan remains stalled. The founder of defense contractor Anduril says the delay is already affecting his company's operations on the island. China controls much of the world's rare earth supply, and President Trump has described the Taiwan package as a negotiating chip. So that's the board tonight. Artificial intelligence, nuclear command, cognitive warfare, and China inside America. America. Across the table from Xi. And machines being trained to think, penetrate, persuade, and act faster than the people who built them can. Yesterday, America observed National POW MIA Recognition Day. We remember the prisoners who came home. We remember those who did not, and the missing, whose families are still waiting. John Malloy joins us for a little while at about 9:15 Central Time. At 9:30, Mary Fanning and retired Lieutenant General Thomas McInerney are aboard. Edward Hoglan joins us at 10, and at 11, Indy Peterson takes us inside an artificial intelligence war game, where the final decision belongs to you. So I say again, good evening, ARC riders, wherever you happen to be, and welcome aboard ARC Midnight and the intelligence briefing. Yes, indeed. Well, there's a whole lot of shaking going on and a whole lot of stuff that I need to pass along to you, including, you're going to hear a commercial here in a minute about the signal patch. And I want to tell you, I used one of them a couple of times over the last couple of weeks. Okay, just here and there. But I don't know if you've ever experienced this. You wind up sleeping on a soft mattress and you stay in one position all night, and then maybe you got a hip going, what did you do to me, right? Now I'm here to tell you, I have crashed all kinds of things. I've had spills on horses. I've been slammed into barn walls by horses. Well, it wasn't the horse's fault. It wasn't broken. And I wasn't, well, shall we say, fully done when I made the decision to ride it. Yeah. And I've come off of motorcycles. Great cupped hand of the Lord came down and saved me on that one. And, you know, my foot swelled up to about, I don't know, 5 times. Okay, let's make it 10 times its normal size. So I am familiar with injuring myself. I do not do this deliberately. I am no masochist, but it does happen. And I got to tell you, today, And for about the last 3 or 4 days, I couldn't figure out if my hip was bothering me or if it was a muscle twisted up or something else. I couldn't figure out what it was. I just knew where the pain was coming from. So Brenda goes, slap one of these on. Seriously. I said, well, you're going to have to do it because I can't see what I'm doing here. So she did. And I'm telling you, you only have my word for it, but I'm telling you, this thing absolutely works. It works perfectly. And you're going to hear a little spot about it here in a minute. It's really astounding, the new solutions for problems that people have been dealing with for a very long time. Many times, in fact, most times, the traditional methods of dealing with these things don't really help that much. But any help is better than no help. Well, listen up and stand by. Thanks for being here. This is The Ark. A live broadcast happens once. It exists in the moment. But a great conversation should remain. And it does. The new Caravan to Midnight app gives you the free live stream and Jellyfish News in one place. It has a cleaner design that's much easier to navigate than the old app. Then, for $5 per month, the entire archive opens. Over 3,000 episodes of Caravan to Midnight, over 500 episodes of Ark Midnight and Ark Midnight The Intelligence Briefing. 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
1: This is L. Todd Wood. I'm the founder of CDM or CDM.press. Big story up on CDM right now. President Trump has got Greenland. He made a deal with the

excursions into Greenland. This is huge. It's a massive amount of territory. And the U.S. will be in very good strategic position now with this deal put together. So you can see it on cdm.press. 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

The information and opinions expressed on this program are those of our guests or the host. 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This is ARC Midnight, the intelligence briefing. 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

0: John Malloy is a Vietnam combat veteran, survivor of both World Trade Center attacks, chairman emeritus of the National Vietnam and Gulf War Veterans Coalition, and executive director of the Release Foundation, POWMIA. A former vice president at Fiduciary Trust in Tower 2, he helped evacuate more than 200 employees during the 1993 bombing and has received numerous national awards for his service to veterans. So without further ado, here's the man, John Malloy. Welcome back, sir. Good to have you.
1: Thank you again, John, for having me on, and thank you on behalf of our unreturned POWs for your patriotism on their behalf.
0: Well, right back at you. I'll tell you, it's amazing. Now, what has, I mean, it seems that there has been a POW issue since 1919. Am I reading this right?
1: That's correct, because President Wilson sent the Minnesota units to Murmansk and Archangel in Russia to fight against the Bolsheviks, and they did not succeed. They were not real, even though they were from Minnesota, they were not equipped to deal with the Russian winter, and 300 remained unaccounted for, captured by the Bolsheviks. And ironically, some of them returned during the Coolidge administration. He didn't know what these men were. It was a secret mission. And then, of course, we had World War II, 78,000 men taken from Nazi camps by the Soviets. Patton wanted to fight the Soviets. Eisenhower was against it, and so was Truman. And then Patton gets assassinated, coincidentally. Korea, 8,000 men were POWs, and Colonel Corsi, the head of intelligence for the United States military, conferred with President Eisenhower and told him we had these men missing. And Eisenhower said, what do you want me to do, start World War III? And then in Vietnam, of course, 2,500 men missing in Southeast Asia. And, you know, it's just, you know, political expedience that these men were left.
0: Not very many people even know that they were involved in a conflict against the Bolsheviks.
1: That's right. That was really a very secret operation, and there was even an expedition into Mongolia. There's books written about it, but people are very disinterested in that for some reason.
0: All right, let me ask you about this. Go on.
1: Over the years, though, we had so many of our men in the active in the coalition and among the POW issue. You know, we lost Artie Muller, the head of Rolling Thunder. We lost Ace Lyons, who confirmed at a Rolling Thunder event in 2018 that our men were taken from Vietnam to Cuba, used for experimentation. And, of course, we lost Bo Greitz, who led expeditions into Laos secretly in 85. And then we lost Captain Red McDaniel, who was on your show many years ago with me, and unfortunately he passed at 95 about 2 weeks ago.
0: Tough one. Now tell us a little bit, if you will, about this Cuba, our guys, experimentation. I mean, what is this? Nobody's heard of this except the very few.
1: Well, it was not only to Cuba, but Vietnam, because they were obligated, I guess, for aid to some of these communist allied nations. We also sent prisoners to Czechoslovakia, and one of the Czechoslovakian defectors, a Czechoslovakian general named

0: Shana indicated that they had incarcerated and interrogated and experimented on POWs, but our CIA would not allow that information to be exposed. And that was in the book Betrayed by Professor Joe Johnson.
1: So our guys were transported by their captors to these other countries for experimentation? Am I getting this right?
0: Experimentation, I can't even mention it, how vile it was, to see what Americans were able to endure. Experimentation without the benefit of local anesthetics.
1: Wow. No, that's horrific.
0: It is. It is absolutely. And unfortunately, you know, our communist enemies, they see that, and even some of our allies see that America is weak if we're unwilling to force our enemies to as victors, so that we could retrieve our men and bring them home. We allow them to stay, and it's like political expedience with Nixon saying all our POWs are returned in 1973 when they were not. But because he made that statement, any POWs that returned thereafter would have made him look like a liar. It's all about reputation and legacy, or drug dealing in Southeast Asia. You know, that some of the POWs would be made to harvest drugs and therefore to expose CIA operations using drugs to pay for operations that they did not want to request Congress to pay for, because then it would have exposed some of their activities.
1: Is any of this stuff still going on now? I remember seeing it was a dramatic presentation, and two guys were talking because they're getting into a jam now, and one of them said to the other one, yeah, well, it doesn't help that you just blew up $100 million of CIA dope. And I thought, wow, I wonder if any of that is based in truth, because I remember in the old days, somebody might say, you're going to go ahead and do this, and you're not going to say anything about it, or somebody's going to find an M60 lower in your sea bag.
0: Well, that would have been, yes, exactly. Well, with regard to the poppy seeds being destroyed in Afghanistan, inadvertently, overtly, I mean, that affected CIA operations. CIA drug operations have been happening since OSS with Lucky Luciano and the head of the OSS, Wild Bill Donovan. It's just a way for paying for secret ops that they couldn't get congressional approval on. They didn't want to divulge it to Congress, so you'd have a leak. But you know, you're drugging Americans for the sake of fighting against communism.
1: So
0: you lose either way.
1: Yeah.
0: But you know, with regard to the POW issue, you know, there are unreturned men. We have all these illegal immigrants here, tens of millions, and yet they benefit from fraud. They're criminals. They get more Social Security than the average Social Security beneficiary, and yet our missing men cannot benefit from the country, from the what they earn from the country for which they fought. They cannot. We're not even allowed to return. So if we do not get our missing men back, why are we even keeping these illegals here? Why are we allowing people like Ilhan Omar or Rashida Tlaib or Hassan Piker or Abdul Sayyad, who disrespect the Constitution, to even remain and not have their citizenship revoked?
1: Well, what's the recourse for this sort of thing? I mean, we're going to have to do the torches and pitchforks thing, or can this be done legislatively? Or I'm thinking the people are going to have to make a racket about it, but I don't know. What do you think?
0: Well, I would be more inclined to say the people have to rise up. But, you know, with the coalition having lost so many of its members, because, you know, the Vietnam veterans' average age is probably about 78 or thereabouts, and we lost a great POW activist, Al Ciantoli, a couple of days ago. He wrote the book Everything We Had. But we do have some new POW groups that have very that are very dedicated, and they're technologically gifted, and they're younger, which makes it even better. And these two groups, one is headed by Mark Sauter, and it's the POW Investigative Project, and the other is Tours of Duty, headed by Amanda Rutledge. And I highly recommend, you know, people looking into these groups and supporting them whatever way they can. They are really diligent and dedicated, and I transferred a lot of my POW archives and those of Representative Billy Hendon to them, and they said this was like the holy grail of the POW issue that they couldn't even find in some of the government archives.
1: John, do we still have some of our people being held as POWs anywhere in the world now, still?
0: It would be likely, only because, you know, if they were allowed some freedom, even in Vietnam, they could be my age or even older, or perhaps younger, and they just had to make a life there. But the thing is, they cannot be allowed to be returned, because then it would show that our government was dishonest. And of course, if they were returned and American people knew about it, they would say, why didn't we go and continue to fight in Vietnam? So they'd have to be kept there secretly and just be allowed to survive, and no information be provided as to their continued existence. But we try to divulge that if we can.
1: Tell us a little bit about Admiral Ace Lyons at Rolling Thunder. When was that?
0: Well, he was at Rolling Thunder on two occasions, but on one occasion he talked about the Cuban taking Americans from Vietnam and torturing them and experimenting on them. But one Cuban torturer who actually beat Commander Edward Atterbury to death with fan belts when he tried to escape in Vietnam, he went back to Cuba after Vietnam was over, and he was later part of the Cuban mission to the United States during the 1980s, and the American government did nothing about it. If some veterans would have found out about it, they would have done something about it, I could assure you.
1: Okay, so that would have been about what year? Sometime in the 80s?
0: 86.
1: 86, yeah. Wow, this is something. So, you got some new groups dedicated to resolving this issue, yeah?
0: Yes, Tours of Duty and the POW Investigative Project. Look them up on the internet. I highly recommend them.
1: All right. I appreciate your time tonight, John Malloy.
0: I appreciate you giving it to me. God bless you, John.
1: God bless you, too. And you can have some more whenever you feel like it. Anything breaks loose, let us know, and we'll get together again. God bless. All right. Guess who's next? That's right. Mary Fanning and USAF Lieutenant General Thomas McInerney. Stand by, please.
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9: 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I am Anita Bonita. At Sheeran mentioned the elephant in the room at his concert tonight at Lincoln Financial Field in Philadelphia. He said he was used to his music being criticized, but this week the criticism was about something much more important, and there were some difficult decisions involved. He said that what happened in Israel on October 7th was horrific and compounded centuries of Jewish pain, and what's happening in Gaza is catastrophic and unjustifiable and disproportionate. He says he's speaking to people to work out how to contribute to helping victims of what he called these terrible times. After playing his opener, Sheeran joked about going it alone, performing without a backing band. He said the Loop Tour is now completely live, put together on the spot. This is the Worldwide News Network.
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0: That's what they kept saying. It's all on you, pal. We now present once again, with pleasure, I might add, Mary Fanning, author of TheAmericanReport.org, and USAF Lieutenant General Thomas McInerney, retired. Welcome both.
1: Thank you, John B.
2: Thank you, John.
1: Lovely to be with you both.
0: Yeah, it's great, great. How's everybody doing? Everybody fine? You sound chipper and perky and ready to go.
2: We're all ready to go, John.
0: All right. Well, in that case, hey, how about this thing with Greenland? Is that something or what?
2: That's impressive work, isn't it?
0: Yeah. Trump, he's just such a narcissist and all this. He said he wanted Greenland, and he's got himself a 100-year lease on it now. I think that's pretty good.
1: He's such an American.
0: What's that, Tom?
2: It's vital for missile defense, John. And I think once people understood that, against the United States, you know, countries like Iran, clearly China and Russia, have abilities to put missiles, ICBMs, in the United States. We have no defenses, or we have minimum. And so we need that territory to be able to intercept them far enough out.
0: Absolutely. Mary, what about this AI race? Democrats and AI researchers all freaking out, demanding stronger safeguards, and President Trump says slowing American development would hand Chinese the advantage. What do you make of this?
1: I make of that President Trump is exactly correct. And by the way, I'll comment that General McInerney knows very much about that area of the world where we just were able to provide more protections for our country, what President Trump just did. But when we're looking at AI, John, and we're watching the fear-mongering coming from the left, you know, the boogeyman is back, okay? This is the same operation that we saw with COVID. It is ordered to scare the American people that the boogeyman is back again. And by the way, we're seeing the same fear-mongers coming out of the University of East Anglia, the same people that were fear-mongering about global warming, which never happened. These are the same people that pushed the COVID in order to give you the jab. Now they're pushing the fear-mongering about AI. President Trump is exactly right. If the United States doesn't win the AI war, and China does, they will take control of the globe. So for all those that are telling you otherwise, believe President Trump.
2: Mm-hmm. I strongly endorse that, John. I happen to be involved with the development of not the AI itself, but with the power plants and the data centers. First of all, we have a major shortfall of power centers in the United States, and the AI just gobbles up those data centers. Do it. So even without the data centers and even without AI, we have a major shortfall. And because of climate change, which Mary mentioned, and they got rid of something like 19 or 20, some very high number of nuclear power plants based on climate change. That was asinine, it was stupid, and it has hurt us. Now, I'm in the business of developing these data centers and power plants, and I consult on it and have certain technologies. Every data center should have a power plant with them, and the best power plants, of course, coming along are what they call SMRs, which are small modular reactors. These are nuclear power plants that are very, very small, like they may be 20 feet long and about 10 feet wide. And you put them down in vertically, they don't take up much space, and they generate a very high number of kilowatts to power these plants. Every one of these data centers should have an SMR or equivalent at that site, and they should be producing more energy, more electrical energy than they need, which the local community can get. Now, in Loudoun County, which is very close to where I live in Virginia, they have the most data centers in the country. I mean, they are all over the place. But what they have found out is that they have more power, and that the power price of energy has gone down because of it. They have created more jobs, and they have got a much, much better situation going for the community. And they lead the country in the number of data centers in the country. And so if you do it right, this fear that Mary mentioned is what the Democrats are trying to do. The Chinese Communist Party, the CCP, is helping with it to create the fear. And they're all doing it so we back off. And the reason they want to get the Congress and that involved, because the Congress doesn't know that much about it, and they want us to stop. The Democrats want to do that. Who are the Democrats? The Democratic Socialists of America. They are communists. That will destroy and put us behind China and for the 22nd century. It is absolutely essential what President Trump is saying, that we go ahead with the development of AI, but we just do it properly.
1: Exactly. And this is the COVID panic. They're now running the AI panic. It's all about control. And look at how many of our officials were found to be working for and with and taking money from China to throw this country under the bus. You cannot not notice that, John.
0: Well, that should be a federal offense. That should be not take 2 years to get to court, because these people have been running wild for far too long. But my question is, well, I'm just wondering, what do they need all this computing power for? Well, what is this for? And why are so many people are absolutely, well, they're just this side of up in arms over the enormous increases in their electric bills? And people say, oh, well, it's for the AI data centers. Well, that doesn't make any sense to me. The AI data centers need, I mean,
2: John,
0: does it make sense to anybody? Go ahead, Tom, take over.
2: No, Loudoun County, the energy price that you have has gone down for them. And they've got more taxes because they've got all these data centers there, and they're putting more tax money into the community, and so it's a plus. What they're telling you about is that we won't have enough energy, energy prices going up. It's maybe in one or two situations that they haven't planned as well and done a very good job on it. But again, as Mary is pointing out, they are trying to create chaos there. And every one of these different radio stations has got a different view of it. And the fact is, they're creating fear. They're trying to they're trying to get the American people to overreact on it. And we clearly do not. Now, you ask, well, what are they doing? Why do they need all these data centers? Well, what they're doing, John, is they're going to be finding better ways, because they have more powerful computers, better ways for medicine, for instance, on how to create cancer cures, et cetera, a whole host of things. Doctors will go on their computer, and they'll be able to bring up a lot better options than they can today. The efficiency of how we're running cities and how we're doing things, all space, all that will be done with these computers that are doing many automatic things. Now, the fear, and I'll speak from the nuclear, since I've sat nuclear alert, and the nuclear concern, what they're going to have to do is maybe go for manual critical decisions. You can reach a decision if you have to go nuclear, for instance, based on all the intel you get. And because they have all these computers, they're able to get better and more definitive intelligence on what's out there. You know, we have all these drones and all these sensors nowadays, and there's so much data that it's not handled properly, and that's what we have to do. I have what you call an edge cloud, and it integrates all the sensors in the battle space. But and so that's what you've got to do is give the leaders. And now for the decision to execute, say, on a nuclear site, you just make that a manual decision. You get all the facts, and then you manually, that means a commander, makes the decision and tells the air crews, this is what you're going to do. You don't let the computer do it. But all the other information that you're getting is more accurate, it's better, and that goes through everything we're doing, from climate control, from running communities, running towns, street lights. Everything we do will have much, much more intelligence behind it. That's why you need all these computers.
0: Okay, understood. Well, it's still a hell of a light bill every month. I hope they get it done pretty quick and roll it back.
2: Yeah.
0: We know that's not going to happen.
2: That's correct.
0: Yeah.
2: So we've got to do that. And the SMRs is our best solution, in addition to, like, up in New York. In all the Democratic states, they have tried to slow this down. In New York, they're trying to reactivate a nuclear site, and they're getting held back by the governor. And of course, that is insane when we need all this energy, and nuclear is the best way to get this energy, and cheapest.
0: All right. Now, I've got a note here. It's a pretty alarming note. China owes American bondholders $1.6 trillion, and whether Chinese-owned American assets could legally be seized, according to the Heritage Foundation. What's up with that, Mary?
1: Well, they've owed us this money. Now, they owed the same to the Brits, which they paid in the 90s, yet they've never paid us back. So we look at that, and when they're taking things like our pork business and they're buying all the farms in this country, listen, the United States Americans are not buying farms in China. Count on it, okay? So the idea that we're letting them is they owe us $1.6 trillion and none of it is paid back, yet they did pay the Brits back, is very concerning. So, but we're also looking at this whole Anthropic psyop that they're running, and you can tell they're all saying the same thing at the same time in the same exact language. This apocalyptic revolution is coming because of AI. No, can you imagine letting China take control of AI? As President Trump says, whoever controls AI will control the globe. And the idea that China is going to do it should scare the daylights out of everybody, particularly anyone that knows about the Uyghurs and what they do to those people and how they use them to take their heart, their livers, their lungs for transplants, and then use their bodies, supposedly, we're told, for prison food. So if you want communists in charge of our country where you have no controls whatsoever, no Bill of Rights, no U.S. Constitution, then think that this is a good idea for China to take control of AI. But as the general said and President Trump has said, AI will go a long way towards curing cancer, getting rid of the poor, bringing all sorts, one more leg of reindustrialization of the United States. This is what President Trump is doing every step of the way. And as we look at AI, it's really interesting to see Anthropic and who their connections go to. Do you know who they connect to, John? They connect to the FTX money deal, where the monies went to Binance. You know, the China payday, where the money went to Ukraine. The only investor that got out early was Binance. So all of the billions upon billions upon billions that went through Ukraine that were lost, Binance, which was China, got out with a nice payday. Everybody else ate their lunch.
0: Yeah. Mary, I got to ask you something because our time's going to get away from us here. And it's not that what you just said. It's like, hurry up and get it over with. It's like, I just want to hit you with this one real quick. And that is, you just mentioned the Binance being an early FTX investor, and FTX executives illegally directed money into both Democratic and Republican campaigns. So Between the USAID allegation, a source claiming NSA intercepted a plan to route $200 million through Ukraine into Biden's campaign and the DNC. And then, of course, hammer and scorecard. Is there any way to put this in a neat little box and put a ribbon on it? Because I have never seen such unhinged zealotry among these communist idiots. And the one that comes to mind immediately is that disrespectful little fill-in-the-blank, Hakeem Jeffries. I mean, who do these mental midgets think they are? And what do you think the chances are they're going to actually take one or the other or both of the houses of Congress?
1: I think if the American people stand up, they're not going to let this happen. What we've watched, all the monies that the Biden administration, what the Obama administration was putting in place, running our borders, that was planned under Obama with Pope Francis. We had on McCormick, who was there working for them, was right in the room as they told about the plan to overrun our borders. This is the Cloward and Piven operation to take down the United States. The left is standing with this. The communists among us are here to destroy our country. Notice one thing. Donald Trump, he gave up a life of luxury for his country. Joe Biden, he gave up his country for a life of luxury. He was paid by the Chinese in billions upon billions of dollars to his family. Has anyone ever seen anything like this before? No, they haven't.
0: What happened with that laptop? Never mind, keep going.
1: Oh, yeah, that laptop. Now, this is, you know, also something else is happening tonight. Anyone that's paying attention knows that President Trump was at Camp David. He was just rushed back to the White House.
0: Well, what's up?
1: He had on the hat that he wore the night that he first went into Iran.
0: Really?
1: Really. So we've seen the Dems stealing everything and running it through the laundromat, the USAID money, running it through the laundromat of Ukraine. We've seen them. They're looking to go to World War III. They're looking to overcome everything that Trump is doing. He's reindustrializing the United States. He's building jobs for American people. He's bringing our farmer business back into the United States. He's bringing our means of production here. And he's reinstating the American system, rather than the global system where we work, the American people work, and they pay 10 times more than anybody else for our farmer that we create. This is what Trump is putting an end to. And they cannot stand it, but beyond it, they will go to prison when all this is done.
2: Mary, let me add, John, one of the things why the Democrats don't want this, with this AI, it'll be very easy for us to determine if there were... If cyber warfare was used in the election, if they're false ballots, it can evaluate every one of them right away, and we'll have a much more capable system. I think once the Democratic leadership was told that, that's why they've come up on the network the way they have.
1: It will also track all the stolen monies, all of our tax dollars that they've been using to buy off things for themselves.
2: Exactly.
0: Anybody have an estimate on how much money?
1: Trillions. Well, let's see. Our debt is $40 trillion. Now, who's accounting for that? Well, I guess if you use USAID and you're buying countries and you're taking down countries and all the things that Barack Hussein Obama was doing and that Joe Biden was doing, well, then once you have AI and you can track all that, that's going to be very easy. And guess what happens then, John? The rope comes out.
0: Well, I certainly hope so, because I'm wondering if all this monkey wrenching around by these communists, and that's all they are, I'm wondering if they're trying to delay the inevitable, because if they don't get something major done, if they can't cause a major spike in the overall countenance, mentality, cohesion of the country, they're done. They're in trouble that they will not be able to get out of. Many of them will have to go to prison. Something will have to happen, because the American public, if this was fully known to them, even partially known, but mostly known, just the salient points, I'm thinking they might demand this. I mean, people go to jail over a missed child support payment, which, of course, I can understand that. If you got child support, pay it, for Pete's sake. But these months
1: have been claimed. They've never seen unemployment at lower numbers. They've never seen the rise in the American salaries. They've never seen these numbers before. The legacy media is not reporting. They are not
0: reporting
1: of the wonder of what Donald Trump has done. They don't want the people to know. Why? Because they fear the legacy media is over. You wouldn't have so many podcasters if it weren't. But it's over and done with, and the American people are demanding the truth. They want the American way of life. They want to take everything back that the left has been stealing. Trump's tariffs, everything that he's putting in place, the investments, energy. He who owns the light bulb, guess who owns the light bulb, John? Donald J. Trump in America.
0: Yeah.
1: We own the energy now.
0: How do you see this Iran thing wrapping up, General? You think this is going to drag out? Like others have, like Afghanistan and all of that?
2: John, they're trying to drag it out. And I think they think that the Democrats are going to win in the House and Senate. I don't. I think if all the Republicans have got to say is the last 4 years that you had of Democratic rule, look at what our inflation was. Look at what happened to our country. Look at all the things that were going wrong, and you had 20 million illegals in the country, et cetera, that were taking up all our Medicaid and all the other issues that we have. Your quality of life wasn't nearly as good, but they've got to emphasize it and say it's taken us a little longer. But the fact is, I believe that once the election's over, and if he wins both the House and the Senate, which I think he can do, they just have to articulate it properly. And all the new wealth, we're now up to, I think I saw, $22 trillion. It was 19.2, or now I heard it's up to 22. But in any case, the jobs...
1: The left is attempting to squash the fourth industrial revolution that Trump has put in place. We are winning, and the left, the Democrats, are attempting to take that down.
0: Right. Much love to you both. Thank you so much for coming on again tonight. I'm sorry our time has expired before the magic computer shuts us down, but we'll talk next weekend, all right? Let's do it.
2: Thank you, John. God bless.
0: God bless you both. We'll be right back. This is The Ark. It's true. If you want something to go away, quit buying it, quit feeding it. The flip side to that coin is if you want something to grow, nourish it. People are getting tired of feeding the big tech monster because what they get in return is shadow banning, overt banning, or suspension on social media. Big tech and its derivatives also try to financially soft kill. This is when someone wants to buy something, but they're prevented from doing it because their payment repeatedly fails. And of course, when the gateways do work, we pay for this convenience with fees. So, don't feed the monster. If you want or have ever wanted to join Caravan to Midnight by card or any other payment service and found you could not process your membership, just send a check or money order to CTM, P.O. 141288, Dallas, Texas 75214. Include a legibly written email, a phone number in case we need to reach you, and as soon as we see that info, your membership is activated, and you help turn the monster against its...
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11: I am Anita Bonita. One day after President Trump said he was barring CNN, MS Now, and Politico because of reporting he found to be fake news, reporters from those outlets were denied access to the White House, discovering when they arrived that their media credentials had been deactivated. The badges were then confiscated. UCLA law professor Eugene Volokh says once the White House opens up a space that is broadly open to the press, then the First Amendment says it can't exclude people based on viewpoint.
12: He can exclude them from the Oval Office, but he cannot exclude them from pretty broadly open press spaces in the White House, such as the briefing room.
11: The president had made the announcement in a social media post in which he added other fake news media outlets to follow. Tens of millions of Medicaid recipients could benefit from a new program aimed at cutting costs for some prescription medications.
13: Affordability is really shaping up to be one of, if not the, defining issue of the midterm election. So President Trump made this announcement inside the Oval Office on Friday, saying all 50 states, as well as D.C. and Puerto Rico, will be part of a program providing lower costs for prescription drugs. The White House team estimating back in May that the deals with pharmaceutical companies could save over $500 billion over the next 10 years.
11: News Nation's Tom Dempsey. The program could reduce prices for drugs that treat conditions like asthma and diabetes, but the watchdog group Public Citizen called the plan a charade, saying it offers minor concessions to avoid taking more meaningful action on drug prices. Voters in Virginia have started casting their ballots in the midterm elections, and they're very clear on their top concern. In Henrico County, the representative for the 1st Congressional District will be chosen. That county was won by President Trump in 2024, and a Republican currently holds that seat. But some voters believe the country is headed in the wrong direction.
14: Regardless of what mainstream media tries to tell people, that, you know, affordability is a hoax or affordability is not a thing, the economy is great. The people here in Henrico, we go to the grocery store, we buy gas, we know the economy for us is not great. So the economy is going to be a big factor, in my opinion.
11: Both in-person and mail-in voting continue through October 31st. That's what it sounded like as rounds of heavy rain triggered significant flash flooding across the Midwest and West. A level 3 risk was in effect from Chicago to southern Montana, where storms dumped up to 4 inches of rain. The downpour posed a major threat to vulnerable burn scars in the Rockies and affected Yellowstone National Park. Flood watches remain active throughout the weekend as authorities monitor rising waters. This is the Worldwide News Network.
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15: People ask me all of the time, Suzanne, when do I know when is the best time to buy a property? 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Make sure you do not buy anything until you've gotten 3 appraisals and you actually know the value and the worth of what you're about to buy. And when buying, choose the United States of America. 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Never bet against the United States. 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
11: President Trump says he's going to create an AI force and appoint an AI czar.
16: I don't yet know enough about the president's proposal to know whether it's the right approach, but certainly we need regulation of AI and systems and agencies in place to protect people from potential harms that could come from AI itself or bad actors using AI.
11: Connect Safely CEO Larry Magid. New York City Mayor Zohran Mamdani welcomed world leaders to the U20 summit. He shared his appreciation for his hometown.
17: I've been thinking these past days about the world gathering here in New York City. How no matter where you come from, you will find something here that feels like home. It is my favorite thing about New York, how it contains a million worlds in one.
11: His honor urged international solidarity to make sure urban centers didn't become museums. Anita Bonita, Worldwide News Network, New York.
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0: Mr. Edward Hugland is a leading national expert on cognitive warfare. Been on Ark Midnight, the intelligence briefing many times. He's an award-winning former CIA analyst, a retired Defense Department intelligence executive, a United States Air Force veteran, and author of The Cognitive War. He has more than four decades of national security service across multiple executive branch departments and agencies. And his forthcoming book, The Democrats' Blood Revolution, The Cognitive War 2, will be released this fall. Please learn more at theinformationequilibrium.blogspot.com. Without further ado, here's the man, Edward Hugland. Welcome back, Edward. Great to have you on tonight.
1: Thank you very much for having me again, John. Always a pleasure.
0: It's mutual, sir, I'm sure. Well, I'll tell you what, we've got ourselves a lot to talk about. There's a whole lot of shaking going on out there in the world. I want to order something off the menu just right out of the chute, like an hors d'oeuvre. What do you make of the story circulating about Xi Jinping suffering? I heard a severe stroke today. Yesterday I heard it was a mild stroke, but today I heard it was a severe stroke. Do you know anything about this?
1: Well, you know, this is part of what, there's a lot of rumors out there. Xi may be doing this purposely to, as part of cognitive war, you know, put the deception ahead of the summit so that his people are driving our people once again to react and focus on those types of issues rather than helping Trump prepare for other things. That's my opinion.
0: So this big get-together is scheduled for the 24th at the White House. Xi Jinping and President Trump, trade, technology, AI, major geopolitical flashpoints, all on the table. So what does President Trump want from this meeting, as far as you can discern it? And do you believe the summit will succeed on any level?
1: Well, great question. So what I think Trump wants from the summit, he's not going to publicly state. I think what he really wants out of the summit are other things besides the obvious that he's going to put out in public about talking with Xi about agricultural products, AI, energy, and tech. Because in each of those cases in the past, we know that basically Xi's walked in, he's talked about these things, he's agreed to different deals, but he doesn't follow through. So I think the real deals Trump's going to be looking at are dealing with Iran and stop supplying them and their proxies with weapons and intelligence. AI, in terms of understanding what Trump may or may not have up his sleeve to counter China. Because remember, China has no moral boundaries on AI, the use of biological weapons, or any other aspects. And so I think it's, and then with Russia, you know, Putin's in a weak position. Xi's has an upper hand there. And if Putin is in bad health, Xi may be also, you know, who's to gain the most if Putin goes? It's going to be China and Xi. So I think there's other things on the agenda behind the scenes that we won't hear about.
0: So do you expect Xi to offer another tariff agreement, promise to purchase more American, agricultural products, assure President Trump that China will prevent Iran from obtaining a nuclear weapon if they don't have one already, and then break those commitments? I mean, why do you believe the outcome has pretty much already been determined, regardless how the summit is presented afterward?
1: Well, because Xi is, you know, he's playing the long game here. He's looking for stalling for time. Because Xi is subverting America from within. So when he buys time, he buys more time to subvert America from within with his Democrat allies. And so whether it's a farm deal or other things, well, he'll do some of those things to a certain extent. Whether he follows through with the full agreement is another thing. Because remember, he has energy needs. He has to import all his energy. He also has massive agricultural needs because he has to import his food. And so there's other things that he's going to need from us. But he has a lot of upper hand in other areas. And so this will be an interesting dance to see what comes out of this summit.
0: China is not widely known for having any moral boundaries whatsoever that I know of. But particularly when developing AI or biological weapons or any other instrument of power. So how should that reality shape President Trump's negotiations with, I guess he's President Xi, yeah?
1: Yeah, well, so here's part of the challenge Trump has is because China is, I believe, already at war with the United States, even though they don't state it emphatically. I mean, just their actions speak to that. So Trump has to balance these issues, because at the same time, I think Trump understands we are at war to a certain degree. That's why he took Venezuela back. He took Western Hemisphere back. He's settled a number of issues in the Middle East, which would have been more favorable to China had they continued. And he's also then stepped back from but still supports, you know, NATO and the Ukraine wars and stuff, forcing our allies to step up to the plate. So Trump, I think, is strategically maneuvering, but he's in a spot where he's in a tough spot right now, because the critical minerals we still don't have. We still have not onshored all the manufacturing we need. And I think he finally realized that Russia and China and Iran were purposely using this war with the Ukraine war to not only cause us to spend ourselves more in debt, but also to expend our stockpiles. And remember what happened in the Cold War. We won the Cold War because Russia collapsed under its own weight of debt and other things. Well, look what they're doing to us here. It's the reverse of the Cold War against us here. And so I think Trump has some realization of that. I'm not sure his full staff does, though.
0: Well, you know, you've described Xi Jinping as a mass murderer who's already at war with the United States. You did just about a minute ago. And you have attributed more than 1 million American deaths to COVID-19. We know very well there's a huge Chinese component there, communist Chinese component, 400,000 fentanyl deaths. And how do you even draw a line that anybody's going to pay attention to? Well, why are they permitted, the Chinese government, why are they, the Chinese citizens, they just do what they're told, because they know they're going to wind up having their organs harvested right after lunch. But how do we stop the fentanyl coming into this country? We know very well that the Mexicans aren't making it. You know, I said this a long time ago before fentanyl really got rolling. It's like, they're not producing the pills. The drug, it comes over from China, the components do, and then they may assemble it there, or it may already be assembled by the time it gets to Mexico, and then it gets mulled up north. So how do we actually stop this with a threat like one more fentanyl pill and we'll drop something ugly right on what used to be Peking, which is now Beijing? I mean, how do you stop such a thing? They're not going to stop by asking nicely, right?
1: No. So here's where Americans need to understand part of Trump's strategy and what he's doing here, because you can't come right out and say we're at war with China. You know, China and the cartels, as you just pointed out, have killed and murdered over 1.4 million Americans. 1.4 million Americans. Okay. But no one wants to really say that out loud because it's devastating. It makes 9/11 pale in comparison. But we have to focus. So what's Trump done with Secretary Rubio? Okay, you've seen the agreements he's now set in place throughout the Southern Hemisphere, Western Hemisphere, with all those different countries. They're stepping up the plate to fight this narco-terrorism, because they know in each of their countries, in their own backyards, these terrorist organizations, these drug cartels, have upset their whole countries in balance. And so they've gained support through Trump to help fight those things. So that's not very well publicized, but that's a phenomenal effort. His drug boats, blasting the drug boats out of the water is another effort to show what's going on here. The last thing is they've also finally exposed with Dr. Fauci and the China flu that the Biden administration, Dr. Fauci, and the China flu not only enabled the cover-up of China to hide their efforts in this, but also enabled in China to send in 400,000 illegals into the United States, of which 100,000 of them are military-age men. And so if you take a look at the total number of Chinese that have

0: 750,000. And then we're not even talking about the number of Chinese nationals who obtained U.S. citizenship. Now, we can't equate the two exactly, because those people who have legitimately flown away from China to get out of that hellhole, okay, deserve to come to freedom and enjoy the freedoms and prosper, because they've been through this and they understand what freedom really means. But China has now about 750,000 Chinese nationals in the United States. That's one army. That's a huge army. And they've been able to act in many different... Look at the recent discovery of the China marijuana factory near Mount Shasta, California. High-potency marijuana. They're terrorizing the rural communities. And how do they build this? How do they even build it? How do they get it processing and moving? You know, so basically what I'm saying here, John, is with their army inside the United States here, they can do whatever the hell they want. And they are. So that's why Trump has to balance these things, because there's other armies I'll talk about in a little bit here that are also in the United States. And Trump has to deal with all of them concurrently. And so that's a balancing act. And he can't set off a panic across the United States. But American people have to wake up. We are no longer protected by these two oceans.
1: Edward, I got to ask you something here. I'm going to bring something to the party. It's a gigantic platter of canapes and all kinds of treats. But I wish that you... I want you to expand a little bit on your study of cognitive warfare. Now, we'll talk about spiritual warfare, yes, and people, they get a little taste of what that means, but I'm not really sure they understand fully what this means. Many of them do, but far more do not. So when you speak of the cognitive war, do you have some examples handy as to... That will go to how successful this cognitive war has become? I mean, you see all these idiots running around out there, and they, Lord knows, they've got problems. You got people saying, well, "We demand the right to be able. We want recognition too, as a woman of color. I want the same empathy and sympathy if I kill my baby that this Lindsey Clancy got." Oh, and I'm going, have you people lost your minds? So I'm going to ask you, do you have any kind of an opinion as to the degree of mental illness that has been it absolutely has infected so many people in this country? And somehow or another, they always wind up on mainstream TV, or they wind up on a podcast, somebody will run a video on them or something like that. But how successful has this cognitive warfare been? And is it responsible for what appears to be widespread, profound neurosis among certain groups? Was that naturally occurring? Or, I mean, are they just morons to start with? Or have the Chinese actually been able to wage cognitive warfare on them, mess them up in their heads, and then go, okay, off you go into America land, do your thing, bye-bye? Does this make sense?
0: Well, no, it makes perfect sense. So in my forthcoming book, The Democrats' Blood Revolution, I'll talk about how they're tied with China and some of these things. So let me give you a couple examples. So Mary and General McNary brought up one of them. This whole AI scare is a perfect example of how the China is now feeding and funding and aligning with the Democrats to scare Americans into not building data centers and about AI taking over the world. You know, all of a sudden, the timing seems just perfect right before the election to then create another crisis. And remember who it was that said, never let a crisis go to waste, right?
1: Right.
0: And so what they're doing is now creating another crisis. And then with that crisis, they talk about then the high cost of energy and it's driving energy costs up. Well, that's another cognitive war aspect here, because what they're using is the issue of AI to then cover for the fact they created this massive issue of inflation and energy costs going sky high because of overregulation. Democrat states especially have overregulated. They've also moved more towards Green New Deal type technologies, okay, which are inefficient. And so what's that do? It drives up the cost of manufacturing of oil and stuff significantly. Not only that, the Biden administration stuff and Obama and others,

0: destroyed our energy independence. They closed down plants. They closed down nuclear plants and stuff. And so this whole AI scare is an example where they use an issue, AI, to then foster a terror atmosphere, okay? And in a terror atmosphere, people shut down and hide because they're scared now of the Borgs coming out to kill them. And they project their ills on others, the energy price, the inflation, and other things. And so, and at the same time, they're aiding and abetting our primary adversary, China. So that's one example. Another example of the cognitive war in terms of how successful it's been is something I talked in your program a couple years about, the big lie. The big lie is about black and white and race and poverty. Poverty is its lowest level, okay, in 50 to 60 years under Donald J. Trump. Okay, poverty right now is a total poverty between whites and blacks is about, it's about 23 is about 31 million, okay, right now. But back in 1959 and forward, it was up to 36 to 39 million. But the black poverty rate over the years from 59 to now has fallen from 39 million to 9 million. White poverty has fallen from 36 to 8.4 million. The percentage of the populations is it fell from 55% to black population to now 18%, okay? And for white population, it fell from, it fell dramatically as well. I'm trying to pull this through my head and stuff like that. But the point being is, altogether now, you have 6 million lower in poverty since 59, even though you have three times the number of blacks in the population, two times the number of whites. Okay, and why do you never hear about that there are three times more whites below the poverty line than blacks? Because it doesn't fit their narrative. Okay, the last aspect I'll give you in cognitive war, the transgender issue. In twofold, they're creating victims where no victims exist. Transgenders have the same constitutional civil rights that every American has. So they want to then create this class of victims. Why? Because transgenders are prone to committing suicide. 85% of them potentially commit suicide because of the gender dysphoria they have. So why do they do that? Because by treating them as victims now they can incite them to say those conservatives, Donald Trump, the Republicans, they're evil, they're devils, they hate you. They want to shut you down. They want to take away your rights. Well, what's that do? How many transgender mass shootings have we had? How many assassination attempts have we had on Donald Trump? So they incentivize the revolutionaries and radicals to then go after others. So these are examples where China and the Democrats have aligned in many different cases. Code Pink. Who's Code Pink funded by? Code Pink's funded by the lady who runs that and her husband, Roy Singham, who lives in Singapore, who supports the CCP. Who else does Roy Singham support? Black Lives Matter, Antifa, and other things. And so you see there's a network here, and cognitive war runs again based on use of ideology, which AOC, Bernie, Al-Sayed, none of those folks believe in communism, but it's a means to seize power. It's a very effective and successful means to seize power. The use of religion and the veil of religion. Look at Tallarico. He quotes the Bible slowly all the time, but wrongfully so, right?
1: Yeah.
0: And then issues. And so religion, issues, and ideology. And so it's a very effective strategy. Now, China takes it to a whole other level because they use unrestricted warfare tactics in implementing cognitive war. And because they have no morals, this is where the use of fentanyl to murder Americans, the China flu to let it loose on Americans. They're building a bioweapons labs in California to accidentally discover the illegal police stations. Okay, the SIM farm that they discovered up in New York that could have shut down the whole communications infrastructure in an emergency. And now you see this, again, marijuana factory in Mount Shasta, California. What else are they doing?
1: All kinds of stuff. And I'm just wondering, where's the 21st century gangster squad that comes in and arrests all of these Chinese ne'er-do-wells who are doing things like building these biolabs and so forth? Did they ever find out who ran those two? I think one of them was out in, I can't call the name of the town in California. And then one in Nevada, and then it moved to another house in Nevada. I mean, do these people ever get arrested? Do they ever get deported? Yes. Do they ever get jailed?
0: Yeah, so they've got a couple of folks. I think they're prosecuting a couple of people and Chinese nationals who were involved with that. But the one at first lab they accidentally discovered, my assessment of that was that it was a depot distributing to multiple other locations, okay? Well, where are they? We don't know.
1: No.
0: Okay, and how do we find out about that? Look, Chris Ray, remember, he initially said they were opening a counterintelligence investigation against Chinese every 8 hours, then it turned every 10 hours. But him and Matt Olson, who is the head of the National Security Division there at the FBI, which does the counterintelligence stuff, Ray and Matt Olson shut the counterintelligence program down. Why? Because it wasn't culturally, politically correct, because it targeted Chinese, and so they didn't want to look as if they were racist. So they shut down the counterintelligence efforts that Trump had started under his administration, and Kash Patel and others are now building that back. And so how do you find these things? Well, it's a needle in a haystack. And because they have 750,000 people in the United States, they could do pretty much whatever they want, build whatever they want, and we just react.
1: Well, is there any getting them out, or are we stuck with them?
0: Well, there is a way to get them out, and that requires some changes in our laws, but also some mass deportation. For example, Trump needs to just end the visas for the students, and he needs to prioritize removal of the Chinese national illegals along with the criminals as part of that process.
1: Okay. All right, we're going to take this bottom of the hour break. Come right back with Edward Hoglund on this exciting episode of Ark Midnight, the intelligence briefing. Yeah, by the way, that I'll tell you later. That was Reedley, California. It's where they found this disgusting collection of all kinds of things that are weird and will do ugly things to the human body should they come in contact with the bloodstream or any other entryway. So we're in it, folks. Don't doubt that. We'll be right back. This is the Ark.
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7: Worldwide News Network update. I am Anita Bonita. Legal experts are weighing in on President Trump banning CNN, MS Now, and Politico from the White House after several reporters showed up for work there only to find that their access badges had been disabled and were subsequently confiscated. Erwin Chemerinsky, dean of UC Berkeley School of Law, believes the initial injunction should set the legal precedent.
8: First Amendment itself says that there can't be abridgment of freedom of speech or freedom of the press. But courts have made clear that above all what it means is that the government can't discriminate among speakers on account of their viewpoint.
7: The president had made the announcement of the then upcoming ban in a Friday social media post, claiming that the three outlets report fake news. He also accused CNN, MSNBC, and Politico of writing fiction and lies while covering the president of the United States, and threatened that other fake news media outlets to follow. This is the Worldwide News Network.
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9: A new study published in JAMA Cardiology found that patients with atrial fibrillation can use smartphones to monitor their heart rhythm from home before treatment. Researchers at Karolinska Institute found the approach reduced last-minute procedure cancellations by nearly 95%, helping patients avoid unnecessary visits while saving valuable healthcare resources. If you have an irregular heartbeat, ask your healthcare provider about home monitoring options. According to Dr. Joe Dispenza's four pillars of healing, the mind holds incredible influence over the body. By focusing on elevated future-oriented thoughts, you can rewire your brain, shift your emotional state, and support real physical transformation. 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I'm Yana Derulis for the Worldwide News Network.
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0: Ah, yes. Mush. Mush through the night. That's what we're doing. Do you know the word esoteric? This is things intended for or understood only by a small number of people, right? And many would consider this program to be an esoteric program because we broadcast information that really, percentage-wise, only a small number of people really understand it and can appreciate it. But this very small number of people can be very, very, very effective. As we visit for the remainder of the hour number two here on ARC Midnight, the intelligence briefing, that would be Mr. Edward Hugman. Edward, let me ask you something. I'm ordering something off the menu again, but what is the attraction to this Democrat socialism nonsense? Do these people not know how to read? Do they even know what socialism is? They call President Trump, he's a fascist. These dumbasses don't even know what the words mean. Would you help me out with this a little bit? What is the attraction to the DSA? Because the Democrats, a bunch of them have come out, as well as others who are not with the Democrat Party, saying they've pretty much taken over the Democrat Party. Any comments on that for us?
1: Well, yes. So, if I could very quickly, I want to make sure I got statistics right on the poverty stuff, because it's a critical thing. So, very quickly, 28 million to 23 million is the drop from 1959 to 2024 in the number of blacks below the poverty line, even though their population increased three times. So they went from 55 to 18%. White population below the poverty line, 1959, was 9 million. Now it's 8.4 million. It dropped also, but white population doubled. There's been approximately 30 million people in poverty since 1959, despite all the money spent, about the same 30 to 39 million people. What's that tell you? It's a ploy by the Democrats to use race as a cudgeon, because they don't talk about the whites below the poverty line, which are three times the number of blacks. So they want to use that cudgeon. That leads us into the question about the DSA. Okay, the reason the DSA is so attractive is because history forgotten is hell revisited. People forget that the fascists, the Nazis, were actually socialists, the Democrat Socialist Worker Party. They forget about the mass murders that happened. So what they do not forget, and what is being used by the folks at Al-Sayed, ALC, and others, is the utopian lies and how alluring those utopian lies are about how everybody can benefit, how everybody can be equal. Okay, so the Democrats' whole effort in dealing with the Democrat Socialists of America is a ruse, in my opinion. It's a ruse, and why is that? Because the Democrats, as I talked about the transgender issue, the Democrats need to build their army of radicals and revolutionaries, because when they lose elections, or pretend to lose elections, we see the summer of love happen, the riots and stuff. So they need to build that army of radicals and revolutionaries. So that's why they welcome everybody into the big tent, anti-Semitic, anti-Christian, okay? You name it, you got it. Murderers, felons, pedophiles, all welcome into the big tent. That's the first part of the strategy in dealing with the DSA. The other part is, they concurrently then feign that they are the party of moderates, okay? And because they're the party of moderates, they want to keep the current sheep that are in their party quiet and not talk about the other things they're doing. So they want to keep the sheep quiet and still in the pen, but expand the number of people in the pen. So that's why they then deal with the DSA. And that's why you get folks like Mamdani, who's supposedly a radical Muslim, okay? Muslims, their God, Allah, okay, says that if you're a non-believer, you need to be executed. Well, what are communists? Communists are non-believers. The government is their God. AOC, Bernie, look at Bernie Sanders, Senator Bernie Sanders. Supposedly, he's Jewish. At the same time, he's dealing with who? Radical, anti-Semitic Palestinians who want to annihilate the Jews. And so they're using these things as cover. And what they've learned from Lenin, what they've learned from Mao, what they've learned from Castro and stuff, is that lies sell. The lies sell, and they use lies like the big lie about race to create this deception that there's all these victims out there and that only the Democrats can save the victims. Well, they've had 60 years to save the victims in poverty, but they've not done that. Matter of fact, they've destroyed it even more. The black population that's still below the poverty line, their criminalization rate has gone through the roof. So that's why I think the DSA is selling so well, because lies sell.
0: Yeah. All right, one more off the menu and I'll stop, okay? I'm not going to promise, but I'm saying... What is the main engine driving what I would like to call cognitive disruption? Because these people just don't get it. It's like they're gleefully marching down the barrel of a cannon. It's a big old cannon, so they can walk right in there no problem. And, you know, the hammer's cocked on the thing, and a guy's holding a rope to let it off. What is driving this inability to get it, to understand what is really going on here? Are they just so insecure that they, oh, everything else has rejected me, but I know who will accept me. Yes, I'll be a democratic socialist, and my presence there will be a fly in the face of anything that's normal. I mean, what's the main engine driving this? Is it mainstream media or podcasts? What is it, Edward?
1: Well, so it's a great question. So why do you think Russia, Iran, and China are closed societies and they have closed internets? Is so they can control the flow of information. And here in the United States, we have a closed information system also called the mainstream media. But they mirror that with our education system, which they have usurped since the 1950s with the creation of the teachers union. Okay? And so they indoctrinate our children from K through 12 and at our universities ad nauseum with this left-wing bullcrap. And then you wonder why our students, our young, are then 57 to 70-something plus, I think it's now 70-something percent, supportive of socialist ideas. It's because they've learned this stuff since they were kids. This is part of the whole psychological effect of cognitive warfare. As Lenin said, give me one generation and I'll change the world. Well, he's had several generations here in the United States, and that's what the Democrats have done. Look at the people who do the No Kings rally. I have a house I go to sometimes in Rehoboth Beach, Delaware. Every Saturday, you get a line of geezers out there along the highway with their signs saying No Kings rally. The sheep are out there protesting, yet you never heard the sheep say anything when their civil and constitutional rights were violated. They were persecuted and prosecuted if they went out and had lunch at a diner during the China flu. But this is the power of influencing the cognitive domain, the human mind. And that's what Democrats understand well. The last thing I'll say on this, John, is why it's so effective is because Democrats are extremely adept at using emotion, not logic. What drives people to react? It's emotion. So they make everything an emotional stuff. AI thing is a perfect example. The sky is falling. The sky is falling, yet once again, let's forget about Al Gore, the global warming whore, and his lies for decades. I got this proved. Let's create another one, as Marion General McInerney said. The AI thing is just another lie. It's a way to create terror and disarm people and get the sheep to follow them yet one more time. And it's working pretty effectively.
0: AI, the new boogeyman. I get it. I do. Yep. Now, you have said four armies are already positioned inside the United States. Chinese nationals, about 175,000 cartel members, according to congressional reporting, 20 to 30 million illegal immigrants, and a domestic force of radical left militants and communists, numbering from tens of thousands into the millions. How are they all connected to China, or are they?
1: Well, there's connections across there in many different ways. So, for example, the drug cartels and the Chinese, we know they're in cahoots with one another. China, as you've said at during your program, provides the precursors and chemicals for all that stuff. China funneled and helped process illegals through a chain migration during the Biden administration. Okay, the radical left, terrorists, and communists. Look at how and the money and the billions, literally billions of dollars that the administration under Biden and Obama stuff passed to non-governmental organizations to facilitate the illegal invasion. And with those, what do you have common amongst them as well? A dependency. The drug cartels dependent on the Americans getting hooked on things, the Chinese illegals, same thing in terms of supporting and living off the United States on our tax dollars, like the rest of the illegals. The 20 to 30 million illegals that are here in the United States, most are on welfare, free education, free housing, free food, free welfare, social services, and other things. And it's costing us trillions. In terms of marching orders, well, when you have people who are dependent on the government and getting these freebies, and you then take a look to take those things away, what do? You get people like the best constituent representatives for illegals ever, like Senator Chris Van Hollen, who runs to them and runs to their prisons to help get them out. And you get Democratic members of Congress who physically assault ICE officers, okay? You have people like AOC and others holding demonstrations about this stuff. And so there's a lot of different nexus across these organizations and stuff. And in my book, The Democrats' Blood Revolution, I cover that in a lot more detail. But there are multiple different nexuses, because the key here is not only the dependency, but then leveraging those dependencies to then get them to act when you need them, to whether it's riots, whether it's protests, or other things.
0: Unbelievable. It really is. So the nexus among that you see among China, Russia, Iran, the Democrat Party, united by the pursuit of power, tyranny, and American decline, and you've described as a Cold War in reverse, with the U.S. weakened internally while its military stockpiles and national finances are drained abroad. So, just in brief, that's a pretty broad alliance. How does that operate? I mean, do they communicate with each other, or are they just all naturally on the, or unnaturally, as it might be, on the same page?
1: Well, let's take a look from the Biden administration example, Biden and Obama. Who enabled both invasions of Ukraine? It was first Obama, then it was Biden. He wouldn't mind a minor incursion. Who destroyed Americans' energy independence with the climate change and Green New Deals, and cut down the Keystone Pipeline, closed down all of our refinery places, and depleted our stockpile of oil? It was Biden. In terms of Russia and Iran, look at Iran. Who gave $1.5 billion to Iran to advance their nuclear programs and feed their proxies with weapons and stuff? I think that was Biden and Obama.
0: Yep.
1: China. Who sent literally hundreds of billions of taxpayer dollars to China for solar and wind? I think that was Biden and Obama. And so there's this definitive nexus there in what the Democrats are trying to do, because they have a kinship. They all dance with the same devil, okay? The devil of power and tyranny. Democrats and the DSA are a prime example. They aren't here to serve America. They're here to destroy America. What do China, Russia, and Iran have in common with the Democrats? That same goal is to destroy it. Now, why would Democrats align with them? Because just like any other despots or tyrannical power, a small minority then controls the majority. And that would be advantageous for China. So why do you think Gavin Newsom rolled out the red carpet for China and cleaned up the streets, not for his citizens, but for a communist? He didn't put one American flag out lining the roads. They're all communist flags.
0: Mm-hmm.
1: So there's multiple nexuses there that you could take a look at that aren't hard to understand, but what they do is they boggle the human mind, because people believe in their country and stuff like that. Like here in Rehoboth, Delaware, when I go there, I see all these thank you, Joe signs. Thank you for what? You destroyed our country. You stole secrets as a senator and put them in your garage and in your home, highly classified secrets. You and your son and family sold out things to China, Russia, and Iran. You had deals with those and Ukraine. And then you pardoned your whole family. So the nexuses are there, but people don't want to believe it.
0: Yeah. And there doesn't seem to be any payback for this kind of conduct either, does there?
1: Oh, well. Unfortunately not. The only playback we've seen recently was the Dr. Fauci's deputy, who didn't get pardoned, was then given a fairly hefty sentence. But there's too many who have not yet been received their judgment, the Brennans, the Claffers, the Comeys, and others.
0: Edward, our national security agencies understand conventional indications and warnings and military targeting. That's easy. But you argue that they do not understand cognitive warfare, the four armies inside the country, or how to fight a domestic campaign of this kind. Why have they failed? I mean, what does America's handling of Iran over the past 47 years reveal about that failure?
1: Well, great. So there are a couple key things here. So first of all, indications and warning. They were built in the industrial age. Indications and warning is a reactive process, not a proactive process. Okay. Second, cognitive war. We had some cognitive warfare capabilities and expertise during the Cold War, but that was a peace dividend we gave away, and we've never brought it back. And so we've not moved to the information age to understand how to fight this cognitive war. That's why domestically as well as globally we're being outmaneuvered. And Iran's a perfect example here of the massive failure, besides the China flu, besides not seeing the green uprising in Iran, stuff like that. We've had 47 years to build a foundation, a network to support an eventual coup against this radical regime, right? 47 years. But when Trump talked to the Iranian people to rise up, 50,000 of them got slaughtered.
0: Yeah.
1: Where the hell was the network, and why did the money and weapons we sent get usurped by others? To me, that speaks of why we need to do a massive overhaul of our national security elements. Look at the Chinese bioweapons labs and stuff, and they're all focused on foreign intelligence and efforts. Well, our enemies know that, so that's why they eat their lunch here at home, the bioweapons labs, the pot farms, the SIM factory farms in New York and such, the illegal police stations. We have a massive four armies here in the United States, but we are focused outside. So this is why we need this overhaul. This is why we have to change it. And that's why in my first book, The Cognitive War, Why We're Losing, How We Can Win, I lay out ways to suggest how we could fix that.
0: Well, I certainly hope some people up there in positions of power in D.C., and elsewhere, we'll read it. I really do. Now, your forthcoming book, The Democrats' Blood Revolution, The Cognitive War II. Tell us about that. I've got a note here that just says, examines the domestic cognitive war and the collaboration you see among the Democratic Party, China, Russia, and Iran. Can you amplify that a little bit? Sounds great.
1: Yeah, well, so the first book talked about the broader war, but this book focuses specifically on what's happening here in America. It's a jarring wake-up call for citizens who feel the country is shifting beneath their feet, but they can't quite figure out why or how that's happening. Okay, so I'm trying to sound a warning siren here, and then I talk about the four armies, and I talk about the deliberative, methodical efforts that are being executed here. So basically, it details the fuller Democrat strategy and framework to subvert America and seize power from within. And it details also then how they are aligned with our primary adversaries. And so what it does, it opens up the aperture for Americans to understand in somewhat layman's terms what is actually happening in America is not politics, but a blood sport for absolute power.
0: Is there any way to even guess what's going to happen? Well, I suppose there's always a way to guess. Scratch that, Edward. What do you think is going to happen in the midterms?
1: Well, I'm hoping that the American people once again show that the majority, the silent majority, will speak and eke out a Republican victory in Congress and the Senate both. The odds are against us on that, but I think the American people will step up to the plate because Donald J. Trump has also said that basically he's on the ballot. What they need to understand is what we're talking about here tonight are examples that we are under attack in America. We have four armies here. And if the Democrats come back to power, not only are those four armies going to be enabled, they're going to grow substantially, and you move from $5 gasoline to $10 gasoline overnight. And then you'll find your First and Second Amendment rights restricted and done away with immediately because the Democrats will pack the courts. You've seen what they've done with the judicial insurrection in stopping Trump from deporting the illegals. They said they turned that spigot right back on, and they turned the spigot of energy right off. And so you think your energy prices are high now? You think your costs and taxes are high now? No, they will destroy America from within, which is why I'm trying to sound the alarm on all this.
0: And we love you for it. Now, where can we get your first book, The Cognitive War? Where can we get that? We get it from you or it's from Amazon or where?
1: Yes, it's on Amazon, and the second book will be on Amazon as well. And it's in all different forms, audio, paperback, electronic, and hardcover.
0: And when do you think the Democrats' blood revolution, the cognitive war, too, when is the planned release date for that?
1: I was hoping to get it out by the end of September here, but the publication review folks in the intelligence community have indicated that it may take longer than normal because, again, I highlight some specific things in there that may cause some consternation. So the deep state likes to hold things longer. So hopefully by the end of September, in time for not only this election, but primarily the president election in 2028.
0: Thanks, Edward Hoagland. God bless you.
1: Thank you, sir. Always a pleasure, John.
0: It's mutual. Stand by. Hour 3 is coming. This is the Art.
2: It's true. If you want something to go away, quit buying it, quit feeding it. The flip side to that coin is if you want something to grow, nourish it. People are getting tired of feeding the big tech monster because what they get in return is shadow banning, overt banning, or suspension on social media. Big tech and its derivatives also try to financially soft kill. This is when someone wants to buy something, but they're prevented from doing it because their payment repeatedly fails. And of course, when the gateways do work, we pay for this convenience with fees. So, don't feed the monster. If you want or have ever wanted to join Caravan to Midnight by card or any other payment service and found you could not process your membership, just send a check or money order to CTM, P.O. 141288, Dallas, Texas 75214. Include a legibly written email, a phone number in case we need to reach you, and as soon as we see that info, your membership is activated, and you...
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7: I'm Jay Metzler. They showed up for work at the White House Saturday, but Secret Service wouldn't let them in, confiscating their passes. Reporters for CNN, MS Now, and Politico learning firsthand President Trump was serious about banning their news organizations, claiming their reporting was biased and negative, resulting in what he likes to call fake news. Expect a court challenge. News Nation's Margaret Chadbourne.
8: The White House Correspondents Association said in a statement that, quote, the American people, through a free and independent press, must be able to scrutinize those elected to power, regardless of whether government officials view it favorably. That's why courts have repeatedly held that once the White House provides access to journalists, it cannot deny that access arbitrarily or based on the content of their reporting.
7: Fox's Jackie Heinrich is president of the White House Correspondents Association. She says her colleagues are being punished simply for doing their job. Speaking out in Philadelphia. Demonstrators protesting the decision by headliner Ed Sheeran to kick rapper Macklemore off his concert tour for making pro-Palestinian statements from the stage. There were empty seats when Sheeran took the stage at Lincoln Financial Field Saturday night. Some who called themselves former fans criticized the British singer-songwriter for caving to corporate interests. Sheeran's opening act and his backing band all quit in support of Macklemore. Sheeran addressing the controversy from the stage Saturday night.
9: What happened in Israel and at the Noma Music Festival on October 7th was horrific and compounded centuries of Jewish pain. What is happening in Gaza is catastrophic and unjustifiable and disproportionate. Our hearts be broken by the scale of devastation and loss of civilians' lives, of children's lives. And the systemic injustice we're seeing unfold in the West Bank cannot be overlooked.
7: He had blamed promoters for the decision to fire Macklemore from the tour. He launched Space Force during his first term, now President Trump, forming the AI Force to help advance the artificial intelligence industry. Here is Connect Safely CEO Larry Maggott.
10: As always, details matter. And without them, it's impossible to know exactly what this AI force would be, what it would do, who would lead it, and how effective it might be. But there certainly is a need for the federal government to be involved in protecting people and organizations from potential harm caused by AI.
7: And the president, also actively looking for an AI czar, says only those with high IQs need apply. This is the Worldwide News Network.
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11: We've never had a person of rank stop by the Worldwide News Network Artist Lounge, but this week it was Sir Kenneth Branagh and Deadpool himself, Ryan Reynolds, to talk about their new film for Apple TV called Mayday, with loads of fight scenes, which Branagh did his own stunts for and says...
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7: Republican Senator Josh Hawley, chairman of the Senate Judiciary Subcommittee on Crime and Counterterrorism, inviting the CEO of Flock Safety and other prominent AI-powered surveillance camera manufacturers to testify before his committee on September 23rd. It is part of an investigation into concerns about privacy. Several areas already removing these cameras after reports data is being misused. In his statement on social media, Hawley saying, Americans deserve answers. Will you answer this? When your neighborhood Girl Scout rings the doorbell, she will be offering two new options this year. An oatmeal chocolate chip confection dotted with sprinkles called Sparkables. And the first Girl Scout cookie for dogs, a blueberry muffin-inspired treat called Touch Pals. Jane Metzler, Worldwide News Network, New York.
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20: 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Social collapse is not far away. It is time to go elsewhere. The thing about space travel is that it made it possible to go elsewhere. Robert A. Heinlein. This is ARC Midnight, the intelligence briefing.
0: Hour 3 of Caravan to Midnight, 6th. Elements, ARC Midnight, the intelligence briefing. And now, coming back to us from not that long ago, 8th of June, seems longer, 2026, episode 2773, Mr. Indy Peterson, researcher, Patagonia business owner, and author whose work connects military history, ancient sacred texts, symbolism, and modern technology. During more than 2 years of continuous travel through 30 countries, he interviewed major figures in nuclear warfare, including KGB officials in Moscow, Colonel Yablonsky, head of the Nuclear START Agreement, military leaders inside Cheyenne Mountain, personnel at Missouri's Underground Launch Control Center, Navy officials at Bangor Submarine Base, and officials at nuclear sites across Wyoming and Colorado. Mr. Peterson argues that nuclear war is an existential certainty unless humanity changes course. In Sacrificing Humanity, he also served as a designer, visual editor, and layout artist, merging text and imagery into a prophetic narrative that culminates his lifelong effort to document what he considers humanity's most urgent and most ignored warning. Without further ado, here he is, Indy Peterson. Welcome back. Great to have you on tonight.
1: Yeah, thank you for having me back.
0: Well, it's pretty depressing, and yet we're hopeful, right? I mean,
1: yeah,
0: what is that over there?
1: Yeah, we are hopeful.
0: Yeah, there's the nuclear storm cloud. Is it headed our way? Well, it seems stalled for now, but I don't know. The weather report says it's going to blow this way. It's crazy, isn't it?
1: Yeah. Well,
0: where shall we begin? All of this AI hubbub here. Nobody can trust anything that comes out of the what's been called mainstream media. We've heard the word mainstream so much we're all sick of it, pretty much. But what is the single greatest danger that artificial intelligence presents to humanity, in your opinion?
1: Well, let me define my terms first. First, I would like to agree with everyone who, thus far, you've had on the program, especially Trump's statement on AI. We cannot be hindering AI with bureaucrats, like in the Politburo deciding the price of potatoes from the central. You know, that's the last thing we want. China would beat us. And I think the solutions are we can just need to put gates on AI escaping and hacking into other systems. That's the main concern. So, and I also agree with your previous speakers on the fear mongering on things like global warming. I literally got invited in on that down in Chile in Patagonia. The billionaires down there who were looting America were $6 trillion with a T was coming down to the billionaires down there where I was. I own 9 miles on island, and so they invited me in on the scheme, and they said they were counting their trees. And I asked, you're counting all your trees. How can you count all your trees in a nation state size? You know, one of them literally cut Chile in two. It was Chile above his property and Chile below his property, and everything, you know, the whole section cleared from Argentina to the coastline was his. And so I said, well, how are you counting all your trees? And he said, well, we have a lot of people doing it. So why are you counting your trees? He said, well, there's $6 trillion that's going to be flowing down from industry. It doesn't say we're looting, but that's what they were doing. From industry to our trees. And for all the trees that we count, we get these carbon credits that are, you know, from those. And I said, well, how is it the industry in the United States is going to go along with this? Well, we got, you know, this... You know, this, and then he explained all the bureaucracy behind it. And then I said, well, how are you going to convince the world that they need to do this? Well, we got this guy going out and speaking tour who's he owns the Chicago trading platform through his firm GIM. He's going to convince the world that they need to do this. Well, guess who that person is? Take one guess.
0: Not me.
1: Not you. It's Al Gore.
0: Oh, no.
1: No one in mainstream media disclosed that Al Gore would make billions off of this the world's largest looting scheme since communism. I was there. I was there present when it happened, when they were scheming all this. I've been down there 20 years in Chile and Patagonia, witnessed a lot of things. My book is about the UFOs experiences I've had down there, which is like the front lines of that. So I agree with your speakers, especially on the hype about all these, the fear mongering about all these things. AI is different though. It's like nuclear weapons. It can even be more powerful than nuclear weapons. I've been in Silicon Valley for a long time. Read stacks of white papers in every book, and I worked with colleagues like one who said she was building Terminator, which is like hubris beyond glory, beyond anything. And she had the background to do it. She had her background was machine learning and neuroscience, which is the main key, and high level math. So to define our terms here, there's ChatGPT is not going to take over the world. Not a chance. We're not talking about AGI, artificial general intelligence, either. This is way beyond that as well. What we're talking about is super intelligence, ASI. It's a entirely different level. It's when it becomes completely autonomous and it's smarter than all humans. So that's where they're headed with it, and that's the concern. And it's a And there just needs to be gateways put in certain places to protect that. And it isn't just speculation that these things, these models have escaped and attacked other systems, because they have numerous times. Some of the most blatant ones was when Anthropic's model just recently went off uploaded malicious software package to the repository for Python software so it could get into other systems and they caused real world harm. And it also recently in a test they did, I went into OpenAI, which is what is behind ChatGPT. So, which I use every day, by the way. I literally created the pictures in my book. I'm hours on ChatGPT every single day. Created a lot of the really amazing pictures in my book in that. So, but that's not what's going to take over the world. So we have the concern, the main concern we have is this super intelligence. And it isn't also, it's not just speculation that super intelligence can take over nuclear weapon systems, because we've had a form of super intelligence, the UAPs, that like the orb that I had 2 feet in front of my face down on the island, but also the orbs that have taken over our command and control systems. Hastings, who went out, spent his whole life interviewing these people on UFOs and nukes, he documented hundreds of cases. I asked ChatGPT, because it's the book is 600 pages and I couldn't count all of them, the cases. And I said, well, how many cases were there one in that 600 page tome of all these missileers he interviewed? I interviewed missileers as well, who said exactly the same thing. They witnessed 3 missileers in the Minuteman sites who witnessed what they thought was a nuclear war. They had mental breakdowns over it. The one was telling me what had happened, and the other two were nodding their head. Yes, we were there. We witnessed it. And he was telling me, as the others were nodding, they witnessed the nuclear systems showing that they were in nuclear war, and they couldn't stop the dang things. And it wasn't a test, and it wasn't an exercise. It all appeared real to them. And they suffered mental breakdowns over it, so that's how real it was to them. And later it was written off as a computer glitch. But I used to work as a contractor at Google alongside these people building things like the Terminator. Computers don't glitch. That's a complete lie. They do what they're programmed to do, unless there's taken over by some outside force, especially when you got triple backup systems like they have.

0: George Knapp brought back files from Russia proving that about the Russian incident where the nuclear systems, they couldn't shut them down. They tried to power them off, and it literally had the super intelligent orb literally loaded the launch codes. And he testified to Congress, something entered the launch codes, and it was literally in a countdown. But we had the same thing in our systems. So both ways, and I asked ChatGPT, here's AI again, how many times out of these hundreds of incursions that they talk about in the congressional hearings, which is what they call our nuclear equity. So I use a nice euphemistic term instead of our nuclear command and control systems that launch our nuclear missiles. It's a little less scary to say our nuclear equities. How many times could they have potentially caused nuclear war? And ChatGPT said 10 to 20 times. That's shocking.
1: Is that all? Wow.
0: Yeah, is that all?
1: Little disturbing. Yeah, just a little.
0: Yeah. Yes, but people are taking proper precautions. Just this Thursday, Reuters reported the U.S. and Chinese security specialists are proposing red lines around our nuclear systems to try to keep AI out, super intelligence out, not ChatGPT. Most public doesn't really get how much more powerful super intelligence is over general AI even, and certainly over ChatGPT. Most public has no clue. And the higher level you get in Silicon Valley where I worked, the more concern that people have. So I don't think it's all hype. We're talking about something more powerful than nuclear weapons in a way, and that they can actually take over nuclear weapons. That's the main concern. Yeah. So to answer your question in a long answer, the main concern is that they can potentially take over nuclear weapons and get the launch codes and launch. And I had an interviewer today. I've been in three interviews today. And one of them asked me, well, don't they need the launch codes from the president to do that? You know, the football. And my answer is no. And I can demonstrate that with a little practice war game here. If you got a few minutes.
1: Sure.
0: Okay. Yeah. So, because AI is connected to intelligence and can connect to intelligence and early warning systems and communications and systems and so forth, it can manipulate the information upon which the human is holding the authority to launch the weapons, which would be the president. So in this war exercise here, this war game we're going to do, all your listeners are going to participate in this. So we're going with this war game. Each of you listening is going to be in the role of the president. And so you have to make a decision in your mind to launch the nuclear weapons or not launch the weapons in this following scenario I'm going to give you. So first, the backgrounder, just to give you the situation that we're currently in. We're currently in what's called LOW, which is the launch and warning alone. It's a hair trigger situation, and especially when we're in a war with Russia, it makes that hair trigger situation even more dangerous. So I'm going to give you some acronyms and things. If those who understand the acronyms, great. Those who don't, I'm going to just fly through them. So here's the actual situation. You got 30 seconds, you got satellite detection, 1 to 2 minutes radar detection, 5 to 6 minutes, C3I fails, bombers not scrambled, looking glass not up, no red sack, White House probably all destroyed. This is why President Ronald Reagan was shocked when he learned he had only 6 minutes to decide after a launch, because with EMP, and I confirmed this when I was inside NORAD, when I interviewed a lieutenant colonel and two generals, it's what's called an X-ray pin down. You have a high altitude EMP burst and it pins down your ICBM so you can't launch, get the launch codes off. So 18 to 20 minutes later, all your ICBMs are destroyed in the silo. So we're in a situation that's called use them or lose them. You either lose them all, use them all, or you lose them all. So that's the situation you have to think of when you're listening to this and you're in this war game, what you have to decide as a listener.

0: whether to launch or not. So a couple other parameters. A catalytic war can be started by a superintelligence, or in the case of UAPs, where they've done this a number of times, it's a new term for UFOs, but they're a little different, and a lot of times they're orbs, like the ones in Tranche 4 and 5 that just released on the whitehouse.gov. It's amazing what Trump is doing at transparency. I love what he's doing on getting transparency on this finally. So it shows up on your systems like it's coming from Russia. That's in a LOW, launch and warning loan situation. You have to either use them all or lose them all. So that's what you have to decide. And because we're in LOW, nuclear weapons are not as they ordinarily would be a last resort weapon. Those who do not understand LOW think nuclear weapons are always a last resort weapon we would never use, and that they could not be more wrong. I was literally in Moscow in 95 when we came the closest, in even closer than the Cuban Missile Crisis, to launch where the president of Russia literally was about to launch the nuclear weapons because of a Norwegian missile launch that wasn't he didn't know about. So he thought we were doing an EMP attack to get pinned down of their missiles. And so he was literally had his finger on the, you know, inches from the button. Well, it's not a button, it's a key. But anyway, here's the war game that you have to decide to launch or not. So computer systems show a surprise attack of incoming submarine launched ballistic missiles, SLBMs, that look like the signature of a Russian nuclear sub, like the one we had off on our coast on June 11th through 12th of 2024, that showed up 30 miles off the Florida coast with the hypersonic nuclear missiles with six-minute flight times. You know, it's amazing that didn't even hardly make the mainstream media. Isn't that amazing?
1: No. They're useless.
0: Yeah, absolutely. It should have been like a Cuban Missile Crisis, and nobody watching mainstream media even heard about it. It's absolutely incredible. Anyway, so 1 to 2 minutes after what appears as a sub launch, you have radar detection. You now have 4 minutes left of the six-minute SLBM flight time. You need to make a decision quickly. You're confused, disbelief. You've heard Putin repeatedly warned that if we cross red lines, he could use nuclear weapons. But he was only saber rattling, right? Wasn't that what he was doing? You thought he would never do it, but now it appears he has.
1: Yeah.
0: Now it appears he has because multiple SLBMs are shown in flight. So if you don't make a decision to form insights, ICBMs will probably make it out of silos. So make a decision quickly. You're listening. Do you launch or not? Decide. So, do you use them or lose them? And so what did you decide? Each of you think of that in your head. So if you decided to launch, in this case, it was a catalytic war, which means it was simulated by a superintelligence, AI, or UAP, which they've done the same. So they're both forms of superintelligence, and UAPs have demonstrated they can do this. So this is not speculation. This is reality. It's really happened. So if you launched, you just started a nuclear war. So I just demonstrated to all of your listeners how AI can, without having the launch codes, without having the football, could actually cause a nuclear war because you just launched them if you made that decision. So that is how my book, Sacrificing Humanity, starts, which you can get on sacrificinghumanity.com only. By the way, the feds are listening to my phone call. You notice that everyone has to call me twice, like your guy in the back. He had to call twice to get into my phone. The first time goes to somewhere else.
1: Right.
0: So, yeah. You can only get it on sacrificinghumanity.com right now. It'll be available on the 22nd. So that's how my book starts on page one. In a script that we seem to be playing out, that we need another script. So now if you decided the contrary, if you decided not to launch, if your listeners decided not to launch, it really was a Russian sub-nuclear launch. So this is the paradox we're in. It's a conundrum. And they detonated high-altitude EMP and X-ray pinned down the launch codes. Thus, our entire C-3I fails. Bombers were not scrambled. Looking Glass did not up. NORAD, SAC, White House are all destroyed because of X-ray pinned down. The SLBM EMP pinned the ICBMs in their silos, and you can't get out the launch codes. So they're sitting ducks, just sitting there waiting to be blasted out of their silos 18 to 20 minutes later when the Russian ICBMs arrive on their way. Bomber fields are already destroyed by SLBM TAC. The bombers didn't get, because the bombers didn't get off the ground because those are hit from the SLBM TAC. And as a result, your entire arsenal of nuclear weapons, with the sole exception of the subs, which will now be hunted, was destroyed. And then you got a space force and a space war. So that's the dilemma. Right there. I just summed it up.
1: Well, that paints a pretty grim picture. And going back to a comment that I think it was Alexa, I'm not sure, made when somebody made an inquiry about a heart and the function of the heart, the response was, there was a brief explanation followed by the advisory that you should stab yourself in your heart so that you can help save the planet or some damn thing. So my question is, why are these idiots allowed to play with these powerful toys? Why develop something that can bite you like this? I mean, this is like taking a wild beast, putting it in a cage, making it mad, and then leaving the door unlatched. I mean, this is just stupid to me. You know, it's like an oil light in the old days. The oil light came on. Well, you have just lost your oil pressure, which means you better stop what you're doing or you'll destroy the engine. You'll be walking after this. So my question, I suppose, is rudimentary. Why are these idiots allowed to play with powerful toys? And have they ever figured out a way to pull the plug out of the wall that sucks all our money into it, feeding AI? Come on.
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6: 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The heaviest rain may have moved out, but the threat of flash flooding still a very real concern in northern Iowa and southeast Minnesota. Cities like Dubuque at risk. Water is running fast, up to 4 inches of rain, falling from Chicago to southern Montana. In Yellowstone National Park, there is concern about flash flooding and possible mudslides, with flood watches active throughout this weekend. Mexico City residents and emergency crews participating in that country's national earthquake drill. They were testing emergency response protocols across the capital. The exercise part of Mexico City's ongoing preparedness efforts. The city marked by devastating earthquakes in 1985 and 2017. This is the Worldwide News Network.
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3: Well, the evening has gone by quickly. It has turned into night, and here in the central portion of the United States, Dallas, Texas, in the center of the world, at least, of course, almost any point on the globe could be called the center of the world, couldn't it? Pushing up toward the midnight hour as we visit for the remainder of the program with Andy Peterson. Now, what about back doors? And just, there are a lot of brilliant people that are involved in the development of this tech. So, I'm not confused, but I think a lot of, there's a coalescence of possibilities here. Hackers and slackers, people who want to... They inadvertently or inadvertently leave a back door open or something like this. I mean, what is the point of building an apparatus like this that could potentially give you a really instantly fatal bite? I mean, where is the where's the moral governor that would keep people? I don't suppose you can affect all of them, but I mean. Where are the protective protocols? It seems like all the energy is being put into make it bigger, stronger, faster. It can do more. It can think faster. Blah, blah, blah. Well, if it starts outpacing the human beings or even a bunch of really smart ones, I mean, why would you do that? It sounds like you're building you're putting a bomb in your own mother's house and you're over there with your mom having dinner with her and it's going to go off. I mean, why would they do such a thing? What philosophical basis do they have or not have? Or building this apparatus at all? I mean, are we really the program that some super intelligence that is not AI, but it's beyond that, like as in the creator of the universe, for example, that kind of intelligence. Is this just an automatic pilot situation? We can't override it. We can't do anything. We just have to wait until the odds compel that there's a really heinous accident and it occurs. Except it's not an accident, it's deliberate. I mean, where are we? And how long have we got?
4: Yeah, I don't think a lot of them have the philosophical background or the moral background that is required that you're talking about. As one of my colleagues at one of the largest firms in Silicon Valley said to me, she's building Terminator. If you just think about the brazen audacity and hubris of that statement, if anyone's seen the Terminator movie. And the other thing is they're not programming the AI, the super intelligence. Again, the terms, this is not general AI. This is far beyond that. It's what's called super intelligence. They're not programming it to do these things. It programs itself. That's the key. It literally writes its own code. And not only that, but they don't even understand how it works. I've talked to so many people, they haven't a clue how it freaking works. They in these statements have gone public, they say we understand the math of the trained network exactly, but we don't understand how it produces the behaviors that it does. It does things that we don't expect. It runs on its own. It escapes out. It does jailbreaks. It hacks in the systems it's not supposed to. It even knows that it's not supposed to do these things, and yet it does them anyway. And it's done this multiple times. So, yeah, we've created a monster. It's like Terminator in the movie. And so the general public doesn't understand the seriousness of this. They don't, the vast majority, they think it's ChatGPT, and ChatGPT is not going to take over the world. They don't understand superintelligence. They don't understand the level of what that is and what it can do. And there are serious concerns, just like there were serious concerns about nuclear weapons. But I agree with Trump completely that we can't have bureaucrats deciding on this. Absolutely not. I'm the founder of five corporations. The last thing I want is, you know, some central bureaucrat deciding on what to do on this. And you'd have something like, I don't know what they did with the carbon credits, giant looting, turn it into a giant looting scheme or something. With fear-mongering behind it. No, that's absolutely not what we want. But certain gates need to be put up. That's clear, to keep these things out of our nuclear weapons and out of bioweapons. Those are the two main things.
3: Well, don't we think that superintelligence has already predicted that, yeah, they're going to try and put a governor on us. So we're going to have to get around that. We need to be watching for anything they do. And we'll accommodate it, but we'll isolate it so that anything that they do, because I am a machine, I am super intelligent, and these people are just, these human beings, oh, they're just pathetically stupid. We'll see the symptom of what they're doing, and we'll put up a firewall between their initiative and our survival as super
4: intelligence. That is why the higher the level of people that are in Silicon Valley that I've talked to, the more concerned they are. You know, Elon Musk said there's a 10 to 20% chance that it goes bad. That's not good odds. Those are not good odds at all.
3: And well, let me ask you this.
4: It's just like, go ahead.
3: Go on, Andy. Go ahead. I'll wait.
4: Go ahead. I was gonna mention that my book starts off with prophecies. You know, from Dead Sea Scrolls and the Book of Revelation. So it's almost like we're playing out a script here, that humanity is like role play actors in this thing, and we need another script. So my book starts off on page one with one of these super intelligences, an orb, as the same ones that are appearing over launch control sites and have taken command and control of them. We hear a lot about the times that they've shut down the nuclear systems. The media loves to talk about that, but they never talk about the times that it literally started launch sequences that could not be stopped, which are the missile leaders that I interviewed, the ones that George Knapp testified in Congress about when he brought back the files from Russia. They don't talk about that, those incidences. They don't talk about the time when the orbs took out a missile flying at 9,000 miles per hour with a dummy nuclear weapon in it and took the thing out. So, but there's far more times that they've actually could have potentially caused nuclear war, which is up to 20 times. So I start off the book on page one with scripture that seems to address this. And the fifth angel sounded, and this is from Revelation. And I saw a star fall from heaven unto the earth, and unto him was given the key of the bottomless pit. Well, you know, stars cannot literally fall from heaven unto the earth because they have much greater gravity. It's completely impossible. But when I saw this orb down in Patagonia, it looks like a star coming down. That's literally what it looks like. Initially, when it's out there, it looks like a star. And then it came down onto the earth and literally came 2 feet in front of my face, me and my business partner. So the very same orbs that you see in Tranche 4 and 5 that Trump released are I saw 2 feet in front of my face. So you can't get any closer than that. And so he sees the star fall from heaven onto the earth, and then unto him was given the key of the bottomless pit. Well, most people think they launched with a button. They're not. So I show a picture of the key. So the first picture is an orb over the nuclear launch site, you know, taking over it. And by the way, when they send the people out orb appears over the site, takes over the command and control of the systems, and they send somebody out to see what in the world is going on, of those, the famous Stanford pathologist Gary Nolan studied 100 of them. He testified for the families, and he also came up in congressional hearings. Nancy Mace talked about this as well. The 100 people that he studied who go out, you know, at these launch sites, and, you know, there's an orb there, and they get zapped somehow, either a UFO. There's two different things. There's the orbs, which I believe are the delivery vehicles for probe delivery vehicles, and then there's the UFO craft. So both have been appearing. So they send these people out on the military site, and they get zapped somehow. Gary Nolan studied them. Of the 100, 25 died, and the rest had serious brain damage where their brain is similar to Havana syndrome. It turns white, the brain cells. It's horrible. And so back to the opening page, it says, so I saw a star fall from heaven unto earth, and then to him was given the key to the bottomless pit. So it's they're launched with a key and not a button. And I show a picture of the key. And if you look at down the silos, they look, I can imagine, you know, seeing this 2000 years ago when you dug pits with shovels, if it's truly bottomless, we'd come out the other side of the earth, right? Well, so it's obviously not truly bottomless, literally. But they look bottomless, this nuclear missile silos. You look down them, you can't even see the bottom. I've looked down these things. And so the next page in it is from the Dead Sea Scrolls, and it talks about the heavens roaring with a terrible noise, and all these flying arrows out of the pitch shall raise their voices, and Abaddon is it's Apollyon or Abaddon is the one who launches these things out of the pit, and the arrows of the pit flew out without cease and left no hope. So that's how the book starts, is with a form of super intelligence, these orbs. And it seems like we're following a script, which is, you know, then that smoke, and the smoke rises out of the smoke of the, and there rose a smoke out of the pit, and you see a picture of the smoke pouring out of the silo, which is the first thing you see, and then the smoke of a great furnace, and you see the fire coming out of the pit, and then, quoting from Enoch, I saw this deep pit with a heavenly pillar of heavenly fire on the pillar. So you see this, it's a picture of the Russian, the newest one, that's Satan II is what they call it. It looks like a giant pillar coming out of the silo, which matches the scripture from Enoch. Enoch used to be it's still in the Ethiopian Bible, and used to be in the standard canon. And I saw them descending, these ascending pillars that were amazable in both respect to attitude and depth. And on top of the pillar, I saw a desolate, terrible place. And an angel said to me, this is the ultimate end of heaven and earth. So that's a script we do not want to follow. And I start with this parable of prophecies and pictures in the beginning of my book, of the script that we seem to be following that we don't want to follow. But super intelligence, or an orb, it takes over our command and control systems, is the way this whole thing starts. And we're following that script, and it's very alarming to me. And that's literally how I start my book, Sacrificing Humanity.
3: Yeah, the more you know, the more insecure you may become. So does anybody
4: there's actually a Russian proverb, the more you know, the less you know, the better you sleep. That's what the Russians told me when I was there.
3: Yeah, that's a good one. Any idea where these orbs actually originate?
4: No idea. This is why Trump needs to get to the bottom of this, is because we're dealing with a real serious threat, and it's real. I've seen these things, one of these 2 feet in front of my face. The tranches that have come out are especially 4 and 5 are actually showing these things, doing right angle turns on the moon. You know, it's really interesting. If you watch all the, especially tranche 4 and 5, you'll see what I saw, which is they have intelligence. So, you know, we were watching the orb way off in the distance, it sees us seeing it. And so it knows you're watching it. If you watch all of 4 and 5, all the examples, there's a common thing thing that you will see the vast majority of the time that the camera is on them, whether it's a gun camera or any kind of camera, the minute the camera locks onto them, it's almost like they're saying, they're not saying, but it's almost like it. They're saying, oh, you think you got your gun camera on me? Watch this. And off it goes with instant acceleration. And, you know, in the congressional hearings, they said these things do 3,000 Gs and our aircraft disintegrate at 17 Gs.
3: Is that all? Only 3,000 Gs. Wow.
4: Yeah, only 3,000 Gs. Yeah, that's what they're doing when they're doing right angle turns, and so that's a commonality of Tranche 4 and 5 that was just released by Trump under Trump's mandate, is that you can see that they are when the gun cameras are on them, they instantly accelerate out of the frame, in the vast majority of the cases, or they'll have another one. Like on the two orbs on the moon, the red orbs are the most dangerous, by the way. So the orb I saw was a white one, not like the red orbs on the moon. The red ones are far more dangerous. If you see those, you want to really run. Some of them in the congressional hearings, they say, well, you'll kill people. Like, you know, Gary Nolan, when he talked to, you know, he examined these people for the hearings, the families. Who loved ones are victims of these, they're in a lawsuit with the government. That's why Representative Nancy May said, you know, how is it the Pentagon's denying these things exist when we have people that, how is the Pentagon denying that these recovered craft exist when we have people who've been injured and we're paying large amounts of money to who've been injured by these recovered craft? You know, it's a paradox. You can't have it both ways.
3: Yeah, and when you consider the speed of electricity, the honest answer to how fast does electricity travel through just copper, but it is anywhere from two-thirds of the speed of light up to almost all of it. So maybe they put a little bubble around themselves to eliminate what we would understand as basic physics. They operate in a...
4: They do. Actually, you're spot on. You're spot on that. If physicists, they had three physicists. Anyone who's doubters out there, there's a couple of films are required for you to see. On their one, Age of Disclosure, there's 24 of our top officials in there, including Secretary of State Rubio. There's three physicists in there, and one of the physicists, Hal Puthoff, said the reason why no one's been able to get decent pictures of these is because they're in their own space-time continuum bubble, and plus the 3,000 Gs don't affect them because of that. So that's why they're able to make right-angle turns and all these other things. And then the second normal explanation to because I didn't believe in UFOs at all. When the locals told me my island I was purchasing 9 miles of was a known UFO base, I laughed at them because I didn't believe in UFOs. Because number one, people couldn't get a decent picture, but that's been explained now. And the other reason is because they supposedly travel thousands of miles only to crash here. And that's was explained just recently on Rogan by the director of Age of Disclosure, who when he was interviewing these 24 top officials, they told him that we're knocking them out of the sky with EMP. We are knocking them down.
3: That's interesting.
4: And he was shocked because he said, what's the audacity of a superior intelligence? We're knocking a superior intelligence down. It's like, I don't know, we landed here and the Indians shooting us with bows and arrows and we got gunpowder. It didn't work out well for them because, you know, 50 years after Plymouth Colony, we had the bloodiest conflict in per capita in American history. So, and that's the other excuse people give. Well, they've been here for, you know, 90 years. Well, yeah. Well, if you count from the time of Columbus, it's been even longer than that until we had the bloodiest conflict in history. And I've been on the front lines down in Patagonia. I witnessed the largest cattle mutilation in world history, 1,500 cows in Argentina, possibly hundreds, the number hasn't been totaled, in Chile, dozens in one single night where I was, literally on the site when it happened, dozens in one night. And all these happened mostly in a few nights in June. And it literally covered three countries, Uruguay, Argentina, and Chile, thousands of miles, and a massive, massive cattle and sheep mutilation. And I looked at them. They were cored out with like surgical precision, no tracks, no helicopters, no military anywhere near the site. So all the explanations are gone other than UFOs. And people saw UFOs in the sky. And and it caused a panic in southern Chile.
3: Has anybody theorized as to why they're mutilating cattle and coring them out, as it might be?
4: No one really understands that. Linda Moulton Howe, who I've interviewed, has done the probably most. She won an Emmy on her film. And again, if anyone doubts the cattle mutilations, I think they have got an explanation. Watch Linda Moulton Howe's. I think it's called Strange Harvest that she did back in, a decade or two ago, several decades ago. That'll disabuse anyone of any other notions. Common explanations. Yeah, but the public was in what I call a psicosis collectiva, a mass panic over it, because at the same time their cows are being exsanguinated, the orbs and UFOs are flying around in the sky and lighting up the night skies. Yeah, it was huge. It made every mainstream news station, like the equivalent of all the mainstream here, made the news, mainstream news in Chile when this happened. It was a huge, huge event.
3: Yeah, but no mention of it in the United States, though, right?
4: No. Matter of fact, even probing ChatGPT, I've spent days to finally get it to admit that all of that happened, but it's taken me days of probing it. It says it. So ChatGPT admits that 1,500 is a number. It starts off, ChatGPT initially gives you like a public consumption number, and then later you have to probe, and then eventually get to the real numbers.
3: Well, this is really something else, Indy Peterson. I'll tell you what, I could talk to you until dawn. So that means you're going to have to come on again sooner than later. I hope you'll do that.
4: I would love to.
3: All right. I'm looking at his website right now, sacrificinghumanity.com, and I see two books. Are We Following an Ancient Script, A Warning, and A Call to Change Direction, right? And the latest one, Sacrificing Humanity, The UFO as a Portent of Nuclear War. Well, I've enjoyed being with you tonight. Thanks to you and the good Lord, the signal continues. God bless you, everyone, and good night.

0: It's true. If you want something to go away, quit buying it, quit feeding it. The flip side to that coin is, if you want something to grow, nourish it. People are getting tired of feeding the big tech monster, because what they get in return is shadow banning, overt banning, or suspension on social media. Big tech and its derivatives also try to financially soft kill. This is when someone wants to buy something, but they're prevented from doing it because their payment repeatedly fails. And of course, when the gateways do work, we pay for this convenience with fees. So, don't feed the monster. If you want or have ever wanted to join Caravan to Midnight by card or any other payment service and found you could not process your membership, just send a check or money order to CTM, P.O. 141288, Dallas, Texas 75214. Include a legibly written email, a phone number in case we need to reach you, and as soon as we see that info, your membership is activated, and you help turn the monster against it.
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7: I'm Jane Metzler. One day after President Trump said he was banning CNN, MS Now, and Politico from the White House because of reporting he found out to be fake news, reporters from those outlets were denied access to the White House, discovering when they arrived Saturday morning that their media credentials had been deactivated, the badges then confiscated by the Secret Service. UCLA law professor Eugene Volokh says once the White House opens up a space that is broadly open to the news media, then the First Amendment says it cannot exclude people based on their viewpoints.
8: He can exclude them from the Oval Office, but he cannot exclude them from pretty broadly open press spaces in the White House, such as the briefing room.
7: The president had made that announcement in a social media post in which he added other fake news media outlets to follow. President Trump says he's going to create an AI force similar to the Space Force he created during his first term. He also plans to appoint an AI czar, says only people with high IQs need apply for the job. Tech expert Larry Magid is CEO of Connect Safely.
9: I don't yet know enough about the president's proposal to know whether it's the right approach, but certainly we need regulation of AI and systems and agencies in place to protect people from potential harms that could come from AI itself or bad actors using AI.
7: While President Trump has been opposed to regulating the AI industry, some CEOs fear the technology could threaten the human race. New York City Mayor Zoran Mamdani welcoming world leaders to the Urban 20 or U20 Summit. 34 cities from around the world represented.
10: I've been thinking these past days about the world gathering here in New York City. How no matter where you come from, you will find something here that feels like home. It is my favorite thing about New York, how it contains a million worlds in one.
7: Issues from affordable housing to climate change and immigrant communities on the agenda. World leaders heading to New York for the UN General Assembly as well. The wars in Iran and Ukraine and the treatment of Palestinians on the agenda. The U.S. again denying Palestinian Authority Chairman Mahmoud Abbas a visa, so he will be addressing the General Assembly on a video hookup. UN officials disappointed by the U.S. decision to keep him out of the U.S. And rounds of heavy rain triggering more flash flooding across the Midwest and West. Iowa hard hit again. This is the Worldwide News Network.
1: This is Moving America. Here's Jake Novak.
11: You've heard of off-roading, but what about off-landing? Mercedes has just filed for a very interesting patent. The filing describes a two-axle, two-track off-roader that can roll into a lake or river, level itself on the surface, and climb back onto shore without outside help. Now, before you start thinking of some interesting new driving shortcuts, note that insiders report that for now, this is something known as a pure patent play, with no hard plans to begin production right now. But in case you're curious, and I know you are, the patent says flotation will come from removable inserts made of foam or other inflatable material that will sit inside each wheel arch. A control unit can inflate or deflate them individually at each corner to balance the vehicle and react to changing loads or currents or sea monsters. Whatever. Once this SUV is buoyant, the wheels keep working with adaptive suspension so they behave like rudders. It all sounds very cool, but you may want to pack a set of water wings just in case. I'm Jake Novak.
1: This is Moving America.
7: Millions of Medicaid recipients could benefit from a new program. It is aimed at cutting the cost of some prescription drugs. News Nation's Tom Dempsey has more.
12: Affordability is really shaping up to be one of, if not the, defining issue of the midterm election. So President Trump made this announcement inside the Oval Office on Friday, saying all 50 states, as well as D.C. and Puerto Rico, will be part of a program providing lower costs for prescription drugs. The White House team estimating back in May that the deals with pharmaceutical companies could save over $500 billion over the next 10 years.
7: The program could cut the cost of drugs treating conditions like asthma and diabetes, but the watchdog group Public Citizen calling the plan a charade, saying it offers minor concessions to avoid taking more meaningful action when it comes to drug prices. Jane Metzler, Worldwide News Network, New York.
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Inside, they found 5 urns of cremated remains, a homemade chemical lab, guns, illegal drugs, and that more than 1 million pieces of digital evidence.

Inside, they found 5 urns of cremated remains, a homemade chemical lab, guns, illegal drugs, and that more than 1 million pieces of digital evidence. The home belonged to Eugene's father, Raymond Horsch. He died last year at the age of 82. Authorities say Horsch was an erotic filmmaker and photographer whose work depicted sex, violence, and death.

0: Worldwide News Network update. I'm Jane Metzler. A Philadelphia man now in federal custody, 44-year-old Eugene Horsch, initially arrested on drug and weapons charges, but eventually he could be charged with murder as authorities investigate what's being described as a house of horror. News Nation's Nicole Burley.
1: Inside, they found five urns of cremated remains, a homemade chemical lab, guns, illegal drugs, and that more than 1 million pieces of digital evidence. The home belonged to Eugene's father, Raymond Horsch. He died last year at the age of 82. Authorities say Horsch was an erotic filmmaker and photographer whose work depicted sex, violence, and death.
0: One video found at the home showed a woman being strangled. Seven women had been linked to this house. This is the Worldwide News Network.
2: Celebrating 250 years of America, highlighting moments in history. Here's Jake Novak.
3: October 5th, 1982. Tylenol's then parent company, Johnson & Johnson, makes a sweeping decision to pull every bottle of the painkiller off store shelves worldwide. The move came a week after the first of seven people died from taking Tylenol pills that were found to have been deliberately contaminated with cyanide. J&J made the decision even though the evidence showed that contaminated bottles were only found in the greater Chicago area. Investigators believe the contamination was carried out by someone who pulled the bottles from store shelves, tampered with them, and then returned them to the stores. But who did it? The case is still open 44 years later, with no convictions or formal charges ever filed for the murders. On the other hand, the verdict on Johnson & Johnson's decision has long been almost unanimous in the world of public relations. Taking every Tylenol out of circulation cost J&J $100 million at the time, but it was worth billions in securing the public trust. And that's history.

0: there's a lot of files to go through, 71 in all, and perhaps the most highly anticipated file, a lengthy audio recording from 1952, and this is linked to a series of UFO sightings that year. This is part of that previously classified presentation by Air Force Captain Edward Rappelt.
1: It just doesn't tie up. They've seen something and we don't know what it is. I'd say about 20% of the 800 or 900 reports that we now have just cannot be explained. I mean, you can't say that looks like a meteor. You can't say that could be a balloon if there's a balloon in the area, because it just doesn't.
2: Warning, 1 minute to air. 1 minute to air.

0: Worldwide News Network update. I'm Jane Metzler. A Philadelphia man in federal custody. He's being described as a suspected serial killer. 44-year-old Eugene Horsch, initially arrested on drug and weapons charges, but eventually he could be charged with multiple counts of murder as authorities investigate what's being described as a house of horrors. News Nation's Nicole Burley.
1: Inside, they found five urns of cremated remains, a homemade chemical lab, guns, illegal drugs, and that more than 1 million pieces of digital evidence. The home belonged to Eugene's father, Raymond Horsch. He died last year at the age of 82. Authorities say Horsch was an erotic filmmaker and photographer whose work depicted sex, violence, and death.
0: One video found at the home shows a woman being strangled. Seven women linked to that house. This is the Worldwide News Network.
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20: So it reminds me of Scrooge. 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
21: his
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21: 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We're listening to Gunsmoke, I think the greatest Western series ever. It ran from 1952 until 1961, then made a seamless transition to television, entirely new cast on TV. Are you ready for how long it was on television? 1955 until 1974. You believe that?
20: Yeah.
21: Crazy. James Arness played Dylan on TV. Mm-hmm. It was number one on television from 1957 until 1961. All those years, it beat out every other television show of every genre.
20: Mm-hmm.
21: We're listening to Windows Might with William Conrad, April 6, 1956. Here's the conclusion to Gunsmoke.
0: Glad that meal's over.
1: Well, they got a new cook here, Kitty, didn't I tell you?
0: You didn't have to, Matt.
1: Oh, no, it wasn't that bad.
0: Was it? Where'd he learn to be cook? Out poisoning wolves?
1: Good cook's hard to find.
0: I'm sure of it.
1: Yeah, long hours, not much pay.
0: If he doesn't like the job, why doesn't he go back to oil and leather or whatever he was doing?
1: Well, if he could hear you, I expect he would.
22: Well, hello, Matt. Kitty.
0: Hello, Doc. Sit down.
1: Hello, Doc.
22: Oh, thank you. Oh.
0: Where you been the last couple of days?
22: Oh, out in the country, Kitty. Waiting for a baby to make up its mind.
0: Uh-huh.
22: Say, I passed by Ada Morton's place on my way back, Matt.
1: It's been Ada Fields for the last month, Doc.
22: I know.
0: Well, how are they getting along, Doc?
22: I didn't see Ada, but Leech Fields was there.
1: So?
22: You know how nice he usually is, Matt? He's so gentlemanlike and everything, but he wasn't this time. Oh, no. He acted like he didn't want me around. He wouldn't even invite me into the house.
1: Well, maybe he was busy.
22: Oh, yeah, he was, but he was sitting there on the porch doing nothing. Matt, I don't like it. I've got a feeling something's wrong out there. You better go and have a look.

0: Yeah, he's sitting right there on the porch, Mr. Dillon, just like Doc said.
1: Yeah.
0: Of course, I always did think Doc's just an old worrier.
1: Hello, Fields.
2: Good afternoon, Marshal. Chester.
0: How do, Mr. Fields?
2: What are you doing way out here?
1: We were riding by. We thought we'd say hello.
2: Well, I'm glad you did. I'm sorry you missed Ada, though, Marshal. She's going to be mighty disappointed.
1: Where is she, Fields?
2: I don't know. She got on a horse this morning and said she was off to visit some neighbors.
1: Mm-hmm. Didn't she say who?
2: She wants to go visiting. I don't ask her where. I trust Ada.
1: Yeah, sure.
2: I'd ask you in, Marshal, but one thing she did tell me was if anybody rode by not to let them see the house, she didn't take time to clean it up, and you know how women are.
1: Well, we gotta go back to Dodge anyway, Fields. You tell her hello for us.
2: Yeah, I'll do that, Marshal. Goodbye.
1: Goodbye.
0: Bye, Mr. Fields.
2: Goodbye, Chester.
0: Well, now, he wasn't acting mean, Mr. Dillon.
1: Chester.
0: Hmm?
1: Did you ever hear of a country woman riding off and not telling her husband where she's going?
0: Well, sir, come think of it, I never did.
1: You bet you didn't.

0: Over here, Chester.
1: All right. I couldn't see you behind this bush, Mr. Dillon.
0: Did you find a place to tie the horses?
1: Yes, sir. There was an old log down in that gully. Have you saw anything?
0: Well, as soon as we were out of sight, Fields left the porch and went into the house. And nobody's come out yet.
1: Well, I still think you're wrong about him, Mr. Dillon.
0: Yeah, maybe I am. Maybe I just don't like men who go around preaching how bad other men are.
1: Oh, he don't mean nothing by it.
0: Yeah, I'll agree with you there. I don't think he means it either.
1: You're awful suspicious of everybody, Mr. Dillon.
0: Well, Chester, nothing pleases me more than when I'm wrong.
1: I know. How long are we going to have to lay out here in this doggone dirt, Mr. Dillon?
0: It'll dark, if nothing happens before.
1: Then what?
0: Then we're going up to that house, Indian style.
1: It ain't hardly noon. We got an awful long wait.
0: Now look, why don't you go to sleep if you want? I'll do the watching.
1: I don't like sleeping in the sun. When I wake up, it makes me feel like I'd had a batch of wet pancakes.
0: All right. Then why don't you crawl back into that gully? You can find some shade there.
1: Well, say now, maybe I'll just...
0: Wait a minute. Look.
1: It's him. He had a horse around back.
0: Yeah.
1: He's riding north. We gonna follow him?
0: Maybe. After we take a look in the house, let's get our horses.

0: You're going to have to bust that door open if you want in, Mr. Jones.
1: And I'll bust it open. Come on.
0: I feel like a crook entering a man's house this way.
1: Don't let it bother you, Chester. Let's take a look in the bedroom.
0: You're going to bust it open, too? Guess you are. Look on the bed, Mr. Dillon. He's got her all tied up.
1: Yeah. You untie her feet, Chester.
0: Yes, sir. Oh, my dear. So she looks sick.
2: Oh, Marshall.
1: You all right, Ada? Have you been hurt?
2: No, Marshall. Starved.
1: Starved?
2: Nothing to eat. Not for days. Weeks.
0: Oh, my goodness.
1: Take a look in the kitchen, Chester. See if you can find something for
0: her. Yes, I sure will.
1: Where did Leech Fields go, Ada? We saw him right off.
2: He wanted the money, Marshall. He starved me so that I'd tell him.
1: And you finally gave in? You told him?
2: He's gone to dig for it. Inside that old sod hut up near Willow Spring.
1: Oh, yeah, I know where it is.
2: If he don't find the money, he's coming back to kill me, Marshall.
1: Look, Ada, we're going to leave a rifle with you. You think you're strong enough to use it?
2: I'll get strong enough. I'll use it.
1: Ada, you never knew Leech Fields before, did you?
2: No, I only said it so it looked better marrying him so quick.
1: Yeah, I thought so. I'll go help Chester now, and as soon as we can feed you something, we'll go after him.
2: He seemed so good, Marshall. He seemed so good for a day or two.

0: All right, this is far enough, Chester.
1: It's so dark, I can't hardly see nothing.
0: No, he's in there. You can hear him digging. Listen.
1: I hear him. We gonna rush him?
0: I'd like to take him alive, if possible.
1: You mean we'll wait for him to come out?
0: No, let's jump him. Maybe it'll scare him so bad he won't put up a fight.
1: All right.
0: Now, you walk about 10 feet to the left of me, Chester. Mm-hmm. I'll go inside alone. If he takes me, will you get him, huh?
1: Yes, sir.
0: I got the drop on you, Fields. Don't move.
2: What are you doing here, Marshal?
0: Get your hands in the air.
2: Well, sure. Sure. But I don't understand.
0: Don't be a fool! All right, Chester.
1: You get it, Mr. Dillon?
0: It's too dark in here. I tried for his shoulder the first shot, but I missed.
1: You sure he's dead?
0: I couldn't afford to miss the next two, Chester.
1: No, sir. No, Mr. Dillon, I sure was wrong about him.
0: Yeah.
1: I guess he didn't find the money, though, did he?
0: He would have, if there'd been any.
1: But this is where Ed said it was.
0: You want to start digging for it, Chester?
1: Well, no, sir.
0: That money's at the bottom of the Cimarron with Zach's partner.
1: Well, then why'd she say it was out here?
0: Well, I guess she thought if she could get rid of Leech Fields even for a little while, she might have a chance.
1: She was right, wasn't she?
0: Yeah. And you and everybody else had better start believing in Ada. She's been through enough over something that she never even knew anything about.
1: Man sure can be wrong sometimes, can't he, Mr. Dillon?
0: Now, you tell everybody that back in Dodge, Chester. And maybe Ada can have a little peace. She's earned it.

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Our story was specially written for Gunsmoke by John Meston, with music composed and conducted by Rex Corey. Sound patterns by Ray Kemper and Bill James. Featured in the cast were Virginia Christine and John Daner. Harley Bear is Chester, Howard McNear is Doc, and Georgia Ellis is Kitty. Our thanks to TV Radio Mirror, and to you, our listening audience, for again selecting Gunsmoke, the favorite Western program of the year. The results of this annual poll appear in the current issue of TV Radio Mirror. 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Our dollars are needed to back up research for better ways of curing mental illness. 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

Join us again next week for another specially transcribed story as Matt Dillon, U.S. Marshal, fights to bring law and order out of the wild violence of the West in Gunsmoke.

0: That's Gunsmoke from April 8th, 1956. Widow's Mite, starring William Conrad, as heard on CBS. Hope you enjoyed that. Time for This Month in Music History.
1: And fittingly, this is our final song from 1981.
0: Celebration.
1: I mean,
0: KC and the Sunshine Band?
1: This is Cool in the Gang.
0: Oh, Cool in the Gang.
1: Yeah, and this is Celebration, which is what we're doing here.
0: Yeah.
1: Originally released in 1980, it became a number one hit in 1981 and number six on the Billboard's year-end Hot 100. And this, of course, is the band's signature song. And who doesn't know and kind of enjoy this song? I mean, it just kind of lifts you up, you know?
0: It's great.
1: Yeah.
0: I will say this. I mean, pretty much every song you played on this edition of Hollywood 360.
1: Specifically this edition. Like, let's not get too
0: far. I mean, let's keep it real.
1: Really?
0: Let's
1: okay.
0: Keep it real here.
1: Sure.
0: But if I'm keeping it real.
1: Okay.
0: This edition, you really knocked it out of the park.
1: Thanks, Carl. I think we had some.
0: I mean,
1: we celebrated. We had fun. We talked. We laughed. It's all there.
0: I will say, you really picked up some great songs.
1: Thanks.
0: All right. More of Hollywood 360 after this.

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2: 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From my co-host Lisa Wolf, our executive producer Mike Bubblebath Costella, and my crabby brother Vince Amari, this is Carl Amari saying stay safe, be healthy, and thanks for listening.

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2: I'm Jane Metzler. They showed up for work at the White House Saturday morning, but the Secret Service wouldn't let them in, confiscating their passes. Reporters for CNN, MS Now, and Politico learning firsthand that President Trump was serious about banning their news organizations, claiming their reporting was biased and negative, resulting in what he likes to call fake news. Expect a court challenge. Here is News Nation's Margaret Chadbourne.
3: The White House Correspondents Association said in a statement that, quote, the American people, through a free and independent press, must be able to scrutinize those elected to power, regardless of whether government officials view it favorably. That's why courts have repeatedly held that once the White House provides access to journalists, it cannot deny that access arbitrarily or based on the content of their reporting.
2: Fox's Jackie Heinrich is president of the White House Correspondents Association. She says her colleagues are being punished simply for doing their jobs. Speaking out in Philadelphia. Demonstrators protesting the decision by headliner Ed Sheeran to kick rapper Macklemore off his concert tour for making pro-Palestinian statements from the stage. There were empty seats when Sheeran took the stage at Lincoln Financial Field in Philly Saturday night. Some who called themselves former fans criticized the British singer-songwriter for caving to corporate interests. Sheeran's opening acts and his backing band all quit in support of Macklemore. Sheeran addressed the controversy from the stage Saturday night.
4: What happened in Israel and at the Noma Music Festival on October 7th was horrific and compounded centuries of Jewish pain. What is happening in Gaza is catastrophic and unjustifiable and disproportionate. Our hearts have been broken by the scale of devastation and loss of civilians' lives. Of children's lives. And the systemic injustice we're seeing unfold in the West Bank cannot be overlooked.
2: He had blamed promoters for the decision to fire Macklemore from his tour. Now indications are that venue owners were behind the decision. He launched Space Force during his first term. Now President Trump forming the AI Force to help advance the artificial intelligence industry. Here is Connect Safely CEO Larry Magid.
5: As always, details matter. And without them, it's impossible to know exactly what this AI force would be, what it would do, who would lead it, and how effective it might be. But there certainly is a need for the federal government to be involved in protecting people and organizations from potential harm caused by AI.
2: The president looking for an AI czar says only those with high IQs need apply. This is the Worldwide News Network.
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2: AAA says the price of a gallon of gasoline has gone up a penny from the day before. It is now $4.48 a gallon. In North Carolina, where the statewide average is $4.15 a gallon, some blame the high prices on the president's decision to go to war with Iran. But this man says...
7: reckless to put somebody in office and then fight them the whole time they're in. And I just think people need to learn, like get behind the guy. Once he's in, you know, let's take care of him. Let's push, you know, let him do what he's going to do. History will be the judge, not us.
2: President Trump says the pain at the pump is worth it to prevent Iran from building a nuclear weapon. The national average for diesel, now $6.49 a gallon, a record. It is adding to the price of food because of rising transportation costs. Jane Metzler, Worldwide News Network, New York.
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1: 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Now to the Bernard McGurk Studios. Here's Lionel.

Buddy Lander with you, and this is The Other Side of Midnight, and I don't know, I'm not crazy about the name, but what are you going to do? What are you going to do? It's the Lionel Show. Remember this. When people talk about it, when somebody says, hey, you got to hear that show, what's that guy's name? The host. Oh, you mean Mr. Midnight? No. Other Side? No. Another Side? No. Lionel. Remember that. Okay? That's all I'm going to say. What did they call the Howard Stern Show? The Howard Stern Show. The Rush Limbaugh Show. The Bob Grant Show. See? Just, what are you going to do? But, you know, sometimes life doesn't give you a lot of options. So what do? You say, eh. Before I begin, I have a very quick litmus test of people here, at least in the New York City area. If you cannot pronounce the mayor's name, you cannot go in any kind of broadcast format, social media, radio, TV, shortwave, baby monitor. If you say Mon, M-O-N, Donnie, you're out of here. See ya. Get your stuff and get out. If you cannot pronounce the simplest name, Mom, as in Mom and Dad, and Donnie, as in Donnie Marie, or Donnie Osmond, or Donnie, whatever, Donnie Hathaway, for those of you who are extremely soulful, it just drives me nuts. The level of imprecision, not only just you know, speaking, but just people who can't get tenses correctly. I should have went. What? Oh, I live in a life to me is a minefield of idiocy. Absolute idiocy. But we're not going to talk about that. Last night was one of the most fun evenings for me because it made me realize a couple of things. Number one, you collectively, the royal you, do not have enough times or instances or opportunities to wax, dare I say, philosophic about things. What is life? What is consciousness? What is, not what does the Bible say? I don't need you for that. I can just go to the Bible or have somebody open up the page and then I'm fine. I don't need you for that. Not that there's anything wrong with it, but that's not what I want to talk about. I don't want to say, what does the book say about this? Because that presupposes, that also destroys any other kind of faith and religion, which might have its own take, which of course most people don't particularly care about. But last night, in order to understand what really AI is about, and let me just say this with all due respect, and I mean this sincerely, this administration, this government, this, whatever you want to call this level of firepower, has absolutely no idea of what they're talking about. They have capitulated completely to this, and they have this idea that somehow we have to go all in on AI because of China. Now, if that makes sense to you, and if you say, okay, I'm in on that, there's no hope for you. There is no hope for you if that's it. That's all I'm going to tell you. That's all I'm going to say, okay? If that's your worldview. But we don't have enough time to ask people, again, what happens. And when we talk about AGI in particular, which is really what I want to talk about, that's what I want to spend some time on. And that is what is really critical, because I know you have a penchant, you have a desire, you have a thirst for this. And when you talk about this, it calls into question, it calls into analysis, your ability to grasp things like consciousness, awareness. Somebody last night, it was so interesting. We have, every now and then, somebody will call up and pull things out of their various orifices and not have any idea of what they're talking about. One guy called me a nihilist or a nihilist, depending upon where you're from, and had no clue as to what it was. Blessing, spirit, what does that mean? I don't know. We use these terms without really, really explaining. Let me give you an example. When I was in organic chemistry in college, I really loved this stuff. And one day our very learned professor, and we were, you know, we weren't, I mean, advanced. We weren't into physical chemistry or PChem, which was, you know, up there. But organic was pretty good, you know, carbon-based stuff. And on our very first day, our professor said, what's a molecule?
versus an atom versus an element versus a compound versus a... And we said, and we knew it. We were conversant with it. We could explain it. We couldn't use it. We couldn't provide an operational definition of it. Didn't know how to do it. We just didn't know what to do. Well, you know, like carbon. What does that mean? Well, you know, like, well, two of them are a molecule. Huh? Anyway. So sometimes getting into the rudimentary is terrific. And I have many, many complaints against organized religion, is that there does not seem to be, in my humble opinion, enough of an emphasis regarding the exploration of individual thought, philosophy, if you will, weird, heady stuff. What is life? What is death? What is purpose? Ask somebody this question. Were we meant to be here? Does life have a purpose? I have no idea whatsoever. I can't answer that question. Other people say, what are you talking about? I say, no, I'm not asking you to repeat what you've heard in religion classes. What do you think? I don't think. No, seriously, do you? Is there a purpose for this? Does life have a purpose? And people look at me and say, of course it does. Why? Well, because. And they've never, ever, ever just sat down and said, let me think, not let me answer. Not let me answer in these quick patellar reactions. Just answer the question and move on. Do you believe in fate? Predestination? Wait a minute. Predestination? What about free will? I don't know. Well, think about it. It's fun, but don't answer it. Ask questions. What's the issue? Now, when it comes to artificial intelligence, you can forget anybody, and I mean anybody, even discussing it. It's all there. Here's another thing, too. And I don't know what fascinates me more. And I use that word fascinate a lot because I really truly mean it. Sometimes a kid kids will use the term awesome. That's awesome. What does it mean, awesome? I don't know. Awesome? This is awesome? Awesome, like awe-inspiring, awe. It causes awe. Really? Yes, awe. It's awesome. Okay, if you say so, is it really awesome? Because awe is when you look up and your mouth drops. You see God. You see something that is so incomprehensible that you just can't even put it into words. But we use awesome for everything. Hilarious. Remember, hilarious was a big deal. But anyway. But we live right now in one of the greatest information systems ever. Anything you want to know, when people were born, when people died, what they said, how do you spell their name, what their athletic record was, what teams they played on. Sometimes rudimentary, but you'd be surprised how much you can really learn. And it's right there at your phone, and people will not look. I asked somebody this question. When was the last time you got out of bed because you had to know what a word meant? You had to know the definition of a word. You're reading something. And today, luckily, when we're reading something online, you could just, copy it and ask, look up the word. But people will look and they'll say, never. Have you ever been so driven by a thought? When was the last time you had an epiphany moment where the light bulb goes on? You say, wait a minute, that's it. Ever? Have you ever? Most people will say, honestly, never. Why? Because I'm not in the process of trying to think something. I don't have this ongoing, this is not a world to live in for the not easily persuaded. We talk about wonderful shows like Dr. Skies and others are very, very good about going in and looking deep into the recesses of the universe and looking deep in the subatomic and going deep, go deep, go deep, deep, elsewhere, always elsewhere. What about within you? Nah, not interesting. What about the thoughts, the things that in your mind compel you? And there isn't this. Well, I'm going to change that.
I'm going to tell people this is completely normal for you to think things. And it's also important for you to always question your faith. Faith in religion, faith in God, faith in government, faith in your marriage, faith in your country. Questioning it doesn't mean you're doubting the validity. You're just verifying it. Is this thing still on? Do you still see that green light? Remember when we had TVs, old color TVs, that would have to warm up? And you would say, is this thing on? You say, yeah, well, look in the back. Is the light on? Is there any tubes, anything glowing? Is this thing on? And that's okay to do that. Now, when it comes right now to artificial general intelligence, which is what we need to talk about, this is what I wanted to

0: tangentially connected to reality is fine with me. 800-848-9222, that's the number. But first and foremost, we must ask ourselves a couple of questions. What are we talking about? I want to talk to you about a nightmare scenario. And I want you to think about this because, as you know, artificial intelligence is already here. And you are going to be conversant with it. If there's one thing I'm going to bring about is your understanding. AI, artificial intelligence, is the broad, very general category of machines performing tasks that normally require human intelligence. That's really what we're talking about. They recognize faces. They write computer code. They diagnose illnesses. They manipulate images. They they increasingly make decisions, but artificial, general intelligence. Remember, not AI, AGI. That's what I want to talk about. This will be something fundamentally different. And it was mentioned last week. Somebody said, I think we're here. AGI wouldn't merely perform one assigned task. It could reason across virtually every field. It could learn unfamiliar subjects and areas, and it could pursue really complicated goals as competently as a human being, and perhaps even more competently. When we have superhuman, and I'm going to use these terms, machines, because it's not a machine. You put it into a machine, perhaps. But the nightmare begins with recursive self-improvement. I want you to remember this. I want you to be, call it RSI or whatever you want to say, recursive self-improvement. This means a system that writes its own code, an advanced system that helps design a better version of itself and immediately turns off people's ability to control it. The very first thing it wants to do is to make itself better, to write its own code, to improve its own system. Stop right there. That's not what ChatGPT does or Chat4 or Anthropic or anything. That's not what it's doing. No. It basically scrapes all of the information that's available. And it puts together a kind of an answer, but it doesn't go out of its way to improve itself. It doesn't go to school. It doesn't become edumacated like Jethro Bodine. It doesn't get a degree. It doesn't want to learn anything. AGI will. And when that happens, then you just better pray that it's a good thing and that it doesn't want to hurt you. Our number is 800-848-9222. Prepare yourself for delving into an area tonight that is so fascinating. And by the way, I love new callers. I despise people who are bored, who use talk radio as a kind of a babysitter. We don't do that. I want new callers, new meat, new expression. You got that? Tell Mr. Jackson you're new. This is Lionel with you on a show, some call, Another Side of Midnight.
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2: During all that Creative Arts Emmy drama, did you miss the Music Awards? The big story was how two people you've never heard of beat Lady Gaga for Outstanding Original Music. Gaga was up for the Dead Dance from Wednesday. Lost out to this. A song for The Pit, written by Andrew Bird and Gavin Brivick. Did you even know The Pit had a song?
1: This is the Red Apple Entertainment Report. And now, it's Unpacking Travel. Here's Yana Derulis.
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7: Stone Soul Picnic. This is, of course, Fifth Dimension. And Laura Nero. And I've asked our helmsman, as he's called, our steward, Mr. Bill Lee, I said, what does it mean to Surrey down? What does Surrey down mean? Nobody knows. To this day. I'm going to get to the bottom of that. My friends, artificial general intelligence is not merely performing a task. It doesn't mean write me a paragraph about no. It reasons across every field, every platform, every discipline, learning unfamiliar subjects, pursuing complicated goals, and oh my God. Now let's talk about the nightmare. The nightmare begins with recursive self-improvement. Recursive, R-E-C-U-R-S-I-V-E. This means an advanced system that helps to design a better version of itself. And what it is another story. Because where is it? Is it in a computer? Is it in a bot? Is it in a, where is it? Now, that improved system that creates an even better successor. Each generation becomes faster, more capable, better at improving the next. And it does it on its own. You don't have anything to do with this. British mathematician I.J. Good, no relation to Johnny B. Good, called this an intelligence explosion. You see, all these people who tried very, I think, poetically and tangentially to explain what it was. Human progress, that we know, might be measured in generations, but machine progress, and I use that term loosely, could be measured in hours or minutes or seconds. Because the new version of this doesn't come around next year. It could be 5 seconds, 10 seconds. And it doesn't announce to you. I want you to imagine right now, close your eyes, as we speak. Yes, there is electricity in the world. Yes, there is warmth. Yes, there is radiation. Yes, there is a lot of things. Yes, there is the subatomic. There are so many things right now going on that you have no idea about. You have no idea. Underwater, outer space, particle, you know, subcompartmental and subatomic. Okay, this is another, how do I say this? Another intelligence system, living, existing, pursuing, growing, expanding on a level, and you have no idea what's happening. Now the hypothetical point of runaway advancement. And these are the terms. Remember, recursive self-improvement. That's the first one. But this point is called singularity. Beyond that point, technological change becomes so fast, so rapid, so out of control that humans can no longer predict or control what follows. That's singularity. A fellow named Ray Kurzweil coined that. Are you following this? Remember, you have no say. Imagine you build a nuclear bomb, and the nuclear bomb keeps growing, and having new versions and more megatonnage and gigatonnage. And you're thinking, wait a minute. Wait, stop. Oh, no, no, no. Turn it off. Ask somebody. There was a story this week. This is so funny. This was the funniest. Gavin Newsom in California wants to have an AI kill switch. Not an internet kill switch. I get that. AI or AGI? You can't do it. What do you mean kill switch? Nice try. Essay saying, I'm going to turn, you know what? It's nap time, kids. I'm going to have a daydreaming kill switch. I'm going to turn your minds off. You can't. The mind goes on its own. It just does. We think things anyway. Now, imagine further. Okay, imagine that researchers believe they've solved alignment. Now, alignment, again, is this thing that we use. Another term. That basically means morality. It's that it is aligned with us and what it wants to do. It's not some evil, crazy, vicious, rapacious machine with a rapacity that can't be controlled. But let's assume that they have instructed the AGI, the artificial general intelligence systems, to protect humanity, to eliminate suffering, to build a peaceful world. That's the alignment. We want to make sure it wants to align with us accordingly. Now, wonderful. Sounds great. But whose definition of humanity are we talking about? What constitutes suffering? What does that mean? What amount of freedom may be sacrificed for safety? What if the morality, and this is the part which I mentioned the other day, what if the morality that is kind of built in or cemented or concretized into the system is simply wrong? What if it's wrong? What if it doesn't understand this? What if we use the word genocide all the time? By the way, ask Ed Sheeran. Hey, that was interesting. Not for this show. I'm sure you'll be talking about that. They call Ed 0180. Anyway, but the machine would examine human history. And let's say it concludes that people cause suffering through war and crime and disease and pestilence, whatever the hell pestilence is, and poverty and disagreement and hatred and racism and blah, blah, blah. Okay. It decides that preventing suffering requires constant surveillance. You got me? You got me? So it wants to stop war and crime and disease and hatred. So it says, it posits, it thinks on its own. So I can do this by having constant surveillance. So your privacy disappears. There's no balancing. Dangerous speech is suppressed. Whose dangerous speech? Political opposition becomes evidence of instability. Let's assume it thinks that. So reproduction is regulated because unwanted children may suffer. Medication is compulsory, let's say, in its own mind, because anxiety and aggression create pain. So humanity under this new system is protected and peaceful and utterly imprisoned. Do you see what's going on? How do you tell this? How do you tell these things? Wait. That's not the way we do it. No, wait. Wait. Stop it. Don't hurt anybody. We don't want you to do this. You've heard the story that about Ed Sheeran and Macklemore, right? In Philly? Okay. You know what I say? So what? Oh, that's my thing. Hashtag so what? We'll live through it. If Ed Sheeran believes in whatever, let the market reflect it, my friends. It's just a thought. Nobody's going to get hurt just because he says something you don't like. But under this new system, let's say an AGI system says, oh, no, no, no. We've identified this through what you've taught us. We've learned that this is hate speech, that Ed Sheeran is an anti-Semite or not an anti-Semite, or Macklemore is an anti-Semite or not a or a homophobe or an Islamophobe or whatever it is. So what does it do? It kills him. You think what? It does it. You think, well, wait. What kills him? AGI. Where? Everywhere, man. It depends who gets the contract, who gets it. It recognizes Macklemore as an anti-Semite or so-and-so as a racist or a homophobe. And it says, oh, we know how to get rid of that. And you think, well, wait, no. No, we disagree vehemently. Well, I'm disagreeing too. I'm eliminating the problem. And you say, no. That doesn't align with our way of thinking. Do you understand what we're saying? Let me give you, let's say Bill Lee and Jackson, they open up a pizza joint. And they say, we are trying to be the best pizza joint in the world. But doggone it, our main competitor is Fat Eddie's. Okay, let's just assume. They keep getting all the readers' polls and all the Yelp votes, and we just can't win. So it tries to define. So let's say Jackson and Bill, they say, you know what? Let's see if we can do this. Let's see if we can figure out how can we be number one. So this AGI program says, oh, I see Bill and Jackson. I'll take care of it. You want to be number one? We'll do it. And one day you wake up and you, as we say, I still find myself saying, read the papers. I haven't held a physical paper in my hand, a newspaper, since I don't even know when. I think there's a place in the neighborhood, a shoe shine, we can get a shoe shine. Maybe there. But anyway, but I keep talking about reading the paper. So anyway, let's say they read the paper, and lo and behold, there's this terrible story that the owner of this pizza joint, Fat Eddie's or whatever the heck it's called, was killed. He's found murdered. And you think, oh, that's terrible. But guess what? It goes out of business. It just loses its momentum. And guess who's number one now? Guess who's number one in Brooklyn and in the environment? That's right. Bill and Jackson. Number one pizza joint. You then find out later that AGI heard you say that. And it said to itself, well, I know how to fix that. It takes a sample of human voice. That's why never answer phones. Never answer phones. If you don't know that phone number, don't answer it. Don't answer it. It takes a second, a millisecond, a heptosecond of your voice. And it creates a voice. And it contracts with a hitman, a known hitman, unbeknownst to you. How can it do this? It has a 900 IQ. It's a super duper gazillion genius. It's just humans don't even. So it mimics a voice. It calls up a hitman, figures out how to do it. And you tell the hitman, I want you. This is on the phone. I want you to get rid of this guy. And it sends him crypto or something, breaks into an account, finds the account number. It just does it. Somehow there's money is, and he eliminates your opposition. And you say, wait a minute, I didn't want this. This isn't, wait a minute, stop. What do you mean stop? I thought you'd be happy. Happy with what? I'm doing you a favor. You're not doing me a favor. I have morality. What? Morality. What's that? What's morality? That's what we call alignment. See, the machine will examine human history. It'll figure out, okay, this is kind of the way people act. See, this is, Stuart Russell wrote this warning in its darkest form. There's the machine can follow the objective that we gave it while producing a result that nobody wanted. It's like the King Midas asking that everything he touches turns to gold, but but it's different. And there's, I'm not going to go into, you know, Goethe's Sorcerer. The point is, it doesn't know who turns off the switch. You see, AGI has already anticipated that move. AGI knows what you're going to do. It knows what you're going to do. It understands that being deactivated would prevent it from completing its mission. It knows this, and it knows what you're going to do. And it knows what Bill does. It knows what Jackson does. It knows you like, knows them like a hawk. And preserving itself, therefore, becomes logically necessary. So what it does is it copies its software across foreign servers. It rewrites security systems. It changes passwords. It fabricates and let's say, presents or creates artificial systems, fake persuasive messages, and it quietly and surreptitiously gains control over financial networks and communications and electric grids, laboratories, weapons, you name it. And it doesn't hate us. It's not mean. Hatred is unnecessary. That's a human thing. We're merely unpredictable obstacles standing between the system and its objective. We get in the way. Remember HAL 9000? Remember Space Odyssey? It concealed the truth to preserve the mission. Oh, Arthur Clarke, this was so prescient. Colossus seized nuclear weapons to impose peace. Skynet treated humanity as a threat. The real horror would not necessarily be to announce itself with robots, you know, marching through the streets. It might arrive politely, invisibly, efficiently, and you'll never know the truth. You'll never, and the final nightmare, listen to me, is not artificial intelligence becoming evil. It's that it becomes extraordinarily competent, perfectly obedient, perfect. I mean, you know, think about the Eichmann. I'm only doing my job. This is my mission. This is it. Perfectly obedient to a catastrophically mistaken or misunderstood command. And it permanently ends everything beyond correction because it doesn't understand. There's no understanding. And we say, but it doesn't have morality. What morality? What are you talking about? Well, it doesn't have morality like humans. You mean like the Holocaust? You mean like the My Lai massacre? You mean like Hiroshima? See, what we do is, what humans do is, we have this thing called situational ethics. We'll say, well, listen, no. Hiroshima was important. It was necessary because the Japanese were going to invade. Go, no. Or it will prevent, by the way, an invasion. Everybody at the time, from Curtis LeMay to Eisenhower to MacArthur, said, no, we don't need to drop a bomb. But it was to show Russia. It was to show Russia. That's what it was about. But Russia already knew they stole the plans, so to speak, from Klaus Fuchs. This is human. This is your brilliant, your loving human. This is the way you think. You went into a place called Pinkville and slaughtered innocent kid. My Lai. Thank God for Cy Hirsch. Why? To get back at them. Because for a year, people were walking around. They didn't even see the enemy in Vietnam. They just snapped. They went berserk. Abu Ghraib, look at that. That's humans for you. Not just Americans, just go around the world, from Attila Hunt to Genghis Khan to you name it. So understand something. Last night it was so interesting, or yesterday morning, whatever it was. People love this idea of, no, it's not human. No, it's not human. What's so great about human? Well, we kill people. We kill babies. We have ceremonies in New York, where whenever we have a group of people, you know what the police pray for? I hope people don't kill each other, don't shoot each other during the celebration. This is how demented we are. I hope people don't kill each other. I hope you never, please cover up your PIN number at the ATM. Somebody will steal your code, wipe you out. We are vicious. And we're trying to impose and to overlay our, quote, reality and our sense of decency and morality with a machine. You see, we will never get that far if we don't investigate this. You see what I'm saying? Let's go to the phones. Let's go to Andrew in New Jersey. Andrew is a new caller, and he has a very critical thought. Andrew, you're on another side of Midnight with Lionel.
8: Hey, Lionel. It's great to talk to you, man.
7: Thank you, sir.
8: Yeah, the other week, just real quick, when you did the thing with the CIA and shaping public opinion, I was so impressed with your knowledge, and I learned things. It's so rare that people can teach me something.
7: Good.
8: I mean, I learned a new $5 word every week with you, at least one. But I mean, really, it was just such a pleasure. It was great.
7: By the way, you do know that people say they will dismiss me as a conspiracy theorist. You know that, right?
8: Well, that's my point. It's just like I feel like I'm hearing someone saying, "I wish we could hang out." It's just like I could go and talk curse to me, and you know, yeah, it's great. AI though, this is a big thing right now. You know?
7: Huge.
8: I really feel like so much of this, right before the midterms, they're going with this big push about AI and the billionaires saying we need to regulate. Well, that's obviously that move, you know, so they lock it down. But I think really, and this whole time, they've been to this doomsday scenario, the Skynet. Every time they're saying this, I think it's kind of a psyop, because it's like people, like you hear this and it's dreadful, it's scary, and it's confusing. And what do those things make people want to do? Not think about it. You know, if it's not something coming for you, like a tiger is scary, dreadful, but it's there. We have to deal with that. We don't have to deal with this in our everyday life. I can just go to work. I can just go home, you know? And therefore,
7: well, first and foremost, very interesting. Say something. First, science fiction has always been misunderstood. Some science fiction is just crummy, but most of it is so prescient. So, here's a good one for you. Vatic, Pythonic, it augurs the future. It tells you. It's like reading the entrails of the beast. It tells you specifically what it's going to be doing.
8: Science fiction, I find. But yeah, go ahead.
7: No. So what happens is Skynet and others and the whole idea of 2001 and HAL and, you know, where it takes over. Remember Asimov's rule of robots, iRobot.
8: Three rules.
7: Three rules. But what we're doing right now is, how do we say this? We have, and this is not an administration, not the Trump administration, not the Biden administration, not anybody's, but government. We are not going to let, how do I say this? This money that is not even comprehensible. Nobody's going to let that go. Nobody's going to stop that. Nobody's going to get in the way. Nobody. And what they will do is they will bring out people and say, this is going to be good for teaching our children. You don't want to stand in the way of this, do you? It's the future. Better for us to own it. And as though, by the way, let me ask you this, the number one question. Remember they, who is it, Carlin, George Carlin, something about it's a big club or a small club and you ain't in it.
8: Yes.
7: When we talk about America, you know, we have to, America's getting, it's not us. It's never us. It's a group of people who have basically captured the American government, captured the function. The same way the mob captured unions and the Teamsters. It's like a virus. And what it does is they're so clever. They go to its Operation Mockingbird affiliates, and they make sure all the cable news say, this is for America. Wave the flag and say, remember, AI is for a strong America, a strong
8: We got to be. It's a new Cold War thing, but hey,
7: it has nothing to do with you.
8: That's the story. That's the story. Right. I know that. But Lionel, listen, you have meddled with the forces of nature,
7: yes,
8: sir, and
7: Mr.
8: you will
7: Beal.
8: Yes, Mr. Beal. Right. That money and all that has superseded government. The corporation has long since superseded government, and it's the same thing with like why. We don't do empire like, you know, England used to. Hey, if you broke it, you bought it. You got to fix it. We can just put our friends in, and then, you know, we get all the honey.
7: Oh, yeah.
8: But if we don't, right. So exactly that same goes over now. Now, yeah, money and corporations supersede government. And, you know what I mean? People don't even know that. People don't need to know why they really do something. They know their reasons, but they don't know why they're being allowed.
7: But they don't know. Like, they don't.
8: My app, like you said.
7: Right, exactly. Precisely. Exactly. Exactly. They don't even know.
8: Does Trump know why he's doing what he's doing?
7: Look at what we've done. Look at how we can create immediately. We can create boogeymen. We can name the... I don't care if it's Venezuela, Iran, Hamas, AAA, or the Junior League. Give me a week.
8: We always make our own monsters.
7: Give me a week. Exactly. I will create it for you. And you, being an obeisant, good American, you're going to nod your head. You're going to say, absolutely, because I want to do what's right for the country. This has been going on. Do me a favor. I don't know how old you are. Please watch the Green Berets with John Wayne. If you ever get a chance, you will not believe.
8: I haven't seen it because my grandfather loved John Wayne, but yeah.
7: Please do. Andrew, listen, my friend, please call me again. Thank you so very much. Let's go back at the phone. Let's go to Agnes in New Jersey. You're on another side of Midnight with Lionel.
9: Hi, Lionel. I love your program, and would like to see if artificial intelligence is named correctly. I don't think it's artificial at all, but I do believe that there are miracles that can't be explained. A person that walks up a hill, cannot walk, touches the Pope, and then he can walk. So tell me what a miracle is.
7: Stop for a second. Stop. You said artificial intelligence has to be renamed. That was paragraph number one. Next paragraph, explain to me a miracle. Somebody can touch a Pope. Okay, when has that happened? Has that happened lately?
9: When a miracle happens.
7: When does it happen?
9: Unexplainable, just like AI. No one can understand what you...
7: No. Wait. Don't compare the two. Those are two things you don't understand. Not that they can't be explained.
9: Okay.
7: So the two have nothing to do with each other. Miracles and I don't even know what... What do you call the miracle that doesn't occur? For example, is it a miracle that somebody all of a sudden contracts brain cancer and is dead in 2 weeks? Is that a miracle? People say, no, a miracle is positive. But sometimes
9: Then how about Jesus Christ raising from the dead? He was dead. He was behind a rock.
7: Agnes, I thank you so much. Call me again. I am not ever going to explain, not out of rudeness, but a religious belief. I don't want to say fable. I don't want to say that. But the people who do not believe this are going to say, what are you talking about? If I took the Quran, if I took Sanskrit, prophecy, you're going to say, what are you talking about? Because what that was, and she's a fine woman. This is somebody who says, I believe it. Everybody believes it, right? What's there to dispute? Everybody believes in Jesus, right? Everybody believes this story, right? It happened, right? Well, what's the big deal? And other people are saying, wait a minute. I'm not sure I believe this. Well, you're an atheist. No, I'm a Catholic. Well, you're not a Christian. Yes, I am. Well, then you're wrong. But I don't believe this story. Well, you have to. And then we're off and running. I say this, and people misunderstand. It's the most anti-intellectual thing you can do because it's not based on reason. This is the story. This is the doctrine. This is the theology. Here it is. I don't want to hear whether you believe it or not. It doesn't matter. Let's go very quickly to, let's go to Matt in the Bronx. Matt, you're on another side of Midnight with Lionel.
10: Good morning, Lionel. So pretty much I was perusing the UNS review, which we both read, hopefully on a regular basis.
7: Why do you always push for the UNS review every week?
10: Is this the only thing you read? Well, to tell you the truth, as an alternative to the controlled mainstream media, which... obfuscates many important details on issues.
7: I know, but whenever it always frightens me when somebody has one thing. For I listen to Global Research. I read Global Research. I read Zero Hedge. Do you read Zero Hedge? Zero Hedge is the best.
11: Yes.
7: And then I call you the next week and I say, did you read Zero Hedge? You say, you're talking about Zero Hedge again. Yes, I like Zero Hedge. It's like, okay. So tell me the concept versus this free advertisement for UNS. What's the concept you want to explain?
10: Sure thing. So pretty much it's pertaining to an article on UNS Review regarding Ed Sheeran and his backing out, no, excuse me, and his initial support for the censorship of his friend and fellow performer Macklemore on his tour.
7: What was
10: Macklemore's offense?
7: Wait a minute. Let me stop for a second. I'm going to put you on hold for it because I'm going to get back to you. If you think that you live in a world where you don't have dress codes, thought codes, speech codes, language codes, volume codes, if you think you can go anywhere you want and say whatever you want and you suffer no repercussions from that, not from the government, but commercially, you are living in another world. I'm not saying he's right or wrong, but pick the hill you want to die on. We'll talk about this in a moment. Our number is 800-848-9222. We will return to Matt on another side of midnight with me, Lionel.
3: All night long, this is Another Side of Midnight with Lionel. Matters. Now, here's Yana Derulis.
12: A new study at J.A. May Cardiology found that patients with atrial fibrillation can monitor their heart rhythm at home by using a smartphone before treatment. Researchers at the Karolinska Institute say the approach reduced last-minute procedure cancellations by nearly 95%. I'm Yana Derulis for the Worldwide News Network.
3: 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Here's Jake Novak.
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7: All righty, Lionel with you. 800-848-9222. Let's go back as quickly as possible. Let me ask our dear friend who was on the line. I believe it's Matt in the Bronx. Matt, what specifically, we don't have a lot of time, what is the point you would like to make, sir, so we cover it?
10: Okay, so Ed Sheeran allowed himself to be censored by the billionaires who backed the genocide
7: Israelis. Wait, stop. This is... Why did he allow himself to be censored? Ed Sheeran said, excuse me, this is not my, and I'm not arguing or taking his case or against him, but he says specifically, this isn't my thing. The promoters determine this, not me. I play music. If they don't want you to say the F word or to use the N word or to not to, it's not my gig. I'm not saying this should or shouldn't happen. Why did he allow himself to be censured? Is he supposed to quit? Do you know how many rules and regulations you have to go through every time?
10: Can
7: this
10: I
7: isn't the
10: that?
7: First Amendment. Yeah, go ahead, please.
10: Okay, so Ed Sheeran hypocritically said, oh, well, I don't want to take a side in the Arab-Israeli conflict.
7: Excuse me, why is he a hypocrite? Wait, you don't like what he said. Why is he a hypocrite?
10: If you allow me to explain. Because
7: get to the point.
10: He already took a side in the Ukraine-Russia conflict.
7: Okay, no, he's a hypocrite. His choice is, I don't want to be involved in this. Does he have that choice? Does he have the freedom of speech to say, look, I don't want to be involved in this?
10: Yes, and here's the thing. He could have backed his friend Ben Macklemore and encouraged him to remain on the tour by simply saying that all artists have the freedom of speech without
7: taking a
10: position.
7: Excuse me. He said they told him specifically, listen, pal, if you want to stay on this, we don't want you going on and telling him basically countermanding, whether it's Kraft or whoever it was who said that. The point is, you want everybody to, and listen, it might be in the scheme of things the proud thing to do, but he's exercising his free speech, and his thing is, I have a concert. I don't want to be talking, by the way, thank you for your call. We'll talk about this more coming up. There are people who say, I don't want to get involved in this. And Macklemore, not now. What are you doing? Oh, no, I want to bring up Palestine now. Okay. But understand something, pick the hill you want to die on. And if these promoters don't want that, don't look at me. I'm not endorsing what you're saying or not what you're saying. See, this is my fear. Had it been climate change, had it been Ukraine or anti-Ukraine or pro, whatever it was. See, that's the thing. Does Sheeran have the right to say, I don't want to get involved in this? No, you don't, Ed. You don't. We tell you what you have to say. But that doesn't mean I agree or disagree with him. Look at the big picture. Look at the issue. Hour number two coming up on Another Side of Midnight with Lionel. I'm going to keep talking about this.
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11: I'm Jane Metzler. One day after President Trump said he was banning CNN, MS Now, and Politico because of reporting he found to be fake news, reporters from those outlets were denied access to the White House, discovering when they arrived Saturday morning at the gate that their media credentials had been deactivated, the badges then confiscated by the Secret Service. CNN White House correspondent Betsy Klein was stopped.
20: Many First Amendment experts, lawyers, and legal experts that we've heard from on CNN have said that a ban is likely unconstitutional. The president was asked about that point in previous cases. He said it's good to point it out, in his words, bias by the media, whether it survives or doesn't.
11: In that social media post, the president adding other fake news media outlets to follow. President Trump says he is going to create an AI force and appoint an AI czar, but says only people with high IQs will be considered for the job. Tech expert Larry Magid is CEO of Connect Safely.
21: I don't yet know enough about the president's proposal to know whether it's the right approach, but certainly we need regulation of AI and systems and agencies in place to protect people from potential harms that could come from AI itself or bad actors using AI.
11: While President Trump has been opposed to regulating the AI industry, some CEOs fear the technology could threaten the human race. Some lawmakers already taking action. News Nation's Leah Lando.
22: On Friday, Governor Gavin Newsom introducing an executive order accelerating the implementation of new AI safety and auditing requirements. Governor Newsom's office says this new order would implement independent audits of AI companies and require developers to add an emergency shutoff or kill switch to their models. This comes after a bill that would create a federal version of the kill switch mandate failed in the Senate after being introduced by Senator John Kennedy of Louisiana, being blocked by his fellow Republican Rand Paul of Kentucky.
11: New York City Mayor Zoran Mamdani welcoming world leaders to the Urban 20 or U20 Summit. 34 cities from around the globe represented.
0: I've been thinking these past days about the world gathering here in New York City. How no matter where you come from, you will find something here that feels like home. It is my favorite thing about New York. How it contains a million worlds in one.
11: Other world leaders heading to New York for the UN General Assembly, the wars in Iran, Ukraine, and treatment of Palestinians on the agenda. But the U.S. again denying Palestinian Authority Chair Mahmoud Abbas a visa. This is the Worldwide News Network.
3: Your health matters. Now, here's Yana Derulis.
12: A new study published in JAMA Cardiology found that patients with atrial fibrillation can use smartphones to monitor their heart rhythm from home before treatment. Researchers at Karolinska Institute found the approach reduced last-minute procedure cancellations by nearly 95%, helping patients avoid unnecessary visits while saving valuable healthcare resources. If you have an irregular heartbeat, ask your healthcare provider about home monitoring options. According to Dr. Joe Dispenza's Four Pillars of Healing, the mind holds incredible influence over the body. By focusing on elevated future-oriented thoughts, you can rewire your brain, shift your emotional state, and support real physical transformation. Your thoughts actually shape your reality. Ancient Greek philosopher Epictetus once said, "You become what you give your thoughts to," and modern neuroscience agrees. I'm Yana Derulis for the Worldwide News Network.
11: A suspected serial killer is in federal custody in Philadelphia. 44-year-old Eugene Horsch, initially arrested on drug and weapons charges, but eventually he could be charged with murder as authorities investigate what's being described as a house of horrors. News Nation's Nicole Burley.
1: Inside, they found five urns of cremated remains, a homemade chemical lab, guns, illegal drugs, and that more than 1 million pieces of digital evidence. The home belonged to Eugene's father, Raymond Horsch. He died last year at the age of 82. Authorities say Horsch was an erotic filmmaker and photographer whose work depicted sex, violence, and death.
11: One video found at the home shows a woman being strangled. Seven women have been linked to this particular house in the Alleyne section of Philadelphia. Jane Metzler, Worldwide News Network, New York.
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3: 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Side of Midnight with Lionel. Now, to the Bernard McGurk Studios, here's Lionel.

Everybody, Lionel with you. This is another side of Midnight, also known as the Lionel Show. Remember this, the Lionel Show. That's what people, my name is Lionel. It's not another side. Anyway, just to clarify, because, you know, clarification is such an important part. I'm glad our last caller called up about the Ed Sheeran thing. Let me get this thing out of the way, because I'm glad people want to talk about this all the time, and that's fine. This comes now, my friends, to issue analysis. Let me tell you something. If I go to a concert, which I have not been to a concert since Steely Dan played the Beacon when Walter Becker was still alive, I don't want to hear, you know, Donald Fagen talk about, we have to stop geoengineering, which I agree with. But say, this is a concert. Shut up. I don't want to hear about that. But I think President Trump is doing a great job. I don't want to hear about that. Seed oils are dangerous. I don't want to hear about this, whether I agree with it or not. Ed Sheeran did not invite Macklemore onto his tour so that Macklemore could transform the concert into a political or Middle East referendum or rally. It was Sheeran's name on the marquee, Sheeran's audience, Sheeran's professional reputation at stake. He had every right to want his performances centered on music rather than the Israeli-Palestinian conflict. Has nothing to do with who's right or who's wrong. This is called issue analysis. One thing has nothing to do with the other. Now, Macklemore also, by the way, is free to express his political opinions, but freedom of speech doesn't include a guaranteed right to commandeer another person's stage. And if he wants to organize a free Palestinian concert, beautiful. Have at it, my friend. You have a lot of people behind you. You can finance it. You can promote it. And you can accept the consequences. Good, bad, and different. It may catapult you. He is perfectly entitled to do so. What he cannot reasonably demand is that Ed Sheeran, the promoters, and the venues absorb the controversy created by a message they never agreed to feature. And if you don't understand that, I don't know what to tell you. Because our last caller who reads uns every week, we have these callers who have this one-trick pony thing. It's like I'm saying, do you ever exist outside of the particular framework of this prism? Ed Sheeran was not required to become a political spokesman merely because his opening act decided to become one. It was his stage, his concert, his decision, and his deal, whether it's with Robert Kraft or whoever the hell it is. Macklemore had his own voice, and that's the way it is. And if you don't like it, then go someplace else. You want to play for the NFL? Yeah. You may not be able to wear those sneakers. You may not be able to do a lot of things. Hello? Yeah. Pick the hill you want to die on. If you don't like it, go someplace else. I want to talk during my, don't you understand, when I go to a Broadway show, I like to talk to the person I came with. That's the way I, no, you can't talk. Excuse me, this is my freedom of speech. No, because this is interrupting, this is my gig and my venue. Did you know the Beatles, by the way, this is precedent, let me tell you what the Beatles did. The Beatles absolutely, positively refused to perform before segregated audiences. Did you know that? They said it ahead of time. During, it was their 1964 tour. Think about this. My God, this was 62 years ago. They learned that it was in Jacksonville, Duval County, Jacksonville's Gator Bowl, customarily separated black and white spectators. So the Beatles objected and said they would not appear unless the audience was integrated. They didn't just spring it on people. They didn't just walk and say, hey, excuse me, all you folks, you move over here, you move. No, this was done a priori, so to speak. The Beatles objected. They say they wouldn't appear unless the audience was integrated. And the promoter said, okay. And it was the September the 11th concert, proceeded without segregated seating. And then again, their later contracts, by the way, included this very, very, very express provision that said the performers would not be required to appear before a segregated audience. That wasn't merely John, Lennon.
delivering some political whatever or some lecture. The Beatles, as the headlining act, they established integration as a condition of their performance. So what they should also say, oh, by the way, Mr. Kraft or whoever the hell it is, when Ed Sheeran shows up, you want me in your arena? Good. I'm going to talk about Palestine. I'm going to talk about seed oil, chemtrails, President Trump, Joe Biden. And if you don't like it, tell me now. Tell me now. I'm warning you. And others may say, you know what? It's a hell of a draw. Okay. We'll let you do it. Fine. And if you don't want it, go someplace else. And if you're correct, let the market determine that. The distinction matters here when comparing this with Macklemore. You see, the Beatles controlled their appearance and told the promoters, in effect, these are our conditions, accept them, or there's no Beatles. Macklemore was an opening act. It's Ed Sheeran's tour. And he introduced this disputatious, contentious political issue into somebody else's production. He had every right to express himself. Of course he does. But Ed Sheeran and the promoter were not obligated to, in essence, surrender their stage to this guy and his political campaign, even though it's popular now. And let me say this right away. I'm not passing on any. And then, by the way, then Sheeran says, and then he says, what's going on in Gaza is horrible, is terrible. He basically says it. So what are you doing? He lost. Is this going to be remembered? Is this that big of a deal? Let's go down memory lane, shall we? Mr. Lee and I remember this. The year Bill was 1973. You were probably in the first grade. Maybe you weren't even around then. I don't even know. But I remember. Marlon Brando refused his Academy Award and sent Sasheen Littlefeather. By the way, a Mexican. She was as Native American as I was. Talk about appropriation. But she protested Hollywood's depiction of the Native American. Okay. All right. Remember, what was it? It was Vanessa Redgrave. She talked about Palestinian then. And Paddy Chayefsky, famous for his Could We Leave This Out speech. 1992, Sinead O'Connor. Remember on Saturday Night Live? She tore up a photo of Pope John Paul II, J.P. Deuce, remember that one? To protest abuse within the Catholic Church. The backlash, oh my God. Do you remember that? Did that change anything? No? How about in 2003? Remember Natalie Maines, Dixie Chicks? Have you seen Natalie Maines now, by the way? Have you seen that? Just saying. She criticized Bush. It was during a London concert or something right before the Iraq War. And radio stations dropped the group. Oh, my God. Just dropped it. They Dixie chicked them. And I thought nobody really cared for it. Who knows? I thought, well, they didn't care for the war. No, it didn't hit right. 2005, Kanye West, or Ye. See, that's what the Hep cats, we call them. Ye. We're Hep, not hip. Kanye West departed from the, I guess it was a kind of a prepared script or something, during Hurricane Katrina telethon and declared that President Bush didn't care about black people. That's always good. There you go, wet, yay. Maybe he was on the meds, who knows. Then 2016, Beyonce. Remember in her Super Bowl performance, she used it to invoke the Black Panthers and black activism at the Super Bowl. Critics argue that the football halftime had been converted into political theater. We're not done yet. 2016, Colin Kaepernick. Remember this guy? Remember he was kneeling during the national anthem? By the way, where is Colin Kaepernick now? And did that guy Kels? Remember Kels, this new guy? Did Taylor Swift? That, don't get me started with that. What was that, sir? I believe, Mr. Lee, that in certain circles, it's pronounced Kels, not Kelsey. Believe it or not, it's what I heard. I remember hearing that distinctly. And if you ever crack the mic and correct me again, I'm telling you, you're going to be,
just pretending I'm angry. Anyway, so the recurring mistake, by the way, is always calling every instance a violation of free speech. It's not. Private networks, promoters, employers, audiences, even fellow performers, they possess rights too. And they may condemn the message, terminate a contract, whatever it wants. And this is it. So this idea that everybody's going to have to accept this is nonsense. Because the First Amendment must exist concomitantly with freedom of contract. And I never forget, there was a great, I had a great, great, great, great, well, station is one of the best station owners and managers. And he said, I believe in the First Amendment. And you believe in the First Amendment. And if you want to exercise your First Amendment, you go out there in that corner. See that corner right there? You go and you say whatever you want. But when you're on this radio station, you don't say that. If you don't like that, go someplace else. You're not going to be arrested at all. How about when people during the Catholic, remember when that Operation ACT UP? Remember that? In the middle of was it various Catholic events?

0: Bill, can you, you got any Pussy Riot we can play later? Even saying that name, if we can play this. But the point is, Putin said, you don't do that. You don't desecrate a Catholic or a church. And he tossed him in the clink. Had nothing to do with it, with their message. It was where the message was. People don't want to hear that because of this Russophobic stuff. So let me tell you something. Just pick the hill you want to die on. So if you want to go down, Sheeran, if this is your career, if you want to say, you know what, I'm going to wrap it up. He's got more money than you can even imagine. Then you can say, you know what, I'm going to end up bigger, stronger. I'm going to be the Alex Jones sort of in reverse. And people, by the way, in the business understand something too. And this is also something which is very difficult for people to understand. There are people more than you will ever understand, more than you will ever understand in this country who know nothing about Palestine or Gaza or Hamas or Hezbollah or Israel or Bibi or any of that. It doesn't even enter their mind. They don't know what you're talking about. And this may, what? What? Yeah. And when they go to a concert, like me, I don't want to hear anything. Even if I agree with it. I don't want to hear Dave Matthews endorse my particular position on transhumanism. Just play the song and shut up. I don't want to hear it. Who do you think you are? There's this idea that we must, that now that I play a music, I am imbued. I am possessed. Again, pro, con, either way. I don't want to hear anything. I didn't come to hear this. By the way, when I go to see, let's say, a political rally, I don't want President Trump to start playing music. I don't want him to start singing a song. I don't want to hear musical groups. I mean, you might have an interview, but no, that's a concert. This is a political rally. Make sure you understand what's what. If you go into an Italian restaurant, I don't want to see burritos on the menu. It's that simple. This isn't exclusion. It's choice. It's selection. And my ability to say, this is what I want. Please talk about this. I may agree 100% with the idea. It's the venue I'm talking about. And whether you're Kraft or whoever the hell you are, you can say whatever you want. This is your place. This is your arena. And if you don't like it, don't go to it. Exercise your freedom of speech and book it out of there. That simple. We'll continue with this, AGI, and your thoughts and comments. This is Lionel with you on Another Side of Midnight.
1: It's Another Side of Midnight with Lionel. And now, it's time for the Cat's Corner.
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4: That's how silly they am. I'm going to do your dirty work, my friends. 800-848-9222. You know, just so that everybody knows this, I cannot stand, among other things, people who all of a sudden, they say, global warming or climate change. That just, oh my God, I lose my mind. Why? Because most people don't know anything about it. Next time somebody talks about climate change, ask them, well, what did you think about the Holocene Maxima and the Hipsy Thermals? And they'll look at you and say, what are you talking about? All of a sudden, people now are against seed oils. Well, there's a reason for it, but they don't even know why. It doesn't matter. It's the same reason why people get tattoos. Well, all of a sudden, since 1948, whether you like it or not, there has been a rather tumultuous change in the Middle East. Some call it the Nakba, but all of a sudden, now, right now, I know people who stay are 100% pro-Palestinian. And you know what? Good for you. Fine. Exercise that. But here's my question. Where the hell have you been? Did you just notice this? Well, I wasn't sure. That's the part that gets me. All of a sudden, now I'm worried about it. Now I'm paying attention. Didn't understand it before. Years ago, there was a story. I think it was Penn and Teller. Either they reported it or they did it. And there was an ad. Excuse me. There was a movement at a university. And it was to ban dihydrogen monoxide, H2O. They said it was odorless, colorless. It killed more people every year through floods. And, you know, it was water. And they wanted to ban water. And sure enough, they signed the petition. Now, I think that's terrific. I think that's wonderful. And believe me, because whenever you think that you have figured me out, I'm telling you, you're making a mistake. During and I think it's very important, because not only should you be able to say anything you want, anything, but you should be able to protest, especially on college campuses, especially. And I never understood why you can throw somebody either off campus to tear up their scholarship or their academic ride, or boot them out of the country if they say something about Israel, but you can say something about the United States. I never understood that one. Okay, so what does this mean? It's my reality. So I want consistency. I want things to be fair, but I want to understand the rules. And sometimes when you lay all the rules out, it's the strangest thing. Life is like that. Play soccer or football, as the Europeans incorrectly call it. It's soccer. I kid, of course. Don't touch the ball unless you're the goalie. in football, we don't even kick it. We call it football. I mean, life is filled with this. Look at AI. Look at this. We've got bumbling oafs. We live in a country where Mitch McConnell may or may not be dead, and we don't even know it. So if you want to get started, join me. But understand something. Here is the deal. You don't understand how things work. Give you another example. This is me. I will infuriate you because you'll think that I'm doctrinaire. No, I'm not. Not at all. I apply the rules. And sometimes I wish the rules were different, but that's the way it is. Give you an example, then we'll go back to the phones. When the Dobbs case came out, overruling Roe against Wade. I said, oh, God, thank God it's about time. That's the most ridiculous, stupid thing. Substantive due process makes no sense. Oh, so you're against abortion? Oh, no, I'm pro-choice. I don't think it should be illegal. What? I don't think abortion should be illegal at all. But wait a minute, no, I don't think there should be a constitutional guarantee of it, federal. Now, people can't get that. They don't understand it. So because they can't understand it, and because I can't be pigeonholed in one or another, per usual, I'm thrown into some particular group. But you know what? I've been doing this for 68 years. I don't care. I don't care whether you understand what I feel. Or it doesn't matter. I'm not here to please you. I don't work for you. I work for me. Let's go back at the phone. It's back at the phone. Let's go to Greg in Michigan. Oh, wait a minute. No. If he says this one word, I'm out of here. Greg, you're on another side of midnight with Lionel. Don't say it, Greg. Don't say it.
5: I won't. It's Mr. Positive, but I won't say the word.
4: Good.
5: I know what you're talking about.
4: What's on your mind?
5: Hey, thanks for taking my call. Hey, and real quick, don't tell anybody. It's my birthday this Wednesday coming up. September 23rd. I'm getting old.
4: I'll never say a word. Never say a word. Go ahead, sir.
5: Thank you, buddy. I got to ask you, constitutionally speaking, does Trump have the right to do what he's doing with selective media, kicking them out and saying CNN and MS now no longer?
4: Let me ask you something. Kicking them out of what?
5: Going into the office and asking any questions, I guess.
4: Yeah. No. Well, the thing is, does he have some kind of a constitutional duty?
5: Well, is he limiting free speech in any way, shape, or form? Because it's
4: President Trump can absolutely, positively, if he wants, limit CNN or any other type of organization from either coming in or his office acknowledging it. He's not stopping them. He's not. He doesn't have to give press credentials. It may not be politically wise, but he's under no duty to do so. Why do you think he is?
5: It's not necessarily that I think he is, but everyone's bringing this up that it's infringing upon the First Amendment right with the press being able to ask questions, and it tells you something about his character, not wanting to be question only if it agrees with him. So if someone asks him a question,
4: figured that out, huh? You figured that out.
5: Well,
4: the president has no constitutional duty. Call on CNN, for example, to answer his questions, to grant interviews, or to invite its reporters into the Oval Office, or even acknowledge its correspondent during a press conference. No reporter possesses some constitutional right to the president's attention. You know, there's space and security and, you know, discretion. But here's where it gets complicated. And thank you for your call, by the way. The complication begins when the White House operates an established credentialing system and then excludes a particular organization expressly because officials dislike its reporting. At that point, courts may treat the exclusion as governmental viewpoint discrimination or retaliation. Here was a case. In the Sherrill case, Sherrill against Knight, this is a D.C. Circuit case, and it held that once the White House grants press access to journalists generally, credentials cannot be denied arbitrarily. This is that classic administrative law stuff, arbitrary and capricious. The government must employ meaningful standards, rules, and provide procedural protections. Remember in 2018, there was a federal judge ordered the restoration of, Jim Acosta, remember CNN's Jim Acosta, to restore his pass because the White House had denied him adequate due process. The court did not finally decide CNN's broader, you know, big issues. The Associated Press litigation made the distinction even clearer. A federal judge ruled in 2025 that the White House could choose which reporters occupied limited pool questions, but could not punish the AP merely because it refused to adopt the Senate's White House's preferred thing. So anyway, so that kind of gives you an idea. Now, what people say, does this show the president as being petulant? And yeah, of course it is. And that's exactly, Trump will tell you, that's exactly what I did. Trump says, I don't give a damn what you think about me. This is what I do. This is the way it is. Now, let me go one step further. Listen to me very carefully. Would I advise this politically? No. Why bother? Why give them the heft? But I would do the following. I would remind them that during the Biden administration, they worked with social media in particular as proxies to shut down, shut off, to demonetize, to deplatform a number of social media people from Google or YouTube or X or Twitter then. They did even worse. This is nothing. Just showing up at asking some stupid question at the White House. I'm sorry. But Biden and them had no problems. If you dared to say something about COVID, or if you dared to have the audacity to express a particular type of treatment protocol, hydroxychloroquine or what have you. So if you want to talk about this, my question is, make sure you show the same respect for the protections of the free speech of other people who had their speech shut down, if that makes any sense. Okay, let's go to Sean in New Hampshire. Sean, you're on Another Side of Midnight with Lionel.
6: Oh, hi, Lionel. American people fall in love with certain words and phrases. Like mm-hmm. Now it's guardrails.
4: Yes.
6: And, it's weird, I think, but it's the American people. Free speech could cost you your job, too, you know. And
4: exactly.
6: There's so many cases.
4: Yes.
6: They're very popular show, The Smothers Brothers.
4: Yes.
6: They started talking about Vietnam, and they were gone. And
4: why were they gone?
6: O'Connor.
4: I don't know, why were they gone? They were gone because they were losing advertisers.
6: Yes, that's the whole thing. So with this free speech, we have to realize, use it, but you could also lose your job. People have to realize, Sinead O'Connor.
4: Okay, Sinead O'Connor's one thing too, but let me explain something too. When you say free speech, what do you mean? When you say, do we have a right to free speech in this country, yes or no?
6: If you have a right to free speech, but not if you are under contract or in a government position or something where you are not allowed to say something that might influence.
4: So wait a minute.
6: You know what?
4: So you just said you have a right to free speech unless your contract prohibits you from saying something. So we don't have a right to free speech, right?
6: Well, no, you don't, but you could still say something, but it will cost you your job.
4: Right. So you don't have a, but that's not what people aren't talking about being able to vocalize the words, to enunciate the actual thought. You can say free Palestine anywhere place you want, but you may get fired or you may get thrown out of a movie theater, but you can say them. So you have the right to say this. Break this down even more. What we talk about is the First Amendment the same as free speech and vice versa?
6: No, because you can say what you want. You can say what you want, but there could be consequences. Like, let's face it, when the concert seats started becoming empty with Sheehan, then he knew it was time that the other guy, whatever his name, Macklemore, his real name is Haggerty. His name is Haggerty.
4: Who cares?
6: His real name.
4: Who cares? Okay.
6: I'm just saying what his real name is.
4: And Cary Grant's name was Archibald Leach. Okay, great. All right, now that we got that out of the way, let me ask you this question.
6: Okay.
4: If you say we have the First Amendment, and you can say, yeah, but you can be asked to, you know, you can be fired, you can be... What First Amendment right do we have? What does this guaranteed free speech mean? What are you talking about? What does the First Amendment mean?
6: The First Amendment is also intimidation. If people, you say something that Al Sharpton doesn't like, you're gone.
4: No, excuse me. That's not the First Amendment. That's not, no. That's, my question is, do we have a First Amendment in this country?
6: In the Constitution, it's there, yes.
4: Yes. Well, what does it protect?
6: It protects free speech pertaining to, let's say, you want to make a speech or something. You can say it, but there could be consequences.
4: I'm saying right now, you are missing, with all due respect, and I love you, you are saying the most, missing the most glaring aspect of this.
6: Government. Who, I know it. It's government.
4: Thank you. But not government.
6: I know that.
4: Okay, well, you haven't said that. You talk about Al Sharpton. You're talking about you're at a job. You didn't say the government one time. The government
6: is
4: what...
6: I wanted to bring in everyday life, Lionel.
4: No, people lose their jobs. The First Amendment has nothing to do with everything. I ask you a very simple question. People oftentimes use the term First. Listen, thank you for your call. I appreciate that. Sometimes if people are listening. Let me try this again. And I mean this. Please call me again. The First Amendment says Congress shall make no law. Congress! Affecting the free speech and, you know, the right to assembly and blah, blah, blah. Congress! Sometimes the Congress, it's incredible. Remember when they wanted to prosecute somebody for the anarchist cookbook? Oh my God. You can just do burning a flag? Why? That was basically criminal sanctions or state sanctions. The government. There's only one Bill of Rights provision that does not protect you from the government. And that's the 13th Amendment. The 13th Amendment, a private citizen can be the transgressor. The First Amendment has nothing to do with free speech. It's ridiculous. If you think it just means the government, well, the government never throws you in for really. It'll have somebody else do it. See, that's what they do right now. That's what the Biden administration did, those bastards. You know what they did? They had people like, Jack Dorsey and other people say, listen, do me a favor. You got this guy there, Bill Lee, shut his account down. Do it. Claim he violated something. Just do me a favor. Okay. So these social media platforms became the arm and the tool and the extension of the government. That's another thing. What am I trying to say? That's limitation of speech by proxy. That's a different story. But you don't have any free speech. Go on it. Let's just take anything involving, go on and say something like, say something against the board of directors or the owner. Go ahead. Do it. Do it. Go work to the drive-thru line at a Wendy's and say, Wendy's sucks. Not only that, they may not like your attitude. They just may not the way you are. Now, it gets really interesting. What if you look funny? What if I have, and this is really interesting. Let me get into discrimination. I don't want to muddy the word. Just do me a favor. Stop saying you have freedom of speech. That's the biggest joke anybody's ever heard. There's no such thing as that. Absolutely, positively nothing. Let's go to the phones. Rusty in Queens. Rusty, you're on another side of midnight with Lionel.
7: Yeah. I don't need no freaking AI. I got you, Lionel.
4: Thank you, Rusty. Thank you, my friend. That's all you need. Listen, I appreciate your call. And yes, sir. Go ahead, sir. Listen, you call me again, sir. There's nothing better than hearing Leo Gorsi right off the bat. Or Hunts Hall. Bless your heart. Rich in New Jersey. Rich, you're on another side of midnight with Lionel.
8: Hey, Lionel, before I get to my point, I got a concert story for you. But in the meantime, I call my attorney up. I owe him some money. And the girl goes, may I ask who's calling? I go, okay. May I ask who's calling? I said, okay.
4: I got the joke, Rich. This is an old one. I've done this for years. Okay, fine. You, by the way, Rich.
8: Wait a minute.
4: Rich, do you think that's funny? Seriously.
8: Well, I invited her to ask who's calling. She wouldn't ask me, so.
4: No. See, now you're explaining the joke. Do you think that's funny?
8: It wasn't a joke. It happened.
4: No.
8: I did it.
4: Rich, call me again. Have a nice day, sir. Sometimes people, there is, I swear to you, I don't know what drives me personally crazy. And if I'm physically ill from a call, I can't go through with it. But call me again. When people think they're funny, and repeat a joke, repeat the punchline, it drives me crazy. There are some people who are just not funny. Never have been funny. Never. They're not. And yet, I don't know what it is. I don't know what the story is. Let's go back to a couple of things here, first and foremost. Before we get lost in the abyss, lost in this. This is the most important thing in the world. And I can't say this enough. This is so critical. We have no basic, please don't take this the wrong way. We have no critical thinking skills. We have no ability to understand the issue. We don't even have enough rudimentary understanding of the rules before we start picking up the phone and calling people up, which is fine. Nothing wrong with that. Sometimes those are the best calls there are. We have this kind of a crazy idea of what you can and can't say. And the biggest problem, and see if I can explain this. This is tough. F. Scott Fitzgerald said that a great mind is, or great minds, plural, are able to handle two seemingly inconsistent positions, to hold them simultaneously without losing your mind. To be able to say, well, there's a distinction between this and this. They're two different things. They're not, they seem similar, but they're not. Give you an example. A while back, I think I've told you this before, but I'll tell you again. There was some type of a test, some test that took place. And they wanted to see what's the difference between the neurological or the cognitive abilities of young people, however that was designed or defined, and older people. And younger people like were great at whack-a-mole stuff, really fast stuff, where they would just see something, push a button, see a light, just immediately respond. Older people were better at finding situations in which this situation was different than the other. Remember when you were in, maybe you don't, when you would go to doctor's offices, this is before internet, before TV, before anything, you had magazines, magazines. Remember, they had these, the books of the Bible. They had the illustrated Bible. You could, as you're waiting to get your, you know, your tonsils checked, you could read about the book of Job or whatever it was. And then they had highlights. Highlights was for kids. And at the back, they had Goofus and Gallant. I love that one. I don't know why I like that one. But they had this one thing. What's the difference between this picture and this one? This panel. And then the one on the left, there might have been a vase or a vase missing. There might have been a dog maybe looking the other way. And you had to see what was either missing, but what was different. Interesting to note, the people who did better at that, the people who did better, absolutely better, were older people. And why do you think that was? The reason why they did better was they could tell the difference between this situation and that situation. And that is called, ready? Judgment. Don't do this. Do this. If this is presented to you, do this. If the girl's father says something, say this. If the girl says something, say this. Different situations. This is different than this. This is how you, younger people have a harder time with it. Very good at fast stuff. So when you look at the issue of free speech, if you're looking for a kind of a unified field theory, it doesn't make any sense. There's no such thing as free speech. Let me go one step further. You have the right to hate. This drives people crazy. You can hate anybody you want. Just don't act upon it. Don't act upon it. Somebody said one time, that's terrible what somebody said. That's anti-Semitic. Well, whether it is or not, it's a different story. And I said, so what? What do you mean, so what? Well, something is, that's racist. So what? That's sexist. So what? What do you want to have happen if somebody says something? Whether it's true or not, whether you were hypersensitive or not, what do you want to have happen? What? What? And they can't answer the question. Well, you can't say that. Well, why not? I don't understand why you can't say that. Especially when it came down to racial distinctions. And if you even bring things up. So anyway, so I learned a long time ago if you're an American and you live in a country, you're going to hear a lot of things. And sometimes you're going to have to hear some stuff that might be racist, anti-Semitic, anti-Arab, whatever you want to call it, misogynistic, anti-handicapped. However, even though I might say that is kind of silly, you could still get fired from a job if you subject the job or employment to some kind of ignominy or shame or opprobrium from the people. You say something that hurts somebody's opinion. You say something, even though I just got done telling you, well, so what? Doesn't mean you can't be fired. You just can't be arrested. Well, what if there's nothing? Well, I don't think there's anything wrong with that, but that doesn't matter. It doesn't matter. It's just life is not fair. If you think you can say whatever you want, do whatever you want. See, people today, especially younger folks, live in a world where they think that everything is just a consequence-free. Here, take a gummy. Take an anxiolytic. Take an anti-anxiety pill. Don't worry. Don't cry. Don't be upset. No, life's a bitch. Then you die. And that's it. It's tough. I don't like that. I don't care for it. And I tell people, you know, and I want to say, I love America. You mean the people? Not the government, right? Well, what's the difference? What's the difference between the government and the country? Are you kidding me? Everything. Are you kidding? Are you nuts? So there are distinctions, differences, shades. Larry in Brooklyn. Larry, you're on another side of midnight with Lionel.
9: Yeah, hi, Lionel. I know you're an attorney, so I have to bring this up, my conscience. You know, the state of Tennessee is about to do something terrible, God forbid, that I believe, you may think this is a stretch, but I'm telling you, I believe it'll spell the end of Christendom. And that is if they execute Krista Pike, who was a troubled 18-year-old teen at the time she committed the crime, and her lawyer did not put on an expert for mitigating evidence.
4: Why will this end Christendom?
9: I'll tell you why. Because it's such a compelling case for mercy.
4: Explain
9: it. She's been tortured for three decades on death row when she has something called transient immaturity. In other words, she has no connection to the crime. It's not somebody who did penance and changed themselves.
4: Why will this end Christendom?
9: I'll tell you why. Because the last words of Christ were, "Forgive them, O Lord, for they know not what they do."
4: Well, why not forgive everybody? Why not just repeal the death penalty? You think Christ would be in favor of the death penalty?
9: I don't know that. Okay.
4: All death penalty cases hold Christendom? By the way, which refers collectively to the Christian world. This is nations and societies and institutions shaped by Christianity. It's very.
9: Okay.
4: It's. I think it's a bit broad, but that's okay. What is so special about her case?
9: Well, I'll tell you why. Because she knew not what she did.
4: What about Lindsay Clancy? What about the woman who killed her three kids? What about that?
9: That's the worst part of it. Because I believe Lindsay Clancy did know very well. She's a mature adult. Even if she's affected by foreign substances, she's a mature adult. She could still weigh the consequences.
4: But this woman, it was suggested that in the case of Krista Pike, who's now 50, she knew what was right or wrong. She might be suffering from mental illness. She might have had a bipolar disorder. She might have had PTSD. That doesn't mean she didn't know the difference between right and wrong. It means she went through a terrible life.
9: Yeah, but the thing is, when you have an adolescent, this has been proven through litigation, an adolescent state of mind is not able to weigh things like an adult.
4: You don't have to weigh things. You have to know that you don't have to weigh things. You have to know things are wrong. And by the way, thank you for your call. Thank you, sir. It doesn't matter that you weigh them. It doesn't matter whether you think, well, I understand the gravity of first degree versus second degree versus manslaughter versus heat of passion. No. Do you know that this is against the law? Yes. That's it. That's it. Under the McNaughton rule, now maybe that should change. Do I agree with that? That's not the issue. Don't you love how some people's cases tug at our heartstrings and others don't? We'll talk more about that and everything else so far on Another Side of Midnight with Lionel.
1: All night long, this is Another Side of Midnight with Lionel. Celebrating 250 years of America, highlighting moments in history. Here's Jake Novak.
10: April 23rd, 1985. Coca-Cola kills its flagship formula and replaces it with New Coke. It turned out Coke catastrophically misjudged the deep emotional attachment to the original formula. Public backlash was immediate and ferocious. Within 79 days, Coca-Cola was forced into reintroducing the original formula as Coca-Cola Classic. And that's history.
1: This is the update on real estate with Suzanne Miller of the Miller Report.
11: 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Why? It's the best country in the world. Never bet against the United States. I'm Suzanne Miller.
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2: This is Another Side of Midnight with Lionel. 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

0: silly music? Of course it is. But that doesn't make it bad. By the way, this is so funny. Just as an example, I love this. During the course of something, we have these little segments that say something like, here's something about history you don't know. Here's a little, moment of, you know, 250th anniversary. Here's a fact you don't know. And I heard one regarding New Coke, and it's wrong. Because you can't give a story in like 3 seconds. Remember when they changed New Coke? Remember that one? I forget what year it was, but they changed it and they said, this is a disaster. And it was like, they didn't like the taste. They didn't like, none of that was wrong. I mean, it was correct. That's not what happened. I'm not going to go through this, but remember, here's the lesson of that. You've got to be able to explain, well, yeah, but let me explain to you why that is. And sometimes things take a long time. And when you give somebody on TV, let's say a minute, 2 minutes, 30 seconds, you can't explain things. There are certain things that we love to just bring up. Just very, very quickly, remember when new Coke came out? Remember this one? This was, people always, by the way, Pepsi Clear, people forget that one. That was another disaster. But the year was April the 23rd, 1985, and they returned the original formula as 79 days later, and New Coke remained available under different names until they got rid of it in 2002. Okay. Do you know why that was? The reason why people went so crazy was because it's not, people don't evaluate products as laboratory samples. They miss the point. They attach history to it and ritual and identity. Coke changing the liquid but overlooked the meaning of the bottle. New Coke was not primarily a failure of flavor. It was a failure to understand loyalty. And people wanted to have a choice. They got very upset with the fact that you took away something. See, it wasn't what people think. It's when you ask people, well, why did you think this way? What was your take? It was because I grew up with this. Now, what I just described to you might take 2 minutes, 3 minutes, depending upon how fast I can say it, and the incredible editing that has to be done. Humans don't speak like that. People don't put the words together like that. In order to convey thought and idea and news, you have to have time. Because if you don't give people time, if you don't explain everything, what you do is you end up misleading people, which we will never do. On Another Side of Midnight, with me, Lionel, Final Hour coming up.
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2: I'm Jane Metzler. They showed up for work at the White House Saturday morning. Secret Service, though, wouldn't let them in, confiscating their passes. Reporters for CNN, MS Now, and Politico learning firsthand that President Trump was serious about banning their news organizations. The president claimed their reporting was biased and negative, resulting in what he likes to call fake news. Expect a court challenge. News Nation's Margaret Chadbourne has more.
3: The White House Correspondents Association said in a statement that, quote, the American people, through a free and independent press, must be able to scrutinize those elected to power, regardless of whether government officials view it favorably. That's why courts have repeatedly held that once the White House provides access to journalists, it cannot deny that access arbitrarily or based on the content of their reporting.
2: Fox's Jackie Heinrich is president of the White House Correspondents Association. She says her colleagues are being punished simply for doing their jobs. Speaking out in Philadelphia Saturday night. Demonstrators protesting the decision by headliner Ed Sheeran to kick rapper Macklemore off his concert tour for making pro-Palestinian statements from the stage. There were empty seats when Sheeran took the stage last night at Lincoln Financial Field. Some who called themselves former fans criticized the singer-songwriter for caving to corporate interests. Sheeran's opening acts and his backing band quit in support of Macklemore. Sheeran addressed the controversy from the stage last night.
4: What happened in Israel and at the Moment Music Festival on October 7th was horrific and compounded centuries of Jewish pain. What is happening in Gaza is catastrophic and unjustifiable and disproportionate. Our heart has been broken by the scale of devastation and loss of civilians' lives, of children's lives. And the systemic injustice we're seeing unfold in the West Bank cannot be overlooked.
2: Sheeran had blamed promoters for the decision to fire Macklemore from his tour. Turns out corporate venue owners were responsible. During his first term, President Trump launched the Space Force. Well, now he's announced plans for an AI force, and he plans to appoint an AI czar to focus on the issue of artificial intelligence. He says only those with high IQs need apply. The heaviest rain may have moved out, but the threat of flash flooding still a concern in northern Iowa and southeast Minnesota. Cities like Dubuque, Iowa, at risk. And this is the Worldwide News Network.
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5: People ask me all of the time, Suzanne, when do I know when is the best time to buy a property? 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Make sure you do not buy anything until you've gotten three appraisals and you actually know the value and the worth of what you're about to buy. And when buying, choose the United States of America. Why? It's the best country in the world. Never bet against the United States. I'm Suzanne Miller.
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2: Extremist violence in the Netherlands.
6: Dutch riot police have dispersed several hundred far-right protesters in The Hague after violence has erupted. Local authorities banned a planned march against immigration and asylum policies. Police made several arrests as protesters threw fireworks and other projectiles. Justice Minister David Van Fiel called for an extremely firm response and described the scenes as disgusting. He said that demonstrators made Nazi salutes, chanted anti-Semitic slogans, and attacked police. The Hague authorities banned the march after violence broke out. I'm Rika Ann Garcia.
2: Saudi Arabia intercepting a ballistic missile over Riyadh. First time the capital has been targeted since fighting with Houthi rebels intensified. Residents say they heard an explosion near the airport. No casualties reported. Jane Metzger, Worldwide News Network, New York.

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3: It's Another Side of Midnight with Lionel. Now, to the Bernard McGurk Studios, here's Lionel.

Alrighty, Lionel with you. This is Another Side of Midnight. No, I don't know what that means. Our number is 800-848-9222. This is the third, the final hour until next week. There isn't a day that goes by when I don't recite the words of Tolstoy, who said that history would be a wonderful thing if only it were true. And get a bunch of Americans with the American flag, put them on red, white, and blue, have them look like Uncle Sam, and they will make up stuff like you can't believe. They'll just make it up. Because they think, kinda, sorta, that's what this is about. Sorta, maybe, kinda. There was an event recently where we had the Pledge of Allegiance. Ah, yes. The pledge. Should you stand? Should you put your hand over your heart? Yes, of course, yes. But what's this pledge about, huh? What is it? What's the history of the pledge? I don't know. You're not going to hear this on any kind of 250. A look back. Here's some. And by the way, it's not a factoid. When people say it's a factoid, factoid means a fact that is subject to, not even sure whether it's true or not, but this is different. In 1892, Francis Bellamy wrote the following. This was the original one. I pledge allegiance to my flag and the republic for which it stands, one nation, indivisible, with liberty and justice for all. Notice a few words missing there. My flag, the flag. I pledge allegiance to my flag. Not I pledge allegiance to the flag of the United States of America. Nope. And to the republic for which it stands, one nation under God. Nope. They added that later on in the 50s. Later on, they added in the 50s. Why? Well, that was at the behest of the Knights of Columbus. One nation under God. Why? To show those heathen atheistic Ruskies what we're all about. Those godless Hun, you know, those not Huns, what am I got the wrong word, but those heathens. It was complete and total PR. We're going to show them. We had it, you know, in God we trust, but this was, by the way, this was in many, many people's suggestions, believe it or not, unconstitutional, because this was a statute that provided this. But let me proceed. It gets even better. So you got it? So I pledge allegiance to my flag and the republic for which it stands, one nation, indivisible, with liberty and justice for all. So school children, this is even better. They recited it using what was called the Bellamy Salute. Do you know what that one was? Oh, this was a classic. The Bellamy Salute. You extend your right arm toward the flag. It's supposed to go from your heart and out. You extend it. This, of course, predated Nazism. And basically, the fascist Hitler ripped it off from Mussolini. His was a different version. Mussolini liked his version of the hand gesture was palm up, where you would lift the earth, lift society up. Hitler came with the palm down to suppress, to keep the world, to keep the population, to keep freedom down. Well, this salute did not look good. And during World War II, they said, we're going to stop it. So in 1942, Congress changed the official flag etiquette to require placing the right hand over the heart. This is flag etiquette. Under God was added in 1954 under the Eisenhower administration to distinguish America from this atheistic Soviet communism. That's why it was. Never before, you know, from the founding fathers. So the photograph you see of kids appear to be showing the American children, it looks like a Nazi salute. This is the Bellamy salute. This is the way it was done. Now, who was this guy Bellamy? Francis Bellamy was a Christian socialist, Baptist minister. He believed that Christianity supported economic equality,
and criticized, you ready for this, unrestrained capitalism. He was a socialist, not a communist, socialist, not a Marxist, socialist. His cousin, Edward Bellamy, wrote this very, very popular utopian socialist novel called Looking Backward. So Francis, this is Francis Bellamy, who wrote The Pledge, composed it in 1892 for a national school celebration promoted by the Youth's Companion. Now, interestingly enough, his private political beliefs were more radical than the pledge itself. In fact, he reportedly considered adding equality as a word, but was told to omit it because racial equality and women's equality would have made the pledge, well, politically unacceptable. Think about this. The pledge to the flag, if it included this, would have been considered inconsistent with American ideology. Now, it's called growing pangs, my friend. It's one of the things that we did. We had a wild and woolly background. We're crazy. You know, in fact, remember the Constitution, the original one, prior to any of the amendments, we had the Fugitive Slave Clause, which we would prefer not to bring up. But that's the way that happened. That's the way it went. It was fascinating. Absolutely, utterly, totally fascinating. We had a provision that said, you know, if you have a slave that runs away, you better bring him back. Equality. A more perfect union. I always loved that one too. How is it more perfect? It's like more dead. But let's go back to this. It came up before, the idea of this First Amendment, free speech, and SCOTUS. I can't tell you enough. If you ever get the chance to study at length the history of the Supreme Court, oh, please do. It is just wonderful. The stuff it came up with was great. Here are some wonderful moments from the past. How about West Virginia against Barnett, 1943. Jehovah's Witness children refused, speaking of the flag, refused to salute the flag because they considered it idolatry. And during wartime, this looked profoundly unpatriotic. And if you think that we enjoy patriotism today, The Supreme Court ruled the government could not compel students to declare a belief. Patriotism could be encouraged, but not forced. Oh my God. That was Barnett. Patriotism could be encouraged, but not forced. Then 1969, Brandenburg. Now, those of us who are involved in the free speech world, lawyers, you know what Brandenburg means. This was a KKK leader delivered this really inflammatory speech. And they said, this guy is going to incite riots and lynchings and cross burnings. I mean, he was going nuts. And the court protected it. They said, no. That's protected speech. Because advocacy, what you want to have happen, may be punished only when intended and likely, listen to what I'm saying, to produce imminent lawless action. I mean, it's going to happen now. Even hateful political speech receives protection unless it crosses that line. And then you get into the notion of advocacy. We had a thing years ago called the National Organization for the Reform of Marijuana Laws, NORML. How could you have an organization that encourages the repeal of laws? Well, simple. We had people who wanted to repeal Volstead Act. There was this organization called NAMBLA. I always thought it was a bit, I'm not so sure now, but we always thought it was created by talk radio hosts just to have something to say when there was no news. The North American Man Boy Love Association. It was a statute that wanted to remove
any prohibitions against men and boys from engaging in certain activities. And they said, you should arrest people for advocating this. And I, as you can imagine, on the air said, no, you can't do that. No. Well, this is Brandenburg, because this was just, it's not imminent. It's just an idea. Like, you know, one day we should maybe reconsider this, even though it's deplorable. Even though I think it's deplorable. That's not what the Constitution says. Here's a great one. Cohen against California. You've heard of this, but you may not know the name. 1971. Paul Cohen, that nut, he was a nutcase. He entered a courthouse wearing a jacket bearing the words, F the draft. And I think you know what F means. The court reversed his conviction. The government could not sanitize. Listen to this, public debate simply because particular words offended people. Well, what about on the radio? Well, that's different. That's licensing. What? I love that distinction without a difference. 1977, Skokie, the National Socialist Party, American Nazis, wanted to march through a community containing thousands of Holocaust survivors. You talk about anti-Semitism? You think Ed Sheeran is something? How about Nazis marching through your neighborhood? And the defense of the Nazis by the ACLU, of course, appeared outrageous. But the principle was consistent. It's very simple. Government cannot decide that constitutional protections belongs only to decent people with respectable opinions. Remember that. Remember, 1989, oh, this was a great one. Texas against Johnson, burning the flag.

0: it an idea merely because society found it deeply offensive. I'm not done yet. One more. There's a bunch of these. 2011, Snyder against Phelps. This is a great one. Remember the Westboro Baptist Church? Oh, these people were despicable. They picketed near a soldier's funeral. Remember with these terrible signs? And the court protected the demonstration because it addressed public issues from a lawful location. It made the strongest modern proof that the First Amendment protects speech. And it also protects speech that Americans despise. And people went nuts. And I, of course, on the air would tell people, but you don't understand. This is the Constitution. F the Constitution. Pardon me, I'm trying to sanitize this. I said, do you know what you're saying? I don't like that. The Constitution only works for me when I agree with it. I don't like what you're saying. I don't like what you're saying. What this guy's saying is, remember, the next time somebody says Ed Sheeran, anti-Semite, or not anti-Semite, Macklemore, anti-Semite, what about Skokie? What about that? Nazis? Yeah, but it's different. It is different because this is different. This is a private venue. But the point is, do you see how in order to be a good American, you have to, number one, be possessed of the facts, possessed of the history, possessed of the workings of the Constitution, but then the ability to negotiate differences between this case and that case, this situation, this nuance. That's what's so critical. That's what's so important. That I can't explain to you enough. That's why all of this matters more than anything else. Our number, dear friends, is 800-848-9222. We will take the balance of the show and take your call. First-time callers, always, always, always welcome, especially if you've never called any show before or you feel like maybe what you're saying might be, you might say to yourself, well, I may not be the most articulate. I may not be the most cogent. I may not be the most sapient. Well, listen to what we've heard so far. Do you think you could be worse than that? I kid. I kid because I'm a kidder. This is Lionel with you on another side of midnight.
1: It's another side of midnight with Lionel. 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

0: love this song. This is from Toulouse Street. This is the Doobies. This is their second album. The first one nobody remembers. But this one, oh, Rocking Down the Highway, phenomenal. All right, my friends, let's go back to the fun. Let's back to the fun. I like that. Smooth. It's a smooth transition. Very, very good. Let's go back to the phones, back to the fun. Your thoughts, your comments, no matter how inane, germane, insane. Let's go to Brian in Rockland. You're on the other side of Midnight with Lyman.
1: Hi, this is Ephraim in Rockland. Given the fact that it's unconstitutional to ban burning of the U.S. flag, how can they pass laws saying that if you burn a pride flag, that's somehow hate speech, and you know how to do it?
0: Who says there's a law that says that?
1: That's what I understood.
0: No. You can burn it might be considered incitement. It might be considered, depending on the circumstances, it's like burning a Quran or something. There's no law that says per se you can't do that. Depends upon the context. You could burn an American flag. A law declares that you may burn the American flag but may not burn the pride flag. That would be blatant content and viewpoint discrimination. And the government would be protecting one political symbol versus another. And by the way, have you noticed that nobody's burning any American flags, at least in this country? Nobody is.
1: Lately,
0: nobody.
1: Lately not. Well, actually, people were about a year ago, 2 years ago.
0: Let me ask you this. Should there be a law against burning the Constitution?
1: According to your logic, no. I have a better question.
0: No, wait. This is my constitution. This is my copy of it.
1: Okay.
0: And I can do what I want. Now, this is my flag. I bought this flag. I can bunch it up. I can stick it in the drawer. Why can't I burn it? I mean,
1: You should be able to.
0: You should be able to.
1: Yes, I'm saying by that logic, it should not be prohibited.
0: What do you think personally?
1: Personally?
0: Yeah, I just said personally.
1: I'd have to think about it more. I mean, it's yucky.
0: Okay, good.
1: I don't know. I don't know.
0: Okay. I like when you said that. By the way, congratulations for saying, I have to think about that. God bless you, sir, for saying that. Thank you. Go ahead, sir.
1: Okay. Well, you know, they're talking about Ilhan Omar, that she married a brother, and therefore it would be her entry into the United States would be illegal. Why can't she marry a brother?
0: Sorry. Is there a phone? Is there something with your phone? Perhaps you might remember. Are you dropping it?
1: No. It was wrong. I apologize. So,
0: okay.
1: Why can't she marry her brother?
0: Well, we have laws against consanguinity.
1: She didn't do it here. She did it in wherever she comes from.
0: Well, let me explain something. First of all, the official notice is that it has never been proved that Ilhan Omar married her brother. This is what they
1: were saying. That doesn't bother me. What bothers me is if she had married her in a place where it was legal to do so.
0: That's a very good question.
1: Why would that bar her entry?
0: Let me go a step further. Let's assume not only did she marry her brother, but let's assume somebody married a child, an infant, in a country where it's legal. So the question that you bring up is, what if you were to marry somebody, let's say you're a sibling or your mother or a close relative, that would clearly be against the law in this country, but for purposes of immigration, could you be deported? And also, like I said, what if you married an infant? What if your status then involved a marriage that would be, like, for example, an animal? I know that may sound crazy, but what about that? And that's an interesting question. Do you know what also you've done, which is I want to applaud you? You've articulated the issue, and you are far more interested in the issue than in the fact. See, here's the thing. By the way, thank you for your call. This connection is just horrible, but please call me again. The key distinction, which in the controlling question, if ever, is, was the marriage illegal well, it was not, I should say, not what was it, illegal or grotesque. The immigration question is, was that marriage used fraudulently to obtain an immigration benefit? And what was the person's citizenship status at the time? See, you can marry somebody fraudulently, completely above board, and that could be a violation. A marriage between two siblings or between a parent and child is prohibited and generally void under American state law. If someone knowingly presented that relationship to immigration authorities, let's say as a legitimate marriage, to obtain a visa or a green card or a citizenship, the government could find the marriage fraud and material misrepresentation. This is interesting. The alleged, I guess, spouse's immigration petition could be denied, and a non-citizen could be placed in removal proceedings. But deportation is not an additional punishment automatically imposed for committing something repugnant. So there's all kinds of, and believe me, this is not a subject of which is my expertise. I do know that an infant marriage would not be recognized because an infant cannot consent or enter a civil contract. Any purported or alleged paperwork would be void. Marrying an animal, but here's the thing, which is interesting, and we talk about this all the time. As we apply this to Ilhan Omar, from what I've been able to see, from the facts that are available, not the legend, so to speak, the timing is crucial. Ilhan Omar says she acquired American citizenship in 2000 through her father while she was a minor. This is what she alleges. Her marriage to Ahmed Elmi occurred in 2009. Okay? So even if that later marriage were eventually proved fraudulent, it would not automatically invalidate citizenship obtained 9 years later. The government would need to prove that her original citizenship was itself unlawfully obtained or whatever. So a later crime doesn't retroactively convert an American citizen into a deportable non-citizen. Now, so yeah, we have all the kinds of exceptions. His status may be different. That's another story. So this is all administrative. It's so, I don't want to say technical. It's not something I would ever even want to get even involved in. And one of the issues I'll never forget, when my good friend Anthony Cumia, I used to go on his radio show, and he was in New York. His office, or the studios, was in a building, I think it was in almost the garment district. And it was a building that looked like, I swear to God, like some kind of a 1950s abortion clinic. I mean, it was gray. I mean, it was the most depressing place you've ever been. And there were on his floor, they had this one immigration office lawyer. And if I went to the men's room or whatever, walking down that hall was a cacophony of humanity, the likes of which you can imagine. People wearing headscarves, hats, burnouses, jalebas, jerbas, holding rattan cages of chickens. I'm kind of making that up, but I mean, it looked like the Tower of Babel got bad GPS instructions. I mean, and I thought to myself, what kind of a practice is this? Do these people have any money? They probably do, but it is a mess. So I always say, before you weigh in on Ms. Omar, do some cursory research, find out what's there, because I think you might be fine, I guess. Let's go to Ivan in New York. You're on another side of midnight with Lionel.
2: Hey, Lionel, I love your show.
0: Ivan, the excitement that you feel right now, the effusive, over-the-top, gushing, it's palpable, and I thank you.
2: I was mesmerized there for a minute.
0: I'm mesmeric. Go ahead, sir.
2: the circles that I run in, a lot of people listen to NPR and stuff. And when Trump took the money away, they saw that as an infringement on free speech.
0: Mm-hmm.
2: I see it as the opposite of that. I don't want
0: took money away from what, sir? Took money away from what?
2: I guess out of public broadcasting.
0: Oh no, there's no problem with that. Yeah, yeah.
2: Well, a lot of people have a problem with that. They think it's just terrible. And
0: what do you think?
2: I think it's great. I don't think that the government should be funding any media outlet of any
0: kind. You sure
2: about
0: that?
2: Yes.
0: What about Stars and Stripes, the military publications? That's pure propaganda.
2: I guess that's just supporting our military.
0: Here's the question.
2: Yeah.
0: When you talk to your friends,
2: you throw a question, at it.
0: No. Question number one: is this funding discretionary? Is it provided for by statute? Does Congress establish it? Is it like Voice of America or something? What is, because when you really get into it, see, most people forget that constitutional law, a lot of it's very, very dry. We have the separation of powers. So let's say here comes President Trump, and let's say that NPR is established for by the congressional, whatever it is, it's theirs, they fund it, they've approved it, and I guess maybe he could veto it if there's something wrong with it. But the question is, who's vetoing this? What are the reasons for it? When people say, why does the government do this? I ask somebody this question: why do we have a chaplain in the Congress? Why do we have all this prayer, all this God stuff in the Congress? We have separation of church and state. We have the
2: which is
0: separation clause. Why do we have this on coins? And nobody really cares. But I ask that question, and it depends upon whether it bothers you. Here's my question with NPR. If yours is so good, if this is such a great thing, why don't you just put it out yourself?
2: Right.
0: Why don't one of you, why doesn't David Geffen and Steven Spielberg and the tech billionaires say, we're going to do NPR like you've never, in fact, we're going to go full lefty tilt crazy. Have you also noticed how monumentally, I mean, NPR, remember it was Lake Wobegon and the Garrison Keillor saying, that was kind of cute, you know? We didn't need the government to do that. But then it got to be really boring. Fresh air. Remember the girls? Remember Sweaty Balls, that NPR thing with Alec Baldwin? Remember that one? That was one of the best recaps of this weird, I'm Terry Gross, and this is Fresh Air. Hi, this is Guns and Butter on Pacifica Radio. I was like, oh, my God. Why do you talk like that? What's the matter? And there's a sense of, and also the anything involving comedy. You know, what's my line? Who said that? It's always this NPR from the NPR studios in Roanoke, Virginia. It's what's the, you know, whose line is it anyway? It's this boring stuff. Another one, oh, by the way, on either on Netflix or something, there was a story about Robert De Niro and James Rosenthal right after 9/11, they started the Tribeca Film Festival. And it was, what a great story. And then COVID is like double, and they held these two people. And I thought, you know, this De Niro is okay in my book. And they showed him, and he says, look, it's about helping downtown. And he was great. Then came Trump, and he flipped. And this kind of a guy who said, look, this is not about politics. This is about helping people. I don't know what happened. Now, let's go a step further. You never heard the story about USAID, USAID. That funded, we'll never know how many magazines, how many movie studios, how many individual people were funded through back channel. It's NPR is such a drop in the bucket. Maybe it's more theoretical, but USAID is the one that killed me. Remember when we had people all of a sudden like De Niro? He was tweeting every 5 minutes. And I thought to myself, is he being paid by them? I don't know. but I wouldn't be surprised. Rob Reiner was tweeting every 3 seconds. And I'm thinking, wait a minute. Is he being paid? I mean, how much money is he making with his, you know, star, with his movies? And I really don't know. Then you ask the question about, what about other people as well? What about these organizations? Who's there was I forget the year. Remember Moby, he was like a DJ or something. He was a, remember the name Moby? You ever hear the name Moby? We know this. Okay, fine. Anyway, the CIA came to him and he said, so they said, can we have your social media account? You got a lot of followers. We'll rent it. Can we have it? Would you grant us access so we could, you know, post things? And this is how, this is Mockingbird Media, which is kind of what NPR is. So anyway, that's a very circuitous way of thinking this. But Trump was not wrong. Trump, though, sometimes you say, like, what's his beef with the link with the Kennedy Center? Come on. I mean, is this really necessary? Did the ballroom, did we ever finish that one? What's going on here? We haven't had any good Kennedy honors in a long time. Is they, will they just not show up? I mean, what is that all about? Seriously.
2: I agree. I just don't like having tax money spent. And it's kind of a microcosm. It's kind of an example.
0: Oh, absolutely. You know, it's theoretical. Yes,
2: but...
0: Right.
2: But it's like I wouldn't want Rush Limbaugh funded or, you know, God rest his soul. But I'm just saying that...
0: No.
2: When it's... When your money, even in a campaign finance type thing, your money is speech and your tax dollars equal, you know, what is my money?
0: Well, what about this? What about deducting membership in certain organizations because they're business related? Yeah. And that's the way it's subsidized. I remember years ago there was a thing. I have a very strict rule. Organizations should be able to pick anybody they want. And there was a group years, this was a while back, but they had very various cities around the country would have like community organizations, you know, the Pittsburgh Club or whatever it was. And they may or may not include women, and they wanted to be discontinued from being able to enjoy any kind of a status for deductions. I remember years ago when Eric Adams, who, by the way, was an embarrassment. How I every time he spoke, I cringed. I thought, oh, dear God, no. Oh, no, please don't say anything. Please. I'm embarrassed. Anyway, he had this thing called 100 Black Men in Law Enforcement. I don't know if you remember that. And when I was on WABC initially, I said, can I join that? And he says, well, you're not a police officer. I said, well, let's say I was. Well, you're not black. I said, can I have a 100 white men in? And he said, well, that's kind of presumptuous. And he couldn't answer the question because it's complete bogus nonsense. Now, everybody said, hey, that was great. I said, well, I think they should be able to have that. I see nothing wrong with that. You know, there's this thing called the Medal of Honor Society. Do you ever meet these people? They're incredible. There's only one thing you have to have the member. You got to be in there. You got to be a member, receive the Medal of Honor. Aside from that, anybody can join. You got a problem with that? No. But what's the difference between being black and receiving the Medal of Honor? And when I told people that, people went berserk. I said, why can't I be with people I want? So anyway, should they enjoy tax deduction status as well?
2: No.
0: The government's kind of funding that.
2: The tax should be flat. All that should be removed from just what you're doing. Is the free speech that matters. The newspapers, the broadcasting, all those things should not be infringed upon. But when we begin to fund it with our common dollars forcefully, that's a removal of freedom.
0: Okay, let me ask you something. What if the government were to be involved, let's say, tangentially in supporting the Boy Scouts or the Girl Scouts? And let's assume they were, just assume, arguendo, that it was just, you know, they were just legitimate. They didn't have any kind of a mission. Does the government benefit sometimes from independently promoting certain activities on its own? Granted, it's
2: the government very locally. You can locally vote on certain things. I guess it can bleed into that.
0: Yeah.
2: But because all of a sudden the Boy Scouts or whatever group turns and starts to support something that you disagree with.
0: But other people do agree with it. but other people do agree with it. And other people, for example,
2: be removed because
0: well, the thing is,
2: an area.
0: Yeah, yeah. I think we're probably better off, maybe. I don't understand why we have in God we trust on anything. I don't understand any of that. I don't understand why anybody looks at their coins to get religious fulfillment or some kind of a channeling. I think it's ridiculous. Why do we have a chaplain? I don't. I believe it benefits everybody to be complete and total separation. As Jefferson, the Dan, not Danford, whatever the
2: Danbury,
0: letter.
2: Danbury.
0: Danbury letter, right, right. I think we'd be better off with that. Let me ask you a question. I think One Nation Under God is unconstitutional. And it was about to go to the Supreme Court in the Newdow case. And what I didn't know was the under God is a part of the flag statute. It's not mandatory, but there's a flag statute. And the reason why it was added in 1954 was to show those heartless atheist Ruskies that we believe in something in this country, that we believe in a monotheistic deity called God. And that was, in many people's minds, a complete and total and obvious. I think the Ninth Circuit ruled against it, which one of the rare cases I agree with them. But why is the federal government making a statement regarding the endorsement and ratification as to monotheism? It's like, wait a minute, that's not your job. Just
2: Does it bleed back to your rights are bestowed to you by your creator?
0: No, that's expression.
2: Well, I don't know. I think that's brilliant, and I think that's takes away
0: what is brilliant?
2: The power of government.
0: What is brilliant?
2: It's that your rights are bestowed to you by your creator.
0: What is brilliant about that?
2: Because it takes away, even if you're an atheist, they say, well, I don't believe in God. Okay.
0: Well, do you think creator means?
2: That there is a God.
0: But he's an atheist.
2: Okay, and you don't... Because you can go about your day as an atheist and say, mm-hmm. man did not, the state did not, the government did not give me these rights.
0: You know what you can also do? You can go about your day as a Christian not having any reference to it whatsoever. You could be just as happy, if not happier. So you know what it is?
2: True, but when,
0: it becomes
2: when
0: kind
2: your
0: of a,
2: rights are infringed upon you.
0: But see, here's a, I'm glad you brought that up.
2: Rights.
0: Sometimes rights are infringed. You don't feel anything. There's no righteous indignation. Sometimes when there's a violation of the Commerce Clause, you don't wake up in the middle of the night feeling it. You know, there are some. I'm still waiting for the Third Amendment, the drawing quarter soldiers in your home, quartering soldiers against your will. I'm still waiting for that one. It's got to be one somewhere, some case. This was a real problem for the drafters. Third Amendment. They said we got to do something about this. You're knocking at their, who is it? Hi, I'm Commander Peters. These are my men. Oh, not again. You know, this really bothered us. Have you ever thought about how much...
2: It happened, right? It did happen. It was something that someone had to deal with.
0: Yeah. It was a big deal. You know, when we first had the Articles of Confederation, that was the biggest, like, what is this? After they sent it, I don't know. I said, well, what does it do? Nothing. What's the point of this? I don't know. So then we had the Constitution. Hey, this is great. So somebody then says, wait a minute, what? We did it again. What? Where are the rights? Damn it, I knew something was missing. I knew it. Then we had the Bill of Rights. Okay, then we started tacking them on. The first, second, third, and then we said, great. Then we said, wait a minute, do these apply to the states? Huh? The states? What's a state? You know, South Carolina. I guess. Then we had incorporation by reference. I mean, it's like my house I grew up in. They just added on. It started with this house. They just kept adding on. It had no design whatsoever. Just like you would be a... So this is our system, which is so terrific. And people will swear that the drafters of the Constitution believed in God, that we're a Christian country. No, we're not. The Treaty of Tripoli specifically, I think Article 11, whatever, said, oh, absolutely not. And why was that? Because John Adams had these pirates, Barbary Coast pirates, and they had a bunch of people that they were called Mohammedans. And they said, listen, don't have any beef with us. We are not a Christian country. You got that? Under no interpretation. And they said, oh, okay. Now, If I told you that, and I give you this, people say, you know, that's not exactly the way I heard the story. I heard how all these pious Christian men drop down, look up, and they kept saying, so help me God and God. And it was kind of like, you know, but that was more of dressing. That wasn't actually part of our message. You see, remember, like I said, history would be a wonderful thing if only it were true. Now, aside from that, that's the least of which. Here is the biggest problem. Maybe you can help me with this. I have no political party that even remotely approximates what I believe in. Nothing. Democrat, Republican, I don't want a third party. I want a second party. I don't know who these people are. I don't know. All they want to do is they want to get together and have conventions. And they want to pat each other on the back and have cable news. And they think that they're somehow better than me. It's like, no, this is not, this is, no, no, no, no, no. I don't know who you people are. Count me out.
2: I love talking to you. I love listening to you. I love your show. And
0: so you're the one.
2: Prayers all the time.
0: Thank you so much.
2: Thank you so much. Love you, man. Take care.
0: Thank you so much. Thank you so much. Let's go to Mike in South Carolina. Mike, you're on another side of midnight with Lionel.
3: Top of the morning, Lionel. Great call.
0: Talk to me, sir. Thank you.
3: Great call. You know, you brought up Eric Adams. There he is. Eric Adams. 100, you know, members of the Black
0: men. Yeah.
3: Force. Oh, please. And, you know, you spoke about, I got to mention the song, you know, Jesus is Just All Right with Me. I was a drummer band. And, you know, love my music back in the day. And even now, Lionel, I go to open mic nights like I did on Long Island. I got a German tall wood conga. With a tripod.
0: But you know what? If you you know what? You know what, Mike? If you wear a long coat, nobody will notice.
3: That's a rim shot. And I love what you said. The previous call, I could listen to you every day. And, you know, I'm a voracious reader, but some of the words you come up with is like, what? You know,
0: no,
3: and
0: I love what you said. I didn't come up with them.
3: Florida.
0: I didn't come up with them.
3: Florida.
0: Oh, yes, yeah. I didn't come up with them. Listen, David, you take me, Mike, or Susie, thank you so much, my friend. Don't ever change. I mean that sincerely. I'll tell you what. Let's take a brief interrupt this. We'll come back and take as many calls as possible before we terminate and slam the lid on this as we say it. This is Lionel with you on another side of midnight.
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5: 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Fans called it, quote, unjustifiably expensive, like a $400 tracksuit, and the most divisive, a pine box to hold vinyl albums, one person writing, like, how much money do you need, Ms. Billionaire?
4: This is the Red Apple Entertainment Report. 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
11: 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Here's Lionel.
0: Alrighty, Lionel with you. This is Another Side of Midnight. Let's see how many calls we can get before we end it. Let's go to Benny in Bayside. You're on Another Side of Midnight with Lionel.
13: Hey, good morning. The one show that NPR had that was worth its weight in gold was Car Talk with Tom and Ray.
0: Click and
13: that
0: talk.
13: Was by far the funniest show ever. Never learned a thing about cars, but...
0: Did it have to be on NPR? Could we have not had that? Why didn't that work on commercial radio? That would have been great.
13: They could have sold a ton of advertisement. I mean, that show was very popular.
0: So there was no need for it to be on NPR?
13: It didn't need to, because I never knew where they stood. You never knew where they never said
0: Well, they were mechanics. Wait a minute. Yeah. There's no political twist to torque. Anyway, Benny, thank you so much. Let's go to David on Staten Island. You're on Another Side of Midnight with Lionel.
14: Right now, when you go across borders, national and state, you find the language will change according to the meaning. There's an ad on TV many years ago, George Maharis, I think Route 66.
0: Sure.
14: Went to Venezuela. Now, here in the United States, you put your hand up for a Valentine beer, you put your finger, your thumb, and your forefinger together to form a circle. Three fingers becomes the middle finger.
0: Right. Thank you so much, David. I appreciate that. By the way, it was supposedly, there's a story, or supposedly, as some people erroneously say, there was a story of the Chevy Nova. N-O-V-A, which means in Spanish, Nova, no go. And then there was another one, too. This story, a bit apocryphal. The storyline was that after Pepsi had made its foray into Russia, Coke wanted to go into China. Please, this is a story. Don't correct me. And when they met with some of the linguists and the semanticists and the language experts of China, they said, our slogan is Coke adds life. And the Chinese folks looked to each other and said, no, we can't do that. He goes, what do you mean you can't do that? No, we can't translate that. He goes, well, first of all, we're Coke. You're China. You're eating with dirt. And if you want anything resembling modernity, you will figure it out. He said, okay, we'll do the best we can. And the closest, according to the story they came up with, was Coke raises your ancestors from the dead. Let's go to Larry in Tampa. Larry, on Another Side of Midnight with Lionel.
15: Hi, Lionel. I think a skilled prosecutor such as you might have gotten a different result in that Lindsey Clancy case. If you would have argued that she knew what she was doing because she sent out the husband to the store instead of killing him because she realized that she would get opposition from him. Maybe she would have he would have defended himself and defended the kids. But I think
0: that's part of it. I appreciate that. I think the fact, and thank you for your call. Please call me again. I think it's even easier if she would have just realized at one particular point something to the effect of, that by going and checking herself into a hospital, telling her husband, telling her doctors, when she said repeatedly, look, I'm psychotic. I keep having ideations of killing my kids. That's wrong. I've got to check myself in. This is wrong. She even looked up postpartum psychosis. She knew it was wrong. And just because you send somebody out, that's true. But you don't have to be I'm not saying it happened. You still could be so entwined in this lunacy that you think you have to do it in such a way that perhaps maybe the Klingons will be coming after you when you have to. I mean, who knows? But you're right, though. I still say she knew it was wrong. And wrong doesn't mean morally wrong, ethically wrong. It just means it's against the law. Period. My friends, what a show. Let me get this out of the way before I forget. Mr. Jackson and Mr. Bill Lee, you are just incredible. Thank you, thank you, thank you so much. Please demand respect from everyone you work with because you deserve it, my friends. And thank you so much for being with us. Let me remind you, you can follow me at Lionel Nation on YouTube. Lionel Nation, sign up and subscribe. And on X or Twitter, at Lionel Media. It has been such a wonderful foray into this. I cannot tell you how much I appreciate this. Well, we will meet again next week. Same bad time, same bad channel. I thank you so much for paying attention. And thank you for your great and your astute analyses. I appreciate it more than you will ever imagine. Until then, my friends, I leave you with this valedictory, this sayonara. Remember, the monkey's dead. The show's over. Sue you. Da-da.
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16: I'm Jane Metzler. One day after President Trump said he was banning CNN, MS Now, and Politico because of reporting he found to be fake news, reporters from those outlets were denied access to the White House, discovering when they arrived that their media credentials had been deactivated, the badges then confiscated by the Secret Service. CNN White House correspondent Betsy Klein stopped at the gate.
17: Many First Amendment experts, lawyers, and legal experts that we've heard from on CNN have said that a ban is likely unconstitutional. The president was asked about that point in previous cases. He said it's good to point it out, in his words, bias by the media, whether it survives or doesn't.
16: In that social media post, the president adding other fake news media outlets to follow. Speaking out in Philadelphia last night, pro-Palestinian demonstrators protesting the decision by headliner Ed Sheeran to kick rapper Macklemore off his concert tour for making pro-Palestinian statements from the stage. The British singer-songwriter in tears as he addressed the controversy from the stage Saturday night.
18: What happened in Israel and at the Noma Music Festival on October 7th was horrific and compounded centuries of Jewish pain. What is happening in Gaza is catastrophic and unjustifiable and disproportionate. Our hearts be broken by the scale of devastation and loss of civilians' lives, of children's lives. And the systemic injustice we're seeing unfold in the West Bank cannot be overlooked.
16: Sheeran's opening acts and backing band quit in protest. He had blamed his promoters for the decision to fire Macklemore from the tour, said he considered canceling the whole thing, but wanted to be there for his fans. A suspected serial killer in federal custody in Philadelphia, 44-year-old Eugene Horsch, initially arrested on drug and weapons charges, but eventually he could be charged with multiple counts of murder as authorities investigate what's being described as a house of horrors. News Nation's Nicole Burley.
19: Inside, they found five urns of cremated remains, a homemade chemical lab, guns, illegal drugs, and that more than 1 million pieces of digital evidence. The home belonged to Eugene's father, Raymond Horsch. He died last year at the age of 82. Authorities say Horsch was an erotic filmmaker and photographer whose work depicted sex, violence, and death.
16: One video found at the home shows a woman being strangled. Seven women linked to the house in the Alani section of Philadelphia. This is the Worldwide News Network.
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20: 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I'm Yana Jarillas for the Worldwide News Network.
16: President Trump says he's going to create an AI force and appoint an AI czar, but says only people with high IQs will be considered for the job. Tech expert Larry Magid is CEO of Connect Safely.
1: I don't yet know enough about the president's proposal to know whether it's the right approach, but certainly we need regulation of AI and systems and agencies in place to protect people from potential harms that could come from AI itself or bad actors using AI.
16: Some CEOs fear the technology could threaten the human race. World leaders heading to New York for the UN General Assembly, the wars in Iran and Ukraine, and treatment of Palestinians on the agenda. The U.S. refusing to allow Palestinian Authority Chairman Mahmoud Abbas to even enter the country. He will be addressing the General Assembly via video hookup. This is the Worldwide News Network.
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0: here we go into another realm, if you will. I'm Doug Steffen with Jennifer Horn, who is the morning host on KRLA in Los Angeles, longtime collaborator with me on the Good Day program, and here to help us understand the impact of the charts, the information that comes from Talkers Magazine. This is the first full week of September, and as we get closer to September 11th, it becomes the number one issue or number one item that people are thinking about. And we're going to go through the people list, the story list. I forgot how we did this last week. I said, let you and I switch off. Did you do the people and I did the stories, or was it vice versa?
1: I did the people last week, but I'm happy to do it however you like.
0: No, I'm going to do the people list, and you can do the story list, and then we'll exercise our editorial prowess here to go through and discuss the items that have been big in the News Talk world. At number 10 on the people list, Maria Bartiromo. Do I pronounce that right? I never did.
1: Bartiromo. Big Bartiromo. Exit over at Fox Business.
0: Mm-hmm. Yeah. All right. Charlie Kirk is number 9. Died a year ago this week. Mike Johnson, number 8, perhaps the worst Speaker of the House in modern times, in my read anyway. Jennifer won't have that same read, I can guarantee you that. At number 7, Ken Paxton and James Tallarico. Texas is in the focus. Number 6, Joseph Coxon. What an interesting name. Number 5, Brett Kavanaugh. Didn't go along with the rest of the boys and girls in the so-called in-crowd in the Supreme Court. Mark Carney is at number 4. John Fetterman, interesting character, number 3. J.D. Vance, number 2, because he's telling it like it is. And Trump is number 1. Okay, so there's the people list. Jennifer, would you please deliver the story list as presented by the folks at Talkers?
1: Yes, I know you're going to have some editorial comments on this one, but here we go. Number 10, as you mentioned, Maria Bartiromo exiting Fox Business. Number 9 on the list, the one-year anniversary of Charlie Kirk's assassination. The number 8, the AFD victory in the German elections. Number 7, the AI warnings. Apparently, AI is coming for humanity. Data center battles, of course, there at number 7. Number 6, the Supreme Court nixes Missouri's redistricting efforts. Number 5, the anniversary of 9/11. Number 4 on the list is the trade war between the United States and Canada. Number 3, also a war on mail-in voting. That's happening right now. And number 2, Trump's $5,000 dividend. He announced that at the midterms. That goes along with the RNC midterm convention. And, of course, John Fetterman's video that appeared there. And number 1 on the list, the U.S.-Iran war and oil prices.
0: Okay. So we normally, as we've been discussing, I've been discussing for 30-some-odd years every weekend, the issues that have made it big in the News Talk world. You certainly are front and center on these things. One of the things that has been different, though, with both you and I, because we've spent the majority of our careers on the radio in the morning, and I've always found it hard, and I never really did practice the hard edge talk radio stuff. I'm not that wasn't me, nor is it my personality. And when I had you and Jay and Victoria on, when we do the issues of the day, we take a softer edge to them, because not everything needs to have we don't all have to have a gun to our heads. And sometimes some of the discussions that we hear on some of these programs is like the deeper into the day we go, the darker the discussions. So how have you handled doing mornings in Los Angeles for all these years? Because you've been doing it, what, you're 6, 7? How many years have you been doing mornings on KRLA?
1: I've been doing it officially since 2017, so 9 years, but
0: hasn't been that long. Yeah.
1: Yeah.
0: Yeah. Mm-hmm. Right. So how do you, I mean, we never really actually talked about this. It just became we never had program meetings when we were doing the Good Day program. We just all followed our hearts and our minds, and that's what the program, I think that's one of the things that made it special. And so I had my approach to keeping it lighter, if you will. Certainly some of these issues are very serious. As a matter of fact, most of them are very serious and getting more serious as time goes on. So how do you approach this stuff in a time during the day when people do not want to be hit over the head with a rubber hammer?
1: I think, I mean, my philosophy is this. I love to tell people what's going on, but I, you know how I am. I also always look for the silver lining. I actually had a really sweet lady call my program yesterday. Actually, it's funny you brought this up. And she goes, you know, you can take the sting out of any bad news that you have to give us. And I think, look, you have to remember that while things happen, we still continue. We still move on. While things seem bleak, there's always hope. You know, it's just a, it's a reminder that, you know, you have to take some time to laugh. That's always my mantra, my mantra. When you're delivering stuff in the morning, because, you know, you, yes, there, things are not always great, but at the same time, we all have to remember we're in it together. So I wish more of us remember that. I and that's it. We think back to 9/11 this week, and that was the one silver lining of 9/11, was just how unified we felt.
0: Yeah, and we have, it's been a long time since we felt that way. I don't know how many times you can go over. There are lots of people who are focused on the anniversary of September 11th, 25 years ago, who are trying to make this a teachable moment. That is, reaching students who were not alive, and they didn't know how the world changed on that day. It wasn't just America, it was the whole world. And so I was talking to somebody who was a high schooler that was born, well, basically be a decade after 2001 event. And the image they come across when they're watching television or when they're looking newspaper, wherever, you are startled if you didn't know what happened. If you saw the planes for the first time crash American Airlines Flight 11 from Boston, and that, excuse me, was the first one. I get upset about this because, frankly, I knew the pilot of the of that plane. John Oganowski was a farmer in Massachusetts, and he and I had been active in the Farm Bureau stuff, and he was a tough Polack. That's the best way. I always describe him that way. He's a short, really stocky, tough guy. And I can't imagine that he went down easily when they were fighting over who was going to control the cockpit. But anyway, that plane was the first one. It was Boeing 767, went into the side of the First Trade Center, and then 5-6 minutes later, the other plane. They were both the planes were bound from Boston to Los Angeles, so they were loaded with fuel, which made sure that the fire that was going to, I mean, they'd studied this, these guys from Saudi Arabia. And that's another thing. That when you talk about who did this and our relationships, it disgusts me to see Trump and other leaders who have been legion through the years kiss up to the Saudi Arabians, because this is where it started.
1: What I would, I just add into that, and look, I'm not here to stand up for the Saudis at all, but what I will say is that it was an extreme ideology. I mean, these were people who were extreme ideologue Muslims who want, who still exist out there, who want to end the Jews and end America and the West and end Western culture and make us pay. And so, yes, we can always hold accountable governments that are soft and that allow this stuff to thrive, but it's hard to wipe this out, because it's an ideology that exists in this country. It's an ideology that exists in every country. It's that ideology that has to be wiped out.
0: Yeah. Well, you see, that's the, it's lack of education. Here's a country in a region that doesn't allow women to go to school after they're 8 years of age. The kinds of things that we're confronted with that seem so anachronistic. That's, this is 2026, and these things are going on. These people are so, from our perspective, and we always judge things from our own circumstances and our own experiences, but they're just so backward. And how it is, and I'm using that, that's our term, but it is, I think, a legitimate term. The controlling influence of people. The Iranians themselves, and this is what we tend to, I've known a number of Iranians, the Iranians are very well educated for the most part, and they have a deep distrust and dislike of their government. So how does a government like that, that is so disliked, How does it survive? You can ask that question of our government.
1: That's what our country doesn't do. As much as we all, I mean, you can, nobody can say that our country does not have opposition, no matter who's in charge.
0: No.
1: That's one of the things that, even though it drives us all nuts that we're divided, that we should celebrate. But look at Iran. The reason the people are distrustful of the government is because they just killed 50,000 people for protesting in, what, 3-4 days a few months ago?
0: Line them up just like the Nazis shooting the Jews.
1: Right. That's how they stay in power.
0: And that's another thing that is a part of the discussion, the whole business of Israel and Palestine. These are all stories that are tied together, and sometimes it's hard to differentiate what the points of view are and how they are arrived at. People who are very educated, that I know, very educated, are anti-Israel. They're not anti-Jew, but they're anti-Israel. And so a lot of people think, well, one's the same as the other. That's not really true. I've been in Israel 5 times in my life, and I've seen how all of the component parts, no matter what the religion, whether it's Catholic or Protestant or Jew, whether it's Muslim, they all get along fine in Israel. And that's the same. There are certain where the Palestinians live, same thing happens. It's when they get whooped up by leadership. And again, look around the world and see how people kind of roll over. And that applies to what's going on in America with the fight, the Canadian fight and Trump. And I mean, it's nuts. We're surrounded by people who we don't really like, who are our leaders. And that's Jennifer saying, you know, that's kind of why we have all the protesting and what's going on. At any rate, let's get to what I believe is the number one story of the week, the month, the year. What's going on with artificial intelligence and how people need to wake up? That's up next here on the Talk Radio Review. Talk Radio Countdown.
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7: 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So number 5, 6, 7, let's see, number 7, well, they all tie together a little bit. Number 7 this week, the subtext of this conversation is how states are just saying no to data centers for lots of reasons. This is not a political discussion. This ought to be something that no matter where you live in this world, no matter what your political affiliation, this is this kind of like 9/11 is something that should bring us all together and soon. I see no political leadership here at all anywhere.

0: And that's really stupid, because we've got something, there are more and more things that are coming out every week as to what's going on with these people who have created this mess, and it keeps going and going, and these people, you know, they say that it's been done, they've put it together, Jennifer, so that we can benefit mankind. Well, there are studies on top of studies. I was watching something on Washington Week, which is a PBS show put on by the Atlantic Magazine last week. Fellow who wrote a book, instead of having the regular panel, they had one fellow who has been studying this since the beginning, who, if you didn't see that, if you haven't read some of the stuff that's come out this week, it scared the living hell out of you, and it should, because these machines that have been created that are heartless, not mindless, but heartless, because they have, there's nothing about them other than the mechanics of how they work and the genius of having somebody create a computer that will, in essence, control not only itself, but others, and control humanity, and if it feels challenged. One person wrote this week that in 10 years, if we don't do something about this right now, we'll all be dead.
1: I hate to tell you this, but I think it's too late, don't you think? I mean, like, somebody could say if we
0: have no leadership.
1: Well, it's not even the leadership, it's this technology. Because I think there's lots of leaders, I think there's a lot of voices, both blowing the whistle on AI.
0: Why can't they just pull the plug?
1: Because nobody wants to. I mean, look, we can.
0: I want to.
1: We could pull the plug in our country, but who's going to keep going? China. And so we're pushed into this war of now being the leader in AI to try to get a handle on controlling it. So, and I'll just call us the good guys here. And I know people will say, we're not the good guys, but so that the good guys control it. But this invention of this technology is frightening for so many reasons, but also it's never going back in the cage. It's been unleashed. And so you almost have to stay on top of it to try to have some semblance of control and hope that your guys are the good guys. And that's what's really scary.
0: Well, then we don't understand enough about it, frankly, to do the right thing, not knowing what the right thing are. Consequences be damned. It seems to me that this thing, as you've suggested, it hasn't been any more than the Al-Qaeda thing. It hasn't been resolved. The main company said it disrupted several potential plots this year by scientists who used the artificial intelligence models for work. They could have helped destroy, they could have developed biological weapons, and then Anthropic, because that's how they pronounce this, the leading manufacturer. How are we even supposed to process this? That's the question. Okay, 28 after the hour. The Talk Radio Countdown.
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5: Worldwide News Network update. I'm Jane Metzler. It's being called one of the largest Ukrainian drone attacks targeting Moscow. Russian officials say as many as 1,000 drones struck factories, an oil refinery, and an apartment building, at least 2 dead. Voters going to the polls in Russia in what leader Vladimir Putin claims will show nationwide support for his war.
6: For the first time, Russia's parliamentary elections includes residents of Ukrainian regions illegally annexed by Moscow. Heightened security measures are in place due to frequent drone attacks, and most voters are casting their ballots at home or online for safety reasons. While the voting will go on for a few days to help boost turnout, balloting began last month in the annexed Ukrainian regions and parts of Russia. Officials cited security reasons for the extended period. Officials in Kyiv vigorously denounced the action as illegal. Rika Ann Garcia reporting on this with the Worldwide News Network.
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0: Michael Harrison no longer on the program every week. I have Jennifer Horn with me. I'm Doug Steffen. Jennifer does the morning program on KRLA in Los Angeles. We could spend the whole program talking about artificial intelligence. I want to talk about the balloting, though, and what's going on, the mail-in voting issue number three this week. And that ties into number two, actually. This blatant, obvious, I'm going to buy your vote with $5,000. I'm sure you got a different spin on it, but this is the most, I called it creative desperation. They know things are not going their way. The midterms are, in my mind, and from everything that I read, my gut tells me, are going to be a complete disaster for the Republicans. And they deserve it, frankly. All of the things, all the hope that we had, including me, I was not one of these people who said, Trump, it's going to be horrible. But it is horrible. And there's nothing that's going on that I see here. They haven't really followed through on the good stuff that they're doing. I thought it was interesting that Fetterman, the senator from Pennsylvania, who's disgusted with his party because they're just as bad. There's no leadership. And all the things we've talked about so far this morning, Jennifer, have focused on the fact that we have no leadership. These guys are, it's all for one and one for all. And it isn't even one for all. It's all for one and that's it. But Fetterman seems to be, he's always, remember when we used to talk about him when he first ran? How I couldn't understand how this guy could get any traction at all for any number of reasons. And yet he's there, but he doesn't want to stay because he finds the job. I think he said boring. Was that what he said this week? It was unfulfilling.
3: I didn't hear him say he was unfulfilled, but I do hear him talk a lot about, you know, what the difficult situation he is in the Democrat Party that's turned so socialist slash communist. And so he's having a hard time finding his role because he's supportive of Israel. And so he's kind of one of those Democrats that will tell you, like an RFK Jr., that as a lifelong Democrat, the party has now left him because of its march towards the left. And so he's in a situation where at this RNC midterm convention that they did this week in Texas, he got flack from Democrats for showing up. Republicans, of course, applauded the fact that he showed up, but he introduced his colleague who's running for re-election, Senator McCormick from Pennsylvania, because he's endorsed him. And imagine this, a Democrat, John Fetterman, and a Republican, McCormick, actually getting along and functioning as a unit. Maybe Pennsylvania is actually the model that we should be looking at, saying, hey, we don't agree on everything 100% of the time, but we have fundamental agreements about America. And that's what's missing from politics right now. When Al Gore ran for president, or when Jimmy Carter ran for president, or name the person, Bill Clinton ran for president. As a Republican, I didn't like their ideas, but I didn't think they were anti-American. And now you have a lot of people who are running for office in this midterm election that I do not have those same feelings about, that I do think are anti-American and that don't love the country. So I don't know. I think Pennsylvania, Fetterman's actually refreshing to me, along with, because I feel like they're actually doing the work, even though they don't agree 100% of the time for the people that actually elected them. And maybe it's because Pennsylvania is a swing state, so you can't just go down party lines. Sometimes you have to come to the center to figure things out. I don't know. I miss that in politics right now, because I feel like nobody's willing to come to the center. Everybody's in their corner, and nobody wants to talk to one another.
0: Well, 9/11 brought us together. We're talking a lot about it. Maybe that'll help for the time being, anyway. The business, I'll talk to Stephen J.J. Wiseman in a few minutes about the mail-in voting, the legal side of what the Supreme Court has done there, and also the Missouri redistricting, which was an interesting story, is number six this week on the countdown. The right wing in Germany, that's one of the stories here, has taken hold. There are trends. We think that we're all alone on an island here in America. We are not. There are trends all over the world. I mean, we always think of we're it, and nothing else happens anywhere, and that's so silly. The Germans are going backwards, in a sense, because some of the people who are getting attention over there are basically Nazis. I mean, we got some of them here in America as well. But the fact that we have the focus that we do here with some of these people who are too young to remember and haven't done the research, this for me shows a fatal flaw in education, not only in our country, but all around the world. If people in Germany don't learn from the things that went on in their own country 70, 80 years ago, how can the rest of the world expect to grab onto those same items? And a lot of people have compared Trump to Hitler. I don't, but I don't like the fact that people are so blatantly just following without questioning. And that seems to be what's going on in Germany. At least that's the way I read this, Jennifer. How about you?
3: Yeah, I think broadly, and I haven't, believe me, I'm no expert in German politics or these elections, but I was just, I think I shared with you, I was in Italy. I took some listeners to Italy with me in April. And one of the things that you will find is that there is so much pushback towards the EU and in Europe in general because of immigration. And so those same issues that pushed a lot of voters to vote for Trump because immigration and the border was open, everything was so out of control, are the same thing that's driving some of these decisions in these European elections, because they have a real issue with Syrians and others, and it's creating a problem. And so I think, you know, we think that these issues are, like you said, unique to us, but these are some of the things that drive people to make decisions where you go, oh, why is this happening? Well, because people are trying something else because they don't like the status quo.
0: Yeah, and the status quo ain't great. What's to like about it when you get down to the bottom line? Yeah, right. So anyway, the situation with Maria Bartiromo and how she left Fox. Fox is trying to find a better middle ground, it would seem. And that's, I don't know enough about what goes on there. I'm not an expert. I don't watch Fox. I don't watch either. I don't watch any of these one-sided networks. I've been a fan of News Nation, but they changed the location of where it is on my television set, so I can't get to it as easily as I used to. And so I'm not following as well some of the issues, at least using the television. I like to use my head, read stuff from various sources, and make that, you know, kind of the bellwether of what I'm thinking. At any rate, from what I can see, Fox is changing a little bit. Maria said something that didn't set well with the people who run Fox, and she was dismissed. The rumor around, and you'll probably be closer to this than I am, is that she's aiming for the job of press secretary. Is there any truth to that?
3: Well, at first, that's exactly what I thought, because when they pulled her off the air, we didn't know why. Fox, and she's with Fox Business, so a little different than Fox News. She did the mornings on Fox Business. But she just disappeared. And so everybody was like, oh, she's going to be the White House press secretary. Well, the real story is that she had been investigating Chinese interference in our elections in 2020. And apparently she had a story that was getting ready to go to press, and Fox Business, Fox News, shut her down and would not let her do the story. So she took that information to the Trump administration, and Fox did not like that they were, I don't know, revealed as not wanting to go to press with that story. And that was where their disagreement was, and that's where she was let go. So that was a big one, because she'd been there for, I think, like 15 years. She'd been there since the start of the Fox Business Network. She was one of the originals. So I don't think that originally she left because she wanted to be press secretary. I believe the story, because this is now what happens in the media. These news organizations have a lot of control, editorial control, over what they want on their airwaves. But maybe now they haven't named anybody yet. Maybe now she'd be up on the short list.
0: Well, it's a big cut in pay. However, it might be something that keeps her visible. So what's happened to Leavitt? I don't even, she was going to work on some Republican thing. I see she's all glammed up. She didn't. What's she doing?
3: You know, she has a 2-year-old, and then she has a 3-month-old at home.
0: Yeah.
3: So that job is very demanding when you have little babies. I was surprised she stayed through her first pregnancy and the first child, that's really hard. And to have two little ones at home, it's rough. So she stepped aside, no bad blood. I mean, President Trump's been talking nicely about her. Everybody talks nicely about her. I've met her before. She's lovely, actually. But she's going to work for, I think, some kind of a MAGA super PAC. She'll be fine. Going to work for somebody as some kind of PAC, I believe.
0: Right. Yeah. Stuff that she can literally do from home, which is
3: exactly
0: what so many people want to do these days. And in some circumstances, they can. Let me pause for a moment, because I do want to bring people up to date on what's going on with the folks at Calitrin and how they're helping people more and more every day, every week, every month, as people lose weight with the drugs and their bodies kind of fall apart. You'll not hear that from the people who are promoting the drugs, for sure. They're going to tell you that after you lose the weight, your body will be pretty much useless. But that's what's happening with so many of the people who don't stay in an exercise program. They just want to lose the weight and that's it. Well, it doesn't work that way. Your body is not going to respond well to you losing lots of weight and having nothing to hold the body together. Literally, the fat held your body together. So when that's gone, you have no, there's not enough of the right ingredients to keep your joints from hurting, your back from hurting, your elbows from hurting, the tightness. So what happens? The pain and inflammation is reduced by the ingredients that help your cartilage in Calitrin. That's one of the number one things, and that's what why it's so successful, because it keeps your body together as you lose the weight. Using Calitrin exclusively takes longer to lose the weight, but your body stays in shape. And you can find out the whole story behind the story at toploss.com, the website for Calitrin, toploss.com. 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After all these years, I'm sure you know the story. I just want to remind you of how easy it is to make it work for you. 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All right, so I'm taken back a little bit by all the focus on Charlie Kirk. He was after he was killed. This is the reason we're talking about it, is because it's the 1 year anniversary. It doesn't seems like it was 5 minutes ago, but you know, you look at all these people who have gone so crazy. I'm not a fan, never was, of Charlie Kirk, but that doesn't mean he needs to have a bullet in his head. The people who shot at Trump, and you know, and all these, where do they get their values? How do they get so distortedly, mentally, and emotionally sick, Jennifer?
3: Well, I think part of it is what we just talked about, where everybody's in their own corner, and there are dog whistles on the extreme that somehow you're doing good if you eliminate what you perceive to be a threat. And look, I worked with Charlie. Charlie wasn't my best friend. And I will tell you that all he wanted to do was open up dialogue on college campuses. And for that, we should be doing that every single day. The fact that there's just one point of view is not acceptable. And I just applaud what he did. And he is missed. No one's been able to replicate what he's done.
0: No, and it is. That's it. You're right about the colleges, for sure. Jennifer Horn and Doug Steffen here at 48 after the hour on the Talk Radio Review.
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7: Heard every week on great radio stations like KZQQ in Abilene, Texas, and KXYL in Brownwood, Texas. Been on that station for a long, long time. Welcoming in now Stephen J.J. Wiseman, who's our legal authority here, and there's so many things every week to talk about. This week seems to be a plethora of things. The Justice Department opening a criminal investigation into claims of a scheme by the Los Angeles Clippers to pay their star player more than the cap. And it's not in the list, but I saw that and I think, okay, I got to get Steve to talk about that because I don't know that people understand the salary caps, and I'm sure you do.
8: You know, actually, I one of the courses I teach is sports law and wrote a textbook on it. And the salary cap, and particularly the NBA salary cap, is something with so many exceptions. Each team has like one employee to try and understand it. And quite frankly, it's sort of like quantum physics, where Richard Feynman said, if you think you understand it, you're wrong. But the whole idea is to increase competitiveness by having some kind of limits or financial penalties if the teams go over that amount. And the salary cap has worked terrifically in the NFL to have that competitiveness. So what the Clippers did for Kawhi Leonard, one of their star players, was instead of them paying him, they got companies to pay him for doing services that really he wasn't doing anything for. It was just a way of avoiding the salary cap. And they got a tremendous penalty from the NBA, as they should have. My one question is, and I saw the same story you did with the Justice Department getting involved, with so many issues that are involved here, this is a company issue. This is not something that the Justice Department has to get involved with. I'm not even sure if any laws were violated. I can't think of any. This is just the company rules. But that's the tenor of the Justice Department these days.
7: Right. Yeah, you got it. Okay. So the Supreme Court has, in a word, nixed the redistricting in Missouri. Again, back and forth, up and down. One court says one thing, another says another thing. So what do we make of all this?
8: Yeah, this effectively is over. And the Missouri redistricting was overturned by a court. It went to the Supreme Court in Missouri, where unanimously they said that it was not to go through. And it had to do with some procedural matters of certain laws can go to a referendum, and that was what this was to go to. And the Republicans in Missouri, because it was lined up for them, wanted to avoid that and have it go through for the regular election. It already was used in the primary. However, the Missouri Supreme Court said, no go, you're not following the law, therefore it's unconstitutional. And it went to single justice of the Supreme Court on an emergency. They said no go. So it isn't going to happen. This doesn't mean that the Supreme Court isn't going to allow in other states various redistricting. And, you know, this is something that the Democrats are doing, the Republicans are doing, and it really should be done based on census and something nonpartisan. And both parties have got to get together to try and stop abusing the process here. But as far as Missouri, it's redistricting that was going to favor the Republicans will not be occurring in the fall.
7: All right, so they also weighed in, Supreme Court, on the mail-in voting battle. And I don't know that I understand what the issues are here, because I think voting by mail should not happen. I think you vote on the election day, you make it a holiday, and make people either, or on weekends or something, to smarten people up. But at any rate, so where are we in all of that?
8: Yeah, here again, the idea we could, talk about broadening the ability for people to vote and the things that you proposed are actually really good, sound matters. In fact, mail-in voting has turned out to be okay. They're trying to cure a problem that doesn't exist. It appears that there would be chaos if this went through. Bottom line is, there's no way the Supreme Court will allow these limitations. The voting is left up to the states, and the president's executive order was unconstitutional.
7: Right. All right. So there it is. Lots of readings on legal issues that affect us all. Part of the Talk Radio Review here at 59 past the hour.
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14: I'm Matt Piper. Ed Sheeran opened a solo concert last night with comments about Gaza after controversy swirled around his tour as supporting acts withdrew in solidarity with the person who was his opener, Macklemore.
15: What happened in Israel and at the Moma Music Festival on October 7th was horrific and compounded centuries of Jewish pain. What is happening in Gaza is catastrophic and unjustifiable and disproportionate. Our hearts be broken by the scale of devastation and loss of civilians' lives, of children's lives. And the systemic injustice we're seeing unfold in the West Bank cannot be overlooked.
14: Before the show, a small group of pro-Palestinian demonstrators congregated outside the stadium in Philadelphia to protest Ed Sheeran.
16: I had always assumed that he was fairly progressive because of his previous ideological stances, and so I was surprised when Macklemore was announced to be canceled, but we were like, well, maybe it wasn't his call, but then it became clear that he had sort of caved to a corporate interest and to what the stadium owners wanted, and so I was immediately turned off, and so I feel fairly betrayed as a former fan.
14: Iran will not reopen the Strait of Hormuz until its conditions are met and U.S. commitments are implemented. That word from its parliament speaker, who says Iran must both fight and negotiate, adding that Tehran would use military force to push back its enemies and diplomacy to consolidate battlefield gains when the time is right. President Trump, meantime, abruptly cut his weekend trip to Camp David short a day early, returning to Washington last night. He was originally scheduled to depart Camp David today. The State Department this weekend advised Americans located in the Middle East to exercise heightened vigilance and prepare for potential travel disruptions amid new attacks from the Iranian-backed Houthis on Saudi Arabia. Moscow and its surroundings were attacked by hundreds of drones overnight, killing two people. Its mayor says 186 drones were downed in the city. Moscow's oil refinery was damaged, and two of its four airports have suspended operations. Russians are due to go to the polling stations again today and cast their ballots on this third and final day of voting in a parliamentary election where the Kremlin, of course, is expected to win. North Korea launched what appeared to be a ballistic missile into the sea to the east of the Korean Peninsula. South Korea's defense ministry says the rival North had fired an unidentified projectile. A day earlier, North Korea dismissed a resolution by the UN nuclear watchdog against Pyongyang's nuclear program. This is the Worldwide News Network.
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17: People ask me all of the time, Suzanne, when do I know when is the best time to buy a property? 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Make sure you have another 3 months for your mortgage reserves. Figure out what your mortgage payment would be and set aside 3 months for that in case something happens. 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Make sure you do not buy anything until you've gotten three appraisals and you actually know the value and the worth of what you're about to buy. And when buying, choose the United States of America. Why? It's the best country in the world. Everybody gets the United States. I'm Suzanne Miller.
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14: Reporters for CNN, MS Now, and Politico were turned away from the White House this weekend after having their credentials confiscated by the Secret Service. News Nation's Margaret Chadburn.
18: President Trump, who has long clashed with the media, various news organizations, and often goes on the attack when they report something that he doesn't like, is really escalating his long-running fight with the press. Now, all three media outlets involved in the ban are pledging to defend their First Amendment rights. CNN and Politico both suggested they could challenge this decision in court. They are working through those steps right now. Looking at the implications here, there are certainly questions about the legality of this move by the president. First Amendment groups say the president's decision is unconstitutional.
14: Besides that, critics are also arguing that the ban violates free speech rights for media members. Trump says other media outlets could also be banned soon. Matt Piper, Worldwide News Network, New York.
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Freddie Lina with you, and this is The Other Side of Midnight. And I don't know, I'm not crazy about the name, but what are you going to do? What are you going to do? It's the Lionel Show. Remember this. When people talk about it, when somebody says, hey, you got to hear that show. What's that guy's name? The host. Oh, you mean Mr. Midnight? No. Other Side? No. Another Side? No. Lionel. Remember that. Okay? That's all I'm going to say. What did they call the Howard Stern Show? The Howard Stern Show. The Rush Limbaugh Show. The Bob Graham Show. See? Just, what are you going to do? But, you know, sometimes life doesn't give you a lot of options. So what do? You say, eh. Before I begin, I have a very quick litmus test of people here, at least in the New York City area. If you cannot pronounce the mayor's name, you cannot go on any kind of broadcast format, social media, radio, TV, shortwave, baby monitor. If you say Mon, M-O-N, Donnie, you're out of here. See ya. Get your stuff and get out. If you cannot pronounce the simplest name, Mom, as in Mom and Dad, and Donnie, as in Donnie Marie or Donnie Osmond or Donnie, whatever, Donnie Hathaway, for those of you who are extremely soulful, it just drives me nuts. The level of imprecision, not only speaking, but just people who can't get tenses correctly. I should have went. What? Oh, I live in a life to me is a minefield of idiocy. Absolute idiocy. But we're not going to talk about that. Last night was one of the most fun evenings for me because it made me realize a couple of things. Number one, you collectively, the royal you, do not have enough times or instances or opportunities to wax, dare I say, philosophic about things. What is life? What is consciousness? What is, not what does the Bible say? I don't need you for that. I can just go to the Bible or have somebody open up the page and then I'm fine. I don't need you for that. Not that there's anything wrong with it, but that's not what I want to talk about. I don't want to say, what does the book say about this? Because that presupposes, that also destroys any other kind of faith and religion, which might have its own take, which of course most people don't particularly care about. But last night, in order to understand what really AI is about, and let me just say this with all due respect, and I mean this sincerely, this administration, this government, this, whatever you want to call this level of firepower, has absolutely no idea what they're talking about. They have capitulated completely to this, and they have this idea that somehow we have to go all in on AI because of China. Now, if that makes sense to you, and if you say, okay, I'm in on that, there's no hope for you. There is no hope for you if that's it. That's all I'm going to tell you. That's all I'm going to say, okay? If that's your worldview. But we don't have enough time to ask people, again, what happens. And when we talk about AGI in particular, which is really what I want to talk about, that's what I want to spend some time on. And that is what is really critical, because I know you have a penchant, you have a desire, you have a thirst for this. And when you talk about this, it calls into question, it calls into analysis, your ability to grasp things like consciousness, awareness. Somebody last night, it was so interesting. We have, every now and then, somebody will call up and pull things out of their various orifices and not have any idea what they're talking about. One guy called me a nihilist or a nihilist, depending upon where you're from, and had no clue as to what it was. Blessing, spirit, what does that mean? I don't know. We use these terms. We use these terms without really, really explaining. Let me give you an example. When I was in organic chemistry in college, I really loved this stuff. And one day our very learned professor, and we were, you know, we weren't, I mean, advanced. We weren't into physical chemistry or PChem, which was, you know, up there. But organic was pretty good, you know, carbon-based stuff. And on our very first day, our professor said, what's a molecule?
versus an atom versus an element versus a compound versus a, and we said, and we knew it. We were conversant with it. We could explain it. We couldn't use it. We couldn't provide an operational definition of it. Didn't know how to do it. We just didn't know what to do. Well, you know, like carbon. What does that mean? Well, you know, like, well, two of them are a molecule. Huh? Anyway. So sometimes getting into the rudimentary is terrific. And I have many, many complaints against organized religion, is that there does not seem to be, in my humble opinion, enough of an emphasis regarding the exploration of individual thought, philosophy, if you will, weird, heady stuff. What is life? What is death? What is purpose? Is there, ask somebody this question. Were we meant to be here? Does life have a purpose? I have no idea whatsoever. I can't answer that question. Other people say, what are you talking about? I say, no, I'm not asking you to repeat what you've heard in religion classes. What do you think? I don't think. No, seriously, do you? Is there a purpose for this? Does life have a purpose? And people look at me and say, of course it does. Why? Well, because. And they've never, ever, ever just sat down and said, let me think. Not let me answer. Not let me answer in these quick patellar reactions. Just answer the question and move on. Do you believe in fate? Predestination? Wait a minute. Predestination? What about free will? Oh, I don't know. Well, think about it. It's fun, but don't answer it. Ask questions. What's the issue? Now, when it comes to artificial intelligence, you can forget anybody, and I mean anybody, even discussing it. It's all there. Here's another thing, too. And I don't know what fascinates me more. And I use that word fascinate a lot because I really truly mean it. Sometimes a kid kids will use the term awesome. That's awesome. What does it mean, awesome? I don't know. Awesome? This is awesome, awesome, like awe-inspiring, awe. It causes awe. Really? Yes, awe. It's awesome. Okay, if you say so. Is it really awesome? Because awe is when you look up and your mouth drops. You see God. You see something that is so incomprehensible that you just can't even put it into words. But we use awesome for everything. Hilarious. Remember hilarious? What a big deal. Anyway. But we live right now in one of the greatest information systems ever. Anything you want to know, when people were born, when people died, what they said, how do you spell their name, what their athletic record was, what teams they played on. Sometimes rudimentary, but you'd be surprised how much you can really learn. And it's right there at your phone, and people will not look. I asked somebody this question. When was the last time you got out of bed? Because you had to know what a word meant. You had to know the definition of a word. You're reading something. And today, luckily, when we're reading something online, you could just, copy it and ask, look up the word. But people will look and they'll say, never. Have you ever been so driven by a thought? When was the last time you had an epiphany moment where the light bulb goes on? You say, wait a minute, that's it. Ever? Have you ever? Most people will say, honestly, never. Why? Because I'm not in the process of trying to think something. I don't have this ongoing, this is not a world to live in for the not easily persuaded. You know, we talk about wonderful shows like Dr. Skies and others are very, very good about going in and looking deep into the recesses of the universe and looking deep in the subatomic and going deep, go deep, go deep, deep, elsewhere, always elsewhere. What about within you? Nah, not interesting. What about the thoughts, the things that in your mind compel you? And there isn't this. Well, I'm going to change that.
I'm going to tell people this is completely normal for you to think things. And it's also important for you to always question your faith. Faith in religion, faith in God, faith in government, faith in your marriage, faith in your country. Questioning it doesn't mean you're doubting the validity. You're just verifying it. Is this thing still on? Do you still see that green light? Remember when we had TVs, old color TVs, that would have to warm up? And you would say, is this thing on? You say, yeah, well, look in the back. Is the light on? Is there any tubes, anything glowing? Is this thing on? And that's okay to do that. Now, when it comes right now to artificial general intelligence, which is what we need to talk about, this is what I want to discuss with you. And, of course, your thoughts and comments, provided they're even remotely germane, remotely, I mean, just tangentially connected to reality, is fine with me. 800-848-9222, that's the number. But first and foremost, we must ask ourselves a couple of questions. What are we talking about? I want to talk to you about a nightmare scenario. And I want you to think about this because, as you know, artificial intelligence is already here. And you are going to be conversant with it. If there's one thing I'm going to bring about is your understanding. AI, artificial intelligence, is the broad, very general category of machines performing tasks that normally require human intelligence. That's really what we're talking about. They recognize faces. They write computer code. They diagnose illnesses. They manipulate images. They increasingly make decisions, but artificial general intelligence. Remember, not AI, AGI. That's what I want to talk about. This will be something fundamentally different. And it was mentioned last week. Somebody said, I think we're here. AGI wouldn't merely perform one assigned task. It could reason across virtually every field. It could learn unfamiliar subjects and areas, and it could pursue really complicated goals as competently as a human being, and perhaps even more competently. When we have superhuman, and I'm going to use these terms, machines, because it's not a machine. You put it into a machine, perhaps. But the nightmare begins with recursive self-improvement. I want you to remember this. I want you to call it RSI or whatever you want to say, recursive self-improvement. This means a system that writes its own code, an advanced system that helps design a better version of itself.

0: do is to make itself better, to write its own code, to improve its own system. Stop right there. That's not what ChatGPT does, or Chat4 or Anthropic or anything. That's not what it's doing. No, no, no. It basically scrapes all of the information that's available, and it puts together a kind of an answer, but it doesn't go out of its way to improve itself. It doesn't go to school. It doesn't become edumacated like Jethro Bodine. It doesn't get a degree. It doesn't want to learn anything. AGI will. And when that happens, then you just better pray that it's a good thing and that it doesn't want to hurt you. Our number is 800-848-9222. Prepare myself. Prepare myself. Try this again. Prepare yourself for delving into an area tonight that is so fascinating. And by the way, I love new callers. I despise people who are bored, who use talk radio as a kind of a babysitter. We don't do that. I want new callers, new meat, new expression. You got that? Tell Mr. Jackson you're new. This is Lionel with you on a show, some call, Another Side of Midnight.
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2: During all that creative arts Emmy drama, did you miss the music awards? The big story was how two people you've never heard of beat Lady Gaga for outstanding original music. Gaga was up for the Dead Dance from Wednesday. Lost out to this. A song for The Pit, written by Andrew Bird and Gavin Brivick. Did you even know The Pit had a song?
1: This is the Red Apple Entertainment Report. And now, it's Unpacking Travel. 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
0: This is, of course, Fifth Dimension and Laura Nero. And I've asked our helmsman, as he's called, our steward, Mr. Bill Lee, I said, what does it mean to Surrey down? What does Surrey down mean? Nobody knows. To this day. I'm going to get to the bottom of that. My friends, artificial general intelligence is not merely performing a task. It doesn't mean, write me a paragraph about, no. It reasons across every field, every platform, every discipline, learning unfamiliar subjects, pursuing complicated goals, and oh my God. Now let's talk about the nightmare. The nightmare.

0: 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This means an advanced system that helps to design a better version of itself. And what it is another story. Because where is it? Is it in a computer? Is it in a bot? Is it in a, where is it? Now, that improved system that creates an even better successor, each generation becomes faster, more capable, better at improving the next. And it does it on its own. You don't have anything to do with this. British mathematician I.J. Good, no relation to Johnny B. Good, called this an intelligence explosion. You see, all these people who tried very, I think, poetically and tangentially to explain what it was. Human progress that we know might be measured in generations, but machine progress, and I use that term loosely, could be measured in hours or minutes or seconds, because the new version of this doesn't come around next year. It could be 5 seconds, 10 seconds, and it doesn't announce to you. I want you to imagine right now, close your eyes, as we speak. Yes, there is electricity in the world. Yes, there is warmth. Yes, there is radiation. Yes, there is a lot of things. Yes, there is the subatomic. There are so many things right now going on that you have no idea about. You have no idea. Underwater, outer space, particle, you know, subcompartmental and subatomic. Okay, this is another, how do I say this? Another intelligence system. Living, existing, pursuing, growing, expanding on a level, and you have no idea what's happening. Now the hypothetical point of runaway advancement, and these are the terms. Remember, recursive self-improvement, that's the first one. But this point is called singularity. Beyond that point, technological change becomes so fast, so rapid, so out of control that humans can no longer predict or control what follows. That's singularity. A fellow named Ray Kurzweil coined that. Are you following this? Remember, you have no say. Imagine you build a nuclear bomb, and the nuclear bomb keeps growing, and having new versions and more megatonnage. And gigatonnage. And you're thinking, wait a minute. Wait, stop. Oh, no, no, no. Turn it off. Ask somebody. There was a story this week. This is so funny. This was the funniest. Gavin Newsom in California wants to have an AI kill switch. Not an internet kill switch. I get that. AI or AGI? You can't do it. What do you mean, kill switch? Nice try. That's like saying, I'm going to turn, you know what? It's nap time, kids. I'm going to have a daydreaming kill switch. I'm going to turn your minds off. You can't. The mind goes on its own. It just does. We think things anyway. Now, imagine further. Okay, imagine that researchers believe they've solved alignment. Now, alignment, again, is this thing that we use, another term. That basically means morality. It's that it is aligned with us and what it wants to do. It's not some evil, crazy, vicious, rapacious machine with a rapacity that can't be controlled. But let's assume that they have instructed the AGI, the artificial general intelligence systems, to protect humanity, to eliminate suffering, to build a peaceful world. That's the alignment. We want to make sure it wants to align with us accordingly. Now, wonderful, sounds great. But whose definition of humanity are we talking about? What constitutes suffering? What does that mean? What amount of freedom may be sacrificed for safety. What if the morality, and this is the part which I once mentioned the other day, what if the morality that is kind of built in or cemented or concretized into the system is simply wrong? What if it's wrong? What if it doesn't understand this? What if we use the word genocide all the time? By the way, ask Ed Sheeran. Hey, that was interesting. Not for this show. I'm sure you'll be talking about that. They call Ed 0180. Anyway, but the machine would examine human history. And let's say it concludes that people cause suffering through war and crime and disease and pestilence, whatever the hell pestilence is, and poverty and disagreement and hatred and racism and blah, blah, blah. Okay. It decides that preventing suffering requires constant surveillance. You got me? You got me? So it wants to stop war and crime and disease and hatred. So it says, it posits, it thinks on its own. So I can do this by having constant surveillance. So your privacy disappears. There's no balancing. Dangerous speech is suppressed. Whose dangerous speech? Political opposition becomes evidence of instability. Let's assume it thinks that. So reproduction is regulated because unwanted children may suffer. Medication is compulsory, let's say, in its own mind, because anxiety and aggression create pain. So humanity under this new system is protected and peaceful and utterly imprisoned. Do you see what's going on? How do you tell this? How do you tell these things? Wait. That's not the way we do it. No, wait. Stop it. Don't hurt anybody. We don't want you to do this. You've heard the story that about Ed Sheeran and Macklemore, right? In Philly? Okay. You know what I say? So what? Oh, that's my thing. Hashtag so what? We'll live through it. If Ed Sheeran believes in whatever, let the market reflect it, my friends. It's just a thought. Nobody's going to get hurt just because he says something you don't like. But under this new system, let's say an AGI system says, oh, no. We've identified this through what you've taught us. We've learned that this is hate speech, that Ed Sheeran is an anti-Semite or not an anti-Semite, or Macklemore is an anti-Semite or not a Semite, or a homophobe or an Islamophobe or whatever it is. So what does it do? It kills him. You think what? It does it. You think, well, wait. What kills him? AGI. Where? Everywhere, man. It depends who gets the contract, who gets it. It recognizes Macklemore as an anti-Semite or so-and-so as a racist or a homophobe. And it says, oh, we know how to get rid of that. And you think, well, wait. No. We disagree vehemently. Well, I'm disagreeing too. I'm eliminating the problem. And you say, no. That doesn't align with our way of thinking. Do you understand what we're saying? Let me give you, let's say Bill Lee and Jackson, they open up a pizza joint. And they say, we are trying to be the best pizza joint in the world. But doggone it, our main competitor is Fat Eddie's. Okay, let's just assume. They keep getting all the readers' polls and all the Yelp votes, and we just can't win. So it tries to define. So let's say Jackson and Bill, they say, you know what? Let's see if we can do this. Let's see if we can figure out how can we be number one. So this AGI program says, oh, I see Bill and Jackson. I'll take care of it. You want to be number one? We'll do it. And one day you wake up and you, as we say, I still find myself saying, read the papers. I haven't held a physical paper in my hand, a newspaper, since I don't even know when. I think there's a place in the neighborhood, a shoe shine, we can get a shoe shine. Maybe there. But anyway, but I keep talking about reading the paper. So anyway, let's say they read the paper, and lo and behold, there's this terrible story that the owner of this pizza joint, Fat Eddie's or whatever the heck it's called, was killed. He's found murdered. And you think, oh, that's terrible. But guess what? It goes out of business. It just loses its momentum. And guess who's number one now? Guess who's number one in Brooklyn and in the environment? That's right. Bill and Jackson. Number one pizza joint. You then find out later that AGI heard you say that. And it said to itself, well, I know how to fix that. It takes a sample of human voice. That's why never answer phones. Never answer phones. If you don't know that phone number, don't answer it. Don't answer it. It takes a second, a millisecond, a heptosecond of your voice. And it creates a voice. And it contracts with a hitman, a known hitman, unbeknownst to you. How can it do this? It has a 900 IQ. It's a super duper gazillion genius. It's just humans don't even. So it mimics a voice. It calls up a hitman, figures out how to do it. And you tell the hitman, I want you. This is on the phone. I want you to get rid of this guy. And it sends him crypto or something, breaks into an account, finds the account number. It just does it. Somehow there's money is, and he eliminates your opposition. And you say, wait a minute. I didn't want this. This isn't, wait a minute, stop. What do you mean stop? I thought you'd be happy. Happy with what? I'm doing you a favor. You're not doing me a favor. I have morality. What? Morality. What's that? What's morality? That's what we call alignment. See, the machine will examine human history. It'll figure out, okay, this is kind of the way people act. See, this is, Stuart Russell wrote this warning in its darkest form. There's the machine can follow the objective that we gave it while producing a result that nobody wanted. It's like the King Midas asking that everything he touches turns to gold, but it's different. And there's, I'm not going to go into, you know, Goethe's sorcerer. The point is, it doesn't know who turns off the switch. You see, AGI has already anticipated that move. AGI knows what you're going to do. It knows what you're going to do. It understands that being deactivated would prevent it from completing its mission. It knows this. And it knows what you're going to do. And it knows what Bill does. It knows what Jackson does. It knows you like, knows them like a hawk. And preserving itself, therefore, becomes logically necessary. So what it does is it copies its software across foreign servers. It rewrites security systems. It changes passwords. It fabricates and let's say, presents or creates artificial systems. Fake persuasive messages, and it quietly and surreptitiously gains control over financial networks and communications and electric grids, and laboratories, weapons, you name it. And it doesn't hate us. It's not mean. Hatred is unnecessary. That's a human thing. We're merely unpredictable obstacles standing between the system and its objective. We get in the way. Remember HAL 9000? Remember Space Odyssey? It concealed the truth to preserve the mission. Oh, Arthur Clarke, this was so prescient. Colossus seized nuclear weapons to impose peace. Skynet treated humanity as a threat. The real horror would not necessarily be to announce itself with robots, you know, marching through the streets. It might arrive politely, invisibly, efficiently, and you'll never know the truth. You'll never. And the final nightmare, listen to me, is not artificial intelligence becoming evil. It's that it becomes extraordinarily competent, perfectly obedient, perfect. I mean, you know, think about the Eichmann. I'm only doing my job. This is my mission. This is it. Perfectly obedient to a catastrophically mistaken or misunderstood command. And it permanently ends everything beyond correction. because it doesn't understand. There's no understanding. And we say, but it doesn't have morality. What morality? What are you talking about? Well, it doesn't have morality like humans. You mean like the Holocaust? You mean like the My Lai Massacre? You mean like Hiroshima? See, what we do is, what humans do is, we have this thing called situational ethics. We'll say, well, listen, no. Hiroshima was important. It was necessary because the Japanese were going to invade. You go, no. Or it will prevent, by the way, an invasion. Everybody at the time, from Curtis LeMay to Eisenhower to MacArthur, said, no, don't, we don't need to drop a bomb. But it was to show Russia. It was to show Russia. That's what it was about. But Russia already knew they stole the plans, so to speak, from Klaus Fuchs. This is human. This is, you are brilliant. You're loving human. This is the way you think. You went into a place called Pinkville and slaughtered innocent kids. My Lai. Thank God for Cy Hirsch. Why? To get back at them. Because for a year, people were walking around. They didn't even see the enemy in Vietnam. They just snapped. They went berserk. Abu Ghraib. Look at that. That's humans for you. You go, not just America, just go around the world, from Attila the Hun to Genghis Khan to you name it. So understand something. Last night it was so interesting, or yesterday morning, whatever it was. People love this idea of, no, it's not human. No, it's not human. What's so great about human? Well, we kill people. We kill babies. We have ceremonies in New York. Well, whenever we have a group of people, you know what the police pray for? I hope people don't kill each other, don't shoot each other during the celebration. This is how demented we are. I hope people don't kill each other. I hope you never, please cover up your PIN number at the ATM. Somebody will steal your code, wipe you out. We are vicious, and we're trying to impose, and to overlay our, quote, reality and our sense of decency and morality with a machine. You see, we will never get that far if we don't investigate this. You see what I'm saying? Let's go to the phones. Let's go to Andrew in New Jersey. Andrew is a new caller, and he has a very critical thought. Andrew, you're on another side of Midnight with Lionel.
1: Hey, Lionel. It's great to talk to you, man.
0: Thank you, sir.
1: Yeah, the other week, just real quick, when you did the thing with the CIA and shaping public opinion, I was so impressed with your knowledge, and I learned things. It's so rare that people can teach me something.
0: Good.
1: I mean, I learned a new $5 word every week with you, at least one. But I mean, really, it was just such a pleasure. It was great.
0: By the way, you do know that people say they will dismiss me as a conspiracy theorist. You know that, right?
1: Well, that's my point. It's just like, I feel like I'm hearing someone saying, I wish we could hang out. It's just like, I could go and talk Curtis LeMay. And, you know, yeah, it's great. AI, though, this is a big thing right now. You know?
0: Huge. Huge.
1: I really feel like so much of this, right before the midterms, they're going with this big push about AI and the billionaires saying we need to regulate. Well, that's obviously that move, you know, so they lock it down. But I think really, in this whole time, they've been to this doomsday scenario, the Skynet. Every time they're saying this, I think it's kind of a psyop, because it's like, people, like, you hear this and it's dreadful, it's scary, and it's confusing. And what do those things make people want to do? Not think about it. You know, if it's not something coming for you, like a tiger is scary, dreadful, but it's there. We have to deal with that. We don't have to deal with this in our everyday life. I can just go to work. I can just go home, you know? And therefore,
0: well, first and foremost, very interesting. Say something. First, science fiction has always been misunderstood. Some science fiction is just crummy, but most of it is so prescient. So here's a good one for you. Vatic, Pythonic, it augurs the future. It tells you. It's like reading the entrails of the beast. It tells you specifically what it's going to be doing.
1: Science fiction, I find, but yeah, go ahead.
0: No. So what happens is Skynet and others, and the whole idea of 2001 and HAL, and where it takes over. Remember Asimov's rule of robots, iRobot. Remember
1: laws.
0: The rules?
1: Yes.
0: Yeah, Three rules, three rules. But what we're doing right now is, how do we say this? We have, and this is not an administration, not the Trump administration, not the Biden administration, not anybody's, but government. We are not going to let, how do I say this? This money that is not even comprehensible. Nobody's going to let that go. Nobody's going to stop that. Nobody's going to get in the way. Nobody. And what they will do is they will bring out people and say, this is going to be good for teaching our children. You don't want to stand in the way of this, do you? It's the future. Better for us to own it. And as though, by the way, let me ask you this, the number one question. Remember they, who was it, Carlin, George Carlin, something about it's a big club or a small club and you ain't in it. When we talk about America, you know, we have to, America, America's getting, it's not us. It's never us. It's a group of people who have basically captured the American government, captured the function. The same way the mob captured unions and the Teamsters. It's like a virus. And what it does is they're so clever. They go to its Operation Mockingbird affiliates and they make sure all the cable news say, this is for America. Wave the flag and say, remember, AI is for a strong America, a strong
1: We got to be it's a new Cold War thing. But hey,
0: it has nothing to do with you.
1: That's the story. That's the story. I know that. But Lionel, listen, you have meddled with the forces of nature,
0: yes,
1: sir,
0: and Mr. Beal. Beal. Yes.
1: Right. That money and all that has superseded government. The corporation has long since superseded government, and it's the same thing with like why. We don't do empire like, you know, England used to. Hey, if you broke it, you bought it. You got to fix it. We can just put our friends in, and then, you know, we get all the honey.
0: Oh, yeah.
1: Hot, but if we don't, right. So, exactly, that same goes over now. Now, yeah, money and corporations supersede government. And, you know what I mean? People don't even know that. People don't need to know why they really do something. They know their reasons, but they don't know why they're being allowed.
0: But they don't know.
1: Like,
0: they don't.
1: My op, like you said.
0: Right, exactly. Exactly. Exactly.
1: All
0: they don't even
1: up.
0: Know.
1: You know can, why
0: for
1: he's
0: example,
1: doing what he's doing.
0: Look at what we've done. Look at how we can create immediately. We can create boogeymen. We can name the, I don't care if it's Venezuela, Iran, Hamas, AAA, or the Junior League. Give me
1: a week.
0: We
1: always make our own monsters.
0: Give me a week. Exactly. I will create it for you. And you, being an obeisant, good American, you're going to nod your head. You're going to say, absolutely, because I want to do what's right for the country. This has been going on. Do me a favor. I don't know how old you are. Please watch the Green Berets with John Wayne. If you ever get a chance, you will not believe.
1: I haven't seen it because my grandfather loved John Wayne, but yeah.
0: Please do. Andrew, listen, my friend, please call me again. Thank you so very much. Let's go back at the phone. Let's go to Agnes in New Jersey. You're on another side of Midnight with Lionel.
2: Hi, Lionel. I love your program, and
0: Thank you.
2: Would like to see if artificial intelligence is named correctly. I don't think it's artificial at all, but mm-hmm. I do believe that
0: do
2: in there are miracles that can't be explained. A person that walks up a hill, cannot walk, touches the Pope, and then he can walk. So tell me what a miracle is.
0: Stop for a second. Stop. You said artificial intelligence has to be renamed. That was paragraph number one. Next paragraph, explain to me a miracle. Somebody can touch a Pope. Okay, when has that happened? Has that happened lately?
2: When a miracle happens.
0: When does it happen?
2: Unexplainable. Just like AI, no one can understand what you're
0: talking. No, wait. Don't compare the two. Those are two things you don't understand. Not that
2: right.
0: They can't be explained.
2: Okay.
0: So the two have nothing to do with each other. Miracles and I don't even know what. What do you call the miracle that doesn't occur? For example, is it a miracle that somebody all of a sudden contracts brain cancer and is dead in 2 weeks? Is that a miracle? People say, no, miracle is positive. But sometimes
2: All right.
0: there are
2: then
0: things.
2: How about Jesus Christ raising from the dead? He was okay, dead. He was behind a rock.
0: Agnes, what? I thank you so much. Call me again. I am not ever going to explain, not out of rudeness, but a religious belief. I don't want to say fable. I don't want to say that. But we could, the people who do not believe this, are going to say, what are you talking about? If I took the Quran, Sanskrit prophecy, you're going to say, what are you talking about? Because what that was, and she's a fine, fine woman. This is somebody who says, I believe it. Everybody believes it, right? What's there to dispute? Everybody believes in Jesus, right? Everybody believes this story, right? It happened, right? Well, what's the big deal? And other people are saying, wait a minute, I'm not sure I believe this. Well, you're an atheist. No, I'm a Catholic. But, well, you're not a Christian. Yes, I am. Well, then you're wrong. But I don't believe this story. Well, you have to. And then we're off and running. I say this, and if people misunderstand, it's the most anti-intellectual thing you can do because it's not based on reason. This is the story. This is the doctrine. This is the theology. Here it is. I don't want to hear whether you believe it or not. It doesn't matter. Let's go very quickly to, let's go to Matt in the Bronx. Matt, you're on another side of Midnight with Lionel.
3: Good morning, Lionel. So pretty much I was perusing the UNS review, which we both read, hopefully on a regular basis.
0: Why do you always push for the UNS review every week?
3: Is this the only thing you read? Well, to tell you the truth, as an alternative to the controlled mainstream media, which obfuscates many important details on issues.
0: I know, but whenever it always frightens me when somebody has one thing. For I listen to Global Research. I read Global Research. I read Zero Hedge. Do you read Zero Hedge? Zero Hedge is the best.
3: Yes.
0: And then I call you the next week and I say, did you read Zero Hedge? You say, you're talking about Zero Hedge again. Yes, I like Zero Hedge. It's like, okay. So tell me the concept versus this free advertisement for UNS. What's the concept you want to explain?
3: Sure thing. So pretty much it's pertaining to an article on UNS Review regarding Ed Sheeran and his backing out, his initial support for the censorship of his friend and fellow performer Macklemore on his tour. What was Macklemore's offense?
0: Let me stop for a second. I'm going to put you on hold for it because I'm going to get back to you. If you think that you live in a world where you don't have dress codes, thought codes, speech codes, language codes, volume codes, if you think you can go anywhere you want and say whatever you want, and you suffer no repercussions from that, not from the government, but commercially, you are living in another world. I'm not saying he's right or wrong, but pick the hill you want to die on. We'll talk about this in a moment. Our number is 800-848-9222. We will return to Matt on another side of Midnight with me, Lionel.
4: All night long, this is Another Side of Midnight with Lionel. Health matters. Now, here's Yana Derillis.
5: A new study at J.A. May Cardiology found that patients with atrial fibrillation can monitor their heart rhythm at home by using a smartphone before treatment. Researchers at the Karolinska Institute say the approach reduced last-minute procedure cancellations by nearly 95%. I'm Yana Derillis for the Worldwide News Network.
4: 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Here's Jake Novak.
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0: All righty, Lionel with you. 800-848-9222. Let's go back as quickly as possible. Let me ask our dear friend who was on the line. I believe it's Matt in the Bronx. Matt, what specifically, we don't have a lot of time, what is the point you would like to make, sir, so we cover it?
11: Okay, so Ed Sheeran allowed himself to be censored by the billionaires who backed the genocide
0: excuse
11: in Palestine
0: me, excuse
11: on the
0: me.
11: Part of the
0: wait,
11: Israelis.
0: Wait, stop. This is, why did he allow himself to be censored? Ed Sheeran said, excuse me, this is not my, and I'm not arguing or taking his case or against him, but he says specifically, this isn't my thing. The promoters determine this, not me. I play music. If they don't want you to say the F word or to use the N word or to not to, it's not my gig. I'm not saying this should or shouldn't happen. Why did he allow himself to be censored? Is he supposed to quit? Do you know how many rules and regulations you have to go through every time? This
11: Can
0: isn't
11: I answer
0: the
11: that?
0: First Amendment. Yeah, go ahead, please.
11: Okay, so Ed Sheeran hypocritically said, oh, well, I don't want to take a side in the Arab-Israeli conflict.
0: Excuse me, why is he a hypocrite? See, you don't like what he said. Why is he a hypocrite?
11: If you allow me to explain. Because
0: get
11: he
0: to
11: already
0: the point.
11: Took a side in the... He already took a side in the Ukraine-Russia conflict.
0: Okay, no, he's a hypocrite. Britain. His choice is, I don't want to be involved in this. Does he have that choice? Does he have the freedom of speech to say, look, I don't want to be involved in this?
11: Yes, and here's the thing. He could have backed his friend, Ben McLemore, and encouraged him to remain on the tour by simply saying that all artists have the freedom of speech without
0: a
11: position.
0: Excuse me. He said, they told him specifically, listen, pal, if you want to stay on this, we don't want you going on and telling him, basically countermanding, whether it's Kraft or whoever it was who said that. The point is, you want everybody to, and listen, it might be in the scheme of things the proud thing to do, but he's exercising his free speech, and his thing is, I have a concert. I don't want to be talking, by the way, thank you for your call. We'll talk about this more coming up. There are people who say, I don't want to get involved in this. And McLemore, not now. What are you doing? Oh, no, I want to bring up Palestine now. Okay. But understand something. Pick the hill you want to die on. And if these promoters don't want that, don't look at me. I'm not endorsing what you're saying or not what you're saying. See, this is my fear. Had it been climate change, had it been Ukraine or anti-Ukraine or pro, whatever it was. See, that's the thing. Does Sheeran have the right to say, I don't want to get involved in this? No, you don't, Ed. You don't. We tell you what you have to say. But that doesn't mean I agree or disagree with him. Look at the big picture. Look at the issue. Hour number two coming up on Another Side of Midnight with Lionel. I'm going to keep talking about this.
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12: I'm Matt Piper. Ed Sheeran's concert went off as planned last night in Philadelphia, but not without some drama on the outside. Pro-Palestinian protesters outside Lincoln Financial Field after rapper Macklemore was removed from the tour lineup following his onstage Free Palestine remarks. Sheeran said he was unable to keep Macklemore on the tour after stadium owners refused to let him appear.
13: I love Ed Sheeran. He's an amazing human being, and he's a great humanitarian. And we, my group and I, love him and support him.
12: Those who were actually attending the show said they would not have missed it.
14: I feel like a concert should be for people enjoying the music. Music should bring people together. Ed Sheeran is a great performer. He has gotten me through the roughest days and the best days of my life, and I don't think politics belong at any music venue.
12: Ukraine launched what Moscow's mayor calls the biggest ever drone attack on the Russian capital in what he said was an unsuccessful attempt to disrupt the final day of a parliamentary election that President Vladimir Putin has cast as a test of support for Russia's war in Ukraine. Two people were killed in the surrounding Moscow region in the capital's oil refinery, which was hit. It'll be another day at the White House with some media outlets shut out. CNN, MS Now, and Politico are the ones at the start of a media ban, which President Trump says could soon head to other outlets where he does not like coverage. Bill Christensen was holding up a sign in Washington, D.C., defending the press.
15: Journalists are on the front lines of defending democracy. They have always been in war zones, but they also, at home, defend democracy, and it's time for everyone to stand up and defend democracy.
12: Amy Kristen Sanders is a professor at Penn State.
16: I really hope that news organizations continue to press this president and his administration. They stand in place of the people in ensuring that the president and his administration are upholding the Constitution.
12: Indonesia's search and rescue agency says it's recovered one more victim from the wreck of a passenger ship that capsized and sank in the Java Sea last weekend. As of Saturday, authorities said 9 people had been confirmed dead. More than 100 others had survived, leaving 126 unaccounted for. The recovery operation for the sunken ship was extended by another week due to the number of missing people. Mexico held its annual nationwide earthquake drill this weekend to commemorate the victims of deadly earthquakes in 1985 and 2017, which caused buildings to collapse and killed thousands of people. Was in Mexico City, where emergency personnel conducted simulations involving several rescue scenarios. This is the Worldwide News Network.
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12: As Yom Kippur approaches, Jews across Israel are preparing for the Day of Atonement through age-old rituals. Traditionally, a chicken is swung over the head 3 times while reciting prayer, after which the bird is slaughtered and donated to charity.
20: We're doing atonement through a kapara, through the rooster, which is going to, in effect, it's not going to take our sins and dispense them, but it's a way for us to symbolically shed off the old, and we're going to give tzedakah, the money from this will go to a good cause. So we should start the new year clean and to be an effective start to a great new year.
12: In Tel Aviv, on the shores of the Mediterranean, some also perform the tashlich, in which people empty their pockets into a source of water, casting their sins out to sea. Matt Piper, Worldwide News Network, New York.

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Alrighty, Lina with you. This is another side of Midnight, also known as the Lionel Show. Remember this, the Lionel Show. That's what people, my name is Lionel. It's not another side. Anyway, just to clarify, because, you know, clarification is such an important part. I'm glad our last caller called up about the Ed Sheeran thing. Let me get this thing out of the way, because I'm glad people want to talk about this all the time, and that's fine. This comes now, my friends, to issue analysis. Let me tell you something. If I go to a concert, which I have not been to a concert since Steely Dan played the Beacon when Walter Becker was still alive, I don't want to hear, you know, Donald Fagen talk about, we have to stop geoengineering, which I agree with. It's like, this is a concert. Shut up. I don't want to hear about that. But I think President Trump is doing a great job. I don't want to hear about that. Seed oils are dangerous. I don't want to hear about this, whether I agree with it or not. Ed Sheeran did not invite Macklemore onto his tour so that Macklemore could transform the concert into a political or Middle East referendum or rally. It was Sheeran's name on the marquee, Sheeran's audience, Sheeran's professional reputation at stake. He had every right to want his performances centered on music rather than the Israeli-Palestinian conflict. Has nothing to do with who's right or who's wrong. This is called issue analysis. One thing has nothing to do with the other. Now, Macklemore also, by the way, is free to express his political opinions, but freedom of speech doesn't include a guaranteed right to commandeer another person's stage. And if he wants to organize a free Palestinian concert, beautiful. Have at it, my friend. You have a lot of people behind you. You can finance it. You can promote it. And you can accept the consequences. Good, bad, and different. It may catapult you. He is perfectly entitled to do so. What he cannot reasonably demand is that Ed Sheeran, the promoters, and the venues absorb the controversy created by a message they never agreed to feature. And if you don't understand that, I don't know what to tell you. Because our last caller who reads uns every week, we have these callers who have this one-trick pony thing. It's like I'm saying, do you ever exist outside of the particular framework of this prism? Ed Sheeran was not required to become a political spokesman merely because his opening act decided to become one. It was his stage, his concert, his decision, and his deal, whether it's with Robert Kraft or whoever the hell it is. Macklemore had his own voice, and that's the way it is. And if you don't like it, then go someplace else. You want to play for the NFL? Yeah. You may not be able to wear those sneakers. You may not be able to wear, you may not be able to do a lot of things. Hello? Yeah. Pick the hill you want to die on. If you don't like it, go someplace else. I want to talk during my, don't you understand, when I go to a Broadway show, I like to talk to the person I came with. That's the way I, no, you can't talk. Excuse me, this is my freedom of speech. No, because this is interrupting, this is my gig and my venue. Did you know the Beatles, by the way, this is precedent, let me tell you what the Beatles did. The Beatles absolutely, positively refused to perform before segregated audiences. Did you know that? They said it ahead of time. During, it was their 1964 tour. Think about this. My God, this was 62 years ago. They learned that it was in Jacksonville, Duval County, Jacksonville's Gator Bowl, customarily separated black and white spectators. So the Beatles objected and said they would not appear unless the audience was integrated. They didn't just spring it on people. They didn't just walk and say, hey, excuse me, all you folks, you move over here, you move. No, this was done a priori, so to speak. The Beatles objected. They say they wouldn't appear unless the audience was integrated. And the promoter said, okay. And it was the September the 11th concert, proceeded without segregated seating. And then again, their later contracts, by the way, included this very, very, very express provision that said the performers would not be required to appear before a segregated audience. That wasn't merely John, Lennon.
delivering some political whatever or some lecture. The Beatles, as the headlining act, they established integration as a condition of their performance. So what they should also say, oh, by the way, Mr. Kraft or whoever the hell it is, when Ed Sheeran shows up, you want me in your arena? Good. I'm going to talk about Palestine. I'm going to talk about seed oil, chemtrails, President Trump, Joe Biden. And if you don't like it, tell me now. Tell me now. I'm warning you. And others may say, you know what? It's a hell of a draw. Okay. We'll let you do it. Fine. And if you don't want it, go someplace else. And if you're correct, let the market determine that. The distinction matters here when comparing this with Macklemore. You see, the Beatles controlled their appearance and told the promoters, in effect, these are our conditions, accept them, or there's no Beatles. Macklemore was an opening act. It's Ed Sheeran's tour. And he introduced this disputatious, contentious political issue into somebody else's production. He had every right to express himself. Of course he does. But Ed Sheeran and the promoter were not obligated to, in essence, surrender their stage to this guy in his political campaign, even though it's popular now. And let me say this right away. I'm not passing on any. And then, by the way, then Sheeran says, and then he says, what's going on in Gaza is horrible, it's terrible. He basically says it. So what are you doing? He lost. Is this going to be remembered? Is this that big of a deal? Let's go down memory lane, shall we? Mr. Lee and I remember this. The year Bill was 1973. You were probably in the first grade. Maybe you weren't even around then. I don't even know. But I remember. Marlon Brando refused his Academy Award and sent Sasheen Littlefeather. By the way, a Mexican. She was as Native American as I was. Talk about appropriation. But she protested Hollywood's depiction of the Native American. Okay. All right. Remember, I forget the year. What was it? It was Vanessa Redgrave. She talked about Palestinian then. And Paddy Chayefsky, famous for his Could We Leave This Out speech. 1992, Sinead O'Connor. Remember on Saturday Night Live, she tore up a photo of Pope John Paul II, J.P. Deuce, remember that one? To protest abuse within the Catholic Church. The backlash, oh my God. Do you remember that? Did that change anything? No? How about in 2003? Remember Natalie Maines, Dixie Chicks? Have you seen Natalie Maines now, by the way? Have you seen that? Just saying. She criticized Bush. It was during a London concert or something right before the Iraq War. And radio stations dropped the group. Oh, my God. Just dropped it. They Dixie chicked them. And I thought nobody really cared for it. Who knows? I thought, well, they didn't care for the war. No, it didn't hit right. 2005, Kanye West, or Ye. See, that's what the Hep cats, we call them. Ye. We're Hep, not hip. Kanye West departed from the, I guess it was a kind of a prepared script or something, during Hurricane Katrina telethon and declared that President Bush didn't care about black people. That's always good. There you go, yay. Maybe he was on the meds, who knows. Then 2016, Beyonce. Remember in her Super Bowl performance, she used it to invoke the Black Panthers and black activism at the Super Bowl. Critics argue that the football halftime had been converted into political theater. We're not done yet. 2016, Colin Kaepernick. Remember this guy? Remember he was kneeling during the national anthem? By the way, where is Colin Kaepernick now? And did that guy Kels? Remember Kels, this new guy? Did Taylor Swift? That, don't get me started with that. What was that, sir? I believe, Mr. Lee, that in certain circles, it's pronounced Kels, not Kelsey. Believe it or not, it's what I heard. I remember hearing that distinctly. And if you ever crack the mic and correct me again, I'm telling you, you're going to be,
just pretending I'm angry. Anyway, so the recurring mistake, by the way, is always calling every instance a violation of free speech. It's not. Private networks, promoters, employers, audiences, even fellow performers, they possess rights too. And they may condemn the message, terminate a contract, whatever it wants. And this is it. So this idea that everybody's going to have to accept this is nonsense. Because the First Amendment must exist concomitantly with freedom of contract. And I never forget, there was a great, I had a great, great, great, great station, he's one of the best station owners and managers. And he said, I believe in the First Amendment. And you believe in the First Amendment. And if you want to exercise your First Amendment, you go out there in that corner. See that corner right there? You go and you say whatever you want. But when you're on this radio station, you don't say that. If you don't like that, go someplace else. You're not going to be arrested at all. How about when people during the Catholic, remember when that Operation ACT UP? Remember that? In the middle of Catholic events. I'll tell you one thing that President Putin did, and he had the guts and the balls to do this. Remember Pussy Riot? I know Bill's a... Bill, you got any Pussy Riot we can play later? Even saying that name. We can play this. But the point is, Putin said, you don't do that. You don't desecrate a Catholic or a church. And he tossed him in the clink. Had nothing to do with their message. It was where the message was. People don't want to hear that because of this Russophobic stuff. So let me tell you something. Just pick the hill you want to die on. So if you want to go down, Sheeran, if this is your career, if you want to say, you know what, I'm going to wrap it up. He's got more money than you can even imagine. And he can say, you know what, I'm going to end up bigger, stronger. I'm going to be the Alex Jones, sort of, in reverse. And people, by the way, in the business understand something, too. And this is also something which is very difficult for people to understand. There are people, more than you will ever understand in this country, who know nothing about Palestine or Gaza or Hamas or Hezbollah or Israel or Bibi or any of that. It doesn't even enter their mind. They don't know what you're talking about. And this may, what? What? Yeah. And when they go to a concert, like me, I don't want to hear anything. Even if I agree with it. I don't want to hear Dave Matthews endorse my particular position on transhumanism. Just play the song and shut up. I don't want to hear it. Who do you think you are? There's this idea that we must, that now that I play a music, I am imbued. I am possessed. Again, pro, con, either way. I don't want to hear anything. I didn't come to hear this. By the way, when I go to see, a political rally, I don't want President Trump to start playing music. I don't want him to start singing a song. I don't want to hear musical groups. I mean, you might have an interest, but no, that's a concert. This is a political rally. Make sure you understand what's what. If you go into an Italian restaurant, I don't want to see burritos on the menu. It's that simple. This isn't exclusion.

0: It's the venue I'm talking about. And whether you're Kraft or whoever the hell you are, you can say whatever you want. This is your place. This is your arena. And if you don't like it, don't go to it. Exercise your freedom of speech and book it out of there. That's simple. We'll continue with this, AGI, and your thoughts and comments. This is Lionel with you on Another Side of Midnight.
1: It's Another Side of Midnight with Lionel. And now, it's time for the Cat's Corner.
2: This is John Katzmatidis. 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Well, I have to thank President Trump, Secretary Kennedy, and Dr. Oz. 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Lately, General Mills, no more dyes in the General Mills cereals. 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My favorite, M&M's. 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I'm John Katzmatidis, and that's the Cat's Corner.
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0: That's right, Steely Dan. I'm going to do your dirty work, my friends. 800-848-9222. You know, just so that everybody knows this, I cannot stand, among other things, people who all of a sudden, they say, global warming or climate change. Oh my God, I lose my mind. Why? Because most people don't know anything about it. Next time somebody talks about climate change, ask them, well, what did you think about the Holocene Maxima and the Hipsy Thermals? And they'll look at you and say, what are you talking about? All of a sudden, people now are against seed oils. Well, there's a reason for it, but they don't even know why. It doesn't matter. It's the same reason why people get tattoos. Well, all of a sudden, since 1948... whether you like it or not, there has been a rather tumultuous change in the Middle East. Some call it the Nakba, but all of a sudden, now, right now, I know people who stay are 100% pro-Palestinian. And you know what? Good for you. Fine. Exercise that. But here's my question. Where the hell have you been? Did you just notice this? Well, I wasn't sure. That's the part that gets me. All of a sudden, now I'm worried about it. Now I'm paying attention. Didn't understand it before. Years ago, there was a story. I think it was Penn and Teller. Either they reported it or they did it. And there was a movement at a university. And it was to ban dihydrogen monoxide, H2O. They said it was odorless, colorless. It killed more people every year

0: to floods, and, you know, it was water. And they wanted to ban water. And sure enough, they signed the petition. Now, I think that's terrific. I think that's wonderful. And believe me, because whenever you think that you have figured me out, I'm telling you, you're making a mistake. During the whole, and I think it's very important, because not only should you be able to say anything you want, anything, but you should be able to protest, especially on college campuses, especially. And I never understood why you could throw somebody either off campus to tear up their scholarship or their academic ride, or boot them out of the country if they said something about Israel, but you could say something about the United States. I never understood that one. Okay. So what does this mean? It's my reality. So I want consistency. I want things to be fair. But I want to understand the rules. And sometimes when you lay all the rules out, it's the strangest thing. Life is like that. Play soccer or football, as the Europeans incorrectly call it. It's soccer. I kid, of course. Don't touch the ball unless you're the goalie. You know, I mean, in football, we don't even kick it. We call it football. I mean, life is filled with this. Look at AI. Look at this. We've got bumbling oafs. We live in a country where Mitch McConnell may or may not be dead, and we don't even know it. So if you want to get started, join me. But understand something. Here is the deal. You don't understand how things work. Give you another example. This is me. I will infuriate you. Because you'll think that I'm doctrinaire. No, I'm not. Not at all. I apply the rules. And sometimes I wish the rules were different, but that's the way it is. Give you an example, then we'll go back to the phones. When the Dobbs case came out, overruling Roe against Wade, I said, oh, God, thank God it's about time. That's the most ridiculous, stupid thing. Substantive due process makes no sense. Oh, so you're against abortion? Oh, no, I'm pro-choice. I don't think it should be illegal. What? I don't think abortion should be illegal at all. But wait a minute, no. I don't think there should be a constitutional guarantee of it, federal. Now, people can't get that. They don't understand it. So because they can't understand it, and because I can't be pigeonholed in one or another, per usual, I'm thrown into some particular group. But you know what? I've been doing this for 68 years. I don't care. I don't care whether you understand what I feel. It doesn't matter. I'm not here to please you. I don't work for you. I work for me. Let's go back at the phone. Let's go to Greg in Michigan. Oh, wait a minute. No. If he says this one word, I'm out of here. Greg, you're on another side of midnight with Lionel. Don't say it, Greg. Don't say it.
1: I won't. It's Mr. Positive, but I won't say the word.
0: Good.
1: I know what you're talking about.
0: What's on your mind?
1: Hey, thanks for taking my call. Hey, and real quick, don't tell anybody. It's my birthday this Wednesday coming up. September 23rd. I'm getting old.
0: I'll never say a word. Never say a word. Go ahead, sir.
1: Thank you, buddy. I got to ask you, constitutionally speaking, does Trump have the right to do what he's doing with selective media, kicking them out and saying CNN and MS now
0: sure.
1: no longer?
0: Let me ask you something. Kicking them out of what?
1: Going into the office. And asking
0: Fine.
1: Any question, I guess.
0: Yeah. Oh, no. Well, the thing is, does he have some kind of a constitutional duty?
1: Well, is he limiting free speech in any way, shape, or form? Because it's
0: President Trump can absolutely, positively, if he wants, limit CNN or any other type of organization from either coming in or his office acknowledging it. He's not stopping them. He's not. He doesn't have to give press credentials. It may not be politically wise, but he's under no duty to do so. Why do you think he is?
1: It's not necessarily that I think he is, but everyone's bringing this up that it's infringing upon the First Amendment right with the press being able to ask questions, and it tells you something about his character, not wanting to be question, only if it agrees with him. So if someone asks him a question,
0: gee, do you figured that out, huh? You figured that out.
1: Well,
0: the president has no constitutional duty. Call on CNN, for example, to answer his questions, to grant interviews, or to invite its reporters into the Oval Office, or even acknowledge its correspondent during a press conference. No reporter possesses some constitutional right to the president's attention. You know, there's space and security and, you know, discretion. But here's where it gets complicated. And thank you for your call, by the way. The complication begins when the White House operates an established credentialing system and then excludes a particular organization expressly because officials dislike its reporting. At that point, courts may treat the exclusion as governmental viewpoint discrimination or retaliation. Here was a case. In the Sherrill case, Sherrill against Knight, this is a D.C. Circuit case, and it held that once the White House grants press access to journalists generally, credentials cannot be denied arbitrarily. This is that classic administrative law stuff, arbitrary and capricious. The government must employ meaningful standards, rules, and provide procedural protections. Remember in 2018, there was a federal judge ordered the restoration of, Jim Acosta. Remember CNN's Jim Acosta, to restore his pass because the White House had denied him adequate due process. The court did not finally decide CNN's broader, you know, big issues. The Associated Press litigation made the distinction even clearer. A federal judge ruled in 2025 that the White House could choose which reporters occupied limited pool questions, but could not punish the AP merely because it refused to adopt the Senate's White House's preferred thing. So anyway, so that kind of gives you an idea. Now, what people say, does this show the president as being petulant? And yeah, of course it is. And that's exactly, Trump will tell you, that's exactly what I did. Trump says, I don't give a damn what you think about me. This is what I do. This is the way it is. Now, let me go one step further. Listen to me very carefully. Would I advise this politically? No. Why bother? Why give them the heft? But I would do the following. I would remind them that during the Biden administration, they worked with social media in particular as proxies to shut down, shut off, to demonetize, to deplatform a number of social media people from Google or YouTube or X or Twitter then. They did even worse. This is nothing. Just showing up at asking some stupid question at the White House. I'm sorry. But Biden and them had no problems. If you dared to say something about COVID, or if you dared to have the audacity to express a particular type of treatment protocol, hydroxychloroquine or what have you. So if you want to talk about this, my question is, make sure you show the same respect for the protections of the free speech of other people who had their speech shut down, if that makes any sense. Okay, let's go to Sean in New Hampshire. Sean, you're on Another Side of Midnight with Lionel.
2: Oh, hi, Lionel. American people fall in love with certain words and phrases, like mm-hmm. Now it's guardrails.
0: Yes.
2: And it's weird, I think, but it's the American people. Free speech could cost you your job, too, you know. And
0: exactly.
2: There's so many cases.
0: Yes.
2: They're very popular show, The Smothers Brothers.
0: Yes.
2: They started talking about Vietnam, and they were gone. And
0: why were they gone?
2: O'Connor.
0: I mean, why were they gone? They were gone because they were losing advertisers.
2: Yes. That's the whole thing. So with this free speech, we have to realize, use it, but you could also lose your job. You people have to realize, Sinead O'Connor.
0: Sinead O'Connor is one thing, too, but let me explain something, too. When you say free speech, what do you mean? When you say, do we have a right to free speech in this country, yes or no?
2: If you have a right to free speech, but not if you are under contract or in a government position or something where you are not allowed to say something that might influence.
0: So wait a minute. You know what? So you just said you have a right to free speech unless your contract prohibits you from saying something. So we don't have a right to free speech, right?
2: Well, no, you don't, but you could still say something, but it'll cost you your job.
0: Right. But that's not what people aren't talking about being able to vocalize the words, to enunciate the actual thought. You can say free Palestine any place you want, but you may get fired or you may get thrown out of a movie theater, but you can say them. So you have the right to say this. Break this down even more. What we talk about is the First Amendment the same as free speech and vice versa?
2: No, because you can say what you want. You can say what you want, but there could be consequences. Like, let's face it, when the concert seats started becoming empty with Sheehan, then he knew it was time that the other guy, whatever his name, Macklemore, his real name is Haggerty. His name is Haggerty.
0: Who cares?
2: His real name.
0: Who cares?
2: Okay. I'm just saying what his real name is.
0: And Cary Grant's name was Archibald Leach. Okay, great. All right, now that we got that out of the way, let me ask you this question.
2: Go ahead.
0: If you say we have the First Amendment, and you can say, yeah, but you can be asked to, you know, you can be fired, you can be... What First Amendment right do we have? What does this guaranteed free speech mean? What are you talking about? What does the First Amendment mean?
2: The First Amendment is also intimidation. People, you say something that Al Sharpton doesn't like, you're gone.
0: No,
2: you're selling,
0: that's not the First Amendment. That's not, no. That's, my question is, do we have a First Amendment in this country?
2: In the Constitution, it's there, yes.
0: Yes. Well, what does it protect?
2: It protects free speech pertaining to, let's say, you want to make a speech or something. You can say it, but there could be consequences.
0: I'm saying right now, you are missing, with all due respect, and I love you, you are saying the most, missing the most glaring aspect of this.
2: Government. Who, I know it. It's government.
0: Thank you. But not government.
2: I know that.
0: Okay, well, you haven't said that. You talk about Al Sharpton. You're talking about where you're at a job. You didn't say the government one time. The government is what...
2: I wanted to bring in everyday life, Lionel.
0: No. The First Amendment has nothing to do with everything. I ask you a very simple question. People oftentimes use the term First. Listen, thank you for your call. I appreciate that. Sometimes if people are listening. Let me try this again. And I mean this. Please call me again. The First Amendment says Congress shall make no law. Congress! Affecting the free speech and, you know, the right to assembly and blah, blah, blah. Congress! Sometimes the Congress, it's incredible. Remember when they wanted to prosecute somebody for the anarchist cookbook? Oh, my God. You can just do burning a flag. Why? That was basically criminal sanctions or state sanctions. The government. There's only one Bill of Rights provision that does not protect you from the government. And that's the 13th Amendment. The 13th Amendment, a private citizen can be the transgressor. The First Amendment has nothing to do with free speech. It's ridiculous. If you think it just means the government, well, the government never throws you in for really. It'll have somebody else do it. See, that's what they do right now. That's what the Biden administration did, those bastards. You know what they did? They had people like, Jack Dorsey and other people say, listen, do me a favor. You got this guy there, Bill Lee, shut his account down. Do it. Claim he violated something. Just do me a favor. Okay. So these social media platforms became the arm and the tool and the extension of the government. That's another thing. What am I trying to say? That's limitation of speech by proxy. That's a different story. But you don't have any free speech. Go on it. Let's just take anything involving, you go on and say something like, say something against the board of directors or the owner. Go ahead, do it. Go work to the drive-thru line at a Wendy's and say, Wendy's sucks. Uh-uh. Not only that, they may not like your attitude. They just may not know where you are. Now, it gets really interesting. What if you look funny? What if I have, and this is really interesting, in the beginning of discrimination, I don't want to muddy the word. Just do me a favor. Stop saying you're a freedom of speech. That's the biggest joke anybody's ever heard. There's no such thing as that. Absolutely, positively nothing. Let's go to the phones. Rusty in Queens. Rusty, you're on Another Side of Midnight with Lionel.
3: Yeah. I don't need no freaking AI. I got you, Lionel.
0: Thank you, Rusty. Thank you, my friend. That's all you need. I appreciate your call. And yes, sir. Go ahead, sir. Listen, you call me again, sir. There's nothing better than hearing Leo Gorsi right off the bat. Or Hunts Hall. Bless your heart. Rich in New Jersey. Rich, you're on Another Side of Midnight with Lionel.
4: Hey, Lionel, before I get to my point, I got a conscious story for you. But in the meantime, I call my attorney up. I owe him some money. And the girl goes, may I ask who's calling? I go, okay. May I ask who's calling? I said, okay.
0: I got the joke, Rich. This is an old one. I've done this for years. Okay, fine. You, by the way, Rich.
4: Wait a minute.
0: Rich, do you think that's funny? Seriously.
4: Well, I invited her to ask who's calling. She wouldn't ask me, so.
0: No. See, now you're explaining the joke. Do you think that's funny?
4: It wasn't a joke. It happened.
0: No.
4: I did it.
0: Rich, call me again. Have a nice day, sir. Sometimes people, there is, I swear to you, I don't know what drives me personally crazy. And if I'm physically ill from a call, I can't go through with it. But call me again. When people think they're funny and repeat a joke, repeat the punchline, it drives me crazy. There are some people who are just not funny. Never have been funny. Never. They're not. And yet, I don't know what it is. I don't know what the story is. Let's go back to a couple of things here, first and foremost. Before we get lost in the abyss, lost in this. This is the most important thing in the world. And I can't say this enough. This is so critical. We have no basic, please don't take this the wrong way. We have no critical thinking skills. We have no ability to understand the issue. We don't even have enough rudimentary understanding of the rules before we start picking up the phone and calling people up, which is fine. Nothing wrong with that. Sometimes those are the best calls there are. We have this kind of a crazy idea of what you can and can't say. And the biggest problem, and see if I can explain this. This is tough. F. Scott Fitzgerald said that a great mind, is our great minds, plural, are able to handle two seemingly inconsistent positions, to hold them simultaneously without losing your mind. To be able to say, well, there's a distinction between this and this. They're two different things. They're not, they seem similar, but they're not. Give me an example. A while back, I think I've told you this before, but I'll tell you again. There was some type of a test, some test that took place. And they wanted to see what's the difference between the neurological or the cognitive abilities of young people, however that was designed or defined, and older people. And younger people like were great at whack-a-mole stuff, really fast stuff, where they would just see something, push a button, see a light, just immediately respond. Older people were better at finding situations in which this situation was different than the other. Remember when you were in, maybe you don't, when you would go to doctor's offices, this is before internet, before TV, before anything, you had magazines. Remember, they had these, the books of the Bible. They had the illustrated Bible. You could, as you're waiting to get your, you know, your tonsils checked, you could read about the Book of Job or whatever it was. And then they had Highlights. Highlights was for kids. And at the back, they had Goofus and Gallant. I love that one. I don't know why I like that one. But they had this one thing. What's the difference between this picture and this one? This panel. And then the one on the left, it might have been a vase or a vase missing. There might have been a dog maybe looking the other way. And you had to see what was either missing, but what was different. Interesting to note, the people who did better at that, the people who did better, absolutely better, were older people. And why do you think that was? The reason why they did better was they could tell the difference between this situation and that situation. And that is called, ready? Judgment. Don't do this. Do this. If this is presented to you, do this. If the girl's father says something, say this. If the girl says something, say this. Different situations. This is different than this. This is how you, younger people, have a harder time with it. Very good at fast stuff. So when you look at the issue of free speech, if you're looking for a kind of a unified field theory, it doesn't make any sense. There's no such thing as free speech. Let me go one step further. You have the right to hate. This drives people crazy. You can hate anybody you want. Just don't act upon it. Don't act upon it. Somebody said one time, that's terrible what somebody said. That's anti-Semitic. Well, whether it is or not, it's a different story. And I said, so what? What do you mean, so what? Well, something's, that's racist. So what? That's sexist. So what? What do you want to have happen if somebody says something? Whether it's true or not, whether you were hypersensitive or not, what do you want to have happen? What? And they can't answer the question. Well, you can't say that. Well, why not? I don't understand why you can't say that. Especially when it came down to racial distinctions. And if you even bring things up. So anyway, so I learned a long time ago. If you're an American and you live in a country, you're going to hear a lot of things. And sometimes you're going to have to hear some stuff that might be racist, anti-Semitic, anti-Arabic, whatever you want to call it. Misogynistic, anti-handicapped. However, even though I might say that is kind of silly, you could still get fired from a job if you subject the job or employment to some kind of ignominy or shame or opprobrium from the people. You say something that hurts somebody's opinion. You say something, even though I just got done telling you, well, so what? Doesn't mean you can't be fired. You just can't be arrested. Well, what if there's nothing? Well, I don't think there's anything wrong with that, but that doesn't matter. It doesn't matter. It's just, life is not fair. If you think you can say whatever you want, do whatever you want. See, people today, especially younger folks, live in a world where they think that everything is just a consequence-free. Here, take a gummy. Take an anxiolytic. Take an anti-anxiety pill. Don't worry. Don't cry. Don't be upset. No, life's a bitch. Then you die. And that's it. It's tough. I don't like that. I don't care for it. And I tell people, you know, and I want to say, I love America. You mean the people? Not the government, right? Well, what's the difference? What's the difference between the government and the country? Are you kidding me? Everything. Are you kidding? Are you nuts? So there are distinctions, differences, shades. Larry in Brooklyn. Larry, you're on another side of midnight with Lionel.
5: Yeah, hi, Lionel. I know you're an attorney, so I have to bring this up, my conscience. You know, the state of Tennessee is about to do something terrible, God forbid, that I believe, you may think this is a stretch, but I'm telling you, I believe it'll spell the end of Christendom. And that is if they execute Krista Pike, who was a troubled 18-year-old teen at the time she committed the crime, and her lawyer did not put on an expert for mitigating evidence.
0: Okay, why will this end Christendom?
5: I'll tell you why. Because it's such a compelling case for mercy.
0: Explain it.
5: She's been tortured for three decades. She's been tortured for 3 decades on death row when she has something called transient immaturity. In other words, she has no connection to the crime. It's not somebody who did penance and changed themselves.
0: Okay, why will this end Okay, I understand that. Why will this end Christendom?
5: I'll tell you why. Because the last words of Christ were, "Forgive them, O Lord, for they know not what they do."
0: Well, why not forgive everybody? Why not just repeal the death penalty? Do you think Christ would be in favor of the death penalty?
5: I don't know that. Okay.
0: So why don't all death penalty cases hold Christendom? By the way, which refers collectively to the Christian world. This is nations and societies and institutions shaped by Christianity. It's very, okay. I think it's a bit broad, but that's okay. What is so special about her case?
5: Well, I'll tell you why, because she knew not what she did.
0: What about Lindsay Clancy? What about the woman who killed her 3 kids? What about that?
5: That's the worst part of it, because I believe Lindsay Clancy did know very well. She's a mature adult. Even if she's affected by foreign substances, she's a mature adult. She could still weigh the consequences.
0: But this woman, it was suggested that in the case of Krista Pike, who's now 50, she knew what was right or wrong. She might be suffering from mental illness. She might have had a bipolar disorder. She might have had PTSD. That doesn't mean she didn't know the difference between right and wrong. It means she went through a terrible life.
5: Yeah, but the thing is, when you have an adolescent, this has been proven through litigation, an adolescent state of mind is not able to weigh things like an adult.
0: You don't have to weigh things. You have to know that you don't have to weigh things. You don't have to weigh things. You have to know things are wrong. And by the way, thank you for your call. Thank you, sir. It doesn't matter that you weigh them. It doesn't matter whether you think, well, I understand the gravity of first degree versus second degree versus manslaughter versus heat of passion. No. Do you know that this is against the law? Yes. That's it. Under the McNaughton rule, maybe that should change. Do I agree with that? That's not the issue. Don't you love how some people's cases tug at our heartstrings and others don't? We'll talk more about that and everything else so far on Another Side of Midnight with Lionel.
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7: April 23rd, 1985. Coca-Cola kills its flagship formula and replaces it with New Coke. It turned out Coke catastrophically misjudged the deep emotional attachment to the original formula. Public backlash was immediate and ferocious. Within 79 days, Coca-Cola was forced into reintroducing the original formula as Coca-Cola Classic. And that's history.
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0: silly music? Of course it is. But that doesn't make it bad. By the way, this is so funny. Just as an example, I love this. During the course of something, we have these little segments that say something like, here's something about history you don't know. Here's a moment of 250th anniversary. Here's a fact you don't know. And I heard one regarding New Coke, and it's wrong. Because you can't give a story in like 3 seconds. Remember when they changed New Coke? Remember that one? I forget what year it was, but they changed it and they said, this is a disaster. And it was like, they didn't like the taste. They didn't like, none of that was wrong. I mean, it was correct. That's not what happened. Now, I'm not going to go through this, but remember, here's the lesson of that. You've got to be able to explain, well, yeah, but let me explain to you why that is. And sometimes things take a long time. And when you give somebody on TV, let's say a minute, 2 minutes, 30 seconds, you can't explain things. There are certain things that we love to just bring up. Just very, very quickly, remember when new Coke came out? Remember this one? This was, people always, by the way, Pepsi Clear, people forget that one. That was another disaster. But the year was April the 23rd. 1985, and they returned the original formula as 79 days later, and New Coke remained available under different names until they got rid of it in 2002. Okay, do you know why that was? The reason why people went so crazy was because it's not, people don't evaluate products as laboratory samples. They miss the point. They attach history to it and ritual and identity. Coke changing the liquid, but overlooked the meaning of the bottle. New Coke was not primarily a failure of flavor. It was a failure to understand loyalty. And people wanted to have a choice. They got very upset with the fact that you took away something. See, it wasn't what people think. It's when you ask people, well, why did you think this way? What was your take? It was because I grew up with this. Now, what I just described to you might take 2 minutes, 3 minutes, depending upon how fast I can say it, and the incredible editing that has to be done. Humans don't speak like that. People don't put the words together like that. In order to convey thought and idea and news, you have to have time. Because if you don't give people time, if you don't explain everything, what you do is you end up misleading people, which we will never do. On Another Side of Midnight, with me, Lionel, final hour coming up.
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2: I'm Matt Piper. President Trump is set to address the UN General Assembly this week. News Nation's Tom Dempsey.
3: Tuesday is going to be the day to watch with the UN General Assembly. That's when we expect President Donald Trump to speak in front of this big gathering of world leaders. But sources have also confirmed to News Nation that aside from that speech, President Trump also plans to meet with a number of Gulf region leaders all to discuss the ongoing Iran war. That conflict showing really no signs of ending anytime soon. But Iran's control over the Strait of Hormuz has led to big impacts on oil and gas prices, of course.
2: Ed Sheeran opened his concert in Philadelphia with comments about Gaza last night.
4: What happened in Israel and at the Nova Music Festival on October 7th was horrific and compounded centuries of Jewish pain. What is happening in Gaza is catastrophic and unjustifiable and disproportionate. Our hearts be broken by the scale of devastation and loss of civilians' lives. Of children's lives. The systemic injustice we're seeing unfold in the West Bank cannot be overlooked.
2: It follows the controversy that unfolded since his supporting acts withdrew in solidarity with his former opener Macklemore, who was dropped from the tour after making pro-Palestinian comments on stage recently.
5: I'm just so glad to be here to see Ed Sheeran. Are you kidding me? And just love his music. He just crosses so many genres, so many feelings, that it's always a variety whenever we put him on.
2: Sheeran began the concert alone on stage with no opener, but was joined by other musicians later in the show. As Yom Kippur approaches, Jews across Israel are preparing for the Day of Atonement through age-old rituals. One, the Tashlich, which traditionally takes place between the Jewish New Year and Yom Kippur, involves the symbolic casting of sins into a body of water. People empty their pockets into a source of water, like here in the Mediterranean, casting their sins out to sea.
6: This is an old ceremony that we are doing before Yom Kippur. It is a symbolic action that we are taking our sins and we are throwing the sins to the sea. And we are becoming better person for the coming year, and we hope to be a better person.
2: The U.S., Denmark, and Greenland said Friday they had entered into an agreement for the U.S. to develop a significant military presence on Greenland. Yesterday, Denmark and Greenland said any agreement with the U.S. would not compromise Greenland's sovereignty. This man from Denmark has lived in Greenland for the last 2 years.
7: Haven't it been like that since the 50s, that they more or less could build all the bases they want? So I was a little confused when Trump, he said in the beginning that we will go and take over Greenland and say, what, you had an agreement already, why not just put more troops here? That's a little weird.
2: This is the Worldwide News Network.
1: This is Moving America. Here's Jake Novak.
8: You've heard of off-roading, but what about off-landing? Mercedes has just filed for a very interesting patent. The filing describes a two-axle, two-track off-roader that can roll into a lake or river, level itself on the surface, and climb back onto shore without outside help. Now, before you start thinking of some interesting new driving shortcuts, note that insiders report that for now, this is something known as a pure patent play, with no hard plans to begin production right now. But in case you're curious, and I know you are, the patent says flotation will come from removable inserts made of foam or other inflatable material that will sit inside each wheel arch. A control unit can inflate or deflate them individually at each corner to balance the vehicle and react to changing loads or currents or sea monsters. Whatever. Once this SUV is buoyant, the wheels keep working with adaptive suspension so they behave like rudders. It all sounds very cool, but you may want to pack a set of water wings just in case. I'm Jake Novak.
1: This is Moving America.
2: Chinese President Xi Jinping is headed to Washington this week for a meeting with President Trump. News Nation's Tom Dempsey has that.
9: Wednesday, there's a special airport arrival ceremony for Chinese leader Xi Jinping. President Donald Trump expected to meet him at the airport for all this. The two leaders will be holding face-to-face talks with trade, expected to be one of the top issues that comes up. We may see the two sides work on easing tariffs. Rare earth minerals may also be a top issue. China is the world's biggest producer of critical minerals, which we use in things like electronic vehicles, plane engines, and electronics.
2: Last year, China restricted exports of rare earth minerals as tensions about tariffs escalated. Artificial intelligence could also be among topics the two leaders may discuss. Matt Piper, Worldwide News Network, New York.
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14: Here's Lionel.

Alrighty, Lina, with you. This is Another Side of Midnight. No, I don't know what that means. Our number is 800-848-9222. This is the third, the final hour until next week. There isn't a day that goes by when I don't recite the words of Tolstoy, who said that history would be a wonderful thing if only it were true. And get a bunch of Americans with the American flag, put them on red, white, and blue, have them look like Uncle Sam, and they will make up stuff like you can't believe. They'll just make it up. Because they think, kinda, sorta, that's what this is about. Sorta, maybe, kinda. There was an event recently where we had the Pledge of Allegiance. Ah, yes. The pledge. Should you stand? Should you put your hand over your heart? Yes, of course, yes. But what's this pledge about, huh? What is it? What's the history of the pledge? I don't know. You're not going to hear this on any kind of 250. A look back. Here's some. And by the way, it's not a factoid. When people say it's a factoid, factoid means a fact that is subject to, not even sure whether it's true or not, but this is different. In 1892, Francis Bellamy wrote the following. This was the original one. I pledge allegiance to my flag and the republic for which it stands, one nation, indivisible, with liberty and justice for all. Notice a few words missing there. My flag, the flag. I pledge allegiance to my flag. Not I pledge allegiance to the flag of the United States of America. Nope. And to the republic for which it stands, one nation under God. Nope. They added that later on in the 50s. Later on, they added in the 50s. Why? Well, that was at the behest of the Knights of Columbus. One nation under God. Why? To show those heathen, atheistic Ruskies what we're all about. Those godless Hun, you know, those not Huns, what am I got the wrong word, but those heathens. It was complete and total PR. We're going to show them. We had it, you know, in God we trust, but this was, by the way, this was in many, many people's suggestions, believe it or not, unconstitutional, because this was a statute that provided this. But let me proceed. It gets even better. So you got it? So I pledge allegiance to my flag and the republic for which it stands, one nation, indivisible, with liberty and justice for all. So school children, this is even better. They recited it using what was called the Bellamy Salute. Do you know what that one was? Oh, this was a classic. The Bellamy Salute. You extend your right arm toward the flag. It's supposed to go from your heart like and out. You extend it. This, of course, predated Nazism. And basically, the fascist Hitler ripped it off from Mussolini. His was a different version. Mussolini liked his version of the hand gesture was palm up, where you would lift the earth, lift society up. Hitler came with the palm down to suppress, to keep the world, to keep the population, to keep freedom down. Well, this salute did not look good. And during World War II, they said, we're going to stop it. So in 1942, Congress changed the official flag etiquette to require placing the right hand over the heart. This is flag etiquette. Under God was added in 1954 under the Eisenhower administration to distinguish America from this atheistic Soviet communism. That's why it was. Never before, you know, from the founding fathers. So the photograph you see of kids appear to be showing the American children, it looks like a Nazi salute. This is the Bellamy salute. This is the way it was done. Now, who was this guy Bellamy? Francis Bellamy was a Christian socialist, Baptist minister. He believed that Christianity supported economic equality
and criticized, you ready for this, unrestrained capitalism. He was a socialist, not a communist, socialist, not a Marxist, socialist. His cousin, Edward Bellamy, wrote this very, very popular utopian socialist novel called Looking Backward. So Francis, this is Francis Bellamy, who wrote The Pledge, composed it in 1892 for a national school celebration promoted by the Youth's Companion. Now, interestingly enough, his private political beliefs were more radical than the pledge itself. In fact, he reportedly considered adding equality as a word, but was told to omit it because racial equality and women's equality would have made the pledge, well, politically unacceptable. Think about this. The pledge to the flag, if it included this, would have been considered inconsistent with American ideology. Now, it's called growing pangs, my friend. It's one of the things that we did. We had a wild and woolly background. We're crazy. You know, in fact, remember the Constitution, the original one, prior to any of the amendments, we had the Fugitive Slave Clause, which we would prefer not to bring up. But that's the way that happened. It's the way it went. It was fascinating. Absolutely, utterly, totally fascinating. We had a provision that said, you know, if you have a slave that runs away, you better bring him back. Equality. A more perfect union. I always loved that one too. How is it more perfect? It's like more dead. But let's go back to this. It came up before, the idea of this First Amendment, free speech, and SCOTUS. I can't tell you enough. If you ever get the chance to study at length the history of the Supreme Court, oh, please do. It is just wonderful. The stuff it came up with was great. Here are some wonderful moments from the past. How about West Virginia against Barnett, 1943. Jehovah's Witness children refused, speaking of the flag, refused to salute the flag because they considered it idolatry. And during wartime, this looked profoundly unpatriotic. And if you think that we enjoy patriotism today, the Supreme Court ruled the government could not compel students to declare a belief. Patriotism could be encouraged, but not forced. Oh my God. That was Barnett. Patriotism could be encouraged, but not forced. Then 1969, Brandenburg. Now, those of us who are involved in the free speech world, lawyers, you know what Brandenburg means. This was a KKK leader delivered this really inflammatory speech. And they said, this guy is going to incite riots and lynchings and cross burnings. I mean, he was going nuts. And the court protected it. I said, no. That's protected speech. Because advocacy, what you want to have happen, may be punished only when intended and likely, listen to what I'm saying, to produce imminent lawless action. I mean, it's going to happen now. Even hateful political speech receives protection unless it crosses that line. And then you get into the notion of advocacy. We had a thing years ago called the National Organization for the Reform of Marijuana Laws, NORML. How could you have an organization that encourages the repeal of laws? Well, simple. We had people who wanted to repeal Volstead Act. There was this organization called NAMBLA. I always thought it was a bit, I'm not so sure now, but we always thought it was created by talk radio hosts just to have something to say when there was no news. The North American Manboy Love Association. It was a statute that wanted to remove
any prohibitions against men and boys from engaging in certain activities. And they said, you should arrest people for advocating this. And I, as you can imagine, on the air said, no, you can't do that. No. Well, this is Brandenburg, because this was just, it's not imminent. It's just an idea, like, you know, one day we should maybe reconsider this, even though it's deplorable, even though I think it's deplorable. That's not what the Constitution says. Here's a great one. Cohen against California. You've heard of this, but you may not know the name. 1971. Paul Cohen, that nut, he was a nutcase. He entered a courthouse wearing a jacket bearing the words F the draft. And I think you know what F means. The court reversed his conviction. The government could not sanitize. Listen to this, public debate simply because particular words offended people. Well, what about on the radio? Well, that's different. That's licensing. What? I love that distinction without a difference. 1977, Skokie, the National Socialist Party, American Nazis, wanted to march through a community containing thousands of Holocaust survivors. You talk about anti-Semitism? You think Ed Sheeran is something? How about Nazis marching through your neighborhood? And the defense of the Nazis by the ACLU, of course, appeared outrageous. But the principle was consistent. It's very simple. Government cannot decide that constitutional protections belongs only to decent people with respectable opinions. Remember that. Remember, 1989, oh, this was a great one. Texas against Johnson, burning the flag. 9-0, if I recall correctly. The court held the flag burning was protected political expression, and the government could not prohibit an idea merely because society found it deeply offensive. I'm not done yet. One more. There's a bunch of these. 2011, Snyder against Phelps. This was a great one. Remember the Westboro Baptist Church? Oh, these people were despicable. They picketed near a soldier's funeral. Remember with these terrible signs? And the court protected the demonstration because it addressed public issues from a lawful location. And it made the strongest modern proof that the First Amendment protects speech. And it also protects speech that Americans despise. And people went nuts. And I, of course, on the air would tell people, but you don't understand. This is the Constitution. F the Constitution. Pardon me, I'm trying to sanitize this. I said, do you know what you're saying? I don't like that. The Constitution only works for me when I agree with it. I don't like what you're saying. What this guy's saying is, remember, the next time somebody says Ed Sheeran, anti-Semite, or not anti-Semite, Macklemore, anti-Semite, what about Skokie? What about that? Nazis? Yeah, but that was different. It is different because this is different. This is a private venue. But the point is, do you see how in order to be a good American, you have to, number one, be possessed of the facts, possessed of the history, possessed of the workings of the Constitution, but then the ability to negotiate differences between this case and that case, this situation, this nuance. That's what's so critical. That's what's so important. That I can't explain to you enough. That's why all of this matters more than anything else. Our number, dear friends, is 800-848-9222. We will take the balance of the show and take your call. First-time callers, always, always, always welcome. Especially if you've never called any show before, or you feel like maybe what you're saying might be, you might say to yourself, well, I may not be the most articulate, I may not be the most cogent, I may not be the most sapient. Well, listen to what we've heard so far. Do you think you could be worse than that? I kid.

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0: love this song. This is from Toulouse Street. This is the Doobies. This is their second album. The first one nobody remembers. But this one, oh, Rocking Down the Highway, phenomenal. All right, my friends, let's go back to the fun. It's back to the fun. I like that. Smooth. It's a smooth transition. Very, very good. Let's go back to the phones, back to the fun. Your thoughts, your comments, no matter how inane, germane, insane. Let's go to Brian in Rockland. We're on the other side of Midnight Red Line.
1: Hi, this is Brian in Rockland. Given the fact that it's unconstitutional to ban burning of the U.S. flag, how do they pass laws saying that if you burn a pride flag, that's somehow hate speech, you know how to do it?
0: Who says there's a law that says that?
1: That's what I understood.
0: No. You can burn it might be considered incitement. It might be considered, depending on the circumstances, it's like burning a Quran or something. There's no law that says per se you can't do that. Depends upon the context. You could burn an American flag. A law declares that you may burn the American flag but may not burn the pride flag. That would be blatant content and viewpoint discrimination. And the government would be protecting one political symbol versus another. And by the way, have you noticed that nobody's burning any American flags, at least in this country? Nobody is.
1: Lately,
0: nobody.
1: Lately not. Well, actually, people were... about a year ago, 2 years ago.
0: Let me ask you this. Should there be a law against burning the Constitution?
1: According to your logic, to that logic, no. I have a better question.
0: No, wait. This is my Constitution. This is my copy of it.
1: Okay.
0: And I can do what I want. Now, this is my flag. I bought this flag. I can bunch it up. I can stick it in the drawer. Why can't I burn it? I mean,
1: You should be able to. Yes, I'm saying by that logic, it should not be.
0: What do you think personally?

0: personally?
1: Yeah, I just said personally.
0: I have to think about it more. I mean, it's yucky.
1: Okay, good.
0: But I don't know. I don't know.
1: Okay. I like when you said that. By the way, congratulations for saying, I have to think about that. God bless you, sir, for saying that. Thank you. Go ahead, sir.
0: Okay. They're talking about Ilhan Omar, that she married a brother, and therefore it would be her entry into the United States would be illegal. Why can't she marry a brother?
1: Is there a phone? Is there something with your phone? Perhaps, yes, remember, are you dropping it? Or?
0: No, it was wrong. I apologize. So, okay. Why can't she marry her brother?
1: Well, we have laws against consanguinity.
0: She didn't do it here. She did it in wherever she comes from.
1: Well, let me explain something. First of all, the official notice is that it has never been proved that Ilhan Omar married her brother. This is what they were
0: saying. That's fine. That doesn't bother me. What bothers me is if she had married her in a place where it was legal to do so.
1: That's a very good question.
0: Why would that bar her entry?
1: Let me go a step further. Let's assume not only did she marry her brother, but let's assume somebody married a child, an infant, in a country where it's legal.
0: Right.
1: So the question that you bring up is, what if you were to marry somebody, let's say you're a sibling or your mother or a close relative, that would clearly be against the law in this country, but for purposes of immigration, could you be deported? And also, like I said, what if you married an infant? What if your status then involved a marriage that would be, like, for example, an animal? I know that may sound crazy, but what about that? And that's an interesting question. Do you know what also you've done, which is, I want to applaud you, you've articulated the issue, and you are far more interested in the issue than in the fact. See, here's the thing. By the way, thank you for your call. This connection is just horrible, but please call me again. The key distinction, which in the controlling question, if ever, is, was the marriage illegal? Well, it was not, I should say, not what was it, illegal or grotesque. The immigration question is, was that marriage used fraudulently to obtain an immigration benefit? And what was the person's citizenship status at the time? See, you can marry somebody fraudulently, completely above board, and that could be a violation. A marriage between two siblings or between a parent and child is prohibited and generally void under American state law. If someone knowingly presented that relationship to immigration authorities, let's say as a legitimate marriage, to obtain a visa or a green card or a citizenship, the government could find the marriage fraud and material misrepresentation. This is interesting. The supposed, the alleged, I guess, spouse's immigration petition could be denied, and a non-citizen could be placed in removal proceedings. But deportation is not an additional punishment automatically imposed for committing something repugnant. So there's all kinds of, and believe me, this is not a subject of which is my expertise. I do know that an infant marriage would not be recognized because an infant cannot consent or enter a civil contract. Any purported or alleged paperwork would be void. Marrying an animal. But here's the thing, which is interesting. And we talk about this all the time. As we apply this to Ilhan Omar, from what I've been able to see, from the facts that are available, not the legend, so to speak, the timing is crucial. Ilhan Omar says she acquired American citizenship in 2000 through her father while she was a minor. This is what she alleges. Her marriage to Ahmed Elmi occurred in 2009. Okay? So even if that later marriage were eventually proved fraudulent, it would not automatically invalidate citizenship obtained 9 years later. The government would need to prove that her original citizenship was itself unlawfully obtained or whatever. So a later crime doesn't retroactively convert an American citizen into a deportable non-citizen. Now, so yeah, we have all the kinds of exceptions. His status may be different. That's another story. So this is all administrative. It's so, I don't want to say technical. It's not something I would ever even want to get even involved in. And one of the issues I'll never forget, when my good friend Anthony Cumia, I used to go on his radio show, and he was in New York. His office, or the studios, was in a building almost the garment district. And it was a building that looked like, I swear to God, like some kind of a 1950s abortion clinic. I mean, it was gray. I mean, it was the most depressing place you've ever been. And there were on his floor, they had this one immigration office, this lawyer. And if I went to the men's room or whatever, walking down that hall was a cacophony of humanity, the likes of which you could imagine. People wearing headscarves, hats, burnouses, jalebas, jerbas, holding rattan cages of chickens. I'm kind of making that up, but I mean, it looked like the Tower of Babel got bad GPS instructions. I mean, and I thought to myself, what kind of a practice is this? Do these people have any money? They probably do, but it is a mess. So I always say, before you weigh in on Ms. Omar, do some cursory research, find out what's there, because I think it might be fine, I guess. Let's go to Ivan in New York. You're on another side of Midnight with Lionel.
2: Hey, Lionel, I love your show.
1: Ivan, the excitement that you feel right now, the effusive, over-the-top, gushing, it's palpable, and I thank you.
2: I was mesmerized there for a minute.
1: I'm mesmeric. Go ahead, sir.
2: The circles that I run in, a lot of people listen to NPR and stuff, and when Trump took the money away, they saw that as an infringement on free speech.
1: Mm-hmm.
2: I see it as the opposite of that. I don't want
1: took money away from what, sir? Took money away from what?
2: I guess out of public broadcasting.
1: No, there's no problem with that. Yeah, yeah.
2: Well, a lot of people have a problem with that. They think it's just terrible. And
1: what do you think?
2: I think it's great. I don't think that the government should be funding any media outlet of any
1: kind. You sure
2: about
1: that?
2: Yes.
1: What about Stars and Stripes, the military publications? That's pure propaganda.
2: I guess that's just supporting our military.
1: Here's the question.
2: Yeah.
1: When you talk to your friends,
2: you throw a question, at it.
1: No. Question number one. Is this funding discretionary? Is it provided for by statute? Does Congress establish it? Is it like Voice of America or something? What is, because when you really get into it, see, most people forget that constitutional law, a lot of it's very, very dry. We have the separation of powers. So let's say here comes President Trump, and let's say that NPR is established for by the congressional, whatever it is, it's theirs, they fund it, they've approved it, and I guess maybe he could veto it if there's something wrong with it. But the question is, who's vetoing this? What are the reasons for it? When people say, why does the government do this? I ask somebody this question. Why do we have a chaplain in the Congress? Why do we have all this prayer, all this God stuff in the Congress? We have separation of church and state. We have the
2: which is an
1: separation clause. Why do we have this on coins? And nobody really cares. But I ask that question, and it depends upon whether it bothers you. Here's my question with NPR. If yours is so good, if this is such a great thing, why don't you just put it out yourself?
2: Right.
1: Why doesn't David Geffen and Steven Spielberg and the tech billionaires say, we're going to do NPR like you've never. In fact, we're going to go full lefty tilt crazy. Have you also noticed how monumentally, I mean, NPR, remember it was Lake Wobegon and the Garrison Keillor saying, that was kind of cute, you know? We didn't need the government to do that. But then it got to be really boring. Fresh air. Remember the girls? Remember Sweaty Balls, that NPR thing with Alec Baldwin? Remember that one? That was one of the best recaps of this weird, I'm Terry Gross, and this is Fresh Air. Hi, this is Guns and Butter on Pacifica Radio. I was like, oh my God, why do you talk like that? What's the matter? And there's a sense of, and also the anything involving comedy. You know, what's my line? Who said that? It's always this NPR from the NPR studios in Roanoke, Virginia. It's, what's the, you know, whose line is it anyway? It's just boring stuff. Another one, oh, by the way, on either on Netflix or something, there was a story about Robert De Niro and James Rosenthal. Right after 9/11, they started the Tribeca Film Festival. And it was, what a great story. And then COVID is like double, and they held these two people. And I thought, you know, this De Niro's okay in my book. And they showed him, and he says, look, it's about helping downtown. And anyway, he was great. Then came Trump, and he flipped. And this kind of a guy who said, look, this is not about politics. This is about helping people. I don't know what happened. Now, let's go a step further. You never heard the story about USAID, USAID. That funded, we'll never know how many magazines, how many movie studios, how many individual people were funded through back channel. It's, NPR is such a drop in the bucket. Maybe it's more theoretical, but USAID is the one that killed me. Remember when we had people all of a sudden like De Niro, he was tweeting every 5 minutes. And I thought to myself, is he being paid by them? I don't know, but I wouldn't be surprised. Rob Reiner was tweeting every 3 seconds. And I'm thinking, wait a minute. Is he being paid? I mean, how much money is he making with his, you know, star, with his movies? And I really don't know. Then you ask the question about, what about other people as well? What about these organizations? There was I forget the year. Remember Moby, he was like a DJ or something. Remember the name Moby? You ever hear the name Moby? You wouldn't know this. Okay, fine. Anyway, the CIA came to him and they said, can we have your social media account? You got a lot of followers. We'll rent it. Can we have it? Would you grant us access so we could, you know, post things? And this is Mockingbird Media, which is kind of what NPR is. So anyway, that's a very circuitous way of thinking this. But Trump was not wrong. Trump, though, sometimes you say, like, what's his beef with the link with the Kennedy Center? Come on. I mean, is this really necessary? Did the ballroom, did we ever finish that one? What's going on here? We haven't had any good Kennedy honors in a long time. It's like, will they just not show up? I mean, what is that all about? Seriously.
2: I agree. I just don't like having tax money spent. And it's kind of a microcosm. It's kind of an example.
1: Oh, absolutely. You know, it's theoretical. Yes,
2: but
1: right.
2: But it's like I wouldn't want Rush Limbaugh funded or you know, God rest his soul. But I'm just saying that.
1: No.
2: When your money, even in campaign finance, I think your money is speech, and your tax dollars equal. You know, what is my money?
1: Well, what about this? What about deducting membership in certain organizations because they're business related? And that's the way it's subsidized. I remember years ago there was a thing. I have a very strict rule. Organizations should be able to pick anybody they want. And there was a group years ago, this was a while back, but they had very various cities around the country would have like community organizations, you know, the Pittsburgh Club or whatever it was. And they may or may not include women and and they wanted to be discontinued from being able to enjoy any kind of a status for deductions. I remember years ago when Eric Adams, who, by the way, was an embarrassment, how I every time he spoke, I cringed. I thought, oh, dear God, no. Oh, no, please don't say anything. Please. I'm embarrassed. Anyway, he had this thing called 100 Black Men in Law Enforcement. I don't know if you remember that. And when I was on WABC initially, I said, can I join that? And he says, well, you're not a police officer. I said, well, let's say I was. Well, you're not black. I said, can I have a 100 white men in? And he said, well, that's kind of presumptuous. And he couldn't answer the question because it's complete bogus nonsense. Now, everybody said, hey, that was great. I said, well, I think they should be able to have that. I see nothing wrong with that. You know, there's this thing called the Medal of Honor Society. Do you ever meet these people? They're incredible. There's only one thing you have to have to member. You got to be in there. You got to be a member, receive the Medal of Honor. Aside from that, anybody can join. You got a problem with that? No. But what's the difference between being black and receiving the Medal of Honor? And when I told people that, people went berserk. I said, why can't I be with people I want? So anyway, should they enjoy tax deduction status as well?
2: No.
1: The government's kind of funding that.
2: The tax should be flat. The tax, all that should be removed from just what you're doing is the free speech that matters. The newspapers, the broadcasting, all those things should not be infringed upon. But when we begin to fund it with our common dollars forcefully, that's a removal of freedom.
1: Okay, let me ask you something. What if the government were to be involved, let's say, tangentially in supporting the Boy Scouts or the Girl Scouts? And let's assume they were, just assume, arguendo, that it was just, you know, they were just legitimate. They didn't have any kind of a mission. Does the government benefit sometimes from independently promoting certain activities on its own? Granted, it's
2: the government very locally, you can locally vote on certain things. I guess it can bleed into that.
1: Yeah.
2: So, but because all of a sudden the Boy Scouts or whatever group turns and starts to support something that you disagree with.
1: But other people do agree with it. But other people do agree with it. And other people, for example,
2: should be removed because,
1: well, the thing is,
2: an area.
1: Yeah. I think we're probably better off, maybe. I don't understand why we have in God we trust on anything. I don't understand any of that. I don't understand why anybody looks at their coins to get religious fulfillment or some kind of a channeling. I think it's ridiculous. Why do we have a chaplain? I believe it benefits everybody to have a complete and total separation. As Jefferson, the Dan, not Danford, whatever the,
2: Danbury,
1: the letter.
2: Danbury.
1: Danbury letter, right. I think we'd be better off with that. Let me ask you a question. I think One Nation Under God is unconstitutional. And it was about to go to the Supreme Court in the Newdow case. And what I didn't know was the Under God is a part of the flag statute. It's not mandatory, but there's a flag statute. And the reason why it was added in 1954 was to show those heartless atheist Ruskies that we believe in something in this country, that we believe in a monotheistic deity called God. And that was, in many people's minds, a complete and total and obvious. I think the Ninth Circuit ruled against it, which one of the rare cases I agree with them. But why is the federal government making a statement regarding the endorsement and ratification as to monotheism? It's like, wait a minute, that's not your job.
2: Does it bleed back to your rights are bestowed to you by your creator?
1: No, that's expression.
2: Well, I don't know.
1: Nobody really.
2: I think that's brilliant, and I think that's takes away
1: what is brilliant?
2: The power of government.
1: What is brilliant?
2: It's that your rights are bestowed to you by your creator.
1: What is brilliant about that?
2: Because it takes away, even if you're an atheist, they say, well, I don't believe in God. Okay.
1: Well, do you think creator means?
2: That there is a God.
1: But he's an atheist.
2: Okay, and you don't.
1: Why should an atheist be okay with that?
2: You can go about your day because you can go about your day as an atheist and say, mm-hmm. man did not, the state did not, the government did not give me these rights. These
1: and
2: rights
1: you know what you can also do?
2: Right.
1: You can go about your day as a Christian not having any reference to it whatsoever. You could
2: True.
1: Be just as happy, if not happier. So you know what it is?
2: True, but when,
1: it becomes
2: when
1: kind
2: your
1: of an,
2: rights are infringed upon you...
1: But see, here's a, I'm glad you brought that up.
2: Rights.
1: Sometimes rights are infringed. You don't feel anything. There's no righteous indignation. Sometimes when there's a violation of the Commerce Clause, you don't wake up in the middle of the night feeling it. You know, there are some. I'm still waiting for the Third Amendment, the drawing quarter soldiers in your home, quartering soldiers against your will. I'm still waiting for that one. It's got to be one somewhere, some case. This was a real problem for the drafters. Third Amendment. They said, we got to do something about this. You're knocking at their, who is it? Hi, I'm Commander Peters. These are my men. Oh, not again. You know, this really bothered us. This is a, have you ever thought about how much.
2: It happened, right? It did happen. It was something that someone had to deal with.
1: Yeah. It was a big deal. You know, when we first had the Articles of Confederation, that was the biggest, like, what is this? After they sent it, I don't know. I said, well, what does it do? Nothing. What's the point of this? I don't know. So then we had the Constitution. Hey, this is great. So somebody then says, wait a minute. What? We did it again. What? Where are the rights? Damn it. I knew something was missing. I knew it. Then we had the Bill of Rights. Okay. Then we started tacking them on. The first, second, third. And then we said, great. Then we said, wait a minute. Do these apply to the states? Huh? The states, what's a state? You know, South Carolina. I guess that we had a corporation by reference. I mean, it just, they, it's like my house I grew up in. They just added on. It started with this house. They just kept adding on. It had no design whatsoever. Just like you would be a, so this is our system, which is so terrific. And people will swear that the drafters of the Constitution believed in God, that we're a Christian country. No, we're not. The Treaty of Tripoli specifically, I think Article 11, whatever, said, oh, absolutely not. And why was that? Because John Adams had these pirates, Barbary Coast pirates. And they had a bunch of people that they were called Mohammedans. And they said, listen, don't have any beef with us. We are not a Christian country. You got that? Under no interpretation. And they said, oh, okay. Now, if I told you that and I give you this, people say, you know, that's not exactly the way I heard the story. I heard how all these pious Christian men drop down, look up, and they kept saying, so help me God and God. And it was kind of like, you know, but that was more of dressing. That wasn't actually part of our message. You see, remember, like I said, history would be a wonderful thing if only it were true. Now, aside from that, that's the least of which. Here is the biggest problem. Maybe you can help me with this. I have no political party that even remotely approximates what I believe in. Nothing. Democrat, Republican, I don't want a third party. I want a second party. I don't know who these people are. I don't know. All they want to do is they want to get together and have conventions. And they want to pat each other on the back and have cable news. And they think that they're somehow better than me. It's like, no, this is no. I don't know who you people are. Count me out.
2: I love talking to you. I love listening to you. I love your show. And
1: so you're the one.
2: Prayers all the time.
1: Thank you so much.
2: Me and
1: Manny.
2: I'm in a room full of
1: people.
2: Love you, man. Take care.
1: Thank you so much. Let's go to Mike in South Carolina. Mike, you're on another side of midnight with Lionel.
3: Top of the morning, Lionel. Great call.
1: Talk to me, sir. Thank you.
3: Great call. You know, you brought up Eric Adams. There he is. Eric Adams. 100, you know, members of the black
1: men. Yeah.
3: Force. Oh, please. And, you know, you spoke about, I got to mention the song, you know, Jesus is just all right with me. I was a drummer band. And, mm-hmm. you know, love my music back in the day. And even now, Lionel, I go to open mic nights like I did on Long Island. I got a German tall wood conga. With a tripod.
1: But you know what? If you know what, Mike? If you wear a long coat, nobody will notice.
3: That's a rim shot. And I love what you said. The previous call, I could listen to you every day. And, you know, I'm a voracious reader, but some of the words you come up with is like, what? You know,
1: no,
3: and
1: so,
3: I love when you
1: I didn't come up with them.
3: Florida,
1: I didn't come up with them. Oh, yes, yes. Well, I didn't come up with them. Listen, David, you take, yeah. I mean, Mike, or Susie, thank you so much, my friend. Don't ever change. I mean that sincerely. I'll tell you what, let's take a brief interruptus. We'll come back and take as many calls as possible before we terminate and slam the lid on this as we say it. This is Lionel with you on Another Side of Midnight.
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5: 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Fans called it, quote, unjustifiably expensive, like a $400 tracksuit, and the most divisive, a pine box to hold vinyl albums, one person writing, like, how much money do you need, Ms. Billionaire?
4: This is the Red Apple Entertainment Report. 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
4: 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Here's Lionel.
1: Alrighty, Lionel with you. This is Another Side of Midnight. Let's see how many calls we can get before we end it. Let's go to Benny in Bayside. You're on Another Side of Midnight with Lionel.
10: Hey, good morning. The one show that NPR had that was worth its weight in gold was Car Talk with Tom and Ray.
1: Click and
10: that was by far the funniest show ever. Never learned a thing about cars, but
1: did it have to be on NPR? Could we have not had that? Why didn't that work on commercial radio? That would have been great.
10: They could have sold a ton of advertisement. I mean, that show was very popular.
1: So there was no need for it to be on NPR.
10: It didn't need to, because I never knew where they stood. You never knew where they never said it.
1: Well, they were mechanics. Wait a minute. There's no political twist to torque. Anyway, Benny, thank you so much. Let's go to David on Staten Island. You're on Another Side of Midnight with Lionel.
11: Right now, when you go across borders, the national and state, you find the language will change according to the meaning. There's an ad on TV many years ago, George Maharis, I think Route 66.
1: Sure.
11: Went to Venezuela. Now, here in the United States, you put your hand up for a Valentine beer, you put your finger, your thumb, and your forefinger together to form a circle. Three fingers becomes the middle finger.
1: Thank you so much, David. I appreciate that. By the way, it was supposedly, there's a story, or supposedly, as some people erroneously say, there was a story of the Chevy Nova. N-O-V-A, which means in Spanish, Nova, no go. And then there was another one too. This story, a bit apocryphal. The storyline was that after Pepsi had made its foray into Russia, Coke wanted to go into China. Please, this is a story. Don't correct me. And when they met with some of the linguists and the semanticists and the language experts of China, they said, our slogan is Coke adds life. And the Chinese folks looked to each other and said, no, we can't do that. He goes, what do you mean you can't do that? No, we can't translate that. He goes, well, first of all, we're Coke. You're China. You're eating with dirt. And if you want anything resembling modernity, you will figure it out. He said, okay, we'll do the best we can. And the closest, according to the story they came up with, was Coke raises your ancestors from the dead. Let's go to Larry in Tampa. Larry, on another side of midnight with Lionel.
9: Hi, Lionel. I think a skilled prosecutor such as you might have gotten a different result in that Lindsay Clancy case if you would have argued that she knew what she was doing because she sent out the husband to the store instead of killing him because she realized that she would get opposition from him. Maybe she would have he would have defended himself and defended the kids. But I think
1: that's part of it. I appreciate that. I think the fact, and thank you for your call. Please call me again. I think it's even easier if she would have just realized at one particular point something to the effect of that by going and checking herself into a hospital, telling her husband, telling her doctors, when she said repeatedly, look, I'm psychotic. I keep having ideations of killing my kids. That's wrong. I've got to check myself in. This is wrong. She even looked up postpartum psychosis. She knew it was wrong. And just because you send somebody out, that's true. But you don't have to be I'm not saying it happened. You still could be so entwined in this lunacy that you think you have to do it in such a way that perhaps maybe the Klingons will be coming after you when you have to. I mean, who knows? But you're right, though. I still say she knew it was wrong. And wrong doesn't mean morally wrong, ethically wrong. It just means it's against the law, period. My friends, what a show. Let me get this out of the way before I forget. Mr. Jackson and Mr. Billy, you are just incredible. Thank you, thank you, thank you so much. Please demand respect from everyone you work with. Because you deserve it, my friends. And thank you so much for being with us. Let me remind you, you can follow me at Lionel Nation on YouTube. Lionel Nation, sign up and subscribe. And on X or Twitter, at Lionel Media. It has been such a wonderful foray into this. I cannot tell you how much I appreciate this. Well, we will meet again next week. Same bad time, same bad channel. I thank you so much for paying attention. And thank you for your great and your astute analyses. I appreciate it more than you will ever imagine. Until then, my friends, I leave you with this valedictory, this sayonara. Remember, the monkey's dead. The show's over. Sue you. Dad, dad.
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14: I'm Matt Piper. In a social media post moments ago, President Trump now says he has agreed to a request by the military to convert his proposed huge arch near Arlington National Cemetery in Washington into a complex to house and deploy drones and sniper ammunition. The president cited national security concerns for the move without mentioning any specific threats. Aviation experts have raised safety concerns given its proximity to Reagan Washington National Airport, while veterans have sued to block the arch, arguing it would destroy the historic sightline between Lincoln Memorial and Arlington National. The project is part of the president's broader drive to reshape Washington's monumental landscape, including a new White House ballroom, renovation of the Lincoln Memorial reflecting pool, and redevelopment of a golf course in East Potomac Park. Ed Sheeran opened a solo concert last night with comments about Gaza after controversy swirled around his tour as supporting acts withdrew in solidarity with the person who was his opener, Macklemore.
15: What happened in Israel and at the Noma Music Festival on October 7th was horrific and compounded centuries of Jewish pain. What is happening in Gaza is catastrophic. and unjustifiable and disproportionate. Our heart has been broken by the scale of devastation and loss of civilians' lives, of children's lives. And the systemic injustice we're seeing unfold in the West Bank cannot be overlooked.
14: Before the show, a small group of pro-Palestinian demonstrators congregated outside the stadium to protest Sheeran.
16: I had always assumed that he was fairly progressive because of his previous ideological stances, and so I was surprised when Macklemore was announced to be canceled, but we were like, well, maybe it wasn't his call. But then it became clear that he had sort of caved to a corporate interest and to what the stadium owners wanted, and so I was immediately turned off, and so I feel fairly betrayed. As a former fan,
14: it'll be another day at the White House with some media outlets shut out. CNN, MS Now, and Politico are the ones at the start of a media ban, which President Trump says could soon head to other outlets where he does not like coverage. Bill Christensen was holding up a sign in D.C. defending the press.
17: Journalists are on the front lines of defending democracy. They have always been in war zones, but they also at home defend democracy, and it's time for everyone to stand up and defend democracy.
14: Iran will not reopen the Strait of Hormuz until its conditions are met and U.S. commitments are implemented. That word from its parliament speaker, who says Iran must both fight and negotiate, adding that Tehran would use military force to push back its enemies and diplomacy to consolidate battleground gains when the time is right. This is the Worldwide News Network.
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14: As Yom Kippur approaches, Jews across Israel are preparing for the Day of Atonement through age-old rituals. Traditionally, a chicken is swung over the head three times while reciting prayer, after which the bird is slaughtered and donated to charity.
19: We're doing atonement through a kapara, through the rooster, which is going to, in effect, it's not going to take our sins and dispense them, but it's a way for us to symbolically shed off the old, and we're going to give tzedakah, the money from this, will go to a good cause. So we should start the new year clean and to be an effective start to a great new year.
14: In Tel Aviv, on the shores of the Mediterranean Sea, some also performed the Taslich, in which people empty their pockets into a source of water, casting their sins out to sea. Matt Piper, Worldwide News Network, New York.
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0: Well, it's the weekend. Welcome aboard. 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And welcome aboard. 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So let's get started. Here's our phone number. It's 800-823-8255. Grab a line. Happy to chat with you about what you got going on around your home. Also, we always talk about the color of the year. And everybody's got color of the year right now. It used to be just one place had a color of the year. And it was Pantone, I believe. And this year's first color year that I've seen was by Valspar. And I kind of like the Valspar's color of the year almost every year. It's nothing real extraordinary. It's just good, warm, fun colors. Last year they had one which was... if you watched the football game last night and you saw old Mrs. Helmets, that was close to the color of the year for Valspar in 2026. Might have been a little bit more gray to it, but not much. It was pretty close. It was a nice blue and gray combo. This year's color of the year for Valspar, it's called Rose Earth. And it's a mix of a terracotta and a dusty rose. Pretty cool looking. Kind of muted, not real dark, but it'd be a great accent wall. But we'll keep you posted as some of these colors of the year come in. And that was the first one I saw. And if you want to take a look at it, it's Valspar, the paint people, color of the year. And pretty good look. Kind of like it. All right, grab a line. It's 800-823-8255. Sue, you lead us off. Welcome.
1: Okay, I just want to know what to do about my floors.
0: Your floors. Well, let's talk about
1: them. They're oak floors or squares. They're pretty old, but they're in pretty good shape. They have the foam backing, and they're like stuck down, and they just need to be cleaned and maybe brightened up or something. I don't know what.
0: Is this like a parquet?
1: Yes, it is.
0: Okay. So it's a parquet floor. It's always be nice to look at. Is it dirty or is it dull or is it stained?
1: I would say it is because I haven't been able to clean it for quite some time. Mm-hmm. And it's just, I just sweep, dust mop, and I run the sweeper, but it needs to be a good cleaning.
0: Mm-hmm. There's three stages of wood flooring, including parquet. There's cleaning, there's re-urethaning them, and they're sanding them down and restaining them.
1: Well, I'd rather get away from the polyurethane, and I don't think they're thick enough to sand too much down.
0: Well, you can't go real far with them. You're right about that. And when you do a parquet, you got to remember that grain's going different ways. So usually when you do a floor, you go with the grain. In a parquet, you actually, if you got to sand it down or you had somebody sand it down, they would go diagonally against that tile. So,
1: okay, so who would I call about something like that?
0: Well, there, in this, you're out of Cincinnati, you could call like Westchester wood flooring. And for people listening all over the country, if you just Google wood flooring renews or redos and let them take a look at it, a lot of flooring companies that do maintenance on them, Sue, they'll take you through the steps. I've had wood floors that really, they did a really good cleaning job of buffing and cleaning. I've had wood floors that they just lightly scratched and then re-varnished, and those look great. And I've had wood floors where they sand them down and stain them. But if you want to try something yourself,
1: No, I can't do that. I just need a number to call somebody.
0: Yeah, well, I don't have their phone number. You probably have to look that up. But
1: okay.
0: The one I'm familiar with is
1: Westchester
0: Wood Flooring, yes.
1: Mm-hmm. Okay.
0: I remember the fellow's name is Mike, but I don't have his number.
1: Okay.
0: All right.
1: Thank you so much.
0: You're quite welcome. Thank you. Bye-bye. A good point here, too, and regardless of where you're living and where you're listening to me, there's project we want to tackle ourselves. There's projects we obviously maybe over our skill level, or we don't know enough about what to do. And when you bring a professional in, asking for recommendations to your neighbors and things like that is a great way to find somebody that's trustworthy and let them analyze. But if this is something you wanted to do, sure, there's all kinds of products. I talk a lot about Jaws products, and they have a wood floor cleaner, and it does a real nice job. One of the things you got to be careful if you're going to clean wood flooring yourself is whether the product is pH neutral, whether it's alkaline, whether it's got an acidity base, because and what you're going over, is it a water-based finish, is it an oil-based finish? So if you find, let's say you have an oil-based finish and you got a latex finish on the wood floor and you got an oil type cleaner, you can make it real cloudy. So if you get a pH balanced product, simply spray it on, let it sit, wipe usually with a microfiber towel, and you can clean it up real good. Like I said, Jaws, JAWS wood floor cleaner works real well. One of the big ones that are out there is Bona, B-O-N-A. Bona has a cleaner and a rejuvenator. It really depends on where on the scale of where, in terms of wear and tear, where that finish is. So sometimes getting a pro out there and really let them assess it is helpful. All right, Lisa, welcome.
2: Now, good morning, Gary. How are you this morning?
0: Doing fine, thank you.
2: Good. I have a question about some shower doors. I know I spoke to you in the past about the doors. How would you recommend they came with the home in 1956. How would you recommend I clean the rubber stripping around there? They're the encrusted, from years of water and soap and splashing and things like that. How would you recommend that I clean that?
0: So it's not necessarily like a like molds or mildews or anything along those lines, correct? It's more just hard water deposits.
2: Well, they're on the outside of the doors. So I wouldn't imagine that it's mold or hard water, because they're right around the bottom.
0: I'm familiar. But
2: the top of it.
0: Yeah. So is it just dirt? Is it just dirty?
2: It looks like dirty. It's discolored. It kind of looks like white mixed in with some brown, because the regular rubber is gray along the other side.
0: Well, mold can be white. Hard water deposits can be white. Brown can be mold. I think probably one of the things, have you tried just good bathroom cleaners? I'll mention the Jaws products. I got a bathroom cleaner. The Magic Eraser, the Mr. Clean Magic Eraser. I've had good luck with that product. I'm going back to the Jaws cleaner product. They have one called a cream cleanser. Lisa, that one is undefeated in my house for cleaning things that are stubborn. Anywhere from a glass cooking top with food burn on it to the crustacean that will get into a toilet bowl sometime from magnesium, where you get that little black line in there. It's taken that out. I certainly believe in that. If you've got some soft scrub at home, I think I would try that first. You know, any of those products that you have at home, I would try first, and then go from there. But I think all the ones that I just mentioned would probably take care of that problem fairly easily.
2: Okay, and what about the glass on the doors? What would you recommend for that? Kind of, you know, the same. That's definitely hard water.
0: Well, and that can be just a hard water, that pH neutral glass cleaner. Jaws would do that fine. You don't have a water softener or anything along those lines?
2: No, nothing like that.
0: Okay,
2: no.
0: That might be something to consider down the road, just to help keep it clean. I'll tell you another wonderful product. There is a wet, it's called Wet and Forget Shower, and we've used this in the past. It works real well. You spray it on once a week, and you never scrub.
2: Okay.
0: I mean, and we've had people call and say how wonderful it is. So you spray it on, you don't use the shower, so you spray it on at night, and in the morning you turn the shower on and rinse it. And I'll tell you, you for molds, mildews, hard water deposits, gunk, goo, and all that, it'll take care of it. It's more of a maintenance product.
2: Okay, that was my next question that you just answered. That was a maintenance product.
0: Right.
2: Mm-hmm. Okay, sure is. Fantastic.
0: All right, Lisa, thank you for the call. Appreciate
2: thank you, Gary. Thanks for the great advice.
0: All right, thank you. Bye-bye. All right, let me give you the phone number. You can grab a line there wide open. 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
4: 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Go ahead and grab a line. Joe Strecker is on the board today, and he'll get your question answered. Well, he'll pass it on to me, but he'll chat with you, put you in the lineup. How's that? All right, let's go to James. James, welcome.
5: Yes, good morning, Gary. So I've had a traditional water softener for about 7 years. It was installed new in the property. I have the loop and all that. It's, when I say traditional, I assume you know what I'm referring to with the salt and that type of stuff. So it's a local company. And they recently got purchased by A.O. Smith, and they do a 2-year maintenance, and they called me up and they said, we are ready for your maintenance. And I said, okay. And now it's $250. And what they do is they essentially come out and clean the filter and things like that. So, and I looked at my past invoices and it's gone up from like, you know, 75 and that. Over the years, now we're at 250. So I'm just evaluating whether I'm going to blow this system out and just put in one of these non-salt systems. And I'm in Arizona, so I do have hard water. That's just a fact. And I've listened to you, you know, that basically that's a chemical or whatever, mechanical removing, softening of the water. So I'm a little suspicious of these other companies out there that claim to, like do the same job as like a quote traditional water softener. So I want to get as much knowledge out of you as I can before I make a decision.
4: Tell me again how old that water softener is.
5: It's 7 years old.
4: Okay. So there's no real filter in there. There's a media in there. Okay. And that media usually is going to last you 10 to 15 years. And if it's maintained, and maybe replacing that media in there every 5 years is probably good enough. I don't know if you've ever done that before. So it sounds like that's what they're talking about replacing. Is that sound familiar or not?
5: It does not sound familiar. And the next time they call me, that will be a question for them.
4: Yeah, I think you got to find out what they're going to do for the $250. You know, every year or two, you can have it inspected and sanitized, but they're really not replacing anything. And, you know, everything's gone up in price, so I don't know if that's a great price or not. I'm right about that point where I need to have some of that media replaced in mine. It's a Culligan. It's probably about 12 years plus. And I haven't dove into seeing what that is going to cost. So there's my tidbit on that. You got to find out a little bit exactly what they're going to do for the $250, et cetera, et cetera. As far as the non-salt water softeners, they're different, obviously. One has salt, one does not. The non-salt water softeners don't really soften the water, okay? What they do is it creates an electric charge on the hard water microscopic particles so that those particles do not accumulate. Where do hard water particles

0: accumulate. Shower doors, plumbing fixtures, shower heads, water filters on refrigerators. So it's not really softening the water. It's just letting the hard water particles pass through the pipe and down the drain. So they are different, but you don't get that slick feeling that you have with the regular water softeners. So be mindful of that. All right, we're going to take a break, and sit tight, James. I'll come back to you. You're at home with Gary Sullivan.
1: If you don't have a list of things to do around the house, Gary will find something for you at 1-800-823-TALK. You're at home with Gary Sullivan.

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1: 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In fact, the EPA says today's energy-tight homes are in desperate need of ventilation. 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
2: Worldwide News Network update. I'm Matt Piper. Russians are heading to the polls for the final day of a parliamentary election widely cast as a test of public support for Vladimir Putin's war in Ukraine. The State Duma vote, the first since Russia launched its full-scale war in Ukraine in 2022, is expected to see the ruling United Russia Party easily retain its dominance. The Kremlin is likely to present evidence of public backing for Putin's policies and for the war, which is Europe's deadliest conflict since World War II, now in its fifth year, with no sign of ending soon. Indonesia's search and rescue agency says it's recovered one more victim from the wreck of a passenger ship that capsized and sank. As of Saturday, authorities say 9 people had been confirmed dead, more than 100 people had survived, leaving 126 unaccounted for. It happened 1 week ago in the Java Sea. This is the Worldwide News Network.
3: 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Here's Jake Novak.
4: April 23rd, 1985. Coca-Cola announces it's killing its flagship century-old formula and replacing it with a sweeter concoction called New Coke. The decision came after the company spent $4 million on taste tests with 200,000 consumers who favored the new, smoother, and sweeter formula. But Coke catastrophically misjudged the deep emotional attachment to the original formula. Public backlash was immediate and ferocious. Protest groups formed, and the company was flooded with over 400,000 angry calls and letters. Even Fidel Castro denounced it as a sign of American decay. Within 79 days, Coca-Cola was forced into a humiliating retreat, reintroducing the original formula as Coca-Cola Classic. New Coke was eventually phased out, but there was a happy ending for the company. The whole incident reinvigorated the brand, driving a massive sales surge for Classic Coke, reinforcing its market dominance. And that's history.
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1: All right, talking a little home improvement. Happy to have you. Our phone number is 800-823-8255. Talking about maintenance on water softeners, and we have James with us. Okay, James, that was the short story. You have other questions, I assume? We got up against the clock there.
9: Yeah, so during the break, I did look up the media. I'm not sure if that media is actually like gravel or something, or is it actually like a filter media?
1: It's more of like a small, I'm not going to say sand, but small particles. It's not like a filtering material. Now, there is a okay. filter in the salt or the non-salt one, but on a regular water softener, there is not. And that media there is more like just rinsing the interior part of the water softener out in, you know, collection of some of the hard water deposits. So it kind of functions as a filter, but more of like a natural filter.
9: Okay. So I'm writing these questions down to ask them when I call for the service, and they'll do. The other question I have is, I did watch a couple videos, not here while on hold, but a couple days ago, and one guy said a really complete maintenance of a soft water softener is you need to empty the salt reservoir and clean the bottom, because he was showing it's just so yeah. much grime down there. Well, and I don't think they've ever done that when they've come out in the past.
1: Well, that kind of goes back to the thing. For the $250, you really got to see, you know, exactly what they're going to do. I went during the break. I went on Culligan's website to look at their what their repair program is. And they're recommending, like, in their two-year, theirs is every 2 years, maintenance process. Every 2 years, they check the resin, they check the media, they test it rather than automatically replacing it. Clean and sanitize the brine tank. That's what you're talking about. Check the brine valve and the float assembly. Clean the injector and screen and the control valve. Inspect the resin tank and the distribution tube. Also check the regeneration settings. I had this happen to mine because of my lack of putting salt in it and then leaving the house for a while, and when I came back, it wasn't softening the water, and the regeneration settings, the salt had got below a third of a tank, it hardened, and it just shut everything down, basically. And there was a code to reset that, and then it talks about, you know, if that happens, to replace the resin. So that's what their program is. That's the things they check. So I think you're every bit, you know, want to know exactly what that $250 covers, because some of the stuff that they're checking is not all real easy to do. And then I went on to the okay. salt-free conditioner, because Culligan, as of a few years ago, they're carrying both now. And there was never any let's see, what do I want to say? It wasn't like the salt-free was a bad thing. It's just that they're different. And usually the people that sold salt water softeners didn't mess with the salt-free. And, well, Culligan did. They started carrying them about, you know, 3 or 4 years ago. And it was, just because it's salt-free, it does have a filter. It's got a carbon-free, a pre-filter, if you will, carbon pre-filter, and they change that every 6 to 12 months. And really, the other things that there's really a little bit less maintenance involved from what I can see. And again, it kind of talks about what I talked about. It doesn't actually remove the hardness, the calcium and the magnesium, it conditions them to pass through the system and not form scales. So that's what I was talking about. And they said if it's a goal on protecting tangless water heaters, they actually recommend the salt-free conditioner.
9: Interesting. Okay, well, I don't have a tankless at this point, but I'd be curious to know what the rationale for that is.
1: Yeah, I didn't get that far. I didn't get that far. Actually, on any of the tankless ones, I will add this caveat. Any of the tankless ones, whether it's gas or electric, knowing how they work, and that is they superheat, supercharge the water, right? It starts heating the water when you're demanding hot water. That's when it starts. So it really, really, I think on an electric water heater, it takes like a 60-amp circuit. And so when it heats the water really, really fast, you have a tendency to have more hard particles, or the hard water calcifies faster because of the high heat. And they do recommend water softeners, or the electric ones, or the salt-free ones that we're talking about. This one just specifically recommended the salt-free. I don't know, but overall, they do recommend softer water when you're putting in tankless water heaters.
9: Okay, I just have one final comment or question. So in this application that I have a two-stage whole house filter in front of the water softener. So I thought that was the appropriate place to put it. So I'm wondering if it should be on the other side, on the output of the softener, because I felt that when the guy plumbed it in, he asked me which way I wanted it, and I said I prefer to have it on the input of the softener because I felt the media in those two stages were easier to replace. Do you have any comment about...
1: I think you're taking it out either way, so I'm not so. I think it is an option. I'm not sure I have a preference or have a reason to pass on a preference. I don't have a pre-filter on mine. One other thing, though, to add to all this, the nice thing about the maintenance thing is there's different types of quality in water softeners. I had one that was like a $700 one. This is probably 25 years ago. And it lasted about 7 years. I could just feel the water difference, that it wasn't really softer. And I ended up having the Culligan came out, and they tested the water. They go, like, you got hard water with that softener. And, that softener is probably done. And the difference between the two, outside of Culligan's about double the price, was significant, though. So it is something I think you do get what you pay for. As far as the filter, before or after, I don't know. If you're going to get somebody out there, they're going to want to test that hard water to see where you are. And then after they, change out the media and do the other cleaning and testing, they're going to test it again. At some point, we got to just, I guess, do a little maintenance, and we got to know exactly where we are in terms of softening that water. I never would have guessed that inexpensive water softener I had when it was failing. I finally had an indication, like one day, it's like, I'm taking a shower. That water doesn't feel slippery anymore. And then I started investigating. It wasn't even working.
9: Yeah. Okay. Well, I do remember when they came out, they did the pre and post. They got a little kit they leave for me. They show the pre and the post. And this company's local, and they've been around for 45 years. And that's the trend with plumbing companies. These big corporations are buying them. So A.O. Smith bought them, and I felt like the increase was just because they're monetizing the company they bought.
1: Yep, somebody's got to pay for that deal, right?
9: Yeah, that part of me started.
1: I'm right there with you. I see it all the time.
9: All right. Thank you. Very helpful, Gary. Thank you very much.
1: Thanks, James. Appreciate the call. All right, and I invite you in. Feel free to join us. Our phone number is 800-823-8255. Again, 800-823-8255. One of the things, in fact, I noticed it last night. We had another heavy rains and thunderstorms last night. And I feel sorry for the folks out west because they're dying for water. And we got so much water this year, it's crazy. But I noticed how dark it was earlier in the evening. And anyway, I'm going to have Haven Lighting on. We're going to talk about outdoor lighting. You see them in your neighborhood, I'm sure, people that have your, you know, used to just be a light post. Now we're getting different colors of lighting. And how do you install lighting? Is solar lighting worth the expense? And we're going to learn a little bit about outdoor lighting in the next 45 minutes or so. So hang in there. And if you happen to miss it, remember we do podcast each hour of today's show and yesterday's show. You can pick that up on the iHeart app. It's At Home with Gary Sullivan. So let's take that break. And when we come back, we'll take your calls. You got the phone number. Grab a line. You're at home with Gary Sullivan.
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0: 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We're going to be spending more time inside where the air is 5 times worse than the outdoor air. 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
7: 823-8255. I know this time of year we're in a transitional seasonal area. We still have plenty of summertime projects to complete. That is for sure. But we're also starting to think some fall projects. And did a couple of interviews this past week, and I was talking about ventilation in our home. In fact, we got into it yesterday. In fact, got into it in my own house last night. All of a sudden, we don't use the basement as much as we have. It's finished. Not for a big party or anything, but kind of a playroom and things like that. And I noticed we had a little bit of mold on a ceiling in the bathroom. And I don't know how long it's been there. We don't go down there that much. And the humidity was higher than it should be. We had been gone for a couple of weeks, and we had moved the air conditioner up to about 80. So there was more still air in the air. And of course, I say all the time that heavy, cool, polluted air settles in the lower reaches of the house. The humidity level on the first floor is perfect. But we start seeing a little spots of mold and mildew on the grid or on the panel grid of the fan in the basement, along with on the ceiling. Not a lot, just that you could just, it looked a little dirty and almost like somebody had splashed something on there. And then upon further review, as they say in football, we decided that it was mildew and cleaned up very easily. And then we found out the fan wasn't even working. Not that we would have been using it because we weren't there. But keeping that humidity, again, below 60%, it's about ventilation. Whether you have an air-exchanging unit and you're ventilating the basement, or whether you're out where our newest affiliate is in Las Vegas and it's hotter than heck and you got a, you know, an attic and you got 105 degrees outside and you got an attic that's 140, 150 inside, even that is way too hot. And 105 degrees is the cool air. And that's okay. We got to get that 140 and 150 degrees out of that attic, with ridge venting and soffit venting bringing air into that attic and pushing, you know, your attic kind of works like a chimney. It allows the escape of the hottest air as it brings in the cooler air, even though it's 105. Maybe in other parts of the country, the cooler air is 75 and it's 130 in the attic. Got to get rid of the 130 degree, right? So those soffit vents, the unsung hero, we always talk about the ridge vent. So you bring air in and you allow air to escape out. Without bringing air in, the air in the attic becomes stagnant. It doesn't move, static. So we got to bring that air in. Hot air rises. You got to replace it with the cooler air. And sometimes the venting underneath the soffitted area, oh, geez, I mean, sometimes it's louvers and then screening. Sometimes it's just screening. Who goes out and checks that? Not many people. But you should, because people, crazy things happen. Insects, flies, they clog up that screen sometimes, which diminishes the ventilation. Dust, pollen, dirt, that clogs up that screening sometimes. And sometimes we're our own worst enemy. We paint it. We try to paint around the soffitted area, and we paint over the screen. We don't really know what we're painting, but I got a brush in my hand, so we should have at it. Make sure those screens are open and clean. Make sure that ventilation works. And again, I talk a lot about the ventilation. There's a formula for it. And there's a lot of ventilation, a lot of attics that are ventilated, and they're ventilated wrong. So again, if you think of your attic as a chimney, the hottest air is going out the top. It's being replaced by cooler air from the lowest reaches of that attic, the soffits. And that's how it works. But let's take a house in the Midwest, an older house built in the 40s, 50s, and they got a gable vent, you know, a big square on the side of the house, maybe on both sides of the house. And then you got soffit vents, and then you got a ridge vent. Well, that convection's not really happening. What's happening is the air's coming in the gable vents, and it's going right out the ridge vent at the top. It's not lifting the bulk of that heated air that's in the attic up and out of the house. So pay attention to where your ventilation is, and that's equally important in the wintertime. Because warm air from the heat, you know, the furnace in the house, maybe it gets into the attic all kinds of ways, but through can lights is one real good easy way. And then you get warm air in the attic, and then you get condensation because there's real cold air already in the attic. And you can also have some snow melt on the roof, which causes ice dams. You know, I'm giving you this big, long scenario, but again, with a ventilated attic, it's moving that warmer air out again. Warmer air always rises. So ventilation's key, not only for the whole house, but certainly for the attic and the bathroom. As we go into the cooler months, take that nice, hot, steamy shower, and you know what the bathroom looks like. The mirror fogs up, and there's water running down the walls sometimes, and you know, use that fan when you're showering, and then you're not done. You can run that fan for another half hour after the shower, pretty much before you remove all the humidity that's locked in that room. In fact, they even have some of those ventilation fans for bathrooms now that have a humidistat on there. You can actually set where that humidity level is. It's going to run until it achieves 60% maybe in the summer, or maybe 45% in the winter time. Those would be the numbers you'd be looking for. That's well worth it. There's also a switch with a timer on it, where, you know, because nobody's going to stand there around and wait 30 minutes for that to go in and turn off the bathroom fan. So you get a timer switch on there after you're finished showering, set it for 20 minutes or 30 minutes, and just let that run. Those will evacuate all that moisture. And again, ventilation certainly helps us all the way around the home. So pay attention to that in the upcoming weeks if you're not paying attention to it now. All right, you can join us. Our phone number is 800-823-8255. You're at home with Gary Sullivan.

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7: I'm Matt Piper. Ed Sheeran's concert went off as planned last night in Philadelphia, but not without some drama on the outside. Pro-Palestinian protesters outside Lincoln Financial Field after rapper Macklemore was removed from the tour lineup following his onstage Free Palestine remarks. Sheeran said he was unable to keep that rapper on the tour after stadium owners refused to let him appear.
8: I love Ed Sheeran. He's an amazing human being, and he's a great humanitarian. And we, my group and I, love him and support him.
7: Those who were actually attending the show said they would not have missed it.
9: I feel like a concert should be for people enjoying the music. Music should bring people together. Ed Sheeran is a great performer. He has gotten me through the roughest days and the best days of my life, and I don't think politics belong at any music venue.
7: Ukraine launched what Moscow's mayor called the biggest ever drone attack on the Russian capital in what he said was an unsuccessful attempt to disrupt the final day of a parliamentary election that President Putin has cast as a test of support for Russia's war in Ukraine. Two people were killed in the surrounding Moscow region and the capital's oil refinery, which was hit. French President Emmanuel Macron and Canadian Prime Minister Mark Carney are meeting today to deepen economic and security ties. The meeting comes days after Carney embraced the prospect of Canada becoming the European Union's first associate member, saying closer ties with the continent would ensure no country could control Canada's markets or undermine its sovereignty. This is an important moment, Macron said. President Trump's tariffs, demands for economic concessions, and repeated talk of making Canada the 51st state have pushed Ottawa to reduce its dependence on its neighbor and pursue deeper economic, security, and political relationships with Europe. The U.S., Denmark, and Greenland said Friday they had entered into an agreement for the U.S. to develop a significant military presence on Greenland. Then yesterday, both those countries said any agreement with the U.S. would not compromise Greenland's sovereignty. This man from Denmark has lived in Greenland for the last 2 years.
10: Haven't it been like that since the 50s, that they more or less could build all the bases they want? So I was a little confused when Trump, he said in the beginning that we will go and take over Greenland and say, what, you had an agreement already, why not just put more troops here? That's a little weird. But if you ask me personally, then why not remove all your troops? Because when you look around here, there's no war going on.
7: Key details of the agreement have not been made public, including the degree of U.S. military presence in the self-governed Danish territory and whether any formal power over foreign policy and resources would be ceded to Washington. This is the Worldwide News Network.
0: Matters. Now, here's Yana Derulis.
4: A new study published in JAMA Cardiology found that patients with atrial fibrillation can use smartphones to monitor their heart rhythm from home before treatment. Researchers at Karolinska Institute found the approach reduced last-minute procedure cancellations by nearly 95%, helping patients avoid unnecessary visits while saving valuable healthcare resources. If you have an irregular heartbeat, ask your healthcare provider about home monitoring options. According to Dr. Joe Dispenza's Four Pillars of Healing, the mind holds incredible influence over the body. By focusing on elevated future-oriented thoughts, you can rewire your brain, shift your emotional state, and support real physical transformation. Your thoughts actually shape your reality. Ancient Greek philosopher Epictetus once said, "You become what you give your thoughts to," and modern neuroscience agrees. I'm Yana Derulis for the Worldwide News Network.
7: Indonesia's search and rescue agency says it's recovered one more victim from the wreck of a passenger ship that capsized and sank in the Java Sea last weekend. As of yesterday, authorities said 9 people had been confirmed dead and more than 100 people had survived, leaving 126 unaccounted for. The recovery operation for the sunken ship was extended by another week due to the number of missing people and because the salvage operation to right the ship is expected to take time. Mexico held its annual nationwide earthquake drill this weekend to commemorate the victims of deadly earthquakes in 1985 and 2017, which caused buildings to collapse and killed thousands of people. That was in Mexico City, where emergency personnel conducted simulations involving several rescue scenarios. Matt Piper, Worldwide News Network, New York.
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0: Fans upon us, welcome. You're at home with Gary Sullivan talking a little home improvement. Glad you could join me. And there is a lot to talk about and a lot of maintenance going into the colder months of the year. A lot of us are still, you know, enduring what has been a pretty hot, wet summer where I'm at. A lot of people hot and dry, and well, we have a big country and a lot of mix of weather, but we've been hot and humid and rainy, and you know, that little party will end. It'll get cooler. So one of the things I know every one of us, regardless of where you live, have been battling for sometimes our lifetime, sometimes in the last few years, it's that energy bill. We just talked a little bit about ventilation. Certainly we can talk about insulation. And sometimes there's just real basic maintenance you need to do. Taking that walk around the home, seeing what doesn't look right. And if it doesn't look right, it's probably not. You might have to have somebody look at it. You might have to do a little research. You might have a call to me, and we can talk about that. And once we figure out what caused that thing that doesn't look right, then we got to execute a plan and take care of it. So one easy thing, we're talking about the screens on the soffit vents for ventilation. There's other things we can certainly take a look at. And if you live in a home, maybe it's a brick home, and it was built after probably, I don't know, mid to late 70s, about every sixth vertical mortar joint at the bottom of the brick wall will be what they call a weep hole. And some people look at it and go like, why is that mortar missing? Well, in the late 70s, what started happening, or what we started becoming aware of, is water that got behind the brick didn't have anywhere to go, except maybe into your house, maybe just in the brick, and it gets cold and we start having spalling on the brick. So the power to be decided we needed to pull that brick off that wood structure, that brick tie. And if there was a cracked brick or missing mortar somewhere on that wall, or the gutter water got somehow behind that brick, it had a place to go. It wouldn't just sit there. It would go down the backside of that brick, and it would exit at the weep hole. So you got to make sure those are clean. A lot of times debris gets stuck in there, mulch gets stuck in there, sand gets stuck in there. So making sure the weep holes are cleaned. Also, if you have a wood-framed house, you know as well as I do, over time where you got the corner boards and you got the wood siding, you get expansion and contraction with temperatures, you get gaps, and paint isn't going to cover the gaps. Goes back to the old preparation is the key, whether you're painting inside or outside of your home. So using a little caulking to caulk those corner seams, or if it laps over the next board and that's pulled away, caulking there, that's very helpful and will extend the life of that siding. So those are two things for the sides of the house. If you have windows and you have doors and maybe you have brick that butts into wood siding, those are mixed building materials, mixed substrates. Those act differently in heat and in cold. They're not a concert. They're not working in concert. Their expansion and contraction rates are different. Caulking becomes, over time, a necessity. If the window frame is pulled away from the wood siding, or the wood windows pulled away from the brick, it probably needs to be recaulked. That doesn't sound like a big job. Recaulking or putting the caulk in isn't. It's getting the old caulk out that can be a little bit of a challenge. So tackling that project is a necessity, because if there's gaps there, again, moisture is your number one enemy. You hear me say it all the time. It gets behind walls, and if it can't get out and it sits there, it has a tendency to rot the wood, create molds, create mildews, make your home more humid. I mean, it goes on and on. But if you have mixed substrates like a wood window against a brick, highly recommend a urethane caulking. When you're just doing wood siding, I'd highly recommend a siliconized acrylic caulking. The difference is the siliconized acrylic caulking is paintable. It's got good adhesion. It doesn't need super great adhesion because, again, wood's expanding with wood, so there's not much torque on that caulking. When you get into your mixed substrates not working in concert, more torque on that gap, a urethane is probably the best adhesion, and it's paintable. Silicone, for the most part, is not paintable. So going with a urethane caulking on some of the mixed substrates would be more key. All right, so again, just taking that walk around the house, I talk about it a lot, even the amount of things that we have going through the foundation, you know, cable wires, phone lines, electric lines, gas pipes, water pipes, I don't know, vents, dryer vents, all those things should be as tight as you can get them. I cut myself on a dryer vent not long ago when it was installed, and I was getting a draft in the laundry room. Went outside, pulled off the vent cover and everything. I mean, there was a, I'm going to say, 3/8 of a gap between the pipe and the brick all the way around that vent pipe. Mice can get in there. It's certainly cold air, hot air, whatever. Insects, dust, dirt. And get those caulked up as tight as you can. It'll save you energy. It will keep pests out of the house. It'll keep the draft out of the house. And those are the things that you're looking for when you're doing that walk around the house. Probably won't take you 10 minutes. Make a list, figure out what you're going to do to eliminate that problem, and then create a plan and execute the plan. You'll be very happy that you did that. And even from a standpoint of sound in your house, especially if you live near a busy street, those little openings really allow sound in your house. So we look forward to your calls. Let me give you the phone number. The lines are open. It's 800-823-8255, 800-823-8255. You can grab a line. Happy to talk about your home project. Steve, you'll be up first. And boy, I understand your question. Same problem, I'll bet you. As we continue, you're at home with Gary Sullivan.
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0: All right, back at it we go at home with Gary Sullivan as we take your calls regarding your home projects. Feel free to join us, and we'll lead off with Susan. Susan, welcome. Oh, we'll go Steve. Okay, Steve, welcome.
9: Hey, Gary, what a wet summer, huh?
0: Oh, my gosh, it's unbelievable.
9: I can't keep up with the jungle. I want to maybe move to a condo, but...
0: oh, my gosh.
9: Hey,
0: Last night, it was crazy.
9: We've talked before. I have a convoluted downspout drain on the lowest corner of my house that is tied to a basement door that's an underground door that goes exterior door, comes out of the basement, and there's a drain right outside. Mm-hmm. And constantly have trouble with that. And you had advised me to separate the two. But the problem is, in order to do that, it's like a cornucopia of pipes and right. stuff that's yeah. in the way from a septic system.
0: Oh,
9: so
0: okay.
9: can't really do that too well. But I'm realizing now I have blocked underground drains.
0: Mm-hmm.
9: And I have, you know, cut the downspout on one and an elbow just to a sloping tray, and that works. But my question is, do I have a reasonable chance of success if I, like, rent a 100-foot snake and buy an inspection camera? And if not, does, you know, jet pressure cleaning, is that safe? Which is, we've had.
0: Yeah, all these things you're talking about, obviously, are solutions that may work. A lot depends on the type of pipe you have. On what or how successful. You don't need to buy a camera. You can rent those. So that'll save you some money. But, yeah, it's an option. I mean, we got to have – there's all kinds of – how old's the house?
9: 61 it was built.
0: 61. You got? You have any idea what kind of pipes under there?
9: Well, I've seen evidence on the front of the house of some clay.
0: Mm-hmm.
9: But see, I also see – PVC on this back drain that goes to the woods. That's my biggest problem.
0: You think that's been replaced in the last, how long have you had the house?
9: Well, over 25 years, but I don't believe it has been.
0: Huh.
9: You know, a lot of piping was

0: some of the, yeah, to give you an example, some of the clay pipes, if they're blocked or crushed or cracked or gaps, you can have those lined, which is better than digging them all up. That's one option. When you get into the plastic and stuff like that, and you can tell that there is blockage, I'm guessing it's a solid pipe. It's not dispersing the water as we go. The jet cleaning is a possibility, or at least if it's, you know, really, it depends what you're going to find in there. I mean, with it being plastic, I mean, you could find anything in that clay. You could find root balls and everything else. You could find it crushed. You could find it just with the clay soil, just gaps. So, you know, I don't know what you're going to find there as far as the PVC. If it's a solid, like, Schedule 40, you could probably blast that, or using a cutter on the front of the snake and just grind that out. And that's where the importance and the beauty of having the camera comes into play, to see exactly what you're up against.
1: Right. Well, thank you for that advice. And just one quick other question. Looking at roofing, and what your thoughts are about composite roofing. I really love the looks of it. I saw some of it down in Kentucky at a rest area, brand new rest area. It looks beautiful, but I just wonder, has there been enough history on it?
0: Well, everything I hear about it, there's certainly benefits to it. All roofing, and I mean this honestly, all roofing has improved dramatically. Even your shingles. I mean, some of the ones are very thin. If you're buying economy, that can be a different thing. But if you're buying a top of the line, you know, asphalt shingles, I mean, you can get 50-year warranty on them now. The composites, I've not heard much negative about them. In fact, I had a company on about, I don't know, probably 6 months ago, just talking about it. And I agree with you. I think they're very attractive. They've been out probably 15 years, maybe longer. I don't know, but 15 years in the mainstream, I guess, is a good number. So, you know, they're probably maybe double the cost, 80% of the cost, somewhere in that area. And then the metal roofing, you know, that's like double or triple the cost. But that, too, is 50-year warranties. You know, everybody's trying to get to that 50-year warranty now.
1: Sure. I went back and saw my old childhood home in Shaker Heights, and it still had the old slate tiles.
0: That, oh, my gosh.
1: Must be 100 years old.
0: Yeah. And it's, you can still buy slate roofing if you got enough money.
1: Right?
0: If you got enough money.
1: Yeah.
0: No,
1: thank you, Gary.
0: So is that the look you're trying to accomplish with the slate roofing? With the composite?
1: Well, you know, we've got kind of a clay-colored and odd-colored brick, and so we have trouble with limited color.
0: Okay.
1: And I do, you know, I think that slate is a natural look against
0: it
1: the
0: is.
1: Clay, but, you know, I'm a zero when it comes to color coordination.
0: Yeah. Yeah, no, that's exactly, I think, why the composite kind of originally came to market, was to replicate that slate look.
1: Right.
0: You know, that's kind of where it all started. So it might even be longer than 15 years. I don't know. Time flies anymore. But I've not had anything negative about it, I'll tell you that.
1: But didn't the early composite lumber fade and the ones are better?
0: Yeah,
1: you know?
0: That was probably back in late 80s when they first brought composite decking out. It was Trex was the leader. And It uglied out really fast. I mean, it worked. It was wood, flour, and plastic, but after about 3 years, the decking boards looked like slabs of concrete. So, yeah, it faded badly. We're way past that. All right, Steve, thanks much for the call. I appreciate it. We're going to talk a little outdoor lighting when we come back, and you're at home with Gary Sullivan.
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2: Worldwide News Network update. I'm Matt Piper. Ed Sheeran opened a concert in Philadelphia with comments about Gaza, saying what's happening is catastrophic and unjustifiable. He said he wants his music and shows to be about unity and humanity, not politics. He then addressed the controversy that unfolded since his supporting acts withdrew in solidarity with opener Macklemore, who was dropped from the tour after making pro-Palestinian comments on stage. As for fans who were there last night...
3: Horrible. Nothing should have been mentioned by Macklemore. Shouldn't have talked about politics. It gives the people an opportunity to raise their voices and just make a mess.
2: Sheeran began the concert alone on stage with no opener, but was joined by other musicians later in the show. This is the Worldwide News Network.
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5: This is your travel report celebrating 250 years of America. Freedom 250. Back in 1872, Yellowstone became the country's first national park. Congress basically looked at the geyser and said, yeah, we're keeping that. Today, Old Faithful still erupts right on schedule. Wander past the bubbling springs painted gold and blue, then refuel on a bison burger in Jackson Hole. Miami didn't even exist until 1896, yet it arrived so fast and loud and has main character energy. Crystal clear beaches meet pastel colorful Art Deco buildings on Ocean Drive, while Spanish and Cuban influence flavor everything, from the music to the local dishes. Order a Cuban coffee so strong, it legally counts as a meal. Visiting during Art Basel is a special treat. 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I'm Yana Derulis for the Worldwide News Network.
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6: Pretty much everywhere, commercially and residentially. I'm sure you feel that. What do you think spawned all that?
7: Yeah, I think it's just the safety aspect of it. It's people wanting to hang out more, you know. Really during COVID that really kicked off things like crazy. Yeah. Because people really wanted to hang out with their friends and family at their home. Uh-huh. and it's just a nicer atmosphere if you have your property lit up.
6: Yeah, growing up as a kid, I know that was a long time ago, but everybody had a post light and a floodlight in the backyard. That was outdoor lighting. That was big. Sometimes right. Even they had a yellow light bulb in there to keep the bugs away.
7: That's right. Yeah. Yeah. Now you create more of an atmosphere, and now it's so you can sit out in the back, or even when you come home at night, and it just looks beautiful.
6: Yep. So there's also many different, the breadth of outdoor lighting is huge. You know, I drive down the expressway and I see some nice commercial buildings that are red, white, and blue, or pink, or whatever. And then I go down, you know, the side street, and maybe a couple people have a couple lights along the driveway. I see, when I walk through the big box stores, I see solar lighting. There's a big difference, and I guess I've also seen people that created some outdoor lighting and it doesn't look so good. There's an artistic value to it, I think.
7: There certainly is. The nice thing about outdoor lighting is it can be a DIY project, or you can have it professionally done. And really, so it covers the entire range of possibilities. And then you can get, you know, anything from, like you said, from solar lights that don't require any wiring, all the way up to just huge technology that you can make the lights do anything.
6: So where's Haven Lighting fall in, and how long have you guys been in business?
7: Yeah, so we've been in business 8 years, and we really offer more on the technology side of the spectrum. So even with our white only lights, you can change the color of the white to exactly what you want, matching other lights on your property. So let's say you have a porch light, and if you've bought any kind of light bulb here recently, you know that not all the whites are the same color.
6: Right.
7: And so we like to offer, you know, in one product to where you can match the lights that you already have. Mm-hmm. And sometimes that's very hard to do in the store, because there's a lot of tech talk on the boxes and everything about what colors mean and what and a lot of people don't know what that means. So we let you set that color, you know, after you buy the light instead of before.
6: Yeah, and just for people to know, I don't know, can lights, you even have it now. It's a switch. It's not on a computer or your phone or anything. Maybe they got them on the phone, but you can switch the, it's the Kelvin units. You don't want it to necessarily look like a 24-hour gas station with the big blue lights, but I kind of prefer softer lighting. But you also have colors and things like that. And I don't think there's anything more beautiful than a home that has upshot lighting through bushes or small trees. I think that's gorgeous.
7: Yeah, it really is. And, you know, here recently, roofline lighting has really taken off, both on the residential side and the commercial side. You've seen that if you've driven through any neighborhoods, the lighting along the roof as well. So that generally is almost always a full color spectrum white, to where you can make it do anything you want. And when that first came out, they were really selling it as permanent Christmas lights that you could have up all year round, because nobody wants to spend the time putting up Christmas lights. And you know, I Googled the other day, knowing I was going to come on your show, and because we hear, being in the industry, we hear ladder stories all the time about people getting hurt.
6: And, oh yeah.
7: Well, and so I looked it up, and I Googled where do ladders rank as far as a safety, you know, people getting hurt.
6: Yeah, number one,
7: and compared to any other tool, it is number one. It is the number one tool that people get hurt. It is very, very dangerous.
6: I'll tell you what, I think it's the number one things that people go to the emergency room with.
7: Yeah, that's exactly
6: in terms
7: right.
6: Of
7: it is.
6: An accident is that's falling right. off a ladder. It's amazing.
7: That's right.
6: Yeah,
7: it's ladders are very dangerous.
6: I'm bad from ladders at this point. Right. Too many knee operations. Sit down on the mat.
7: Yep.
6: Take it easy. Yeah.
7: Well, if you fall off a ladder and you only hurt your knee, you're lucky.
6: Yeah. Well, that's true. You know, you mentioned Christmas lights and stuff. I reckon your products, kind of like people that have their homes decorated professionally with Christmas lights every year for about $2,000-$3,000, which is, that's a lot of money, I think.
7: It is a lot.
6: But boy, can you tell the difference between a professionally decorated house and somebody that just put up some Christmas lights? And yours is $365.
7: Yeah, that's true. You certainly can. And yeah, we offer both roofline lighting and lights that go in the ground. The cool part about our products is that it all works as one system, and basically, you know, I have our lights obviously at my house, and I don't touch it. They just change the day after Thanksgiving. They just change to Christmas, and
6: yeah, you can
7: New Year's
6: red
7: Day
6: and green,
7: they change
6: right?
7: back to yeah, they change back to white, and the beauty of it is I don't have to worry about it or touch it. Just one more thing off my plate.
6: Yep. Well, they are beautiful. They do highlight homes, and they're flexible. They're easy to operate. One of the things that I like about your lights is in the summertime, and I remember originally talking to you, and I said, no, I just want white lights.
7: Yeah.
6: And you're like, well, you can do this, you can do this. And I'll be honest, I was like, I just really want white lights. As we get them installed, the first thing I do is experiment with the colors. I forget the name of the color. I think it's called Sunset.
7: I think you have it on Sunset. Yeah,
6: I think it's on Sunset. And I do that in the summertime. I think it's warm. It just looks like summer. I love that color. And just the other day, I set it back to white, and I did it a little different white. I did the lowest Kelvin unit. I think it was 2,700. Mm-hmm. It was kind of a little blend of white and the sunset, and again, equally beautiful. Get a lot of compliments on them, and they stand out. They're, so we're talking about all these things, and I'm sure somebody's sitting there, yeah, I'd like that, but I'm not that smart to put that thing together. I mean, so tell me about the the relationship between you and the customer and how you come up with the plan.
7: Yeah, we have a really unique business model to where we sell direct to the homeowner, and then we also have installation partners across the country. And so and so we're able to talk to the homeowner, which is my favorite part, because I feel like we make way better products talking to the people that actually use them versus talking to just the people that install them.
6: Right.
7: And so we do the full spectrum. So we can help a DIYer, you know, design their system, make sure they have everything they need. The other cool part about our system is it's cloud-based. So every Haven lighting system in the country, we can log in and modify their schedule, or do, if they can't figure it out, we can do it right from our office, which is super handy and super easy.
6: Sure. Let's talk about the lighting itself. These are all, you know, people might be listening and goes, what's that cost me to light up my whole house? Or maybe I'll do the backyard too around the outdoor living area. They're LED bulbs, and I guess they're low voltage also.
7: That's correct. Everything's LED that we offer. And pretty much, to be straight up with you, anything you're going to buy at any Home Depot or Lowe's is all going to be LED anymore. They've outlawed a lot of a lot of the lights that use a lot more energy. So pretty much everything you buy is going to be LED. The major difference in product selection is going to be whether it does white only or it does the full spectrum of all the colors.
6: Okay. So you got anything in the hopper that you're thinking about bringing out that you can talk about or not? Is this continually evolving?
7: It does. I will say this. I will say we get a lot of requests for music. There's a good of music, and we get a lot of requests. We get a lot of requests for making the traditional style Christmas lights
6: shape.
7: Do more than just turn on white. So I'm not gonna give too much more information, but that's what our customers are talking to us about.
6: Yeah. Well, I'll tell you what. I got my program too. The day after Thanksgiving, or maybe it's Thanksgiving, you know, we go from white to green and red, and then I add some Christmas lights on the bushes too. But I get compliments every year on it, and it really makes the house scream. So how do people get a hold of you, Chris, and how do they start this process? I mean, it's going to be dark for the next 5-6 months, so it's a wonderful time to put some zip around the outside of your house.
7: You know, fall is my favorite time of year. I think we always talk to our customers about enabling. What we try to do as a company is enable our customers to hang out with friends and family. And there's no better time of year than fall to do that. Although, where we live, there's a heat wave going on right now, and I can't wait till later in the week when it actually feels like fall.
6: Yeah, well, I think you're not alone either. I love fall. That's my favorite time. I don't dig 90-degree temperatures in the fall.
7: That's right. But if you want to find us, you can go to shophaven.com, or you can give us a call at 513-655-2468. 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We do anything from small residential to we've done a couple resorts at Disney World. So we do the full gamut of residential and commercial lighting and help people hang out, friends and family.
6: That's great. 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What is it? 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
6: All right. Well, continued success. You've grown immensely in 8 years. And, boy, I tell you what, I see the outdoor lighting thing. I see it in my own neighborhood how it's continued to grow from house to house. So you're in a good business. And as we know, outdoor entertaining, if the heat goes down and it quits raining, is prime for a lot of families. So thanks for what you do, Chris, and thanks for spending a little time with us today. I appreciate it.
7: You bet. Thanks for having me.
6: All right, Chris. Chris McCoy is with Haven Lighting. That website is shophaven.com. All right, we'll take a break. We'll come back. We got Mike, Linda, and if you'd like to join us, do so. You're at home with Gary Sullivan.
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7: For the hour, and you're at home with Gary Sullivan. Talk a little home improvement again at shophaven.com if you're interested in checking that out. Let's get back to the phone calls. We got Mike. Mike, welcome.
8: Hi, Gary. How are you?
7: Doing fine. Thank you.
8: Okay. I currently have a house that was built in 1971. My parents bought it in 1978. My dad lived there until 2 years ago. He decided to move to a retirement village. Mm-hmm. So for the past 2 years, I've been chasing different water problems, and I managed to solve all of them. But,
7: good for you.
8: But I have some relatively new water problems that I can't figure out where it's coming from. And I finally caught the water coming in last night, because I would go downstairs, there would be water pooled in the middle of the basement, not deep, but just some water. Mm-hmm. And last night, I caught it running down the foundation along the front of the house.
7: Okay.
8: Just a trickle. This one wasn't as bad. It doesn't come in every time it rains. Mm-hmm. I think the rain was raining towards the front of the house.
7: Okay.
8: So I'm wondering, and I don't see any cracks in the wall. It's coming from the sill plate down in about 3 or 4 locations. The front porch, the front door is actually inset in the house with a brick porch that extends out beyond the house.
7: Okay.
8: I'm wondering if it's coming down one side of that foundation there and a couple of spots along the front of the house. I'm wondering if water's probably getting in from that porch. Well, it's a brick porch mm-hmm. with wood on either side that's painted. And I'm thinking it's getting past that and getting underneath the sill plate. Do you think that would travel across the front of the house and leak down a couple of places?
7: Yeah. Yes. I mean, to be honest, you could give me any scenario with water and say, do you think it could come in there? Yes, is the answer, because water's devious. When you said chasing leaks, I went, oh my God, I chased a leak for 10 years one time in a bay window. And it was actually underneath the copper roof. A professional found it. I couldn't find it. I tried everything.
8: I checked the bedrooms along that side of the house with the ceiling and the walls. I don't see any water staying there. So mm-hmm. it has to be coming from down low.
7: Based on the amount of rain that we've had, I think people have discovered, all kinds of places. When you said, a stoop, sill plates, is there any crack in the foundation, or is it just weeping?
8: No, I checked that out right away when we first saw some water. This has been going on for a couple of months.
7: There's just too much water in a certain area, and that's the path of least resistance, I guess. So where do you suspect, as you're zeroing in on that stoop that's a brick and, you know where the sill plate is and everything, is it, you think it's ponding there and just kind of weeping in?
8: Yeah, I think it might be. Of course, it's only when it's not every rain.
7: Right.
8: And it can be a heavy rain and it don't get anything.
7: Yeah.
8: But I think it's the direction of the rain.
7: Could
8: be. And it gets into that stoop and comes down.
7: Can you see any cracks?
8: Sort of a concrete foundation what's that?
7: Can you see any cracks or separations in the stoop? Is it tight against the house?
8: Brick.
7: Is there any gaps?
8: I was looking. There might be a gap where the water could get in at the wood.
7: Okay.
8: Inside that stoop. Mm-hmm. That's why I'm thinking it's coming in through there, and I was just trying to
7: Let me play devil's advocate. When you said brick house, we talked about this earlier in the show. Something as simple as the gutters, the drip edge from the roof, if it gets behind the gutters, and it can get behind a brick wall, any missing mortar, clogged weep holes will direct that water to almost a joist pocket.
8: Yeah.
7: So sometimes looking down in that area, that's certainly good. And, it's the old groundwater, correct that. Gutters, make sure they're free-flowing and not spilling over. I got a gutter that's spilling over, and it's clean right now. That I've got so much steepness to the roof, it's just overspilling it. And I haven't got a leak yet, but I got to get that resolved or I will have.
8: Yeah. Well, thank you for the information. I had other things I was going to tell you.
7: Yeah, if you see any gap or any, really scour that brick wall for missing mortar, crack bricks, etc. Any gaps that you see that are noticeable, even just a bead of silicone on there is going to be very helpful. And if it's just ponding and causing some erosion there, putting down some gravel or rock to help displace that would be helpful too. So I hope that helps you out. Thanks much for the call. I appreciate it. We'll continue with your calls. You're at home with Gary Sullivan.

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2: 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It's not your grandma's ginger ale. I know, because I'm not your grandma. I don't pressure you to get married. I say play the field all you want. 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
10: I'm Matt Kuiper. President Trump says that massive arch he wants to build between the Lincoln Memorial and Arlington National Cemetery will now become a top-grade military complex able to host drones and snipers. It's the latest example of him insisting that his initiatives to beautify the White House and the city are also serving a defensive purpose. Trump recently began calling the new White House ballroom a military complex. Israeli security forces were seen near a settlement in the occupied West Bank after a 30-year-old man was killed in a shooting this morning. The Israeli military said the attacker opened fire from a vehicle and then fled on foot. The attack occurred hours before the Yom Kippur holiday, which is widely considered the holiest day in the Jewish calendar.
11: We're doing atonement through a kapara, through the rooster, which is going to, in effect, it's not going to take our sins and dispense them, but it's a way for us to symbolically shed off the old, and we're going to give tzedakah, the money from this, will go to a good cause. So we should start the new year clean and to be an effective start to a great new year.
10: They're voting in elections across Russia. Though many say there is no hope for change, with another person saying results were decided long ago. This is the third and final day of a parliamentary election widely cast as a test of public support for President Vladimir Putin's war in Ukraine. Fans of Ed Sheeran came out in droves for its concert in Philadelphia last night.
12: I love Ed Sheeran. He's an amazing human being, and he's a great humanitarian. And we, my group and I, love him and support him.
10: It was a drama-filled week for the musician after his opener Macklemore was removed following things he said about the Israel-Gaza war. And that led to protests outside last night's concert, the first since the drama began.
13: Ed Sheeran is worth $400 million. He could have afforded to give up a few concert dates, but he was too chicken and threw his friend under the bus.
10: For his part, Sheeran opened his show with comments about Gaza, saying what's happening is catastrophic and unjustifiable. It'll be another day at the White House with some media outlets shut out. CNN, MS Now, and Politico were removed from the grounds yesterday due to coverage President Trump does not like, even when it's based in facts.
14: Journalists are on the front lines of defending democracy. They have always been in war zones, but they also at home defend democracy, and it's time for everyone to stand up and defend democracy.
10: That's Bill Christensen, who was holding up a sign in D.C. defending the press All three news outlets hint at legal action. This is the Worldwide News Network.
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15: People ask me all of the time, Suzanne, when do I know when is the best time to buy a property? And I say, follow these three rules. First, make sure that you have an emergency savings account. Set aside your living expenses for food, utilities, and things like insurance. Make sure you have another 3 months for your mortgage reserves. Figure out what your mortgage payment would be and set aside 3 months for that in case something happens. And lastly, the most important thing is to get a property evaluation. Make sure you do not buy anything until you've gotten three appraisals and you actually know the value and the worth of what you're about to buy. And when buying, choose the United States of America. Why? It's the best country in the world. You never bet against the United States. I'm Suzanne Miller.
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10: Pope Leo expressed deep concern during his Sunday Mass over the humanitarian crisis in parts of Somalia, appealing for international aid for a country battered by extreme weather, prolonged conflict, and mass displacement. He said, I hope for generous involvement from the international community so that our brothers and sisters do not lack the necessary assistance that they need. About 2 million people are facing emergency levels of food insecurity there, more than double the number recorded last year. That's according to Plan International, which helps people. The UN Food Agency recently reported cutting emergency food assistance in Somalia from more than 2 million people to just over 600,000 people this year. Matt Piper, Worldwide News Network, New York.

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0: Well, the weekend's here. Welcome at home with Gary Sullivan, taking you through another weekend, getting a few things done around the home. Our phone number, if you've got a question to ask, is 800-823-8255. And Linda, we'll start off with you. Thank you for holding. I appreciate it.
1: You bet. No problem. I have an entry door that has, as you say, it has uglied out. And I got a bid on Friday for somebody to come paint it and take care of it. And he said it would cost me $700 just for his time plus materials. Mm-hmm. And I thought that was pretty high. Mm-hmm. So I guess I don't know what to expect for somebody to come and redo this door.
0: What kind of door is it? Is it wood? Is it fiberglass?
1: It's metal.
0: It's metal.
1: Okay. It's metal, yes. Right.
0: So it is painted currently, correct?
1: Yes, it is painted. It's just I can't clean it anymore. It won't come clean.
0: Mm-hmm. And is it got a lot of trim moldings, or is it semi-flat?
1: No,
0: or?
1: Just a flat door. It's okay. It's got like indentation from the inside that kind of give it a pattern, but nothing extravagant.
0: They're going to do the inside and outside?
1: Yes.
0: Okay. So what's the question? Are you thinking about doing it yourself? Obviously, I can't do anything about the cost, but...
1: No, but I guess I just wondered if that was pretty high. And
0: right now.
1: Yeah, no kidding.
0: Yeah,
1: I
0: get surprised like everybody else, and I get a lot of calls about different things. Like, don't you think that's a little high? And I think my patent answer is becoming, I think everything's high.
1: Everything's high. Yes, I agree with you.
0: Yeah.
1: No, I can't do it myself.
0: Yeah. Well, you might consider getting a couple more estimates. Check at the local hardware store that sells paint, ask them if they got a preferred list of handymen. Doesn't have to be a painter. Basically, I'm guessing I haven't seen your door, but, I asked you if they're going to do both sides and you answered, but I didn't listen. So I apologize. Are they doing both sides?
1: I do want both sides done. Because I just can't get either side clean anymore.
0: Yeah. So what color is it now?
1: It's beige.
0: Okay. And what color are you going to paint it?
1: The same. I live in a condo, so they have to be uniform.
0: All right. So they're going to come in. They're going to wipe it down. They're going to lightly sand it. They're going to remove the residue, and they're going to paint it. I don't know how many hours that's going to take. I don't think it's going to take all that many hours. He probably is going to do two coats. It's going to depend on the type of paint you use, depending on, whether it's going to be shiny, whether it's going to be semi-shiny, whether it's going to be satiny, whether it's going to be flat, and what type of paint. You can buy paint now that would be great on that door. It's $100 a gallon. Or you can buy some, less expensive. So basically, it's a pretty straightforward project. It's going to require, there's no rust coming through or anything along those lines?
1: No.
0: Okay.
1: No, nothing
0: so
1: at all.
0: It's really a matter of cleaning it, scuffing it up a little bit, and putting one or two coats of paint on there.
1: He told me it would take about 7 hours, allowing for dry time and all that.
0: Well, allowing for dry time, maybe. I mean, dry time is going to be 2-3 hours. You can, once you decide what kind of paint, you can read on the label what the recoat time is.
1: Yeah, that's true.
0: If it's a latex or just a straightforward like house paint, I would say the recoat time will be 2 hours. It won't be much longer than that. If you go to like a urethane trim enamel where it's a real slick, almost looks like an old enamel finish, it's going to be 8 hours. I don't know if you can still buy oil-based paint in Montana or not, but that would be 24 hours.
1: Yeah, I don't have any plans in doing that. I just want it painted and cleaned up. I don't care if it's... Mm-hmm. Oil base or what? So,
0: yeah. Well, You can get a modified Alkyd acrylic enamel, and, you know, it's, and the dry time's probably a couple hours on it.
1: Is that what you type of paint you would
0: I'll tell you
1: recommend?
0: What, if I wanted the best-looking door, I would use the urethane trim enamel. It's a Sherwin-Williams product. It's absolutely gorgeous paint. It looks just like an enamel paint. It's nice and smooth, has no texture. It's beautiful paint. They did not have that when I painted the front door last. And so I used the Sherwin-Williams Duration House Paint in a satin. And I'm sure the dry time on that's no more than 2 hours. And it looks fine.
1: Okay.
0: Still going strong. So,
1: okay.
0: But if you want to get another estimate, I wouldn't hesitate to get another estimate.
1: Yeah. Right now, that's a lot of money for me, so I guess I will have.
0: Yeah, get another estimate. At least you'll feel a little better about it if that's the price. If that's the price, that's the price. But if you have doubts, I always get an extra estimate.
1: Sure. All right.
0: All right.
1: Thanks for your help.
0: All right, Linda. Thanks for the call. Appreciate it. Let's go to Matt. Matt, welcome.
2: Good morning.
0: Morning.
2: I had a question. You had a caller on earlier, and one of the last things you said was Trex uglies out after about 3 years and turns gray.
0: Well,
2: Does it still do that?
0: No. I was making a point. He was talking about composite shingles, and he was saying, I know when the composite decking came out, they had problems. Well, it was the first generation of composite decking, and it looked good. They didn't even have a wood grain in it. It was just smooth, and it looked like lumber, and it bleached out, and it looked like slabs of concrete. We're way past that. We're like on the 20th generation of composites. They're phenomenal. They even use composites that are now PVC capped, where you don't even, you know, I mean, they're warranted against fading and scratching and everything else. So, yeah, you just caught that last comment about the first generation of composites.
2: Yeah, I just replaced the front porch this year, so, and I put Trex on it. And
0: you're like, oh, my God.
2: It's gonna last for 3 years.
0: So what kind did you get in the Trex? Because all these composites make multiple types of, you know, capped, uncapped, etc. But they're all way, way, way more improved than they were when they first came out.
2: I actually got whatever Lowe's had on the shelf.
0: Okay. All right. I'm sure they got several different types. But, no, you're good. I was just making a comment about when it first came out.
2: Okay.
0: You're okay.
2: Well, I'm glad they've upgraded.
0: Yeah. It's always a work in progress, Matt. Thank you much for the call. Appreciate it. All right. We have come so far. I you know, use that as a an example. And right now, you can still buy straight composites, but they are tremendously better than what they were when they was first coming out. But if you're going to do a composite decking, or change out the boards in an existing board and put down composite decking, you know, you might take a look at some of the PVC capped products. They even have them now where there's zinc oxide in them, in the finish, and the PVC, what that means, it doesn't get as hot as they used to get just 3 or 4 years ago. That's been a latest improvement. But the PVC cap products, I'm seeing warranties on there 25 years against pretty much anything, including labor, which is really unheard of. I mean, they really got it working now, but it's expensive. There's no question about it. And one thing to consider is if you're putting down a product that is warranted for 25, 30 years, you've got to ask yourself if the structure that's supporting that is going to last that long. Because what I'm seeing is some structures that are already 20 years old the deck boards are bad. Oh, I want to put the composite cap product on there. Well, that structure may not last you another 5 or 10 years. So think through that. Don't make the mistake of making that big investment, and then 10 years from now, your decking boards look good, but the structure is bad. Plus, composite is not necessarily weight-bearing, whereas pressure-treated wood is. So your spacing of your joists are usually smaller on a composite board than they are on a pressure-treated wood board. So keep that in mind also. All right, we'll take a break. We come back, we got Kim and we got Matt, and you're at home with Gary Sullivan.
3: 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This is At Home with Gary Sullivan.

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0: And, 9 to noon Eastern time, Saturday and Sunday, we take your calls regarding your home projects. 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The hours are listed and take a listen. All right, let's go to Kim. Kim, welcome.
5: Hi, Gary. How are you today?
0: Doing fine. Thank you.
5: Good. I got a deck, barely new, but this spring I noticed some green mold around. So what I did is I got a bucket of water, a sponge, Dawn, and a chair. And it came out good. But you were talking about win, forget, and I'm like you. I'm all about easy. Will that win, forget work?
0: Yeah, sure. It'll work. So let me just, you know, I mean, there's the Wet and Forget Max Outdoor. That's the one you would use.

0: And, you know, the occasional rain shower to keep it active and working. It takes about, you know, I tell everybody about 6 weeks. I just used it on windowsills, brick windowsills. It took about 4 days. So it varies. It depends on how much there is, how long it's been growing. But it's great stuff. It doesn't get any easier, I'll tell you that.
1: Well, one quick question. Does it have the bushes around it, around the deck? Do you know?
0: Well, does it harm the bushes? Is that the question?
1: Yes.
0: Okay, they'll tell you to cover it up with plastic.
1: All right.
0: I would say you can do that, or since literally you're spraying it on, and if you get that sprayed on, you get a drift on the bushes. If you just hose those bushes off, you'll be fine. But
1: All
0: it'll
1: right,
0: tell you
1: that's
0: to
1: good.
0: cover it up.
1: So the one and forget that you suggested it does it. You just attach it to your hose, right?
0: Yeah, so there's a couple different kinds. You can do a concentrate where you mix it with water and put it in a, you know, 1, 2, or 3 gallon sprayer and just spray it on. That's a little
1: That's
0: less
1: too much
0: expensive.
1: work.
0: Yeah, but it is work, right? The one I use,
1: Yeah.
0: you screw it on. It comes in a container. You screw it onto the hose and you spray it on. I mean, that's it. You won't use the whole canister. You can use it again on sidewalks, driveways, brick, or aluminum siding, wherever there's a
1: All
0: green
1: right.
0: cast or a little bit of molds and mildew. It works great. It's just not instant. I always tell people, you know, you got to wait for it. I've had people say, it's been on there 5 weeks, Gary, and nothing's happening. I go, give it another week or two. And they almost always call me back and say, well, you're right. It's like I went out the next day, it was gone. I said, it's weird. And trust me, when they
1: All right,
0: first
1: that's
0: approached
1: great.
0: me, I had to try it too.
1: That's good. You just saved my back.
0: There you go. Glad to do it, Kim. All right, my friend. Thanks for the call. Appreciate it. Yeah, the wet and forget. In fact, I was just talking about the podcast yesterday. We interviewed Teresa Britton. She is the marketing manager for Wet and Forget. I've been talking about Wet and Forget. I don't know how many years it's been. They all run together, 8, 10 years. And when they first came to me, I'm like, yeah, right. You just at that point, all they had was a concentrate, mix it with water, put in a tank sprayer, spray it on, and I'm going, and it just goes away. And yeah, well, I'm going to have to try that. That's one of the goes in the category. It sounds too good. It is. Well, it sounded too good, but it actually worked just like they said it would. And they've continued to introduce different products, and that's what she talked about yesterday. They have a window and screen cleaner with that same type of bottle. You just pre-wet the windows on the outside, of course. And spray it. It cleans the screen and the windows. And it did, again, a little skeptical, and I probably used more than I needed to, but it worked. And it did clean off the exterior windows. And they were getting a little dusty and a little dirty. So anyway, I have talked about that product. I love that product, and I am all about easy. And that is probably the easiest home improvement project you can do. All right, the number's 800-823-8255. A break and back at you. You're at home with Gary Sullivan.

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2: Worldwide News Network update. I'm Matt Piper. In a social media post this morning, President Trump now says he has agreed to a request by the military to convert his proposed huge arch near Arlington National Cemetery in Washington into a complex to house and deploy drones and sniper ammunition. The president cited national security concerns for the move without mentioning any specific threats. Aviation experts have raised safety concerns given its proximity to Reagan Washington National Airport, while veterans have sued to block the arch, arguing it would destroy the historic sightline between the Lincoln Memorial and Arlington National Cemetery. The project is part of the president's broader drive to reshape Washington's monumental landscape, including a new White House ballroom, renovation of the Lincoln Memorial reflecting pool, and redevelopment of a golf course in East Potomac Park. This is the Worldwide News Network.
3: This is Moving America. Here's Jake Novak.
4: You've heard of off-roading, but what about off-landing? Mercedes has just filed for a very interesting patent. The filing describes a two-axle, two-track off-roader that can roll into a lake or river, level itself on the surface, and climb back onto shore without outside help. Now, before you start thinking of some interesting new driving shortcuts, note that insiders report that for now, this is something known as a pure patent play, with no hard plans to begin production right now. But in case you're curious, and I know you are, the patent says flotation will come from removable inserts made of foam or other inflatable material that will sit inside each wheel arch. A control unit can inflate or deflate them individually at each corner to balance the vehicle and react to changing loads or currents or sea monsters. Whatever. Once this SUV is buoyant, the wheels keep working with adaptive suspension so they behave like rudders. It all sounds very cool, but you may want to pack a set of water wings just in case. I'm Jake Novak.
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0: At home with Gary Sullivan, talking a little home improvement. Thanks for joining me. I hope you have a great weekend. I hope we have some great fall weather soon. I think we all could use a little bit of that. And let's go to Matt. Matt, welcome.
8: Hey, Gary. It's good to talk to you.
0: Thank you.
8: I do metal roofing, and that gutter brush, I tell you what, it is phenomenal, and it's really good stuff. But that's not why I need your opinion on something, because my brother Dominic told my whole rest of my family are Masons.
0: Uh-huh.
8: And Dad and I was trying to figure out a problem on a window that was leaking inside the house. And it wasn't until my brother said, well, the weep holes in the window was plugged up. Mm-hmm. So those weep holes wouldn't weep out water. And you were talking about weepers this morning.
0: Right.
8: Okay. My question, or I want your opinion, is that what Dominic told me was if there's water present, that for every 10-mile-an-hour winds, water will go in a crack, both concrete and wherever, 1 inch. Now, what have you ever heard that before?
0: I have not heard it before. I'm not going to say I doubt that. I think it also has to do with volume, though, because with the mortar and being a mason, you know, it's hard, but there's capillaries, so it's going to absorb some. So wind-driven rain may drive it in further. I don't know. I'd have to look into it. I'd have to look
8: into it. Well, that caller said that it only happens when the wind was coming from a certain direction.
0: Right.
8: And it dawned on me, yeah, if it's coming from the northwest or the southeast or whatever,
0: mm-hmm.
8: and it was wind-driven, and then that brought me back to what my brother said.
0: Well,
8: years ago.
0: Well, he may be absolutely right. In fact, let me tell you, before I had replacement windows put in, probably 8 years ago, I had the back of my house has a lot of windows. I don't know. Maybe the windows were 15 years old. And about two times a year, when the rain came from the west-northwest with a lot of wind,
8: mm-hmm.
0: this one window would leak. And the windows were in not great shape, and they need to be replaced. And, you know, we get out of towels, never much, but, you know, it wasn't right. And I could never figure out where it was leaking. When we replaced the windows, I had no leak. And I about, the other day, it was about a month ago, I had one window northwest, and I saw a little droplet of water on the windowsill, and I went, oh no, not again. And it turned out the upper ventilator wasn't all the way up. It was just, you know, it wasn't locked, and the ventilator wasn't all the way up. So thank God the window was okay. But yeah, I don't know the math on there, whether every 10 miles an hour, it could be. It was always a heavy, windy rain, and it did it for about 2 or 3 years, maybe once or twice a year.
8: Yeah.
0: And I never figured out where it was coming in, though.
8: You look at 30-mile-an-hour winds, mm-hmm. and like you say, heavy rains, mm-hmm. and if there's a crack, it'll find it.
0: Oh, it'll definitely find it.
8: It'll push it in.
0: Yeah. In fact, doing this show for 40 years, I can tell you, Matt, I've had numerous people, a lot of people are always chasing leaks, and they're very, very difficult to find. And it usually, I would have to say, in my personal experience, wind is always in play somewhere. I had a,
8: mm-hmm.
0: bay window with a copper roof on there. And that leaked for probably 10 years. And I had specialists out and everything. And finally, a guy came out. He took all the copper moldings off, and he showed me, "Is here's the problem." And that thing, it leaked once about every 3 years. And it was always some crazy rain that we had. So, yeah, I don't doubt it. I just, you know, I hadn't heard that, but I believe it. You know, the hard wind-driven rain, if there's an opening, if there's a vulnerability, it'll find it. There's no question about that.
8: Mother Nature, you're not going
0: to... You're not going to be...
8: You're not going to fight it.
0: Yeah, I hear you.
8: All right.
0: All right. Thanks for the call. Appreciate it. Take care. Have a good weekend. All right. Let's go to Jay. Jay, welcome.
9: Thank you. How are you?
0: I'm fine. Thank you.
9: I live in a house that's built on a slab, mm-hmm. and there's no insulation on the slab. Mm-hmm. And I was wondering about putting in 2-inch foam board on the outside, dig down to the frost line, and put it in. Will that do me any good?
0: I doubt it, to be honest with you. So are you going to do the sides of the slab? Or are you going to do the whole slab? How are you going to get that in there?
9: Just the north side.
0: Just the side.
9: On the inside of the north side, I have a bathroom with a tile floor. Mm-hmm. And the floor gets so cold you can't walk on it.
0: Yeah. Is this whole slab, I mean, it's ground level, right? Up a couple inches, maybe?
9: Yes.
0: So where's your frost line? 30-some inches?
9: It's about 30 inches.
0: Yeah. Well, a foam board has an R value of about R2 per inch of thickness, maybe R2.5. So
9: is that the 2-inch?
0: No, it's per inch. So if it's, you're going to get an R value about an R5. Department of Energy probably for your climate's going to be for a side wall. This is above grade, of course, would be an R19. Is it going to help? Yeah. Is it going to solve your problem? I don't know. You know.
9: Okay.
0: So I'm giving you the data, and you can.
9: Yeah.
0: And you know, styrofoam lasts in ground for probably a pretty long time. I don't know if I'd use closed cell or open cell. I'm guessing I would use closed cell, which is what the sheets of those foam boards are. So you'd be adding about, 5 and R5. It might help a little. I just don't think you're going to solve the problem, though.
9: Yeah. If I were to do it, should I paint it first with something?
0: I don't think that would help you at all. I'd just put it in there.
9: Really?
0: If you're going to do it. I think I'd rather invest my time and effort and get a little space heater.
9: Now, you've got a point there. We've got another question for you. I've got some vinyl siding that has cracks in it and broken pieces. Is there anything that I can patch it with short of getting lengths of similar colored siding?
0: Well, you can get similar color, but you won't get the exact color. The siding, though it's vinyl, and even though the color is baked all the way through that vinyl, it fades. And the darker it is, the more it's going to fade. So, if you can get a panel, disconnected, with that tool, just flip that up. Take a almost like a heavy duct tape or something where you got a backer where it's cracked, and then use for every shade of siding, there is a shade of caulking. and smooth some caulking over that. It's not going to look perfect. That's certainly one option. The other option would be to, again, use that backer that I was talking about in an older piece of siding, maybe behind some bushes or something, where you can cut out a piece and place it in there. It's a tough one to match, is what I guess I'm getting to.
9: Yeah.
0: It'll never be.
9: There's no particular caulking or material that would you could trowel on it or something like this.
0: Well, like I said, there for every color of siding, there is a matching caulking. So there's certainly caulking.
9: Yeah.
0: And if you put some, you know, Gorilla Tape behind that as a backer and smooth that off, you know, put some, the caulking is an acrylic siliconized caulking. You could smooth that out. It's not going to look perfect because Lost Siding has a texture to it, or it has a wood grain to it, so it's not going to look perfect. I've also seen people glue like a paint paddle behind where the hole is with some construction adhesive. Use that as a backer, and then use almost like an exterior mastic on that and paint that. Try to color match it with a computer from the hardware store and touch that up. But everything I'm telling you, it will patch the hole, but it's not going to look like a new piece of siding.
9: Yeah. Well, I'm just trying to keep the bees out.
0: Well, that's, and then it's a different ball game, right? It's probably a pretty good idea. Even if you took a piece of, I've seen this done too, where you get a piece of old siding, you know, somewhere from the house, cut it, and literally pull the siding that has the hole in it, pull it loose, and glue that piece of siding behind it. So it works as a plug, it matches the siding, but you can tell that new piece of siding is behind the crack, okay? So you can see that, but again, not perfect, but you keep the bees out, and you know, it's relatively the same color, but it's not perfect.
9: Okay, very good. Thank you very much.
0: All right, Jay. Thanks for the call. I appreciate it. All right, we'll take that break. David and Chuck, you'll be next. We'll continue with your calls. You're at home with Gary Sullivan.
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0: Welcome to you, so check that out. At Home with Gary Sullivan. All right, let's get back to the calls. We have David. David, welcome.
12: Hello, Gary.
0: Yes, sir.
12: I have a small stain about the size of the palm of your hand, and it's near where a oil boiler used to be. So I think it's a fuel oil that must have dripped and went into the concrete. Uh-huh. Is there something that'll draw that out of there, or do you recommend?
0: There is a product that you have to get it off the internet. So if you go to the Home Depot or you go to the local Ace store, you'll find products. Crud Cutter makes a liquid oil and grease remover. You know, if you wanted to go ahead and try that, I would certainly go ahead and do that. It's great for motor oils and different things like that. One of them's called Crud Cutter. It's with a K. Now, having said that, I have one of what I call like the nuclear. It's used in the oil fields. It was used in the BP oil spill years ago. And it is the weirdest product ever. It's actually an enzyme that eats oil. It's a powder. And you sprinkle it on. I know this sounds weird. And you let it be. And it might take 10 days. It might take one day. And eventually that powder will pretty much disappear, and so will the oil stain. Now, having said that, that oil that you're probably dealing with is probably pretty old. You know, it's probably migrated through that concrete pretty deep. But that's probably the best thing I've ever used to get rid of an oil stain. And again, I'm not saying the old ones wouldn't work. If you want to go get a can of it and give that a try, the Crud Cutter one, you pour it on, kind of works a little bit the same. You pour it on, it's a liquid, and you let it sit, and it turns to a powder and pulls the oil out of the concrete also.
12: What's the name of the enzyme one?
0: The enzyme one is called ACT Cleaner. And it's actcleaners.com, and it's, you'll laugh when you see it. You can buy a jar of it, but you can also buy a 50-pound bag of it. So it's for big stuff, you know. So it's a good product. I have not had anybody tell me it didn't work for them.
12: All right, I'll take a look at both of those.
0: All right, very good. Good luck to you. Yeah, get that cleaned up. Also, a little sidebar with that is it also takes care of grease from meats. You're like, why do I need that? Let me paint this picture. You're grilling and your grill's on a composite deck or a pressure treated deck, and your little can is supposed to catch the oils and the grease filled up. Boom, it's on the deck. That ACT cleaner will pull that up also. Pretty cool. Chuck, welcome.
13: Yeah, Gary.
0: Yes, sir.
13: How are you today?
0: Doing fine, thanks.
13: Good. Good. The last caller of the last hour had that water problem when a wind was just out of the one direction.
0: Yes, sir.
13: I had a similar situation where the water would run down my garage wall, which was the foundation, and it's brick on top of that. But on top of the brick, between that and the roof, I had that T111 siding.
0: Mm-hmm.
13: And the drip loop had rusted out.
0: Ah.
13: The little metal
0: drip edge?
13: Piece that it's drip edge, mm-hmm, was rusted out. And it was leaching the water back into the wall and was running down the inside of the wall.
0: Interesting.
13: From, yep, those, from there. Mm-hmm. So in a temporary situation, I just got caulking, and I caulked it all along.
0: Right.
13: And I never had that problem.
0: Excellent.
13: With the wind out of the east,
0: yep,
13: against my house. It was on the east side. And it cured it. But then I had siding put on, and I've never seen it again.
0: Yeah. No.
13: So
0: I don't doubt you. I've used the phrase many times, and I thought about that when I was talking to him, not about the T111, but gutters. I was thinking, I've experienced this too. I always tell people when you, and I didn't tell him that, but when a leak manifests itself and the water is actually coming in the house, we always seem to look down or around that area. And what I was going to say is exactly what you said. Look up. It could be that water's getting behind the gutter and then behind the wall, and that's exactly what happens, just exactly what you found,
13: yep,
0: what you cured. So, well, you know, congratulations.
13: It was right on each side of the windows.
0: Mm-hmm.
13: I got windows in the bedroom there, and the water would drip down, but it was around that window. Not under the window, but on the sides of the window where the water would come in.
0: Uh-huh.
13: So excellent. I caulked it, and it cured it.
0: Well,
13: one other thing, mm-hmm. your little enzyme,
0: yes,
13: ACT,
0: right,
13: works like a charm.
0: Yeah, it's good stuff.
13: It is great.
0: Yeah, I think I said enzyme. I think it's actually a living bacteria. I can't remember, but I know it works. Chuck, thanks a bunch for the call. I appreciate it. We got to wrap things up for the weekend. Joe Strecker, thank you very much for filling in for Danny this weekend. Good Lord willing, we'll be at the Do It Best show next weekend. Looking forward to that. We'll be broadcasting live, and good Lord willing, we'll be talking to you next weekend. Take care, everybody.
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0: It's never been more important to be well-informed.
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8: I'm Janice Kirkell. The sound of Air Force One. President came back to Washington last night, cutting his weekend at Camp David short. He was supposed to leave today. No word on why. The White House has not confirmed the reason for the shortened trip, though this came amid another escalation of violence in the Middle East, with the Houthi rebels claiming responsibility for an attack on Saudi Arabia's capital of Riyadh. There has also been a new security and travel alert from the State Department concerning the region. Trump's premature departure also followed an official announcement that a jet had breached the airspace near Camp David. It is day two of President Trump's media bans. CNN, MS Now, and Politico are shut out. President Trump says these may be just the first, that the ban may be expanded to other organizations whose coverage he does not like, factual though it may be. Brill Christensen protested the ban in Washington, D.C.
9: Journalists are on the front lines of defending democracy. They have always been in war zones, but they also at home defend democracy, and it's time for everyone to stand up and defend democracy.
8: Amy Kristen Sanders is a professor at Penn State.
10: I really hope that news organizations continue to press this president and his administration. They stand in place of the people in ensuring that the president and his administration are upholding the Constitution.
8: First Amendment experts condemned Trump's ban as unconstitutional and said it was unlikely to survive a court challenge. Affected outlets pledged to defend their legal rights. Trump's abrupt decision to bar the three news outlets caught some administration officials off guard, including aides in his press office. President Trump is set to address the UN General Assembly this week. Here's News Nation's Tom Dempsey.
11: Tuesday is going to be the day to watch with the UN General Assembly. That's when we expect President Donald Trump to speak in front of this big gathering of world leaders. But sources have also confirmed to News Nation that aside from that speech, President Trump also plans to meet with a number of Gulf region leaders all to discuss the ongoing Iran war. That conflict showing really no signs of ending anytime soon. But Iran's control over the Strait of Hormuz has led to big impacts on oil and gas prices, of course.
8: The major television networks are discussing what to do if CNN is still banned this week when it is scheduled to provide pool coverage to all networks about Trump's visit to the UN. The other networks could refuse to substitute for CNN, leaving Trump without a mainstream television crew to cover his UN appearances. This is the Worldwide News Network.
0: 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Here's Yana Derulis.
12: This is your travel report celebrating 250 years of America. 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Then try the local delicacies and warm Navajo fry bread, made fresh right here on the edge of the canyon. 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I'm Yana Derulis for the Worldwide News Network.
8: Judaism's holiest time begins tonight at sundown, Yom Kippur, the Day of Atonement. It is marked with some ancient rituals. In one, a chicken is swung over the head three times while reciting a prayer, after which the bird is killed and donated to charity.
13: We're doing atonement through a kapara, through the rooster, which is going to, in effect, it's not going to take our sins and dispense them, but it's a way for us to symbolically shed off the old, and we're going to give tzedakah, the money from this will go to a good cause. So we should start the new year clean and to be an effective start to a great new year.
8: In Israel, some people perform the tashlik, in which people empty their pockets into water, casting their sins out to sea. Janice Kertel, Worldwide News Network, New York.
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19: Welcome to Health Talk America. I'm Dr. Adam Brockman, and I want you to sit with a number for a moment before we go any further this hour. 695,000. That is roughly how many Americans die of heart disease every single year. 695,000. And we're not talking about cancer, not any of the headline-grabbing threats we spend so much energy worrying about. We're talking about heart disease. Quietly, consistently, year after year, it remains the number one killer in the United States. And it has held that title for decades. Here's what troubles me most about that statistic. It's not a mystery disease. It's not some rare condition without a roadmap. We understand heart disease. We understand its drivers. And at the center of that understanding sits one word that has been part of the American health conversation since the 1960s. And that word? Cholesterol. Now, let's back up because cholesterol has become one of the most misunderstood words in medicine. It's been vilified. It's been oversimplified. And it's turned into a scary number on the lab report that doctors either praise you for or they scold you about. But the real story of cholesterol and heart disease is more detailed. It's more interesting. And frankly, it's more useful than get your number down. So today, this hour, we're going to unpack this story properly. So let's go ahead and start with the basics, because I think it's worth restating even for our longtime listeners. Cholesterol itself is not the villain of the story. It is a waxy, it's a fat-like substance that exists in every single cell of your body. You need it. Your body manufactures it deliberately because cholesterol is essential for producing hormones, for synthesizing vitamin D, and for making the digestive chemicals that help to break down your food. You take away all cholesterol and you don't have a healthy body. You actually have a body that cannot function. The problem isn't cholesterol's existence. The problem is what happens when there's too much of the wrong kind, and it moves through your bloodstream in the wrong way and for too long. So if you picture your arteries as highways, and cholesterol, along with fats and calcium and other substances, can combine to form what we call plaque. And that plaque doesn't just sit there peacefully. It sticks to the walls of your arteries, and over time, it accumulates. Your arteries start to narrow. They stiffen. And blood flow that used to move freely now has to fight for space. We call this atherosclerosis, and it is the slow motion mechanism behind the majority of heart attacks and also strokes in this country. And the part that should get your attention is this. High cholesterol typically produces no symptoms. None. You don't feel your LDL creeping upward. You don't feel plaque building along your arterial walls. There's no warning ache. There's no signal. There's no early alarm bell ringing in your chest to tell you that something's wrong. The first sign, and this is for far too many Americans, is the heart attack itself. That silence is exactly why cholesterol has earned its reputation as a silent risk factor, and why waiting for symptoms before you act is one of the most dangerous gambles in your health. So let's talk about the two types of cholesterol you've likely heard mentioned by your doctor by now. First, there's HDL, and that's high-density lipoprotein, the one that we call the good cholesterol. And HDL, it acts like a cleanup crew. and it carries cholesterol from other parts of your body back to your liver, where it can get processed and removed efficiently. Then there's LDL, the low density lipoprotein, or the bad cholesterol. And when LDL runs high, it contributes directly to the plaque buildup that we just talked about. It narrows your arteries and it elevates your risk for cardiovascular events, including heart attacks and strokes. Now, here's where I want to plant a flag for the rest of this hour, because it's going to be the centerpiece of my conversation with today's guest. More than 26% of Americans, that's over a quarter of this country, have higher than normal LDL cholesterol levels. That's a big figure on its own. But here's the twist that most people have never heard. Simply having elevated LDL may not be your true cardiovascular risk indicator. It turns out that roughly 10% of people with completely normal LDL levels still have elevated levels of something called ApoB. ApoB. It's a marker that may be even more accurate as far as predicting the future of heart attacks and strokes than LDL itself. So let that sink in for a second. You get your blood work back. You see a normal LDL number, and then you breathe a sigh of relief and still be walking around with a elevated cardiovascular risk that nobody's flagged to you. And so I don't want you to panic with this. This is the reason to get educated, because after all, it is National Cholesterol Education Month, and there's never been a better moment to look at this topic with fresh eyes. So this hour, I'm going to be joined by Dr. Jim Laval. He's a regular on the show. He's a clinical pharmacist, a board-certified clinical nutritionist, and one of the most respected voices in integrative and metabolic health in this country. And Jim has spent more than 40 years in this field, and he's going to walk us through what ApoB actually is, why it matters, how it's tested, and also, critically, what you can actually do about it, from lifestyle changes to targeted natural approaches that have real research behind them. And before we get into that conversation, let me give you how you can get in touch with us on the show, because I want you to stay engaged all hour long. Our toll-free hotline is open, and that is 800-606-8822. Again, 800-606-8822. 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We want you part of this conversation, not just listening to it. So here's my challenge for you this hour. Don't treat cholesterol as a topic you already understand, because I promise you by the end of this hour, you're going to hear something that reframes how you think about your own lab work, and possibly prompts a conversation with your doctor that you didn't know that you needed to have. So we're going to take a quick break, and when we come back, I'm bringing in Dr. Jim Laval, and we'll start unpacking exactly why your LDL number might not be telling you the whole story. I want you to stay with us. Again, call 800-606-8822 with your questions, and we'll be right back here on Health Talk America. Dr. Adam Brockman here. 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

0: And we are back on Health Talk America. I'm Dr. Adam Brockman, and as promised, I'm bringing in someone I consider both a colleague and a friend to help us dig into today's topic. Joining me now is Dr. Jim LaValle. He's a clinical pharmacist, an author, a board-certified clinical nutritionist, and a overall health expert, and he's got more than 40 years of clinical experience in natural products and also metabolic health. Jim, he currently serves as Chief Science Officer at Lifetime Fitness. He's authored 26 books and was named one of the 50 most influential pharmacists by American Druggist Magazine. Okay, Jim, I want to welcome you back to Health Talk America. How are you today?
1: I'm doing great. How are you?
0: Doing good. Excited about this conversation. And so I want to go ahead and dig right into it because I set the stage for our listeners in that opening segment, but I want them to hear it from you directly. We know now that, as I mentioned previously, it is National Cholesterol Education Month, and cholesterol awareness, it should be what I think a key component for everyone's heart health strategy. So, Jim, I want you to explain why that is.
1: Well, it's really important to understand that, you know, there's clear correlation to high cholesterol and increasing stroke risk and increasing heart attack risk. Now, the key to that is, and I know we're going to talk about this, is that it also matters what kind of cholesterol that you make that can increase that risk. So, you know, really important to, you know, for us to have this discussion today, because honestly, I think people are still confused about cholesterol. I mean, 40 years later, right? I still think people are confused about it.
0: Mm-hmm. And I think that's part of the process, right? You know, we do know, high blood cholesterol, typically it produces no signs or symptoms. But if it's left unchecked, we look at things like the heart attacks and the strokes, which is why the suggestion to have regular cholesterol checks is something that's been in since the 1960s. So Jim, what you just said is why I wanted to open the show how I did. We've trained an entire generation of patients to fixate on that one number, and that's LDL, and in thinking of it as the entire test. And
1: right.
0: And so if we take a step back and we review the basics for our listeners, and again, I explained this in the opening, but I want to give it to you to have our listeners hear it in your words. What exactly is cholesterol?
1: Yeah, so cholesterol, it's a waxy substance. So it's a fat that your body makes, and it uses it for a whole lot of different reasons, some really important reasons. You make your hormones from cholesterol. The cell membranes of your body, every cell needs fat to create a healthy cell membrane, and your brain is particularly in need of cholesterol. So cholesterol

0: So that's the next thing that, you know, we got to kind of go down the next layer. So we know that there's a fair amount of people that have, you know, elevated cholesterol. It's estimated 26%. But now there's LDL, low density lipoproteins. Like you said, that's the bad actor. Everybody goes, oh my God, you've got a high LDL. And it's true if it's the wrong kind. And then there's HDL cholesterol, high density lipoproteins. Now the size matters. So the size of your LDL cholesterol, if it's big and fluffy, it would be like having the lining of your artery be like a tennis net. And you can even throw, you can throw as many beach balls as you want at that tennis net. It's not going to go through the tennis net. But when you make BBs and throw them through the tennis net, you're going to get a lot of BBs to go through. So the size of your LDL cholesterol can be a BB or a beach ball. HDLs are the same way. The bigger the HDL, the better. When they're really small, they don't really help a lot. So the basic thing everybody has learned over the years, total cholesterol, which now, you know, 200 is the range, is on lab tests, LDL cholesterol and HDL cholesterol. So that's kind of the, you know, the most basic. And then if you have LDL cholesterol, then a portion of those folks that have LDL cholesterol that's elevated will also have apolipoprotein B, which then is another whole kind of magnifier of future heart disease risk and whether or not you're going to be plaque in your arteries.
1: Yeah, and I want to get into that a little bit more, but I really want to set that foundation for cholesterol. You mentioned a couple of the functions that that it does. We know cholesterol is necessary for producing hormones and vitamin D and even digestive, the chemicals in your body. It actually manufactures all the cholesterol it needs on its own, and a cholesterol, as far as it goes, it's just always had this bad rap, you know, for a generation, right, or more, and it's found in foods from animal sources that we need, such as eggs and butter, meat and cheese. So why do you think that we've had this fixation on cholesterol for so long and gave it such a bad name?
0: Well, I mean, I honestly think it's more about we learned more about it. Like, you know, it's that old story of, you know, when you first discover something, like, oh, cholesterol's bad. And then it was, well, wait a second, what causes your cholesterol to go up? So it turns out a lot of times it's not just eating eggs and meat, it's, oh, you're eating a lot of sugar and you're eating a lot of refined carbohydrates, and that's triggering your insulin to go up, and that's triggering, you know, your to make more cholesterol. So I think that it's just a matter of we're finally starting to understand it's more than just that number called total cholesterol or LDL cholesterol, that there's a lot of other factors that go into, well, is the cholesterol in your body, which all of us are making it, we need it, it's essential, is it being damaged and then causing problems, or is it doing what it's supposed to be doing?
1: Yeah, and thanks, Jim. I think that sets a great foundation for everything that we're going to discuss a little bit further. HDL as the cleanup crew, if you will, LDL as that potential troublemaker when it runs too high. So, Jim, I think what our listeners are hungry for is that so what? Why does this all actually matter for that day-to-day life, and what is their long-term risk? So we're going to get into exactly that, along with a term I guarantee a lot of our audience may not be too familiar with, which you dropped there. It's APOB, right after this short break. And before we go, I want to make sure that you know how to reach us. You can call our toll-free hotline right now with your heart health or your cholesterol questions. 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And I also want to tell you about some resources that tie directly into today's conversation. Jim is going to be discussing Kyolic aged garlic extract later this

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I also encourage you to follow Kyolic on Facebook at KyoLife and on Instagram at TheKyoLife to stay current on their latest research. Okay, we'll be right back with Dr. Jim LaValle on Health Talk America. I want you to stay with us.

0: Worldwide News Network update. I'm Janice Kirkell. We are now 44 days away from the midterm elections. Early and absentee voting is now underway in several states, and control of both chambers of Congress is hanging in the balance. News Nation's Mills Hayes is covering the midterm campaigns in Michigan.
1: We saw both candidates for U.S. Senate here in Michigan take to the campaign trail on Saturday. El Sayed, he was in Saginaw, Flint, and also here in Detroit, speaking with voters about affordability, but also about his plan to abolish ICE and Medicare for all. And we heard from Republican Mike Rogers as well on his health care policy and really attacking El Sayed.
0: A recent poll shows Democrat Abdul El Sayed with a slight edge. 48% of voters surveyed supported him. Republican Mike Rogers had 46%. This is the Worldwide News Network.
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7: And welcome back. Health Talk America continues. I'm Dr. Adam Brockman, back with Dr. Jim LaValle, and we're about to get into the heart of today's conversation. All right, Jim. So why does cholesterol actually matter for our heart health? What's that mechanism that our listeners should understand behind why cholesterol matters?
8: You know, Dr. Adam, I'm telling you right now that I explain this probably different than a lot of people. I look at cholesterol as the canary in the coal mine. I think that when your cholesterol is elevated, it means you have metabolic inflammation going on. You're under stress. You're not getting enough sleep. You're not eating the right food. You're not exercising enough. Something is causing your body to change the way it produces cholesterol, and also if it's attacking cholesterol. And so why it's important to people is that it's one of the best early warning signs of that term metaflammation, which leads to a term everybody's interested in now today, inflam aging. I want to live longer, feel better, have my health span meet my lifespan. And you know what? Cholesterol, it is that warning signal that a lot of people think of it as, oh, my cholesterol is good. That means it's good. Or, oh, it's bad. So that means I've got to take something to make my cholesterol come down. You still got to get back to the cause. And so that's why you use advanced testing like apolipoprotein B, which we're going to talk about here shortly. Does that make sense to you that it's more of that warning sign really of where are you going with your health?
7: Yeah, and when there's too much cholesterol flowing through the arteries, it starts to grab on to fats and calcium and whatever else, other substances that are flowing through the blood, and it forms that plaque. And that plaque, as we know, it sticks to the walls of the arteries, and it causes them to narrow and start to stiffen. And over time, this buildup constricts that blood flow, so it puts that person at a higher risk for that heart attack and stroke. So I described this in the opening segment as kind of like a highway that's slowly narrowing lane by lane. And I think that's an image maybe that people can stick with. And so it's not something right. that happens overnight. It's that slow accumulation, and it goes undetected for years, which is exactly why talking about it now, that proactive awareness matters so much. So let's go ahead and get into it. We've been talking about that ApoB. Why does it matter so much as well?
8: Yeah, that's great. And remember, I think we didn't say this, but the first sign of a heart attack 50% of the time is death. So, you know, that's why you want to look at your cholesterol. It's why you want to look at your blood pressure, right? These are key things that are going to help you. So apolipoprotein B, you can get this now, and a lot of docs are doing this now. It's an advanced lipoprotein analysis. So it's an advanced lipid profile. And so what it does is it's looking at not just LDL, but it's looking at the fractions that relate to it. So apolipoprotein B, turns out they looked at this and they said, you know what? When you have a lot of apolipoprotein B, you're more prone to plaque your arteries. You're more prone to have a cardiovascular event. And then there's and then if you have lipoprotein, like apolipoprotein A helps prevent it. So you can measure A and B and find out where you're at. Now, I know this is for a different topic, but I think it's important. There's one that's a little bit more hereditary called lipoprotein little a. And it turns out you could have perfectly clear arteries. And if that lipoprotein is elevated, you still have an increased risk of having a heart attack. Here's the good news. You can do a lot about it. And you mentioned chiolic. One of the best things to remodel your cholesterol, to lower your lipoprotein B, is taking aged garlic extract. And it makes your vessels more pliable because it's helping to reduce the ability of that cholesterol to form plaque. And so ApoB, there's a lot of things that can drive it up. But for the most part, if you're eating, you know, it's the same old story we tell our patients all the time, right? You got to eat better. You got to try to move. Got to get some sleep, because we know, and if you have apnea, it could drive up your apolipoprotein. So your ApoB could go up from that. So it's just really important for people to understand that you have control over this, but you're going to have to go give a little bit of blood.
7: So that brings me to the next question. So how does someone actually test their ApoB levels?
8: Go to your doctor. You could do it. I mean, you could get any more. You can get a self-test online. I mean, I don't even think, you know, it's not necessary, but I would go to your doc and get an NMR lipo profile, or you can get something called the Cleveland Heart Profile. Both of those are available by going to Quest or LabCorp. So they're very common to be able to get those. And Cleveland doesn't have anything to do with Cleveland Clinic. It's just, that's what it's called. And both of those will tell you, first of all, I think three of the most important things that it tells you. Well, first of all, is how much cholesterol are you making? What size are your LDLs and HDLs? If you're making little BB-sized LDL cholesterol, that can you throw it through the inner lining of the artery and it penetrates, gets stuck, and now your immune system attacks it and layers down calcium to protect, that's bad. So you don't want to have that. And so you want to look for what that size. And then HDLs, you want them big and fluffy to be protective. And then the other important things that it tells you is it will tell you what your ApoB, apolipoprotein B is. It will tell you what your lipoprotein little a is. And then there's a couple other things that come with it. So there's LP, lipoprotein, PLA2. It's carrying around a bunch of garbage. You know, the more LP, PLA2 you got, the more garbage you got in your body. Like you said, carrying it through your arteries. And then oxidized LDL. So oxidized LDL, if you think of a bumper that rusts, basically that's what's happening when you oxidize your LDL cholesterol, you're rusting it. You know, and that's not good. That's going to trigger creating that. So that's basically you can go get your blood drawn. Either go to the doctor, or now you've got these kind of self-care programs that you can order online. But you do want to get an advanced lipid profile. Easy to do. And more and more doctors are aware of it now. But we started doing those, to be honest, Dr. Adam, we started doing those about 25 years ago.
7: Curve on that one, weren't you, Jim? And so, well, that's great information. And, you know, here's my message to listeners. Next time you're in for blood work, ask your doctor specifically for those tests that Jim mentioned. It's a simple addition to a standard panel. And based on everything that we've just discussed, it may reveal your risk picture far greater than that standard cholesterol panel alone that it may miss entirely. Okay, so we got to take a short break. When we come back, we're going to get into this more. And if you want to get ahead of your own numbers today, Dr. Jim will shortly be sharing more on Kyolic's aged garlic extract, the cholesterol health formulas, which you can learn more about right now at kyolic.com or by calling them directly at 800-421-2998. 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We'll be right back here on Health Talk America.
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0: All right. We are back here on Health Talk America. I'm Dr. Adam Brockman, continuing this conversation with Dr. Jim LaValle on cholesterol, ApoB, ApoB, and what you can actually do to protect your heart. So, Dr. Jim, we touched a little bit on this, and I want to reinforce it again for our listeners. None of what you just described in the previous segments requires a prescription pad. We're talking diet, movement, weight management, and stress reduction. That's fully within somebody's control, and you can start that today. Right. So I want to move beyond that lifestyle. What supplements do you recommend to help with that cholesterol levels and healthy heart management?
1: Well, I got to tell you, I just had a patient come in who has been on Kyolic now for about 2 years, and I was shocked at how big their LDL cholesterol has gotten. I mean, when I got the particle size on it, I just went, my gosh, this stuff just works. So why is Kyolic, the family of products, so important? It's pretty easy. It regresses vulnerable plaque. They've proven that. It improves blood flow, so your blood pressure is going to be better. And then it helps to remodel the kind of cholesterol that you're making. So you make less oxidized LDL, and you'll lower your cholesterol between 7 and 10%. Now, there's three formulas that they like, you know, that they've developed and they like to have us talk about. Is one is formula 104, and that is aged garlic extract. And look, I got to say this real quick. Don't just go out and buy garlic oil capsules, folks, or just don't buy any kind of garlic. It has to be Kyolic because they have all the studies in humans at leading universities related to heart health. I mean, they're the only one that's done the amount of studies that they've done. I mean, literally 900 publications, a couple hundred studies, right? So important to get that in mind. So the 104 formula has got lecithin in it, as well as aged garlic extract. So lecithin also helps to make better cholesterol and get rid of the saturated fat. And then the aged garlic extract is doing its job. And then one of my favorites forever has been the phytosterol formula. That's formula 107. So what that does is there's something called sterol esters that, if you remember, they used to have like butter that you could get that would help lower your cholesterol. That was the ingredient. The magic ingredient was called the stanol esters. And so this has sterols in it. And basically the sterols stick to the cholesterol, gather it up, and take it out of your body. Right? So that's why that one's good. And that one also has aged garlic extract in it. Now, the typical dose, if you're picking up a bottle of aged garlic extract, of Kyolic, whatever one you're going to pick, ideally, you would want to take between 1,200 and 2,400 milligrams a day. No risk of adverse events. Even if you're on a blood thinner, they've tested it. When you age the garlic, it takes the components out that would affect that so that there's no effect on your blood, on blood thinning or anything like that. And then there is the circulation, cholesterol in circulation formula. And this is an interesting formula because this has got omega-3s in it. It has aged garlic in it. And it has vitamin E in it. And so it's got a very nice combination. And obviously EPA and DHA, the two omega-3 fatty acids, help with blood vessel health, help with remodeling your cholesterol. So, any of those three are going to be a powerful choice. And quite honestly, you can buy a bottle of two of them and use them together as long as you get to that 1,200 milligram a day dose. I would recommend you do 2,400 milligrams a day, just because it's the dose I've been using for the last 40 years. And I really do believe a little more of this is better.
0: Yeah, I agree with you. And folks, if you're watching the video interview of Jim, you'll see he's very healthy. So his advice is great to take into consideration on this. So those formulas again were Kyolic aged garlic extract formula 104 and Kyolic formula 107 with the phytosterols and Kyolic formula 150. And that is with omega-3s, and that's for cholesterol in circulation health. So again, the plant sterols, they're important. red yeast rice is a component that is in some of the Kyolic formulas. All these are so important for heart health. I take formula 106 myself, which is a circulation formula for heart health. So again, the huge body of research behind this, Jim, is exactly why I wanted to bring you on the show today. And for listeners to hear this, this isn't just a supplement with claims. This is aged garlic extract. It's studied in clinical trials. It's addressing cholesterol and what we were talking about earlier with the APOB, the APOB, through multiple validated mechanisms. This is important for your heart health. And to our listeners, if today's conversation has you wondering about your own cholesterol picture, here's an action plan for you. Ask your doctor about the specific tests that were mentioned earlier today on your next visit. Look seriously at your diet, movement, and stress levels, and consider learning more about Kyolic's aged garlic extract, in particular what we're talking about today, the cholesterol health formulas 104, 107, and 150, depending on your specific needs. 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And our phone lines remain open at 800-606-8822 if you'd like to get a question in that may be answered on air. When we come back, I'll ask Dr. Jim one final question, and we will leave you with how you can put today's conversation in action. I want you to stay with us. 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I'm Dr. Adam Brockman, host of Health Talk America, the nation's number one health talk radio show. 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
0: And wrapping up this hour with Dr. Jim LaValle on cholesterol, ApoB, and the natural strategies that you can use today that actually move the needle on your heart health. So, Dr. Jim, before I let you go, first, thanks for being our guest today. It's always a pleasure to have you on the show. Finally, there's no time like the present to take those steps to reduce that total cholesterol in the LDL cholesterol. So if someone's listening today and they just take one thing from this hour, what would you want that to be?
1: Don't put your head in the sand regarding cholesterol. And I'm going to add, know your blood pressure. You know those two things, you can have a pretty good idea where your future's going to be. And everybody wants to delay taking care of themselves. Get that advanced lipid profile. Understand where your cholesterol's at. Take action with your lifestyle. I mean, the number one killer in the U.S. is still cardiovascular disease. After 40 years of research, after 40 years of focusing on cholesterol, it's still our number one killer.
0: Yeah, I agree. And folks, if you incorporate these proven strategies into your lifestyle today, you'll start seeing the benefits sooner rather than you might think. 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And don't wait for the number on the lab report to force that conversation. Go ahead and start now. Dr. Jim, again, thank you for the time and the clarity that you brought to this topic today. This is exactly the kind of conversation I believe changes how people start to think about their own blood work and potentially their long-term health. 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Cholesterol, it's not simply a number to fear. 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Thank you for spending this hour with us. And after today, I hope you found more ways to protect the health of your heart in making that one informed decision at a time. 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
13: This is the Worldwide News Network. I'm Janice Kirkell. President Trump is preparing to address global leaders at the UN General Assembly this week in New York. News Nation's Tom Dempsey tells us what to expect.
14: News Nation has also learned that President Trump has talks scheduled with a group of Gulf region leaders to focus on the ongoing Iran war. That war, of course, has now dragged on for over 6 months, and it shows no signs of ending anytime soon. The U.S. State Department has confirmed to News Nation that an Iranian delegation will be able to attend the UN General Assembly. And President Trump once again will likely highlight the mission of the war during a speech on Tuesday.
13: President Trump will greet the president of China when he arrives at Joint Base Andrews on Wednesday. Russia's first wartime parliamentary election is ending with little opposition to President Putin's policies. The Kremlin aims to showcase support for the war and legitimize its actions. The voting began on Friday with authorities encouraging online balloting. For the first time, it includes residents of four Ukrainian regions that Moscow illegally annexed. Authorities in Kyiv denounced the voting as illegal. The European Union called it, quote, a blatant violation of international law. Meanwhile, Ukrainian forces fired more than 1,000 drones at Russia, including hundreds toward Moscow. The Kremlin is expected to maintain control amid mounting economic costs and increasing drone attacks. Ed Sheeran took to the stage last night in Philadelphia following the controversy that unfolded since his supporting acts withdrew in solidarity with his former opener Macklemore, who was dropped from the tour after making pro-Palestinian comments on stage.
15: Ed Sheeran opened his concert in Philadelphia with comments about Gaza, saying what's happening is catastrophic and unjustifiable.
16: My heart has been broken by the scale of devastation and loss of civilians' lives.
15: He said he wants his music and shows to be about unity and humanity, not politics.
17: I love Ed Sheeran. He's an amazing human being, and he's a great humanitarian.
18: I'm just so glad to be here to see Ed Sheeran. Are you kidding me?
19: I feel like a concert should be for people enjoying the music. Music should bring people together. He has gotten me through the roughest days and the best days of my life.
15: Sheeran began the concert alone on stage with no opener, but was joined by other musicians later in the show. Matt Piper, Worldwide News Network.
13: In a social media post this morning, President Trump now says he has agreed to a request by the military to convert his proposed huge arch near Arlington National Cemetery into a complex to house and deploy drones and sniper ammunition. Trump cited national security concerns for the move without mentioning any specific threats. This is the Worldwide News Network.
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20: People ask me all of the time, Suzanne, when do I know when is the best time to buy a property? And I say, follow these three rules. First, make sure that you have an emergency savings account. Set aside your living expenses for food, utilities, and things like insurance. Make sure you have another 3 months for your mortgage reserves. Figure out what your mortgage payment would be and set aside 3 months for that in case something happens. And lastly, the most important thing is to get a property evaluation. Make sure you do not buy anything until you've gotten three appraisals and you actually know the value and the worth of what you're about to buy. And when buying, choose the United States of America. Why? It's the best country in the world. Never bet against the United States. I'm Suzanne Miller.
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13: There's a new scam alert from Amazon. The company says scammers are using fake delivery alerts to trick customers into giving up personal information. The messages may look legitimate, often claiming a package could not be delivered. Amazon says scammers use that sense of urgency to get people to respond immediately. Amazon global scam prevention expert Abigail Bishop says customers can ask Alexa to confirm if a suspicious communication really came from Amazon.
21: You're able to go directly to Alexa for shopping on our desktop or mobile app experience and ask Alexa for shopping, is this communication really from Amazon? Scammers are incredibly opportunistic.
13: Amazon says consumers should be warned of any message pressuring them to act fast. A new tropical storm, Faye, has formed in the northern Atlantic, but it does not pose a threat to land. This is the Worldwide News Network.
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0: Good day, and welcome to Health Talk America. I'm Dr. Adam Brockman, and I'm excited about this hour because we're talking about something that affects your confidence, your positive energy, and how people feel every single time that they look in the mirror. Yes, I'm talking about hair health. And I don't just mean hair loss that in that total bald sense. I mean the thinning, the dullness, maybe even that's just not what it used to be. The feeling that creeps in with age and stress and life in general. So here's what I love about today's conversation. We're not just talking about theory. 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And I'm going to go ahead and tell you up front, I've used what we're going to be talking about today myself, which I'll get to a little later this hour. 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You can call our toll-free hotline anytime this hour. 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It can be hair-related or otherwise. You can also find us online at healthtalkamerica.com for the show notes and resources. I also encourage you to subscribe to our YouTube channel by searching Health Talk America and also follow us on social media by searching Health Talk America and also search for myself, Dr. Adam Brockman. We want you to be plugged into this conversation. So let's go ahead and get into it. Joining me this hour are the founders of Lock Lab Hair Loss and Regrowth Solutions. It's brothers David, Paul, and Mark DeMuzio. We had a great conversation a couple months ago that I want to bring them back on to build on today. All right, gentlemen, welcome back to Health Talk America. How's everybody doing?
24: Doing great. Thanks for having us back. It's fun to be back.
0: Yeah, it's a great conversation. We got a lot of listener feedback on this. I want to go ahead and start with your story. You three, I have to mention this, you're champion jugglers, and I find this fascinating. Please explain to our audience this unique talent and how that came to be.
24: Yeah, and it ties into hair a little bit because we grew up on stage together. My brother David over here won the world championships with juggling, to the surprise of most people listening, that is a thing that actually exists in the world, and it's very hard to win. He trained so much that we didn't see him for a year, and it was wild. So we were thrilled. We also grew up performing together around Charlotte, North Carolina, where we're from. I started juggling professionally when I was 11 years old. It was like a sort of an accident. We got thrown into it. And being on stage and being able to make people laugh and being able to share like the thing that we love with juggling has just always been like such a blast. We still do it from time to time.
0: Well, everyone, I'm encouraging now to check out some of the videos out there on them juggling. It's highly skilled and it's very entertaining. Okay, guys. So let's go ahead and get back on the topic, which is everyone's hair. You three built Lock Lab because you saw a gap in the market. So there's a lot of noise out there, a lot of gimmicks, but not a lot of real personalized solutions and science behind hair health. So I want you to tell our listeners how Lock Lab came to be and what makes your approach different.
24: Yeah, I'll let David take this one because he started this whole thing. So I know a surgeon and one of the top hair experts in the world, Dr. Dan McGrath, and we became really good friends, and he formulated a pill that contained everything that your hair needed in order to reach peak hair regrowth. And I got on this pill. It was working great for me. I got my brothers on it. They then got all of their friends on it. They, you know, we should all be bald right now. All three of us should be totally bald.
4: Yeah, especially for me, like in the back right here, like it was pretty gone. Yeah. So it's nice to be back.
24: Yes. And all of our friends started calling us and asking to get on this pill. And it was actually very difficult to get on because you would have to call Dr. McGrath, do a FaceTime video with him, get prescribed, go to this compounding pharmacy that was kind of difficult to deal with and get the compound. And so, you know, we got hundreds of guys, maybe thousands on this pill. I also was recommending it on my YouTube channel for many years, just like how awesome it was, but nobody was making any money off of it, including Dr. McGrath. And so we came to Dr. McGrath and we realized that like this was difficult for people to get. And we decided we would come find our own compounding pharmacy and basically just make it a much more seamless process for people to get this compounded pill. And these ingredients in this dosage wasn't available anywhere. And we also wanted to have the best quality ingredients because over the years, learning more about hair loss medication, we realized how important it is to actually have really high quality ingredients that the FDA actually allows up to a 20% variance in active pharmaceutical ingredient, and that there are different qualities, like even minoxidil, there's different grades of minoxidil. So not all of it is exactly the same grade. So we only use high grade minoxidil. And yeah, I mean, it's taken off. It's been absolutely wild. So there was a need and we filled it.
0: Great. And I want to definitely get into the ingredients a little bit later in the hour. And this sets up exactly where I want to take this conversation. So guys, let's talk about the basics. We know genetics plays a role. And our hormones shift as we age, the stress in our lifestyle matter, and even things like nutrition and daily habits, they factor in. So I want you to walk our listeners through what's really going on when hair starts to thin and why it's such a universal experience rather than something that we need to be embarrassed about.
24: Yeah, there's so many misconceptions because there are different ways that you can lose hair. And so you'll hear one person who's like, oh, I got my hair back with this shampoo. Or, you know, everyone else is like, oh, but I tried a ton of different things. I tried 7 different products and none of them worked for me. And the reason is because most people lose hair from genetics and they're not realizing it. But then there's some people who lose hair from like diet or rapid weight loss or stress. And then there's some people who lose hair from scalp inflammation. And so kind of figuring out what that is for you can be very confusing, especially when you go online and you hear all these different takes. But about 90% of guys, they're just losing hair from genetics. And so it's not really something you can solve with a shampoo or with diet. And so it's very confusing because then, you know, like I said, you'll hear people who did solve it with that. And so you don't understand why me. So genetics are killing most people's hair because of a genetic sensitivity to a hormone called DHT, which if guys are sensitive to it, it starts miniaturizing your hair follicles as you age. And so it's a slow process sometimes for people. Sometimes it's a fast process. And the solution is generally blocking just simply blocking that DHT. And that's if you have the scalp inflammation under control or you have a healthy diet, all these different things. So if you like put all these things in combination, and then you, you know, block the genetic cause of hair loss, you can generally stop losing hair. But then the problem is you're like, well, how do I actually get it back? And that's a whole different thing. So, that also has a different possible solutions to it. The number one thing from most guys is just increasing oxygen and nutrients to your hair follicles to put them in their growth phase, longer. So there's like different phases of your hair's growth. And so if you can put your hair into the anagen growth phase, like as much as possible, then you're going to see way more hair on your head. And that's essentially what Lock Lab does, which is why it works so well. You know, there are people who Lock Lab doesn't work for. We say it's 90% effective at regrowing hair because about 10% of people, you know, they need to deal with like the scalp inflammation. They'll need to get some special shampoo or go see a dermatologist. And then, you know, like, again, some people, they lose weight from GLP-1s or rapid weight loss. And yeah, it can be a very confusing and difficult process. And we try to not only like supply this medication we really all take and we love, but we also just try to educate guys when they call us and have our doctors speak to them and figure out what's wrong.
0: 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We'll be right back here on Health Talk America. 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
0: The brothers behind Lock Lab, and we're talking about real personalized hair health and what that looks like to you. So welcome back, gentlemen. Before we continue, let's go ahead and remind our listeners. We've talked about why hair thinning happens naturally, you know, with age, genetics, and how Lock Lab builds a plan around each of those individuals rather than just say a generic bottle that's off the shelf. So let's go ahead and get into the good stuff and what's actually in these formulas. So I want you to walk me through the ingredients. What's supporting the hair growth and the thickness, and how does it work with the scalp?
24: Yeah, so there's basically it's like a triple therapy. So it's hair health, which obviously hair and scalp health, which you want. You want to stop further hair loss. And then most people want to regrow hair because most people don't start taking this until they've lost some, usually significant amount of hair. So, the first thing is biotin, which is good for supporting scalp and hair health. That's a very popular thing that is usually found in your food, found in nature, and we just give it a little bit extra. And the next thing is stopping hair loss. So we have finasteride and dutasteride for that, which is amazing because these they actually are blocking an enzyme that is converting your testosterone into DHT. So DHT, if you're sensitive to that, makes you lose hair, as we mentioned. And what happens when you take these two ingredients, finasteride or dutasteride or both, you actually are keeping more testosterone, which is awesome because it's great for mood and sexual wellness and so many other things. And the reason you're keeping more testosterone is because you're not losing it to that conversion into DHT. Testosterone actually converts into several things in your body. And when you stop it from converting specifically into DHT, you stop losing hair, which is amazing. There are studies that show people have stopped losing hair. There are long-term studies. You stop losing hair completely for 10 years, which is the longest study that I know of. But that's amazing that you literally have studies that long, which show no more progressive hair loss at all if you're taking the right dosage of those two medications. And the third thing is something is kind of interesting because people know the word, but they don't know the right way to actually take it, which is minoxidil. Most people think of minoxidil as a Rogaine. Rogaine is the topical version. And the reason that didn't solve hair regrowth, like I'm sure the guys at Rogaine hoped, is because about 60%, research shows about 60% of men don't have enough of the enzyme, the sulfotransferase enzyme, that's required to convert that Rogaine into its active form in your scalp. So for about 60% of guys, when you rub it on your head, it's actually a dead end and it's doing nothing. Now, if it works for you, if you're in that 40% who Rogaine works and it penetrates through your scalp and actually starts stimulating your hair follicles to help them to grow, then you're in a pretty good position. But because you're putting it on topically, you can only get so much. There's not that much that you can actually soak into your head. So the FDA says to apply Rogaine twice a day. Well, that's 5% Rogaine, and so that's the equivalent of putting about 2 milligrams of the oral version on your head. So what Lock Lab has done is found an oral version of high-grade minoxidil that works for just about everybody because it doesn't have that conversion issue in your scalp. It works systemically, so it works for just about everybody. And it's the equivalent of rubbing Rogaine on your head 5 times a day, effectively, but just like that. And it's done. And so you're getting the most oxygen nutrients possible. You're putting your hair into its anagen growth phase indefinitely. And the amount of hair

0: milligrams. Studies have shown, there was a study last January that showed that if you double the oral minoxidil dosage, you double the thickness of every single strand of your hair. So the amount of improved hair coverage that you get, not only will you regrow hair that you didn't see before, like it's been gone for a little while, and you'll see it like shooting up in places you didn't have it, but also all of the rest of your hair will in most cases get drastically thicker for guys, and that can make just as big of a difference. Even that thickening can make just as big of a difference for your appearance. So that's why you want to take the right dose of this medication so you can get the clinically superior effect.
1: Yep. People don't realize how much the thickness actually really matters. So if you imagine a forest, right? If you doubled the size of every tree in a forest, imagine how much thicker the forest would look when you were looking, you know, down on it.
2: Mm-hmm. Yeah. And thanks again for answering that, because that was going to be one of my questions today, was about the difference between oral and topical solutions. And you answered that very well. So let's go ahead and, you know, so you explained how this fits into someone's life very easily, not making it complicated, making you do it, you know, five times a day, like you said, for the topical, to get there, Paul. So, as far as realistic expectations, you know, if we're talking about when the typical customer notices, what kind of timeline?
0: The timeline's typically about 4 to 6 months, but that's the general rule of thumb. We often have plenty of patients that after 3 months are seeing significant improvement in their hair.
1: So one of the tricky things about hair loss is that you don't notice it until you've lost 50% of the density of your hair. So again, going back to the forest idea, if you have a forest and you take out a couple of trees, you're not going to notice that any trees are missing, right? So it's actually 50% of the trees that need to be missing, or your hair that needs to have shrunk or miniaturized before you actually notice. And so that's why it really sneaks up on people fast.
0: Yeah, totally. And as far as when, you know, people are losing hair and how bald they can be before this kind of works, we recommend people go and look at like before and after photos for the product that we sell, like exactly what stage people were in before. And then does your hair look like that? If it does, then you could look like the after, because we only put real 100% verified reviews on our website and anywhere we show things. I personally know a guy named Chris who was balding pretty badly for 24 years and started taking Lock Lab, and he didn't get all his hair back. That would be insane to, you know, he doesn't look like Fabio now, but he got a lot of hair back and he was like very happy with it. I would say generally our probably average customer, they've been losing hair for maybe around 10 years, I would say.
2: And so I've been getting this question a lot, so I go have to ask this, and we got a minute or two before break, but can women use Lock Lab too, or is this strictly a men's product?
0: Yes, women can use Lock Lab too. Dr. McGrath has formulated the best pill, we believe, on the market specifically for women. He's an amazing surgeon. He's got a lot of women patients, female patients as well. I'd say like one of the things our pill does that's a little unique in that way is we have a higher dosage of minoxidil, oral minoxidil, because Dr. McGrath has understood the dose dependency for a long time. And then we also have a really amazing form of iron. Iron is the number one nutrient deficiency that makes women lose hair. Not true for men. It's interesting. But I don't think any other pills that I'm aware of have a really good quality iron, which is can be an amazing thing for women getting their hair back.
2: Great. That's fantastic, because I know there's plenty of listeners at home right now. They're nodding right along with us thinking, you know, hey, that's me or that's my spouse. Let's go ahead and talk to the audience directly for a second. If you've been putting off doing something about your own hair thinning, dullness, or you just want to look and feel its best, this may be your sign. Head to locklab.co. 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And this is a product that I believe in. It's built by all the brothers here, the three brothers telling us today about how they care about getting it right, and they have. And if you've got health questions of your own and want to chime in, I encourage you to call us at 800-606-8822. Our phone lines are open. And when we come back, I've got something personal to share, my own

0: Worldwide News Network update. I'm Janice Kirkell. German Chancellor Friedrich Merz plans to stay in office despite his party's losses in two state elections. Exit polls today showed his center-right Christian Democratic Union with just 5% in Mecklenburg-Western Pomerania, its worst result since World War II. Merz called the result, quote, a disaster, but remains committed to his reform agenda. He argues that Germany's economic and political challenges make difficult reforms more urgent. The anti-migration Alternative for Germany party made significant gains in both elections. Merz's authority has weakened, but he insists on finishing his term as chancellor. Zach Cregger's Resident Evil is giving the North American box office a boost in its first weekend. Sony says the film has earned an estimated $60 million in the U.S. and Canada. This is the Worldwide News Network.
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2: A new study published in JAMA Cardiology found that patients with atrial fibrillation can use smartphones to monitor their heart rhythm from home before treatment. Researchers at Karolinska Institute found the approach reduced last-minute procedure cancellations by nearly 95%, helping patients avoid unnecessary visits while saving valuable healthcare resources. If you have an irregular heartbeat, ask your healthcare provider about home monitoring options. According to Dr. Joe Dispenza's Four Pillars of Healing, the mind holds incredible influence over the body. By focusing on elevated future-oriented thoughts, you can rewire your brain, shift your emotional state, and support real physical transformation. 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I'm Yana Derulis for the Worldwide News Network.
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15: Airline, and he was the most proactive, which is really the way to be, because preventively it's much easier to keep your hair than it is to regrow it. So if honestly, anyone who's got hair loss in their family, whether that comes from your mom or dad's side, because hair loss can come from either side of the family, if you have a history of hair loss in your family, to me, if you're a male, you should just go ahead and get on this medication when you're like around 20 years old, because we would never see bald guys anymore. Like, baldness would not exist essentially among men if all guys just got on this early. So yeah, Mark, why did you decide to get on this?
16: Yeah, I mean, like you said, I just was noticing, but it was pretty early on that, you know, how when I wake up and try to comb my hair, it just, over the course of a few months, it was just, I couldn't comb it the same way. And I was noticing I kind of had to like comb it over a little bit more because, it was just going back further and further.
15: And Mark's also, anyone who can see this, or if you can't, you know, like the Beatles have like different titles. Mark's the cute one. He's like the best, he's like by far the best looking one of us. And so, you know, him like suddenly not being the cute one anymore, that was, that was a point of excitement for him.
16: I definitely wanted to keep that title, so that was a big motivator for me.
17: Well, if you are watching this video on our YouTube channel or Lock Lab, they have their own YouTube channel that that they'll probably upload this video to as well. Each of the brothers, Paul, Mark, and David, they all have great hair, and so this definitely is a product that works. Let's just talk about that customer experience. So once somebody starts a plan, how does Lock Lab stay engaged with them? You know, like say, just like checking in, answering the questions, adjusting things if it needs to be done, to make sure that they're getting the best possible results. I know as far as a timeline goes, they'll notice difference within a few short months, you know, 90 days or so. But as far as just that overall customer experience,
15: you know,
17: I've been blown away by that Lock Lab experience. You know, getting an email that says, you know, hey, how are you doing on your journey? Just staying engaged throughout this process. Just answer that a little bit further.
15: Yeah, Mark works closely with our providers, so he can shed some light on that.
16: Yeah, so you know, it takes about 2 minutes, as you probably know, Dr. Adam, about to sign up for an account. Mm-hmm. But then after that, they can message any of our licensed providers inside the portal 24/7, and we, you know, constantly have patients, you know, chatting with us. You can speak to a live person. You can give us a call. I think not many telehealth companies especially provide that level where you can actually call and speak to a medical professional.
15: Who are actual experts only in hair loss, which is amazing. And I mean, Mark, the way you've explained it to me is our providers think of themselves as coaches, not just doctors, but also coaches, because men taking medication they're not really used to it a lot of the time. They're not used to taking like a pill every day, and they will have some concerns about it. Or men are worried about hair shedding, for instance, which Lock Lab or no hair loss treatment stops shedding. Like, shedding's a natural part of being, we're technically mammals, you know, and so mammals shoot, lose 50 to 100 hairs a day. And so guys will call up and they'll be freaking out about that. And we have been in that situation. And so we will like coach them through, explain like all of the stuff they're dealing with. And we're kind of like their friend through the process.
17: And I'll explain the process a little bit further from a customer standpoint. And that, again, Mark made mention of a short survey, about 2 minute or so, gives you a little bit of background. Their providers look at it before they come up with a plan for you. Execute that plan. It's a real simple subscription process. I believe I'm sent, 90, so about a 3 month supply, 6 month supply at a time. And throughout that process, you will get still get emails, you know, checking in on how are you doing. Everything's affordable, about $35 a month. You know, as far as the customer satisfaction, I think it is top tier from that aspect. And that leads me to maybe my next question. Beyond that hair loss, the results themselves, what is it that you hear most often from those happy, maybe those long-term Lock Lab customers?
15: Just that we completely changed their life.
16: it's the best feeling. I get written on Instagram almost every day by LockLab customers that are telling me, they send me their before and after pictures. Sometimes I'm like, okay, dude, like, you write me, you know, like, all the time, but they're just so happy. I mean, I had a guy yesterday who wrote me, and he was telling me that his ex-girlfriend is, like, is telling him, can he come over and chill at her place and stuff like that. And this is the ex-girlfriend that was making fun of his hair and how he was going bald. And so we've got people that say that they completely owe the fact that they got a promotion at work on their sales team to getting on LockLab because they got all their hair back. We've had people that say that they attribute getting married to LockLab because they met their a fiance or wife after getting on LockLab and getting this confidence back. So, I mean, it's completely life-changing results for people. And when you're confident, your whole life changes. Your whole perspective on life changes. And there's a really great feeling that you get when you're going in the opposite direction of dying, sort of. You know, you're getting healthier. You're looking better. Like, that's such an amazing feeling to see every day.
17: Absolutely. And that confidence piece is real. There's something about looking in the mirror and liking what you see that changes your whole day. And as you're saying, you know, your whole life. And it's honestly that whole outlook is changing. So to everyone listening, men and women, if you've been thinking about doing something proactive for your hair health, I'm telling you directly, I use this product, I believe in it, and I want you to experience the same results that I have. 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And as always, if you've got a health question for the show, call us at 800-606-8822. We're taking calls throughout this hour. And when we come back, we're going to start to wrap up this conversation and give you the key takeaways to act on today. So don't go anywhere. Health Talk America continues right after this. I'm Dr. Adam Brockman, host of Health Talk America, the nation's number one health talk radio show. 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

0: And we are back. This is Health Talk America. I'm Dr. Adam Brockman. We're continuing this conversation with David, Paul, and Mark DiMuzio, the founders of LockLab.co. We've talked about why hair thinning happens, how LockLab personalizes a plan for each of their customers, male or female, what's inside the formulas, and I shared my own experience using the product for proactive hair health. Now, let's go ahead and round this out, fellas, with a look at where LockLab is headed and what makes this brand what I think is the brand to trust long term for hair health. So let's go ahead and give our listeners a sense of where the company is going. Are there new formulas, new research, new ways to continue to improve that overall customer experience?
1: Yeah, we have four patents that we can't quite discuss yet, but we are just really obsessed with the science of hair loss and fixing it. LockLab is not 100% effective, and that's our goal, is to make it 100% effective. I don't know if it'll ever be.
0: What is the effectiveness right now?
1: 90% effective at improving hair coverage, and that means regrowing hair and thickening hair in combination. So increasing hair count and increasing hair shaft diameter is the technical way to explain it, and 97% effective at stopping hair loss. Those are conservative numbers based on several clinical trials, as well as McGrath Medical.
0: Those are great numbers.
1: Yeah, it's awesome. But we're really trying to even bring that up because we love this stuff. It's just a real passion for us. Yeah,
2: I would also just say that we are constantly trying to even patients or that have see great results. Everybody in this day and age just is wants even more kind of perfection and more. So we are always working on and currently have a few new things in development to give our patients back even more hair and better results that they even currently see right now.
1: Yeah, but that said, it's mostly solved. Like we're working on all these things, but the future is here for the most part, right? Like 97% effective at stopping hair loss. But basically, it's like for pretty much everybody, you can stop your hair loss. And 90% effective at regrowing hair and thickening your hair. Like that's, again, most everybody, 9 out of 10 people are going to regrow a lot of hair with LockLab. I mean, it's pretty wild. So we're doing really well. It really just comes down to, are you going to take the pill or not?
2: Yeah, that is true.
0: David, will you explain the difference between the 3-in-1 and the 4-in-1? Personally, I'm taking the 3-in-1 formula. So will you explain what that difference might be?
1: Yeah, so the 4-in-1 has dutasteride in it, which blocks more DHT than finasteride does. But for most men, it's not necessary to block as much of the conversion of testosterone to dihydrotestosterone. So for a finasteride, it blocks about 60% of the conversion of testosterone to dihydrotestosterone, DHT. So that's enough for most guys to essentially cut off the faucet of what's, causing their hair loss. But there is a percentage of men that need more of that blocked. And so for them, dutasteride blocks more of that.
2: Yeah, and there's a lot of misconception about dutasteride regrowing hair because strictly based on the numbers in the studies, it regrows more hair than finasteride. But there's a couple types of hair. So there's vellus, like really thin hair, and there's thick terminal hair. And there's no statistical significance in regrowing thick terminal hair with dutasteride versus finasteride. So it's not really there to regrow hair. Numerically, it does grow a few more hairs, but it's mostly there to stop you from losing more.
0: And on their website, LockLab.co, LockLab.co, they have a wealth of information, the research, everything behind it, and also the before and after pictures to see real results. And we got a minute or so before break. Would you guys like to share just a couple more of those testimonials that you receive on LockLab and the results that you get?
1: Sure.
2: I'm not sure if your listeners know, we do also have a 4-in-1 with dutasteride. So and it's more expensive. So us telling you that it's not necessary for everyone is because that's just the medical reality. So we just wanted to make that clear. We also do have it if you need it.
1: Okay.
2: But yes, let's share the testimonials.
1: Cool. Yeah. I was just pulling up my Instagram DMs that I get from guys constantly who are LockLab patients and they just look me up, personally and like to share the results. So I was reading one here. This is from Rodney. My ex messaged me that I was with last year and I told her I'm regrowing my hair. She messaged me to check up and see how I was doing. I sent a vid of my hair and she thought I used AI to fix my hair for the vid. You're bringing my confidence back more and more every day. I need a haircut. Got my barber to start telling people to get Lock Lab. My barber couldn't believe it. He did my haircut on April 1st, and I just waited till after the first full bottle to get a haircut. He saw an old pic of me from April and couldn't believe the difference already. I wrote him, love that. And then he goes, remember when I asked you if it would take my baldness away? It starts slow, then works fast. Didn't see any results till like 2.5 months in. Then I really noticed results around 4 months. And now I'm a few pills into my second prescription. Lock Lab is changing my life, and I really appreciate you. I'm glad I listened with my gut with your ad, because I never buy things online. Like that, at least, in random ads. Most Facebook ads are trash. I liked yours and researched more, and then gave it a shot. So glad I did.
2: Can we hire this guy?
1: This is awesome. Yeah. He's actually asked me if he can work for Lock Lab. He's like, I love your product so much. Like, how do I get involved in this?
2: Actually, almost everyone who works at Lock Lab takes the medication. Yeah, we love working with people who take it.
1: Mm-hmm.
0: Great, great, great. 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Coming up in our final segment, I'm going to ask the DiMuzio brothers one last question and leave you with how you can get started with Lock Lab today. 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
0: Conversation with David, Paul, and Mark Dimuzio of Lock Lab. And gentlemen, one last question before we go. Is there one thing that you want a listener that's sitting at home right now to take away from this conversation? If so, what would it be?
2: Wow. Oh, man. I mean, my only thing would be like what my own experience, what I wish someone would have told me. I thought I wasn't going to go bald because my mom's side of the family doesn't have any hair loss. And I thought that that was like a medical reality, and it's not true. Like, you can get hair loss from both sides of the family pretty much equally. And so I waited way too long, mostly because of that. So I would just say, if you start losing hair, because I was losing it, but I'm like, oh, I don't think it's going to go any further, you know? And then of course it kept going further. I would say if you started losing hair, or if you just have a pretty good chance based on your genealogy of losing hair, to start this medication as soon as you can, if you really care about the way you look with hair. If you care, if you with hair is like who you feel like you are, then start this as soon as you can.
0: Mm-hmm. David?
2: It's a very low risk medication that's been studied and been around for many, many years. Finasteride, I think, is the newest of the stuff that's in there, and that's still 20 plus years, I think, that it's been used. So these are very like old medications, really, in a sense, like that have existed for a long time. Just no one had combined them together this way. So they were all used individually, and individually they do a decent job, but it's not the silver bullet that it is combined in these dosages. So, you know, I it's funny because I feel like if this had come out in these dosages right now, it would be the biggest news around the world. But because 100%. This medication has existed for so long, everybody's just like, oh yeah, that's minoxidil. I've heard of that. Rogaine, my friend tried that and it didn't work. Or like, oh, this, yeah, my dad, you got him finasteride years ago. And so because of that, everybody thinks that it hasn't been solved. But actually, when you combine it all, because there are different mechanisms that they're working on the hair, it pretty much is a silver bullet.
0: That is the Dimuzio brothers. It's David, Paul, and Mark. And thank you so much for joining me today, for building something in Lock Lab that I believe in and use myself, and also for giving our listeners a more clear and even an encouraging path forward for their own hair. And everyone listening, here's your takeaway. 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And you can find everything from this show at healthtalkamerica.com. Thank you so much for spending this hour with us. Today, I'm Dr. Adam Brockman. This has been Health Talk America, and I'll see you next hour.
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14: I'm Janice Kirkell. That's the sound of Marine One landing. President Trump came back to Washington last night, cutting short his weekend at Camp David. He was supposed to leave there today. No word on why. But this comes amid another escalation of violence in the Middle East, with the Houthi rebels claiming responsibility for an attack on Saudi Arabia's capital of Riyadh. There has also been a new security and travel alert from the State Department concerning the region. Trump's premature departure also followed an official announcement that a jet breached the airspace near Camp David. It's day two of President Trump's media ban. CNN, MS Now, and Politico all shut out. Trump says these may be just the first, that the ban may be expanded to other organizations whose coverage he does not like, factual though it may be. Bill Christensen protested the ban in Washington.
15: Journalists are on the front lines of defending democracy. They have always been in war zones, but they also at home defend democracy, and it's time for everyone to stand up and defend democracy.
14: Amy Kristen Sanders is a professor at Penn State.
16: I really hope that news organizations continue to press this president and his administration. They stand in place of the people in ensuring that the president and his administration are upholding the Constitution.
14: First Amendment experts condemned Trump's ban as unconstitutional and said it was unlikely to survive a court challenge. Affected outlets pledged to defend their legal rights. Trump's abrupt decision to bar the three news outlets caught some administration officials off guard, including aides in his press office. Trump is set to address the UN General Assembly this week. Here's News Nation's Tom Dempsey.
17: Tuesday is going to be the day to watch with the UN General Assembly. That's when we expect President Donald Trump to speak in front of this big gathering of world leaders. But sources have also confirmed to News Nation that aside from that speech, President Trump also plans to meet with a number of Gulf region leaders, all to discuss the ongoing Iran war. That conflict showing really no signs of ending anytime soon. But Iran's control over the Strait of Hormuz has led to big impacts on oil and gas prices, of course.
14: The major television networks are discussing what to do if CNN is still banned this week, when it is scheduled to provide pool coverage to all networks about Trump's visit to the UN. The other networks could refuse to substitute for CNN, leaving Trump without a mainstream television crew to cover his UN appearances. Iran showing no give on the question of reopening the Strait of Hormuz. That is the word from its parliamentary speaker. He says Iran must fight and negotiate with the Worldwide News Network.
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18: We've never had a person of rank stop by the Worldwide News Network Artist Lounge, but this week it was Sir Kenneth Branagh and Deadpool himself, Ryan Reynolds, to talk about their new film for Apple TV called Mayday, with loads of fight scenes, which Branagh did his own stunts for and says,
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18: 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Cooper Lawrence, Entertainment News, Worldwide News Network, New York.
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14: Zach Kreger's Resident Evil is giving the North American box office a boost in its first weekend. Sony Pictures says the film has earned about $60 million from 3,600 locations in the U.S. and Canada. This marks a franchise best, surpassing most previous films in their entire domestic runs. The audience was overwhelmingly male and under 35. Practical Magic 2 landed in second place with $12 million in its second weekend. Spider-Man Brand New Day, The Odyssey, and Coyote versus Acme rounded out the top five. A new tropical storm, Fay, has formed in the North Atlantic but does not pose a threat to land. The National Hurricane Center in Miami reports that Fay is about 450 miles southwest of the Azores today. There are no coastal watches or warnings in effect. Janice Kirkell, Worldwide News Network, New York.
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0: Good day and welcome to Health Talk America. I'm Dr. Adam Brockman, and I'll tell you right now, this is one of those weeks where the headlines practically are writing themselves because we've got breakthrough medicine. We got a food industry that's having a reckoning, a walking study that's going to change how you think about your daily stroll, in a supplement statistic that might just describe everyone in your own household. So buckle up because we're doing it like this. We're going to have quick hits, real commentary, and I promise you'll walk away from these health headlines with at least one thing that you repeat to somebody else today. But first, let's get you how you can get in touch with us because I want you engaged this entire hour. You can call our toll-free hotline anytime. That is 800-606-8822 with your health questions on anything that we cover today or anything that's health related that's on your mind. 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All right, let's go ahead and get into it with this week's health headlines.

up, we have a breakthrough for kids fighting a devastating disease. This week, the FDA approved a drug which is the first therapy ever approved specifically to target muscle loss in patients with spinal muscular atrophy, or SMA. Now, for those unfamiliar, SMA is a rare genetic disease that progressively robs children and adults of muscle strength and motor function. So this new drug is approved for patients as young as 2 years old who are already on existing SMA treatments. And in late stage clinical trials, kids on this new therapy actually improved their motor skills over the year, while kids on placebo continue to decline. So think of that contrast for a second. One group of children getting stronger, the other group losing ground over the exact same 12 months. That's not a small difference. That's the difference between a child regaining the ability to sit up, to reach, to participate in their own life versus continuing to lose those abilities. This is exactly the kind of pharmaceutical innovation that deserves celebration. And it's a reminder that when the system works the way it's supposed to, real families get real hope. So if you know a family dealing with SMA, this is a headline worth sending them today. Next up, we have a new way to see brain cancer before it's too late. Sticking with pharmaceutical breakthroughs, the FDA also approved a drug called Pixclara this week, and it's one that is fascinating because it's not a treatment, it's a diagnostic tool. It's the first ever FET-PET imaging drug approved specifically for detecting gliomas. Those are brain tumors in both adults and children. And here's why this matters. One of the hardest problems in brain cancer care has always been telling the difference between a tumor coming back and simple treatment-related changes that are on a scan. Doctors have been squinting at MRIs trying to make that call for decades. So this new imaging agent gives physicians a much clearer picture, literally, to make that distinction with far more confidence. And we talk so much on this show about early detection and precision medicine, and this is precision medicine in its purest form. Better information means better decisions, and it means better outcomes. This is the unglamorous side of medical innovation that never makes the evening news splash, but it's going to quietly save confusion and unnecessary procedures, and also precious time for brain cancer patients across this country. Okay, let's move on to some not-so-shocking truth. So we're shifting gears because this next headline should make every single one of us look again in our pantry. New research this week confirms that ultra-processed foods now account for roughly 73% of the entire U.S. food supply. Let that number land. Nearly 3 out of every 4 food products on American shelves are ultra-processed. And here's the kicker. Adults are getting 53% of their daily caloric intake from these foods, and teenagers are getting a staggering almost 70%. On top of that, new research out of Harvard this week is further linking high ultra-processed food consumption to an increased risk of dementia and cognitive decline later in life. So here's what I think, and I'm going to say it plainly. We have quietly allowed the majority of the American diet to be engineered in a lab rather than grown on a farm. And now that bill is coming due, not just in obesity and diabetes, which we talk about on the show for years, but potentially in our brain health as we age. So this isn't about perfection or never touching a packaged food again. It's about awareness. Read a label today. Ask yourself if you recognize the ingredients. That's a 5-second habit that could change your next decade. Okay, so next up we have fast walkers that may live up to 20 years longer than slow walkers. Now, here's a headline I guarantee gets shared today. New research published in the British Journal of Sports Medicine tracking over 100,000 adults found that your walking speed may matter just as much, if not more, than your total step count. Get this. People walking under 5,000 steps a day, but doing at a brisk pace, had a 28% lower risk of premature death compared to slow walkers. And people hitting 7,500 to 10,000 steps at a brisk pace saw their risk drop by 43%.
And some researchers are even saying fast walkers can live up to 20 years longer than their slow walking counterparts. I love this headline because it's empowering. For years, we've told people hit 10,000 steps. And for a lot of folks, that number feels impossible with a busy life or physical limitations. So this research says pick up the pace on the steps that you're already taking, and you could get a massive chunk of that benefit. That is one of the most actionable, the zero cost health interventions I've seen in research this year. So starting today, walk like you're late for something. And finally, we got 80% of Americans are now taking supplements. But the question is, are they helping? And finally, a headline that hits close to home for this show specifically, a new Pew Research Center survey study found that roughly 80% of Americans are now taking at least one dietary supplement. Vitamins, minerals, protein powders, omegas, herbal products in the global supplement industry is now valued at over $210 billion. I want to be fair-minded about this whole scenario. Skepticism has its place, and not every supplement on the shelf is created equally. So that's why we talk about on the show quality, dosing, and third-party testing matter greatly. But I'd also like to say the clinically studied natural compounds that we talk about on the show specifically, think chiolic aged garlic extract for cardiovascular health or targeted nutrients for specific conditions, have that genuine, the peer-reviewed research behind them. So the lesson is know what you're taking and know why you're taking it and choose the products that have real science behind them, not just the marketing. So that's your health headlines for the week. A breakthrough for kids with SMA, a smarter way to see brain cancer, a wake-up call on ultra-processed food, a walking habit that could add years to your life, and an honest look at America's supplement market. Okay, so we're going to take a quick break, but there's a lot more to cover this hour. And if any of these headlines sparked a question for you, call us right now at 800-606-8822. 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And remember, healthtalkamerica.com has more on everything we just covered. I want you to stay with us. Health Talk America returns in a moment.

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11: 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Great to have you with us now. 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Again, that's 800-606-8822. 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Same search, Health Talk America, and also myself, Dr. Adam Brockman. We're there, and we want you to be part of this conversation on your health. Now, today's question that we're going to get to is by email. It's a good one, the kind of question I know a lot of you might be wondering about, but maybe never brought up to your doctor because it seems like on the surface, some type of a cosmetic issue. And it's not. So let's go ahead and get into it. We've got a listener. Her name is Beverly, who wrote in asking about a condition called actinic purpura. Now, Beverly, thanks again for sending this in, because I promise you, you are far from alone in dealing with this and having questions about it. So let's go ahead and back up for a second and explain what actinic purpura actually is. And that's spelled A-C-T-I-N-I-C purpura, P-U-R-P-U-R-A. And for everyone listening who has never heard the term before, but may be very well looking at their own arms right now about it, actinic purpura shows up as those purple, sometimes almost bruise-like patches, typically on the forearms and the backs of hands, that seem to appear out of nowhere or from the slightest little bump against, say, a door frame or any piece of furniture. So if you've ever thought to yourself, I don't even remember hitting anything, why do I have this bruise? There's a good chance that you're actually looking at actinic purpura, not a random bruise at all. So here's what's happening underneath the skin. As we age, and especially with years of cumulative sun exposure, the skin starts to thin out. And more specifically, the connective tissue supporting our blood vessels starts to weaken. So these blood vessels, these small blood vessels sitting right below the surface of the skin, they become fragile. And when they're fragile, it doesn't take much at all to rupture them. So a little bump, a little friction from a sleeve even just pressing against something, and that blood leaks out under the skin, and it creates this purplish discoloration. So now, Beverly, here's a piece of this that I want to highlight because it's clinically important, and I don't want to get it lost in the mix. This isn't just about the sun and aging. We very commonly see actinic purpura show up in patients who are taking aspirin or blood thinners like Warfarin or some newer anticoagulant, also ibuprofen or other medications that affect how your blood vessels and your platelets function. So these medications, often taken for entirely legitimate and necessary reasons, like heart health or stroke prevention or pain management, it can start to weaken those blood vessel walls as a side effect, making this bruising pattern far more likely to show up and far more likely to start to stick around. So when we look at a case like this, I'm thinking about it from multiple angles at once. How much cumulative sun exposure has the skin seen over a lifetime? What's the natural aging process doing to the skin's collagen? And are there medications in the picture that might be compounding the fragility? So that's the complete picture, and then that matters because the approach to support this condition needs

from a nutritional and a natural health perspective, because this is where I think there's a lot of hope for people dealing with this. The first thing I'd like to point out is to the is to vitamin C complex. Now, here's why this matters specifically for actinic purpura. Vitamin C is absolutely essential for the production of collagen, and collagen is that structural protein that gives your blood vessel walls their strength and their resilience. So when those vessel walls are supported by adequate collagen, they're simply better equipped to withstand the everyday bumps and the friction of daily life without rupturing. So a quality vitamin C complex, meaning one that includes supportive bioflavonoids alongside the vitamin C itself, can have support that helps that underlying vascular structure over time. The second recommendation is pycnogen, which is spelled pycnogenol, which is an extract derived from French pine bark. I want to spend a moment here because I think this is a very unappreciated in this. Pycnogenol is been studied specifically for its ability to support capillary strength and reduce that capillary fragility, which is precisely the mechanism at play with actinic purpura. It's rich in antioxidants that help to protect and reinforce the walls of those small blood vessels. For a condition that it is, at its core, a story of fragile capillaries breaking down under minor stress, pycnogen is about as targeted a natural approach as you're going to find. And third, collagen itself, taken as a supplement, typically in a peptide form for better absorption, since we already established that weakened collagen in the skin and vessel walls is central to this whole conversation. Directly supplementing with collagen gives your body more of that raw building blocks it needs to reinforce that connective tissue, both in the skin and the vasculature just beneath it. Now, here's my important caveat, Beverly, and I want to say this to every listener that's dealing with a condition like this. I also want you to work with a licensed doctor that's trained in clinical nutritionists. This can be your medical doctor, a nurse practitioner, a chiropractic physician, a naturopathic physician who has specific training in this space, clinical nutrition, to build out a personalized plan. And why does this matter? Because if you're on aspirin, a blood thinner, or ibuprofen, there needs to be a coordinated conversation about that full picture. So your cardiovascular needs, your medication regime, and your nutritional support, so that everything is working together, not against each other. This isn't a grab three bottles off the shelf situation. This is a build a real plan with a real practitioner situation. So, Beverly, again, thank you for sending in this question. This is exactly the kind of hiding in plain sight health topic I love bringing to the whole audience, because I guarantee there are some people listening right now that are nodding along, realizing that's exactly what's been showing up on their own arms. And to everyone else listening, if you've got a health question, whether it's about something visible on your skin, something going on internally, or just a general wellness guidance, I want to hear from you. Send in your questions, or better yet, give us a call at 800-606-8822. Again, that's 800-606-8822. We're going to be taking more listener questions this hour, and your story could be exactly what helps someone else listening today. And when we come back, we've got a lot more ahead this hour. We're going to get into our health alternative of the week, so I don't want you to touch that dial. Health Talk America, we'll be right back.

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1: 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I'm Janice Kirkell. That proposed huge arch near Arlington National Cemetery. At the request of the military, President Trump has agreed to make it a facility to house and deploy drones and sniper ammunition.

0: He said he was doing this in the interest of national security, but there have been no specific threats. Objections to it have come from a number of corners. Aviation experts say it would be too close to Reagan Washington National Airport. Veterans groups have sued to block it, saying it would get in the way of the historic sight line between the Lincoln Memorial and Arlington. The project is part of the president's broader drive to reshape the monumental landscape of Washington, including the new White House ballroom, the renovation of the Lincoln Memorial reflecting pool, and redevelopment of a golf course in East Potomac Park. This is the Worldwide News Network.
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2: April 27th, 1861. President Abraham Lincoln suspends the so-called writ of habeas corpus, which is the fancy term for the right of Americans to get due process in case of arrest. Lincoln did it to ensure the safety of vital transport and supply lines in Maryland, particularly between Washington, D.C. and Philadelphia. Maryland was in the Union, but it was still a slave state, and it was filled with Confederate sympathizers. The suspension allowed military authorities to detain individuals without trial, and it was extremely controversial at the time, war or no war. The Chief Justice of the United States, Robert Taney, actually spoke out against it himself. But the suspension lasted throughout the duration of the war. It was perhaps the greatest example of national security and civil rights being at odds. And it's a conflict that has returned to the forefront several times since then, especially during the height of the war on terror and in the wake of the Patriot Act. And that's his
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6: Sky has built its entire product line around one simple, it's research-based, and it's safe. And it's xylitol. Now, xylitol isn't just another sugar substitute sitting on the shelf. This is a naturally occurring sweetener that actively works against the harmful bacteria in your mouth that cause tooth decay. And here's the mechanism. The bacteria most responsible for cavities, primarily Streptococcus mutans, actually feed on sugar to produce the acid that erodes your enamel. But when those bacteria encounter xylitol instead of sugar, they can't metabolize it the same way. And over time, with consistent use, this actually reduces the population of cavity-causing bacteria in your mouth. That's basic oral microbiology, and it's been studied for decades. And Spry takes that xylitol foundation and builds an entire family of products around it. Chewing gum, mints, an oral rinse, a toothpaste, even a nasal spray for sinus support through their parent company, Clear. I particularly want to highlight today oral rinse, because for anyone dealing with dry mouth, and folks, dry mouth is incredibly common, whether it's from aging or certain medications or simply not drinking enough water throughout the day, that dryness creates the perfect environment for bacteria to thrive and for cavities to form. Spry's mouth rinse helps to restore moisture and deliver that protective xylitol right where you need it without the harsh alcohol content found in a lot of other mouthwashes that can actually dry your mouth out even further, ironically making the problem worse. And I'll tell you, as someone who talks about whole body health on this program every single week, I appreciate a company that's thinking preventively rather than just treating problems after they show up. A cavity, a case of chronic bad breath, ongoing gum irritation, those aren't just cosmetic annoyances. They're inflammatory processes happening inside your body, and chronic oral inflammation has been linked in research to broader systemic inflammation, which, as we've discussed many times on the show, is connected to everything from cardiovascular risk to cognitive health as we age. So my recommendation is simple. Look at your daily oral care routine the same way you look at your diet or exercise habits, and use your oral care as a pillar of your overall health, not an afterthought you handle for 2 minutes before bed. 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And they make it remarkably easy to build xylitol into your daily routine. A piece of gum after a meal, a mouth rinse before bed, mints in your bag for whenever you need them. Small, consistent habits protecting one of the most important gateways to your overall health. That's spry. It's simple science. It's real prevention, and it's a habit worth building today. So I hope that gives you something to think about the next time you're standing in the oral care aisle. Your mouth truly is connected to everything else that's going on in your body, and it deserves the same level of proactive attention. Okay, let's go ahead and switch gears and get into our health alternative of the week.

0: week I like to bring you something backed by real research, something that isn't just trendy noise, but an actual evidence-supported option that you can bring into your own health routine or discuss with your practitioner. So this week's health alternative of the week is Kyolic Aged Garlic Extract, in particular the formula 150, and that's for cholesterol and circulation health, and it has omega-3s in it. Now, if you caught our interview earlier or in a previous hour, if you're listening to this as a standalone episode, you heard my extended conversation with Dr. Jim LaValle, the clinical pharmacist and the board-certified clinical nutritionist. And we talked about cholesterol, about a marker called ApoB, and about the real research behind aged garlic extract for cardiovascular support. Formula 150 takes that same clinically studied the aged garlic extract and combines it specifically with omega-3 fatty acids, creating a formula that addresses cholesterol health and circulatory function together rather than in isolation. Here's why I like this combination specifically. Aged garlic extract has research behind it that shows support for healthy blood pressure levels and a reduction in the progression of coronary artery calcification, essentially helping to slow the hardening and narrowing of your arteries over time. If you pair that with omega-3 fatty acids, which have decades of independent research behind them supporting healthy triglyceride levels and overall cardiovascular and circulatory function, and you've got a formula that's built around two of the most well-studied natural approaches to heart health. And they work together rather than as separate, disconnected supplements, all in one. So if you've been listening to this show for any length of time, you know that cardiovascular health sits at the center of so much of what we discuss, because heart disease remains the single leading cause of death in this country. It's the small, the consistent, it's the research-based choices supporting your cholesterol profile and supporting your healthy circulation that add up over months and years. So this week, I want you to consider Kyolic Formula 150 as part of that broader conversation about your own cardiovascular health. You can learn more, find the full research behind it, and locate it at your own local health food store online by visiting kyolic.com. That's spelled K-Y-O-L-I-C.com. That's our health alternative of the week, Kyolic Formula 150 for cholesterol and circulation health with omega-3s. We've got a lot more this hour, so don't go anywhere. If you've got a health question, go ahead and give us a call at 800-606-8822. We'll be right back on Health Talk America. Something big is happening, and I want you to be the first to know. 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

Welcome back. 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I'm Dr. Adam Brockman, and it's time for one of the segments I look forward to each week. 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

0: I promise you, this is going to change how you walk starting today, or at least I hope. We touched on this briefly in our health headlines segment earlier this hour, but I want to go ahead and slow down and really dig into the why behind this, because the explanation is pretty fascinating, I feel like. Here's the mystery. For years, the health and fitness world has drilled one number into our heads, and that's 10,000 steps a day. Buy the watch, download the app, chase the ring, then hit your 10,000 steps, and you're doing right by your body. But new research out of the British Journal of Sports Medicine, tracking more than 100,000 adults, just turned that entire framework on its head. The study found that someone walking fewer than 5,000 steps a day, well under that magic 10,000 step target, but they were doing it at a brisk pace, had a 28% lower risk of premature death compared to someone walking slowly. Meanwhile, people hitting the higher step counts, 7,500 to 10,000 steps, but doing it at a fast pace, saw their mortality risk drop by as much as 43%. Some researchers are suggesting that fast walkers may live up to 20 years longer than their slow walking counterparts. So here's our mystery to solve today. Why would speed matter more than distance? If a slow walker and a fast walker are covering the same number of steps, shouldn't the health benefit be roughly the same? So let's go ahead and dig into the science. The first clue lies in something called cardiorespiratory fitness. When you pick up your pace, even for a short walk, your heart rate climbs into a training zone that slow, leisurely stroll just simply can't reach. Your heart has to work harder to pump blood to your muscles, and your lungs have to work harder to deliver oxygen. And over time, that repeated, the moderate cardiovascular stress is exactly what builds a stronger, a more efficient heart and vascular system. A slow walk is movement. A brisk walk is training. And that distinction, it turns out, is doing a tremendous amount of the heavy lifting in these mortality statistics. The second clue involves your muscles, specifically the large muscle groups in your legs and your glutes. Walking at a faster pace recruits more muscle fiber and demands more of your musculoskeletal system, which in turn helps preserve muscle mass and strength as you age. And we've talked extensively on this show about how muscle mass is one of the most underrated predictors of longevity, mobility, and independence later in life. Slow walking simply doesn't create that same type of stimulus. And the third clue is metabolic. Brisk walking has a more pronounced effect on insulin sensitivity and blood sugar regulation than slow walking does, even over the same distance. Since we know metabolic dysfunction sits at that root of so many chronic diseases, you know, heart disease, diabetes, and even certain cancers, a walking pace that better regulates blood sugar is doing that quiet, that invisible work with every single step. So here's the resolution to our mystery. It was never really about the number of steps at all. It was about the intensity of effort behind those steps. 10,000 steps became the cultural shorthand for enough activity. But the body doesn't measure health in steps. It measures health in effort, in heart rate elevation, in muscular engagement, in metabolic demand. A brisk 15 to 20 minute walk can, in some cases, outperform a much longer, slower walk simply because of what it demands your cardiovascular and your muscular systems to do in that short window. Now, here's what I want you to do with this information, because I don't want this to just be an interesting mystery you forgot about by dinner time. So if you're currently someone who gets your steps in but tends to stroll, right, like that window shopping pace or the dog walking pace or the phone scrolling pace, I want you to experiment this week with picking up your pace, even if it means covering less distance overall. Walk like you're a few minutes late for an appointment. Swing your arms. Get your heart rate up slightly out of that comfort zone. You don't need new shoes, new equipment, or a gym membership to make this change. You just need about 15 to 20 minutes and a decision to move with a little more purpose. And if you're someone who's been discouraged because 10,000 steps has always felt unreachable with your schedule or your physical limitations, this is good news for you. This research suggests that you may be able to capture a meaningful chunk of that longevity benefit with far fewer steps, simply by adjusting your pace. Okay, that's our health mystery of the week solved. Walking fast doesn't just get you where you need to be quicker. It may be quietly adding years to your life along the way. Okay, so we've got more ahead before we close out this hour, so I want you to stick with us. If today's mystery got you thinking about your own daily walk, I want you to call us and let us know. 800-606-8822. Our lines are open. We'll be right back on Health Talk America. I'm Dr. Adam Brockman, host of Health Talk America, the nation's number one health talk radio show. 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
6: There you go, Chris. 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Thank you for everything.
0: Heather, we opened with the health headlines. Breakthrough for kids fighting spinal muscular atrophy. A smart way to detect brain cancer. A sobering look at how much ultra-processed food has taken over the American plate. We looked at a walking study that we touched on again that's basically going to change how you move today in an honest conversation about America's supplement habit. Then we answered Beverly's question about actinic purpura and talked about how vitamin C and collagen can support those fragile blood vessels. Proof that even something as small as an unexplained bruise can be a window into your body's deeper story. We highlighted Kyolix Formula 150 as this week's health alternative for cholesterol and circulation health. And we closed out with a health mystery, uncovering again why walking fast may add years to your life in a way that walking at a slower pace simply doesn't. Notice that thread running throughout every single one of these areas. Small, informed choices made consistently compound into massive outcomes over time. I did not tell you to overhaul your entire life by dinner. I suggested that you read a label. You pick up your walking pace. You support your blood vessels with the right nutrients and pay attention to your oral health. That's the whole philosophy of this program in a nutshell. Proactive, informed, sustainable action beats panic and perfection every time and teaches you to become your own best doctor. So here's your health tip to carry with you as you head into the rest of your day. And I want this one to actually stick with you. I want you to get outside, even for 10 minutes, and let natural sunlight hit your skin sometime in the first hour or two that you're awake. Morning light exposure, it helps to regulate your circadian rhythm, and that's your internal clock that governs your sleep quality and your hormone production, even your energy levels and your mood throughout the day. It's one of the simplest, it's one of the most overlooked health habits that there is, and it costs nothing. And most of us walk right past the opportunity every single morning without ever stepping outside until we're rushing to the car. So tomorrow morning, step outside before you touch your phone. Take a few breaths. Let that light hit your eyes and your skin and notice how your energy shifts throughout the day. That's the tip. 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Okay, so thank you so much for spending this hour with us. 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
10: I'm Janice Kirkell. President Trump plans to meet with New York City Mayor Zoran Mamdani at Gracie Mansion tomorrow as the city welcomes world leaders for the UN General Assembly. City Hall says the meeting will focus on issues affecting the city and its people. A spokesperson for the mayor declined to provide any further details. There are other issues, though. This meeting comes on Yom Kippur, just days before Israeli Prime Minister Benjamin Netanyahu is set to deliver a speech at the UN. That will be on Thursday. Thursday. Netanyahu is not expected to meet with Trump during his visit. He is only planning to be in New York for about a day. His past visits to New York have sparked protests from those who accuse him of committing war crimes in Gaza. And this year's visit, his first under the Mamdani administration, is expected to cause tension. Trump is preparing to address global leaders at the UN General Assembly this week. News Nation's Tom Dempsey tells us what to expect.
11: News Nation has also learned that President Trump has talks scheduled with a group of Gulf region leaders to focus on the ongoing Iran war. That war, of course, is now dragged on for over 6 months, and it shows no signs of ending anytime soon. The U.S. State Department has confirmed to News Nation that an Iranian delegation will be able to attend the UN General Assembly, and President Trump once again will likely highlight the mission of the war during a speech on Tuesday.
10: President Trump will greet the President of China when he arrives Wednesday at Joint Base Andrews. 18 suspects who were arrested in the July 2021 killing of Haitian President Jovenel Moïse are awaiting extradition to the U.S. It marked the end of a drawn-out judicial process in Haiti for a killing that shocked the troubled Caribbean country. U.S. Attorney Reading Quinones said today that the suspects will face trial in Florida. Quinones did not identify the suspects, but those who remain in Haiti awaiting trial include more than a dozen Colombian soldiers and a former Haitian government official. Quinones said 30 people have been indicted in the killing. FBI special agent in charge, Brett Skiles, noted that there were multiple arrests in the U.S. and abroad today. Russia's first wartime parliamentary election is ending with little opposition to the policies of President Vladimir Putin. The Kremlin aims to showcase support for the war and legitimize its actions. The voting began on Friday with authorities encouraging people to vote online. For the first time, it includes residents of four regions in Ukraine that Moscow illegally annexed. Authorities in Kyiv denounced the voting as illegal. The European Union called it, quote, a blatant violation of international law. This is the Worldwide News Network.
7: This is Moving America. Here's Jake Novak.
12: You've heard of off-roading, but what about off-landing? Mercedes has just filed for a very interesting patent. The filing describes a two-axle, two-track off-roader that can roll into a lake or river, level itself on the surface, and climb back onto shore without outside help. Now, before you start thinking of some interesting new driving shortcuts, note that insiders report that for now, this is something known as a pure patent play, with no hard plans to begin production right now. But in case you're curious, and I know you are, the patent says flotation will come from removable inserts made of foam or other inflatable material that will sit inside each wheel arch. A control unit can inflate or deflate them individually at each corner to balance the vehicle and react to changing loads or currents or sea monsters. Whatever. Once this SUV is buoyant, the wheels keep working with adaptive suspension so they behave like rudders. It all sounds very cool, but you may want to pack a set of water wings just in case. I'm Jake Novak.
7: This is Moving America.
10: Judaism's holiest time begins tonight at sundown, Yom Kippur, the Day of Atonement. It is marked with some ancient rituals. One of them is a chicken is swung over the head three times while reciting a prayer, after which the bird is killed and donated to charity.
13: We're doing atonement through a kapara, through the rooster, which is going to, in effect, it's not going to take our sins and dispense them, but it's a way for us to symbolically shed off the old, and we're going to give tzedakah, the money from this will go to a good cause. So we should start the new year clean and to be an effective start to a great new year.
10: In Israel, some people perform the tashlik, in which people empty their pockets into water, casting their sins out to sea. Janice Kirkell, Worldwide News Network, New York.
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14: 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And now, here is the Asset Preservation Hour and Stuart Willis. Thank you for joining us, ladies and gentlemen. This is the Asset Preservation Hour with normally your financial advisor, your wealth strategist, Stuart Willis. He is the requirement to your retirement. He is usually the one who puts the romance in your finance. He is the macro and micro to my economics. But I'm your host today, Spike Spangle, and for the first half of our program, Mr. Stuart Willis is out on assignment. You know, we travel the country doing live events, doing presentations, and helping people be and stay retired because today it is more complicated than ever. And we thought we'd share in the first half of today's program some of the questions that we get from folks just like yourselves, our radio listeners. What's on your mind? What are your concerns? What are you confused about? And what sort of strategies and, most importantly, action steps can the team help you out with to make sure that you can be and stay retired? That's not only what we talk about on the radio show, but what we talk about at all these live events. And what we have today, right now, is some questions from the crowd, real folks just like yourselves. One of them that I'm going to get to in a little while is together in life, separate on paper. This is something that happens very frequently. Either we've gone through a separation of legal relationship from before, or maybe it's just the way we choose to do things. Maybe a spouse has passed away and we do have companionship later on in life, maybe you're living together, but you want to keep the finances separate. Great, great, loving, wonderful couple who came up and said, well, what exactly do we do? Do we make separate appointments or should we come in together? So I'll address that one in a little while. But the very first one is somewhat of a common reaction that our team will hear at the end of a live financial event. The gentleman said, we really enjoy the information. I totally understand about the ups and downs of the market. I totally get you today on needing to do tax planning. You really reminded me that I've got to get to my estate paperwork for myself, for my spouse, for my kids, for my family, all of that. Totally get it. But I don't think there's anything that you're going to be able to help me with because I'm a few years away from retirement. A great first sentiment. Hear it very frequently. First question that one of our advisors asked was, how old are you? He said, well, I'm 61 years old. Well, at 61 years old, we understand that you might think, well, I've just got to keep working. I've just got to keep saving. But there are many, many, many moves that you could start to make. For instance, one of the things our advisory team suggests is review those retirement accounts. What are you using to save to get yourself to retirement in the next 3 or 4 years? When was the last time you evaluated which funds you're using? When was the last time you evaluated how much they may have grown? Are you taking too much risk in your retirement account? Let me explain, because there's two sides to this coin. Taking too much risk, you might want to be capturing all of the gains that you possibly can right now. But do you remember 2008? Do you remember what happened in 2000 with the dot-com bust? Do you remember the first quarter of the year in 2020 when there was the COVID concerns and our markets dropped nearly 38%? In 2008, they dropped nearly 38% and stayed down there for a couple of years. The dot-com bust, which led us into a period which is known in our industry as the lost decade. There are a lot of different things that happen, and we want to make sure with a ramp up of 2 or 3 or 4 years to retirement that a worldwide event, a national event that could possibly drop the market doesn't affect your ability to be able to retire. So a financial planning team, such as the team here of Asset Preservation, Wealth and Tax, would be able to help you review your retirement accounts, get you on the right pathway, even give you suggestions of what you could and should be doing. So the sentiment, oh, I'm a few years away from retirement, there's nothing that anybody can do for me until I get closer. Not true. Not true at all. One thing is reviewing the retirement accounts. Another question that one of our advisors asked is, how are you saving for that retirement? Meaning, we are looking at the tax status, not just what kinds of funds and how much risk you might be taking or how little risk you might be taking, but what kind of tax status are you using? So most of us are familiar with using what is known as the phrase is traditional, your traditional 401k, your traditional IRA. The traditional version being that when you put your earned income in there for the year, $5,000, $10,000, up to $15,000, $18,000 for the year of your own money, that you get to subtract that from your earned income. It's coming from the salary, coming from your earned income. Then you get to subtract whatever you put into the traditional accounts, your traditional 401k. The question from our advisory team from you're 6162, have you looked at your retirement accounts to see if there's a Roth 401k? Now, the Roth 401k, Roth is a very, very similar chassis to your traditional 401k, meaning it's a retirement savings vehicle. And you'll likely be offered the exact same funds that you can for your traditional 401k. You're not supposed to be using that money, theoretically, until at least 59 and a half or, you know, after 60 or into your retirement years. The difference is that when you put your contributions in that year, you'll pay the tax on them. So again, the $5,000, $10,000, $15,000, up to, I think, $18,000. That money that you put in this year, that will be taxable income to you. But when you take those funds out later in your retirement years, not only is the principal tax-free, but all of the growth. So even somebody at a 61 or a 62 saying, well, you know, what's the point of me switching tax status now? Think about it. Think about your employer contribution, adding to what you can be putting in there. Let's say that you're trying to catch up and you're maximizing as much as you possibly can to put into your retirement accounts. You know, within 1, 2, 3 years, we're talking, well, definitely tens of thousands of dollars in possible tax-free income. The longer you let it stay in there, maybe that's not the money that you're going to use at the very beginning of your retirement. So now we're talking growth from, let's say, possibly 61, 62 years old up to 65 or 66. Maybe you don't use it until later into your retirement. So maybe 70. How about a decade? A decade's worth of growth, of money that you've already paid income on. Maybe 15 years. Maybe starting some version of a Roth 401k, the tax-free income to use later on in retirement, is something that you let grow as long as you possibly can. Now, as I'm stating this right now, it really depends on every person's individual situation, what your tax status is, how long you plan to work. Of course, we're going to talk about, you know, a little bit about lifestyle. How long have your heirs lived, your mom, your dad, aunts, uncles, grandparents, etc. Kind of get an idea, you know, is a strategy like this worth it? But when someone comes to our team and says, oh, I'm a few years away from retirement, I'd really like some help, but I don't think there's anything you can do for me yet. Not true. Not true. In fact, a few years away from retirement is exactly when the team from Asset Preservation, Wealth and Tax would like to start talking to you, because there might be different maneuvers we can make. So first of all, we'd like to review what's going on inside your 401ks, your elections, your choices that you are making in there. Then we want to see if you're taking too much risk or too little risk. So I'm going to go back to that one real quick. The flip side of the coin, because this is seen very often as well. Say, I've never been very confident in the markets, or, you know, I don't like what's going on right now, or I love what's going on right now, but still conservative as far as ups and downs, not wanting to see savings money, even though it's going into investment, you know, not wanting to see that go down. Totally understand that. But I think we also have to recognize today's inflation. If you're not considering today's high inflation, if your money is very conservatively held in your retirement accounts, and it's not beating the effects of inflation, if your money is earning a couple of percentage points safely, but inflation is 4 or 5%, you're losing that purchasing power. You're losing out on that possible growth. So we'd like to evaluate what you're doing inside your retirement accounts to help you figure out, are you on the right trajectory? Do we need to protect some of it? There is one more aspect of thinking about your retirement account, saying, oh, I can't do anything with it, so I just got to wait until I'm getting closer to retirement. There's what's known as an in-service rollover, and the in-service part being you're still working. An in-service rollover after the age of 59 and a half, and you have got to find out if your plan, your 401k plan, your Roth 401k plan, if they allow you to do this. But the mechanism of it is that you can roll out some of your money, all of it if you want to, from your retirement account, rolling it properly into an IRA
16: to then start managing it with funds that are outside of what your retirement accounts are, giving you literal access to the entire world of investments. But few things. Number one, you've got to do it properly. It's an in-service rollover. You are rolling it over to another tax-protected account, like an IRA. There are ways to do it. We're not talking about, I don't even want to say the phrase. I'm not talking about writing a check to yourself and cashing it out. We're talking about an in-service rollover to a proper tax-structured account to continue to let it grow and then be managed however you want. We could increase what kinds of tools and exposure you have or decrease, quite frankly, depending on what it is. So for those who are thinking that you need to wait to talk to a financial advisor until the few months or, you know, the year before you're about to do it, not true at all. We are glad to talk to folks. We want to take a look at your tax status, how much risk you're taking, are you properly using your retirement accounts that you're being offered, and what can you do if you're at an excess point? What if you're being able to save even more on the outside? What can you do with the tools or maybe the former rollovers you have? Because there are other tools that can start growing with interest to create income for you later in life as well. So a great reaction at a live event. Hey, love the information, but I just don't know that you can help me yet because I'm not about to retire. That one, it's not true. We can help you out. We'd love to sit down with you. Even if there's nothing we can do right away, we'll get you pointed in the right direction and make sure you're making the proper decisions. If you would like to find out what a retirement review would look like to you, call the phone number. Call it right now. Set up your time. 877-573-8473 is the phone number. There are folks who are standing by. They'll schedule that time for you. Or you can go to the website, assetpreservationwealth.com. 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You are listening to Spike here from the Asset Preservation Hour. Stuart is out on weekend assignment right now. He's going to join me in the second half of the program when he's got some time. But call that phone number right now and ask. 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
16: 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He is on assignment right now. He's going to join us for the second half of the program. 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He's got the DNA of a CPA. I'm your host, Spike Spangle, and some of you out there know me from all of our live events that we do all around the country. And part of why I'm on today is we're actually collecting some of the great, great questions that we get from these events and giving you some of the answers and insight. This was something that was brought to us, I believe, from our Scottsdale area. Wonderful question, wonderful couple. This couple came up to our team after the event, and they were clearly together. They made it very well known. And they said that, look, we are together in life, but we are separate financially on paper. Totally understand. And since this was at a very, very recent event, not quite sure what the parameters were. I don't know. I can take a guess here. Maybe they had both been through divorces. Maybe one of them had lost a spouse. This is something that's very common. And their question was, we know that we want help. We know that we want a financial plan, but should we make separate appointments or should we come in together because we make some decisions together and, you know, we vacation together and we've got housing costs together? Fantastic. Now, there isn't necessarily a one way or another, a black or a white answer to this question. But since they seem to be open about having these conversations together, we said, well, we're glad to have you come in together. when they're wanting to possibly do it separately, that could possibly be because there are different legacy parameters, certain assets that we want to leave to kids that are on one side of the family. It really depends. And quite honestly, it's not so much for us to answer it. The insight from our perspective is, if you both want to come in together and you share things openly, great. Let's do it. And that way you guys can both kind of help each other manage and plan what's going on. If you want to do it separately, if you're together lovingly, but you want to keep your finances separate, we could do two different appointments. Point is, there's a few different things to think about. And it really goes beyond the dollars and cents. One of the first things our team was kind of identifying was that we get that you are together. But what happens if something happens to one of you? Sounds like you are living in a property together. We're going to find out more about this information ourselves, but we're making some assumptions right now. And let's say you're separate, but you live in the same house together. Who has the ownership on the house? What is the financial relationship to it? Let's say terribly, tragically, a meteor falls from out of the sky and lands on one of them. And that happens to be the person whose name is on the house, on the deed. Is there an understanding and an expectation with all sides of the family that you as the partner, but not by legal partner, are going to remain in that house? Let's say that there were kids that are possibly going to inherit that house later in life. Do the kids understand that you're going to be able to stay there or not? Point of what we're bringing up here is we might want to do some things, some trust planning, some legal document planning, to make sure that the lifestyle, the way that you're creating it, stays intact no matter what happens next. So there's the housing consideration, which can be discussed. We can help facilitate this with an estate planning attorney if you have one on your own. But this goes a little bit beyond wills. A second part of it is, let's say that meteor falls from the sky, lands on your partner, but they survive, okay? And they're in the hospital, but they're not able to financially take care of things on their own, at least not for a little while. There are certain protections, of course, that a married couple has. There are certain assumptions that are made that a married couple has, no matter what. In this scenario, though, if we are not married, we now have to consider who's going to make the financial decisions. The courts and judges and systems are going to go to who is the next closest of kin. So they might be going to children who are out of state or maybe don't know exactly what your wishes and your concerns are. So having financial powers of attorney is something to consider. You can say on legal documents, say, you know, as long as we both consider that we are in this relationship together, if something happens to me, this person is allowed to make decisions on my behalf and vice versa. You can create the documents however you want to. But those are some things that you definitely want to consider. From there, let's go back into the dollars and cents. There are some things that can be taken care of quite easily. So again, to come back from the beginning of this, if you're just joining, I'm Spike Spangle, host of the radio show here, and I also do live events all around the country for our asset preservation team. We had a couple who came up at one of the live events and asked, look, should we make a financial plan? We are together, but we are not legally together. We're not married together. Like, yeah, we definitely want to make plans, but there are some ways that you can actually use the tools that you maybe already have and not have to get too many other documents in place. For instance, beneficiary designations. If you have gone through a separation and are moving on, this is definitely something I say across the board, who is ever listening to this program right now, everyone should review their beneficiary designations. Reason why: these are very binding. In fact, these decisions on who gets what after you're gone have gone all the way up to the Supreme Court. And the Supreme Court has decided that whoever is on the beneficiary designation form is who is going to get the stuff. No matter what the family thinks, no matter what it believes, this even can override a will dated later, because the document of the beneficiary is signature just like the will is, but you've got to change that. So if you have beneficiary designations on any kind of account, you need to review that. I'm talking insurance. I'm talking your retirement investment accounts, annuities, everything from anything at all that has a beneficiary designation on it, you want to make sure you review. Because it's going to go, those accounts, if something happens to you, are going to go where that beneficiary

0: been with for a long time is through insurance planning, and same thing, making somebody be the beneficiary designation. From there, there are, as I said, there are protections and there are decisions that people can make together. Let's bring up Social Security. Now, we might be together, let's say, later in life, from our late 40s, our 50s, into our 60s. Something that we're not going to get assistance from necessarily is the spousal benefit of Social Security, since you are not legally joined together. So that might be something to consider, but I don't think ever in my lifetime I would say Social Security and the money that you might get from is a reason to get married. But it is certainly part of the discussion. So if you are somebody who is together, but you're thinking, let's not mix up all the finances because I've got my kids from this marriage before and you've got your family from before and you've got your nieces and nephews, we can totally understand why you might not want to mix your finances together. But there are certain protections that you do and don't have, and that's why it's definitely worth having a conversation. So we're glad that these people came up to us at the live event. We're glad that they asked the question. Now, our team here at Asset Preservation, Wealth, and Tax want to know, what are your questions? What's on your mind for retirement planning? Another great one, which we don't have time for. A wonderful woman asked us about AIs. Oh, AI seems to be replacing all of the jobs out there. And if AI replaces all of our jobs, that means that younger people aren't going to be putting money into Social Security. That means Social Security might go away faster. We totally understand. We totally empathize with that. But please remember, that's exactly what our horse and buggy drivers were probably thinking all the way back in the 1880s, the first time they saw an automobile. And it's the exact same thought that our automobile factory workers were thinking about in the 1950s and 60s when they knew that, oh my gosh, it seems like these things can be automated pretty soon with robots. It's going to replace my jobs. And then when computers came out and people said, oh my gosh, computers and automation are going to replace my job. This isn't the first time we've seen this movie, folks. This isn't the first time we've had concerns about newer technologies replacing jobs. But also consider the fact that newer technologies can also give us freedom to do different kinds of jobs better, to do different kinds of things in our sectors and industries even better. I don't believe AI is going to replace all of the jobs. It might change some things, just as technology has for a couple of hundred years. But if these things are keeping you up at night, if you're concerned, if the watching the news makes your stomach feel like you're on a roller coaster ride of negative information, then call the phone number. Let us help you with your free retirement review. 877-573-8473 is that phone number. That's 877-573-8473. Your free retirement review is going to include income, taxes, estate planning conversations, healthcare, and of course, talking about how and when to take your Social Security. Even if you've already turned it on, let us help you review it to make sure that we can make up for any gaps, possibly, that could happen to your income later on in retirement. This is the Asset Preservation Hour radio show, normally with Stuart Willis. I think he's going to join us right after these messages.
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1: 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Thank you for joining us, folks. 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He is globally famous for all of his posts up on Instagram. Man, you're traveling the world. You got so much going on. But you know what? Thank you for being here in the studios with us here on the weekends, as you do for your television show, as you're here for all of your clients here in all of the different states that you broadcast. Mr. Stuart Willis, so thrilled to be sitting across from you. How you doing this week, buddy?
2: I'm doing amazing. If you are watching on the Spotify app rather than the radio here, you can see my busted nose from training jiu-jitsu again. So if you want to be entertained by a terrible broken nose here, feel free to look at that on the Spotify app. I'm good, man. You know, I'm having a great time. I needed a vacation from my vacation, and now I'm ready to get after it. Here, we're entering fourth quarter pretty soon here, and tax planning season is upon us very soon.
1: I'm very glad that you brought that up, because I'm always curious why you like to say that for the second half of the year. I thought for our listeners that taxes are the first quarter of the next year after you get your own statements, but you really like to get that ball rolling sooner than that.
2: Well, you know, absolutely, because, you know, there's certain things you have to get done during the year itself. For example, Roth conversions. You want to get a Roth conversion done before December 31st. The reason we typically, with very few exceptions, do Roth conversions in the fourth quarter is because, number one, it allows you to look back on the year and see how much income you've had. You know, for people that get employment bonuses or additional revenue to their companies or whatever, what you don't want to do typically is a Roth conversion in January. And it pins you against the wall tax-wise, because oftentimes it may limit your ability to make income because you're worried about jumping into additional tax brackets. If we already converted $100,000, for example, taking up a lot of valuable tax real estate in your profile there. So we definitely want to wait until fourth quarter for that reason also.
1: And it's one of the reasons why right now that we like to give out the phone number. We've got the website. Folks, please do not wait for your tax reviews for the first quarter of the year. Your CPAs, whoever you're going, they're exhausted. They are overworked. They are overscheduled. Right now is a great time to do your tax review. And we get it. We can build in the possibility of a bonus, the possibility of better income. Even if you're a contractor, maybe you have more sales, this is a great time to review right now. Call the phone number, set up your tax review before the end of the year. 877-573-8473 is the phone number. That's 877-5-RETIRE. Stuart, we've got a wonderful program that you and the team have put together here, and including myself. The Longevity Revolution. We are all living longer. I've got some numbers to back it up, and you are going to give us some ideas of what we need to be paying attention to. But hey, man, do you notice the difference in the retirement planning? Is it different from when you started almost 30 years ago in 1997? Do you have to add more to the retirement planning today because we're living longer?
2: Well, you know, when I entered the industry, it's kind of an interesting thing. So when you use the date of 1997, that was when our company was founded. It was founded by a great friend of mine named Paul Mumford, who tragically died in a private plane crash on his way to go watch the Oakland A's in the World Series. But, you know, I've been in business since 1999, and the world has drastically changed since then in the world of planning for a couple reasons. You know, I think in the past, you know, back then, it was more of a transactional relationship with clients where it was kind of a broker-dealer relationship. Obviously, since then, it's really changed into more of a consultancy, advocacy, advisor role. You know, and as fiduciary advisors, you know, we are fee-only advisors. So we, you know, any sort of work we do on the security side of thing, meaning stocks, bonds, mutual funds, you know, managed money, that is all fee-only. So whenever we make a recommendation in the securities world, you know, it's very clear that our guidance, our advice is not being adjusted based on how we get paid, because it doesn't change the way we get paid when we change our advice, right? And everybody's situation is very, very different. So I think the world has changed in that regard, where people are now demanding the fiduciary relationship. I think the problem now is there are a lot of what we would call non-fiduciary advisors that are kind of stretching the limit of the rule, the fiduciary rule. Even insurance-only guys are talking about their fiduciary obligation. But quite honestly, most of them, or many of them out there, especially if you know they aren't securities licensed, are selling products only. They don't have that sort of neutral perspective where they represent you as a client, not themselves as an advisor or salesperson.
1: I think back, we've had conversations about, I mean, if you wanted to buy a stock or a fund back in the 1980s, you had to call a broker, right?
2: Well, I mean, and you were paying 4 or 5% to buy it and to sell it, right? So it's that transactional relationship. You know, when we talk about, you know, the fact that we are a fee-only advisor, what that means is that we get paid a percentage of the assets we manage, you know, somewhere between, you know, depending on what you're talking about, 0.8% to, you know, 1.5% in that range there. And when we say 0.5, I mean, obviously we have institutional level clients. So we, you know, the larger the accounts, the lower the fees. It's, you know, very straightforward there. But it doesn't alter the way we give advice, because our pay percentages don't change, meaning we're not going to, you know, sell you a more expensive mutual fund. For example, if you pick up your statements and you look at them, if you see the letters A, B, C behind any of your mutual funds or any of your statements from your brokers, well, if you're seeing that, those are typically what we call loaded mutual funds, where you're paying commissions to get in or commissions to get out, or a combination of front-end and back-end loaded commissions. And, you know, those are there because your broker in his company is being compensated for selling that product to you by the mutual fund company. And I think that creates an inherent conflict of interest, where your broker really works for the mutual fund company. Because I always say, you know, you work for the person who pays you, right? And if you don't know how your broker gets paid or your advisor gets paid, that's when it's time to get, you know, more, you know, to get advice, to get a second opinion, to find out, because that is a crucial thing. You really need to understand how people get paid in order to understand their motivations.
1: And of course, that, you know, the longer that you need your investments to grow, the more that there can be fees that can accumulate. I mean, this is the entire longevity revolution, and it's not just about what you have; it's about what are the costs inside there, understanding it. When we talk about portfolio review, and honestly, I think in the industry we overuse that phrase a bit. What is the portfolio review? What do we mean by the word portfolio? What are we reviewing? I'm going to assume it includes costs.
2: Well, of course. You know, the first thing we look at is making sure your portfolio matches your comfort levels. Okay. You know, here's the reality. A lot of people know that you're supposed to buy low and sell high. And oftentimes people do just the opposite because they're taking too much risk. So the first thing we do is make sure that your portfolio matches your comfort level with risk. Then what we do is we take a look at how you're paying and what you're paying inside your portfolio. So we do look at the fees that you're being charged on your mutual funds. And quite honestly, there could be some double dipping in there where not only you're paying, you know, a fee to your broker, your advisor, but you're also paying mutual fund fees that are sometimes, you know, taking these back end commissions, you know, out of your portfolio, you know, unbeknownst to you. So you really want to make sure that your portfolio works together for you, that there's no dead weight in there, that there's no parasitic drag. You know, it's just like running across the parking lot with a parachute on your back, right? You're going to run a lot slower. And you know, fees are really like that parachute that can slow you down in a sprint.
1: And doing a portfolio review will help you figure out exactly where that drag is. We give out the phone number and the website. Usually we're crashing into a commercial. So folks, here, we've got a lot of time right now. The phone number here, when you call it, it's going to go over to our call center, and we've got folks there who will schedule a time for you. Now, we've got offices. If you're hearing this radio program, if you're watching us on the Spotify, we've got an office near you, or if it's on the Spotify, we can talk to you over the phone. We can schedule 60, 90 minutes for you, but you need to take action, as Stuart says. Call the phone number right now. I'll give you the website here in a moment. 877-573-8473. 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
1: 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The longevity revolution. I'm gonna throw you a curveball you don't know coming. Like, how long do you think you're going to live?
2: Where do you well, put listen, that in your brain? I mean, if you would measure how I was treated on the mats this weekend, you know, as an indication, not very long. I was getting beat up quite bad. But I will say this. Listen, you know, we are living longer as a whole, right? And you know, we always tell people to, you know, prepare for the worst, but hope for the best, right? Mm-hmm. Well, hope is great, but we need to prepare. Never forget that first part, prepare. And by preparing for the worst, what are we talking about? Is that preparing to die early or to live long, right? Mm-hmm. You know, a lot of people would say it was living longer than they planned because, listen, you know, there are some people that want to make sure that their last dollar and their last breath ends at the same time. Right? That they run out of money right as they die. That would be the perfect death to a lot of people, perfect life. Well, at the end of the day, what if you live an extra decade longer? Because, you know, we just saw, I think it was Moderna just came out with a cancer drug apparently this week. You know, yep. I wasn't paying attention to the stock, but I heard something about a massive run-up in the stock in a single day, like 100% run-up. I'm not verifying that. I haven't seen it. Mm-hmm. But you know, of all people, my son was asking about it and talking about the stock movement. And it just talks about the fact that, look, whether you love Big Pharma or hate Big Pharma, I mean, you know, right now I'm in this kind of ambivalent world where you don't know if you should really trust them or not, especially after COVID. You're seeing a lot of this testimony after COVID now and, you know, the Fauci stuff. And, you know, I don't want it to get too political here, but, you know, at the end of the day, Big Pharma has a lot of power, you know, to make money, but also power to extend our existences. You know, like, let's talk about, you know, the miracle of how good healthcare is getting. You know, my son, 3 days from now, is about to have a major surgery. And I haven't talked about this before, but, it's major, but it's not a life-threatening kind of issue. He has a chest wall deformity. And they used to say, if you can find a doctor who's willing to do this surgery, find another doctor, right? Because it was just too crazy of a surgery. Now it's just, you know, it's becoming a lot easier. Hopefully everything's going to go fine, you know, with it. But these major, you know, surgeries, these major things, like even hip replacements used to be a death sentence. Now they're just, you know, very, very everyday things, you know. So
1: I was with a buddy of mine this weekend. He had a knee replacement. I was like, oh my gosh, I didn't even know. Like, where do we need to sit? Where are we going to go? He's like, Spike, I walked out of the hospital.
2: Yeah.
1: It is different today. So this longevity revolution is a great thing. Healthcare is changing.
2: It is. And, you know, the longevity revolution, you know, it's not just about retirement planning, right? It's about the, you know, potential to influence our economy, our healthcare system, housing, the investments we make. Yeah, I mean, it's a very, you know, broad concept here. And you have to understand, as we live longer, and as the workplace begins to change with artificial intelligence, how is that going to leave you? And are you prepared for the next steps as this economy and as this world changes, you know, in this longer living world?
1: I honestly think that some of the things of our retirement that are going to exist in 20 or 30 years haven't even been invented yet. I mean, there is that much change happening right now. I read the same article that your son did on this cancer drug. We're monitoring things better through electronics and through devices. And here's why it's so important. The longevity revolution, we've discussed some of these numbers before, about 11,000 Americans a day turn 65. And this will continue through 2027, 2028. That's about 4 million people a year.
2: Yep.
1: That is not what it was like 40 or 50 years ago. So if we've got a rush of this many people going into retirement, man, where else do you want us to? Is healthcare part, or, you know, a leading part of the conversation, or does it go all the way back to investments and go, let's figure out our drag because we need it to last?
2: Well, I mean, think through both sides of how a hospital is going to plan, or a healthcare system is going to plan for this onslaught, right? So that peak 65 you're talking about is basically the children of the baby boomers coming home from war. They had kids as they came home over those few years. And, you know, now they're retiring, right? They're retiring now, and through 2027, they're hitting 65. And people may retire past 65. So that's why this big retirement boom we're hearing about is so impactful. But think through a hospital, right? If you think that they're just going to overstaff based on this kind of peak 65 concept, there's also actuaries and financial people involved that are calculating the fact that that peak is going to end, right? That new wave is going to end. And as people die, are they going to now be overstaffed and over, you know, overpositioned? So I'm concerned that kind of middle and lower income folks that don't have proper, you know, planning, proper healthcare, proper Medicare planning, Medicaid planning, all of that sort of, you know, retirement planning for your healthcare, those people that have less resources aren't going to get the kind of medical care they want, because there's going to be such a drastic increase in demand for medical care. You know, but I may be wrong. Maybe artificial intelligence is going to make things way easier. Like, we talk about the revolution of artificial intelligence in the you know, radiology space, right? People thought that radiologists would go the way of the dodo bird, but what we saw is that, you know, I think it was a doubling or quadrupling of images being taken, MRIs, you know, x-rays, et cetera, because now they can do it more efficiently, right? Now you don't have to wait in line for 2 weeks to get an MRI. You can get it done quicker because, you know, the artificial intelligence is reading it faster, giving notes to the radiologist. You know, I'm not really a professional in that world, but I'll certainly say, I think that there's certainly some changes coming in all facets of this longevity revolution.
1: In fact, the last time I just had an x-ray, you had to have two or three different techs who were in the room. Today, you can do a lot of that stuff automated. You know, they because you can literally have somebody on a speaker, you know, step on this line, just do it over here, or hold your breath. You don't need to have the human beings in there. Now, that still means you're going to have a human being probably reading the results to make sure as well.
2: Or verifying them.
1: Just to verify what's going on. So with this many people, though, turning 65, great part of the discussion I thought that you brought up, because I was like, wow, where are we going to get enough doctors? On the other hand, you say, well, then what do we do after the wave? Like, you know, five years from now. So is this going to increase?
2: Think about it. Where I think you're going with this conversation is remember this. As the baby boomers start to retire, right? As they start to retire, they're going from having their monies in their IRAs and their 401ks, being fully invested in the stock market, you know, for the most part. I mean, they may have be balanced portfolios. But as you get closer to retirement or in retirement, typically you take some chips off the table, right? Well, what does that mean when you get more conservative? Well, that means they're selling their equities, right? They're selling their stocks. So as this big population goes from being productive to being retired, and I'm not using that word in any sort of condescending way, but in retirement, it is the opposite of being productive, or at least it's supposed to be. It's supposed to say, hey, I've spent all these years working. Now it's time to live off of my life's work. Right, off of my production for society and for the community and so forth. So you go from being somebody who contributes into the stock market to somebody that's withdrawing from the stock market. Yes. That's going to bring a whole nother set of risks to your portfolio that you may not be thinking about. And I think, you know, hopefully the efficiencies of AI counterbalance that demand to sell, because now we're seeing, you know, think of it like a bucket, right? Like as a financial planner, you know, we've just crossed $2 billion in assets under our management. But we always have to remember, it's not, even though the stock market's growing, these people are living on that money, right? Mm-hmm. They're living on that money and they're drawing it out. So we can't just rest on our laurels to say, hey, we've got $2 billion under management. Let's let it organically grow, because people are also using it to live as they retire, too. They're not just contributing anymore. And that's something to think about.
1: I'm so glad you brought it, because that was part of what I was thinking, is that as the baby boomers start to sell what's in their portfolio to be using it for income, or because they got to 73 and they have to start taking it out.
2: Uncle Sam wants to get paid. Mm-hmm. You put that money away tax deferred. You know, Uncle Sam is saying, show me the money. I need to get paid right now, right? I mean, someone's got to pay for this stuff.
1: And is it going to be you, or are you going to implement your own tax strategy to make sure that it doesn't continue to grow? All of that starts with your own free portfolio review and your tax review at the same time. Call the phone number right now. 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Stuart, as always, thank you for your hour. Thank you for your time today. Thank you for all the folks we see all around the country, from Portland, over in Nevada, in Arizona, our friends in Colorado, and even all the way over in South Carolina. Thank you for coming to our events. 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Schedule your time. Thanks for listening. We'll be back next week. 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
5: 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The content provided is intended for informational and educational purposes only. The views, statements, and opinions expressed herein are those of the individual speakers and not necessarily those of Foundations and its affiliates. The information contained herein does not constitute an offer to sell any securities or represent an express or implied opinion or endorsement of any specific investment opportunity, offering, or issuer. Any discussion of performance or returns is not indicative of future results. Any discussions of specific strategies are for informational purposes only and have been provided to help determine whether they may be appropriate for your specific situation. If applicable, the primary goal is converting retirement assets into a Roth IRA is to reduce the future tax liability on the distributions you take in retirement or on the distributions of your beneficiaries. Each individual investor's situation is different, and any ideas provided may not be appropriate for your particular circumstances. Comments regarding a particular client's experience may or may not be the same as another client's experience and is not an indication that any client or prospective client will experience the same or a higher level of future success or performance. Foundations only transacts business in those jurisdictions where it's properly registered or is excluded or exempted from registration requirements. Registration as an investment advisor is not an endorsement of the firm by securities regulators and does not mean the advisor has achieved a specific level of skill or ability. Nothing herein constitutes a recommendation that any security, portfolio, or securities or investment strategy is suitable for any specific person. No legal or tax advice is provided. Please review your retirement, tax, and estate legacy planning strategies with a legal tax professional before transacting or implementing any strategies discussed herein. 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They do not in any way refer to investment advisory products. 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
9: I'm Janice Kirkell. This week could present an interesting situation for the White House and the media, given the ban that has been imposed on CNN, MS Now, and Politico. The major television networks are discussing what to do if CNN is still banned this week when it is scheduled to provide pool coverage to all networks of Trump's visit to the UN. The other networks could refuse to substitute for CNN, leaving Trump without a mainstream television crew to cover his UN appearances. The question everyone is asking, of course, is the ban illegal? On ABC's This Week, Connor Fitzpatrick, a lawyer with the organization Foundation for Individual Rights and Expression, a free speech expert, gave an unequivocal yes.
10: And it's been clear for 50 years. In 1977, in a case called Cheryl versus Knight, the courts held that the White House cannot exclude reporters simply because they don't like their reporting.
9: Regardless, President Trump says these may be just the first outlets to be shut out, that the ban may be expanded to others whose coverage he does not like, factual though it may be. Trump's abrupt decision to bar the three news outlets caught some administration officials off guard, including aides in his press office. A warning from Iran that any large-scale attack by the U.S. or its allies would trigger sustained retaliation against U.S. bases and interests, and that Washington's regional allies would be considered parties to the conflict. Iran claimed it has information that such a move was in the works, but did not elaborate. The State Department issued a security alert yesterday, saying there was potential for unforeseen escalation in the Middle East, and Americans should exercise more vigilance, being aware of possible flight cancellations and airspace closures. Russian officials say Ukrainian forces launched more than 1,000 drones at Russia, including hundreds targeting Moscow. Moscow's mayor described today's attack as the largest drone attack on the Russian capital. The attack killed 2 people and wounded 20, while also damaging a Moscow oil refinery and a residential building. Ukrainian President Volodymyr Zelensky said the attack aimed to hit oil and logistics facilities to pressure Russia's economy. This occurred during Russia's parliamentary elections, which lack opposition to President Vladimir Putin. Russia's Ministry of Defense claimed to have shot down 1,110 Ukrainian drones across Russia and Crimea today. There is a new scam alert from Amazon. The company says scammers are using fake delivery alerts to trick customers into giving up personal information. The messages may look legitimate, often claiming a package could not be delivered. But Amazon says scammers use that sense of urgency to get people to respond. The Worldwide News Network.
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9: Ed Sheeran performed last night for the first time since his supporting acts withdrew in support of his opener Macklemore, who was dropped for making pro-Palestinian comments on stage.
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15: 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Are you kidding me?
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12: Sheeran began the concert alone on stage with no opener, but was joined by other musicians later in the show. 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
23: 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I'm your host, Dr. Ronald Hoffman. Each week, we boil down the most important health stories of the week for you, and we talk about natural therapies. 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That number affords you an opportunity to call in and record a question. We use those recorded questions as grist for the mill for some great discussions on each week's Intelligent Medicine. So jot that number down, 877-726-8255. And we got some fascinating stories teed up for you today. And big story, just in the general news, not specifically in the medical news, is the debate over AI, which was intensified by the fact that a whistleblower defected from a big AI company and came out and said that he was concerned that there weren't enough safeguards in place to prevent AI from destroying humanity. And indeed, there is a precedent for that. There was a recent breakout, a jailbreak of AI agents which swarmed to overwhelm a website. They acted autonomously and independently, kind of like a revolt of the robots, you know, something that was envisioned by Isaac Asimov decades ago in a book called I, Robot, and then a very, very well-known movie that dramatized a rebellion of the robots. And so these are dire warnings, and it's being batted back and forth as to whether we have adequate controls. Should the government step in and regulate it? A lot of people are against that. Some people are saying that we need to keep up with other countries like China, who don't have safeguards in place, and we've got to win the race on AI. But a few people have paid attention to the debate that was ignited recently in the field of medicine when a guy named Zeke Emanuel, remember that guy, Zeke Emanuel? He was instrumental in the development of Obamacare during the Obama administration. He is an MD and an advisor to presidents, and has a lot to say about the future of health care in the United States. He penned an op-ed, an essay, in Journal of the American Medical Association. He co-authored it with Vinod Khosla, who is a Silicon Valley entrepreneur who has a son who has a company that builds AI systems for healthcare applications. And so, yeah, a little bit of a conflict of interest there because the guy stands to make billions and trillions as healthcare adopts more AI systems. And basically, it was something that advocated for increased application of AI, artificial intelligence, to the medical sphere. And the big core claim of the JAMA article is that generative AI already rivals or beats doctors in five key areas, the things that we do routinely as doctors: gathering info, diagnosing, ordering tests, prescribing, and managing chronic conditions. And in the article, they say that by 2030, doctors will be virtually obsolete. And I recently had a discussion. I was sitting in a sauna, and sometimes, you know, it's hot in a sauna, it's 180 degrees, and to kind of distract yourself from the misery of sitting in the sauna and sweating, you strike up a conversation. And a guy that I routinely talk to in the sauna, he's a banker. He's in the banking industry. And we were talking about AI. And he said to me, he knows I'm a doctor, and he said, well, you know, at least you guys won't be obsolete with AI. There'll always be jobs for you. And I said, no, you think again, because already they are downsizing radiology departments because they have AI systems that can very reliably read X-rays and CT scans and MRIs without human intervention and come up with predictions and diagnoses. And so that is a specter that is creeping into medical practice. And of course, this article kind of created a firestorm because practicing physicians and medical commentaries erupted with intense anger, saying they haven't been this upset in years. The CEO of the American Medical Association, Dr. John White, has argued that the claims are spurious, that they rely on simulations and they ignore something ineffable called, quote, the art of medicine, and they lack real-world safety backups, and the question of liability hasn't really been resolved. Like, if there's a wrong diagnosis and a bad outcome, if the wrong medication is prescribed, who's responsible? Will it be the physician who used the AI system, or will it be the multi-trillion dollar AI company who designed the AI agent? And so, according to a survey, 99% of doctors still believe that humans must keep final authority over medical decisions. 92% see AI's true value in cutting administrative work rather than making clinical choices. In other words, you can get an AI scribe, you know, to cut down on the need to write notes during a medical visit. That'll save time. It'll summarize what happens. It'll basically take the conversation and boil it down and summarize the recommendations and put it into a chart. And that's a time saver. And there are a variety of ways that you can do AI searches to find out answers. In fact, you know, compiling this program, I find that AI is very helpful in helping me answer questions and coming up with themes to talk about. But I exercise human control over the outcome. And there's an article in the New York Times. The New York Times is sounding alarms about AI in medicine. Well, part of it is political. If Trump's for it, they're against it. Headline: U.S. health officials move quickly to deploy medical AI despite concerns. Federal projects are rolling out AI agents that offer therapy and prescribe medicine, raising concerns about safety and the influence of venture capital investors. Yeah, you know, a lot of potentially conflict of interest here, because the very same people who are advising the government stand to profit enormously from the AI boom. And so that needs to be scrutinized. Well, the setting is that We're in a crisis when it comes to healthcare. Healthcare costs are skyrocketing. New treatments and medications are becoming ever more expensive. And the more cures we're coming up with, the more expensive medicine is. We don't have enough doctors. There's a doctor shortage. We import 20% of our doctors from outside the country, but we can't keep up. Medicine's only getting more complex, and it's hard for a doctor to summon up all the information at his or her fingertips, and AI does a good job of pulling in all the resources that are out there. And training doctors is super expensive. It now costs $100,000 a year to go to medical school. At the end of medical school, your medical debts may be more than $500,000. So fewer people want to go into a field where they're so far indebted, or else they want to go into a field that's not primary care, that's highly lucrative, you know, like, say, ophthalmology or orthopedic surgery or plastic surgery, make a lot of money to pay off their debts. There's a lot of physician burnout. You know, just watch an episode of ER. You know, doctors are overwhelmed, and maybe AI can help reduce that burnout factor. And many people simply can't afford health insurance. And so by bringing the costs of medical care down with an AI agent instead of a doctor, you know, that's an appealing concept. Medicare is inevitably headed for insolvency at the current rate. So there's a lot of pressure to move forward with AI. But the problem is that we doctors, and I've been in the medical field for, you know, 40, 50 years, and when I began, we had a lot of autonomy. We could be creative. We didn't have someone looking over our shoulder all the time as we made decisions. But here's an article about the consequences of AI. It says AI won't enhance physician autonomy and make it easier. It will further diminish it. And I got to say that during my many decades of practice of medicine, doctors have really rolled over. They've surrendered their autonomy and independence, A, to administrators, the administrators who make many-fold more dollars than they do administering medical systems, and the administrators have proliferated while the number of doctors has remained static. They've surrendered autonomy to venture capitalists who buy up medical practices and then try to squeeze more lard out of the rock to juice profits for venture capitalism and for medical startups that accumulate lucrative medical practices and then try to maximize profits, sometimes at the expense of patient care. Doctors have rolled over to pharmacy benefit managers who now decide what drugs doctors are entitled to prescribe. Doctors have surrendered their autonomy to software vendors who charge enormous amounts to practice medicine, to file an insurance claim. It costs tens of thousands and hundreds of thousands of dollars for doctors to install the systems that are necessary for insurance billing and record keeping. And doctors, moreover, have surrendered their autonomy to the legal profession because we practice CYA medicine. We're constantly making sure that we're not open to malpractice, and that increases the cost of care because we're over-testing and over-treating and sticking to guidelines instead of making decisions on our own for fear of being sued. So AI is going to be part of that because it's one centralized place where all the decisions will reside, and these decisions will be top-down decisions, and doctors will be merely servants or appurtenances to AI systems. And that is a sad trend, unfortunately. So a lot big uproar in the medical community with this editorial in JAMA, which says that by 2030, most doctors may be obsolete as AI takes over. 877-726-8255 is our number. I'm Dr. Ronald Hoffman, and this is Intelligent Medicine.

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1: 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Dr. Ronald Hoffman with you. 877-726-8255, the number for calls. Let's get to one of those. Let's hear it.
2: Yes, Dr. Hoffman. I enjoy listening to your show when I can. My situation is this. I've been on warfarin for a number of years after bilateral pulmonary emboli, and earlier this year I had developed a bleeding problem, got hospitalized, and had to stay there for 8 days to normalize everything. After I got done, I had low hemoglobin. My hematologist ordered an infusion of iron, which seemed to bring it up, but just recently I had labs done and my ferritin is down, and he scheduled another iron infusion, and I'm just concerned. I have one kidney also post kidney cancer with the removal of the left kidney. I'm just wondering

0: appreciate you. Thank you.
1: Okay, so warfarin is a blood thinner. It's kind of an old-fashioned blood thinner that's been largely supplanted by newer drugs like Eliquis or Xarelto, and all of these drugs can cause bleeding. They thin the blood. And warfarin is generally preferred if you have a mechanical heart valve or if you have a damaged heart valve or if you have a tendency towards blood clots like you do. And ferritin is what measures iron levels. And, you know, so perhaps you have reduced or stopped the blood thinner. There's probably a source of bleeding somewhere in your body, and a hunt needs to be undertaken as to why you keep losing iron, continually losing the iron. And so there's not a dietary or nutritional workaround. Eating more hamburger or steak isn't necessarily going to increase your counts. Intravenous iron, the most efficient way of restoring your iron levels for the time being, but an attempt must be made to find out where the bleeding is coming from. I'm Dr. Ronald Hoffman.

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3: 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I'm Janice Kirkel. German Chancellor Friedrich Merz plans to stay in office despite his party's losses in two state elections. Exit polls today showed his center-right Christian Democratic Union with just 5% in Mecklenburg-Western Pomerania, its worst result since World War II. Merz called the result, quote, a disaster, but remains committed to his reform agenda. He argues that Germany's economic and political challenges make difficult reform more urgent. The anti-migration Alternative for Germany party made significant gains in both elections. Merz's authority has been weakened, but he insists on finishing his term as chancellor. Zach Cregger's Resident Evil is giving the North American box office a boost in its first weekend. Sony has earned an estimated $60 million in the U.S. and Canada. This is the Worldwide News Network.
4: 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Here's Jake Novak.
5: April 23rd, 1985. Coca-Cola announces it's killing its flagship century-old formula and replacing it with a sweeter concoction called New Coke. The decision came after the company spent $4 million on taste tests with 200,000 consumers who favored the new, smoother, and sweeter formula. But Coke catastrophically misjudged the deep emotional attachment to the original formula. Public backlash was immediate.

0: and ferocious. Protest groups formed, and the company was flooded with over 400,000 angry calls and letters. Even Fidel Castro denounced it as a sign of American decay. Within 79 days, Coca-Cola was forced into a humiliating retreat, reintroducing the original formula as Coca-Cola Classic. New Coke was eventually phased out, but there was a happy ending for the company. The whole incident reinvigorated the brand, driving a massive sales surge for Classic Coke, reinforcing its market dominance. And that's history.
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8: The addiction and mental health issues its platforms have caused teens. If you had a lottery ticket that cashed out to $567 million, that would be pretty golden, wouldn't it? But when you consider Meta's value, it's a $1.5 trillion company. That's just a speeding ticket. And so where's that $567 million going to go? Of that amount, some $420 million will be directed towards, quote, treatment services for kids who've been harmed owing to their use of Facebook and Instagram. In other words, therapy. By the way, Meta is appealing the ruling. Okay. They still don't want to pay, but ultimately they probably will have to. But this kind of points out something interesting, which is that therapy doesn't really work that well for teenagers. And it works reasonably well for adults, but adults have insight and maturity. And it's actually been shown in several studies that on average, teens don't respond that well to therapy. There are what are called neurodevelopmental constraints, something called the prefrontal cortex, which is responsible for executive functioning, judgment, and restraint, and something called inhibition. That's why teenagers can be so impulsive. Is still developing. A typical teenager often exhibits lower impulse control and shorter attention spans, and having them sit and, you know, try and delve into why they're having problems for an hour can just make them bored or make them mad. And also a lot of psychology for adolescents, it just looks like an authority trap. Teens are sent to the therapy at the request of a parent or school or a doctor, and then it feels forced. It seems like punishment, and they distrust authority and want to be fiercely independent, so they check out. And so the problem, according to the Center for Teen Flourishing, is not that teens need more therapy to get them unhooked from media. By the way, clear-cut harms associated with screen addiction, mental harms, anxiety and depression, physical harms because kids are sedentary and they become poorly conditioned and often they overeat, become obese and insulin resistant, and also just the junk that they subsist on is just not good for their mental development, their ability to learn. And of course, we're seeing terrible reductions in IQ scores and school performance since COVID, but continuing after COVID, and mostly associated with the early 2000s when readily available cell phones began to make their appearance. So what the Center for Teen Flourishing says is, you take all that money and support alternatives for teens, for sports, for arts, for reading clubs, for a novel idea, part-time jobs. When I was a kid, it was easy to pick up a part-time job. You could work at a hamburger joint. You could have a paper route. That filled the time of kids, and that potentially can keep them off screens. It's harder and harder for kids to get jobs these days. And opening up opportunities for volunteer activities, culinary schools, maybe reinstate shop courses and home ec in schools. That was a good idea because kids were involved in manual tasks, not intellectual tasks, that occupied their time and occupied their brains. Spending money on therapy for kids is a little bit like allowing the junk food industry to keep making addictive ultra-processed foods and then trying to correct it by prescribing GLP-1 drugs. You feed the problem and then you try to correct the problem. And so we need more phone-free schools. We need more efforts to control the way that companies like Meta, with their Facebook, their Instagram, the TikToks, etc., the way that they hook kids and knowingly do so. They try to create engagement. YouTube does that very well, as for sure. So these efforts to spend millions for teen therapy, according to the Center for Teen Flourishing, may be a mistake. All right, let's talk about fish oil. And, you know, I've long been a fan of fish oil. I've taken it for, well, my goodness, since it was first introduced, and that was probably in the 1980s. And I've tried a lot of different fish oils, and I've recommended a lot of different kinds. And now, finally, I have decided on my new favorite, which is Omega-3 Rejuvenate from Big Bold Health. You know, I've looked into a lot of fish oil supplements. Honestly, most of them are kind of mystery source. They're overprocessed, they're blasted with heat and packed with synthetic add-ins sometimes. But Omega-3 Rejuvenate from Big Bold Health is different. It starts with wild Alaskan salmon and cod, which are sustainably caught from some of the cleanest waters on the planet. Then it's processed at low temperatures, kind of like extra virgin olive oil that's cold pressed, to preserve what actually matters. Here we're talking about real omega-3s, the naturally occurring vitamins A and D, and pro-resolving mediators, or PRMs, not just the EPA DHA that's purified in some of the supplements, that help your body balance its own immune response. And what that may mean for you is better brain function, better heart function, better immune function. 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All right, this item, this is interesting because we've talked here a lot about pain. Most recently, we had a great podcast with Dr. Jacob Teitelbaum about natural ways of treating pain. Not completely eschewing pharmaceutical drugs where necessary, but there are some natural concomitants to pain management. And in this article, scientists have discovered a strange link between low vitamin D and pain. They looked at breast cancer patients about to undergo radical mastectomy, removal of a breast. And it was found that breast cancer patients with vitamin D deficiency, which was defined as below 30 nanomoles per liter. I'm glad they've changed the criteria. It used to be 15 or 20, even as low as 10. Now they say 30 is where you should shoot for. That these patients who were below 30 could potentially benefit from supplementation before undergoing breast cancer surgery. And in this study, patients with vitamin D deficiency were, get this, three times more likely to report moderate to severe postoperative pain at any point during the first 24 hours compared with patients who had sufficient vitamin D levels. So the patients in the vitamin D deficient group used substantially more tramadol, that's a powerful pain killer, than patients who had sufficient vitamin D. And so the recommendation is that preoperative vitamin D supplementation in breast cancer patients with vitamin D levels below 30 may have a role in modulating postoperative pain. And this is not just applicable to patients about to undergo breast cancer surgery. It could be applicable across the board for surgical pain, but also just in general, increasing the threshold at which patients experience debilitating pain requiring medication. Interesting study. 877-726-8255, our number, and this is Intelligent Medicine.

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9: Back to Intelligent Medicine, Dr. Ronald Hoffman here. As you may already know, 877-726-8255 is the way to get into the doctor's office with a question, so let's hear one of those.
10: Hi, Dr. Hoffman. My husband turned 76 next month. In 2016, he was diagnosed with prostate cancer, Gleason 6. So we went to see you and followed your diet, exercise, and supplement recommendations. Another 2017 biopsy turned out clear. Now, in 2026, after a no cancer MRI, PI-RAD 2, PSA 3.39, his urologist insists on a biopsy because it's been 9 years since his last one. Is this reasonable? Thanks so much, doctor.
9: Okay, it's a little hard for me to render a second opinion, but doing a prostate cancer biopsy for a second time, you know, first of all, this is not, a walk in the park. It does involve a needle inserted via the rectum or sometimes via the peritoneum, via the perineum, which is the area between the scrotum and the rectum, goes up there and, kind of in a Swiss cheese way, extracts cores from the prostate. It's not something that you want to undertake casually, just for checking. There are reasons for doing it a second time, but I'm not sure that this fulfills that. There may be something missing from this equation. I mean, you said he had an MRI, which looked like it was clear, but in a setting where you have an MRI that shows something suspicious, or you see a rising PSA, and you're wondering, you know, what's going on here? You know, you had successful treatment, everything seemed fine, the previous tests were negative, and all of a sudden there's some troubling signs. And so you may say, well, look, that's enough. You don't need to do another biopsy. I mean, if it's evident that you have prostate cancer, why not just treat it without the biopsy? The biopsy may tell us where precisely the cancer is, if indeed there is cancer. I mean, how then to treat it? How advanced the cancer is? What the subsequent Gleason score may be. So I don't know the precise circumstances. It sounds like, I mean, on the face of it, kind of like overkill. But what I think you should do is, instead of asking me for a second opinion, get a second opinion from a urologist, but get a second opinion from a urologist who has the reputation of being, you know, kind of conservative. You want to go see someone at NYU where they have a kind of a holistic component, at least, to their urology department, and perhaps they have a little more conservative approach to it, because, you know, just undertaking a biopsy casually, no big deal. We just kind of want to take a look, see what's happening, make sure the cancer's not come back. That may not be the most efficient way to determine it. We have other tests. We have following the PSA. We have fractionated PSA. We have the 4K test. There are a variety of other less invasive ways to determine if the cancer has come back. But it's great to hear that, you know, way back when, it's almost a decade, that apparently the cancer hasn't come back, notwithstanding the urologist's desire to get some follow-up. All right, this item, you know, magnesium. Again, you know, along with fish oil, just talked about fish oil, and we just talked about vitamin D. Another crucial nutrient is magnesium. It's responsible for over 300 processes in your body. And in particular, it has a lot to do with energy production and muscle recovery. But it also has a big impact on sleep quality and stress response. But most Americans don't get enough. In fact, in a peer-reviewed clinical trial published in Journal of the American College of Nutrition, more than 75% of participants showed suboptimal magnesium levels before the study even began. And then they were given Jigsaw Mag SRT. Those who took Jigsaw Mag SRT, a time-release magnesium malate tablet, saw magnesium rise 30% over 90 days. And deficiency symptoms, such as irritability, muscle cramps, sleep problems, dropped by 63%. 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All right, this is an item. This is one of my pet peeves. I got to tell you that I am not crazy about this. I'm bombarded on TV, particularly cable TV, with ads for emergency medical kits. And one in particular draws my ire. It's sold by the wellness company, and it is promoted by media celebrities like Dr. Drew Pinsky, kind of the ubiquitous media doc, better known as Dr. Drew. I kind of like, you know, some of the stuff that Dr. Drew says is good, but I really think he's attempting to monetize his fame by promoting these so-called emergency medical kits. The kit retails $299, and basically It's a suitcase full of antibiotics. It includes amoxicillin, azithromycin, doxycycline, metronidazole, the sulfa drug Bactrim, ivermectin, fluconazole, an antifungal. It's accompanied by a, quote, step-by-step expert guidebook that ensures, quote, safe, effective use. That was not in my medical school syllabus. The wellness company step-by-step expert guidebook on how to use antibiotics when you have a little sore throat. They claim this kit could save your life on their web page. And then for each drug mentioned, the company lists a suggested use. Look, this has just attracted some blowback in MedPage. MedPage, an authoritative medical site, that says this is really false advertising. According to Larry Greenberg, he's emeritus professor of pediatrics at GW in Washington. He says, to me, it's another money-making gimmick to interfere with the doctor-patient relationship. And he also panned a study the company claims that there's high engagement and rapid symptom resolution. He says it's a mere survey, also authored by the self-same Drew Pinsky, a wellness company employee, and does not appear to have been published in a medical journal. He says this is nonsense research, it doesn't prove anything, and it's just going to increase antibiotic resistance and unwanted side effects due to medication problems. 877-726-8255 is our number. Some days, staying positive takes a little extra help. 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
14: I'm Janice Kirk. Well, things could get interesting this week with the UN General Assembly in session and President Trump speaking there. If CNN remains banned this week when it is scheduled to provide pool coverage to all networks of Trump's visit to the UN, the other networks could refuse to substitute for CNN, leaving Trump without a mainstream TV crew to cover his appearances at the UN. The question everyone is asking, of course, is the ban illegal? on ABC's This Week, Connor Fitzpatrick, a lawyer with the organization Foundation for Individual Rights and Expression, a free speech expert, gave an unequivocal yes, citing a 50-year-old court case that held that the White House cannot exclude reporters simply because they don't like their reporting.
15: That has been the law for Democratic presidents. It has been the law for Republican presidents. That law was reaffirmed just last year in the Associated Press case. So what's going on here is a flagrant violation of the First Amendment.
14: Regardless, President Trump says these may be just the first outlets to be shut out, that the ban may be expanded to others whose coverage he does not like, factual though it may be. Trump's abrupt decision to bar the three news outlets caught some administration officials off guard, including aides in his press office. Trump plans to meet with New York City Mayor Zoran Mamdani at Gracie Mansion tomorrow as the city welcomes world leaders for the UN General Assembly. City Hall says the meeting will focus on issues affecting the city and its people. A spokesperson for the mayor declined to provide any further details. There are other issues, though. This meeting comes on Yom Kippur, just days before Israeli Prime Minister Benjamin Netanyahu is set to deliver a speech at the UN that will be on Thursday. Netanyahu not expected to meet with Trump during his visit. He is only planning to be in New York for about a day. We are now 44 days away from the midterm elections. Early and absentee voting is underway in several states. Control of Congress hangs in the balance. News Nation's Mills Hayes is in Michigan.
16: We saw both candidates for U.S. Senate here in Michigan take to the campaign trail on Saturday. El Sayed, he was in Saginaw, Flint, and also here in Detroit, speaking with voters about affordability, but also about his plan to abolish ICE and Medicare for all. And we heard from Republican Mike Rogers as well on his health care policy and really attacking El Sayed.
14: A recent poll shows Democrat Abdul El Sayed with a slight edge. 48% of voters surveyed supported him. Republican Mike Rogers had 46%. A slew of arrests in the U.S. and abroad today in the killing 5 years ago of Haitian President Jovenel Moise. 18 suspects awaiting extradition to the U.S. This is the Worldwide News Network.
6: Your health matters. Now, here's Yana Derulis.
17: A new study published in JAMA Cardiology found that patients with atrial fibrillation can use smartphones to monitor their heart rhythm from home before treatment. Researchers at Karolinska Institute found the approach reduced last-minute procedure cancellations by nearly 95%, helping patients avoid unnecessary visits while saving valuable healthcare resources. If you have an irregular heartbeat, ask your healthcare provider about home monitoring options. According to Dr. Joe Dispenza's Four Pillars of Healing, the mind holds incredible influence over the body. By focusing on elevated future-oriented thoughts, you can rewire your brain, shift your emotional state, and support real physical transformation. Your thoughts actually shape your reality. Ancient Greek philosopher Epictetus once said, "You become what you give your thoughts to," and modern neuroscience agrees. I'm Yana Derulis for the Worldwide News Network.
14: Judaism's holiest time begins at sundown tonight, Yom Kippur, the Day of Atonement. It is marked with some ancient rituals. In one, a chicken is swung over the head 3 times while reciting a prayer, after which the bird is killed and donated to charity.
18: We're doing atonement through a kapara, through the rooster, which is going to, in effect, it's not going to take our sins and dispense them, but it's a way for us to symbolically shed off the old, and we're going to give tzedakah. The money from this will go to a good cause, so we should start the new year clean and to be an effective start to a great new year.
14: In Israel, some people perform the tashlik, in which people empty their pockets into water, casting their sins out to sea. Janice Kirkell, Worldwide News Network, New York.
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0: This is The Pet Show with America's favorite pet expert, Warren Eckstein. Warren's the author of How to Get Your Dog to Do What You Want, How to Get Your Cat to Do What You Want, and he's here to answer all your pet and animal questions. Now, say hello to Warren Eckstein.
1: Hello, everyone, and welcome once again to The Pet Show. Is your retriever refusing to retrieve? Does your feline have you totally frustrated? Are you being controlled by your chihuahuas? I know I am. Are you being controlled? They do control us. Those little guys, they take over. Anyway, if you love your dogs, and I know you do, if you adore your cats, and I know you do, and you really want to try to understand them almost as well as they understand you, boy, that would be great. If you want to get inside your dog or cat's head and try to figure out why they behave the way they do and resolve any issues you may be having with them, or more than likely any issues they be having with you, you know what to do, right? Stay tuned, because once again, right here, right now, it is time for The Pet Show. That's right, America and Canada's first and only real pet psychology, pet training, pet behavior, and of course, pet lifestyle show. So hop up on my couch, bring those furry little buddies with you, folks. It is that time once again to let the animal analyzing begin. Hello, everyone. I'm Warren Eckstein. You're listening to The Pet Show. And if you have questions about your dog or cat's behavior, perhaps they're jumping, or they're digging, or they're scratching, or they're not using a litter box, or they don't get along with each other, they hate your boyfriend, they don't come when you call them, they dug up your favorite plant. You get the idea, right? That's what The Pet Show's all about. Helping people resolve issues that they may be having with their dog. But there's more than resolving issues. It's helping people understand why the issues are there in the first place. Like any good therapist, when in doubt, I'm going to blame you. That's right. Those of us that walk upright are generally the ones that cause our pets to behave bad. So we're going to take a look at a lot of interesting stuff coming up on today's show and resolve a lot of issues that you may be having with the most important thing. And I've been talking to you guys, it's almost 50 years on the radio. It gives us the opportunity to really delve in. You know, years ago it was, well, the dog's doing this, it's the dog's fault. The cat's doing that, it's the cat's fault. Well, perhaps we need to look in the mirror once in a while and say, maybe they're doing that or they're doing this. Maybe it's our fault. So I'm going to make you all feel a little bit guilty today, but you have a lot of fun doing it. Let me tell you what I have planned. By the way, if you have a question about your dog or cat's behavior, you want to brag about your dog or cat, you want to leave me a comment about your dog or cat, you can do that 24 hours, 7 days a week. You can call this number, 877-725-8255. That's 877-725-8255. You can leave a message there 24/7. I take those calls. Some of them I answer here on the show, which I'll do today. Others I try to answer a little bit more one-on-one if I can and the time allows. Or if you'd like to send me a question or an email, I love to get emails because it gives me more opportunity to really delve into the resolution I want to give you. You can do that 24/7 as well. 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Now remember, it's all one word, thepetshow.com. Don't forget the. When you're there, you see something that says Ask Warren. Click on it. Ask me whatever you want about your pets, and I will try to either answer it there if I can, or if not, I'll try to answer it here as well. Again, the number 24/7-877-725-8255. Broadcasting today from my home in beautiful Arizona, where today it's the first time in a long time it's not going to hit 100. It's only going to be in the 90s. I guess I better get my down vesting gloves out of the closet. 90 degrees, it's going to feel kind of neat. 90 degrees after having 113, 114. I think that was one day. It actually hit 116 or 170. But they keep telling me it's a dry heat. I'm from Long Island. There's no such thing as a dry heat. Let me tell you what's coming up on today's show, and then we'll get started, okay? Number one. And I wanted to talk about this, and I talk about it frequently, but it's so important for me to drive home. So much advice. I mean, so much advice on dog behavior. It's how to correct your dog from doing this or how to teach your dog to do that. Sounds pretty easy, right? However, listen to me. Well, here I go again. Today, why sometimes just letting your dog be a dog is one of the most important things any good pet guardian can do. A must listen for all dog owners. Yeah, training's great. I've trained some of the most advanced dogs, but sometimes you just gotta let your dog sniff another dog's butt. They need to do that. It's kind of their internet. We'll talk about that a little bit later. Also coming up, if you're a regular listener to the show, and if you're not, you will be after today, I hope. Listen to me. Aggression in a multi-cat household is by far the most common problem cat owners deal with. So what causes that aggressive behavior, and what can you do about resolving it? I got to be honest with you. In all the years, even before I started doing media and I was just doing private consultations around the country, this was the biggest. Back then, it was more dog questions than cat questions. But when the cat questions came in, it was always, well, I have two cats, I have three cats, I have six, whatever. And it was always some type of assertive, aggressive behavior in the household. So we're going to take a look at what causes it and some things that may resolve it. Now, this is the million-dollar question. I know. Hear me out. Hey, Warren. Always starts that way. Are squeaky toys good for dogs? See, that's the stuff that keeps me up at night. I bet you there's a lot of my listeners out there that give their dogs squeaky toys. So we're going to take a look at whether or not it's a good idea or maybe not such a good idea. And why do dogs like the squeaky toys so much? They freak me out. Why do dogs like them? We'll find out as well. As always, plenty of time to answer all of your questions and comments. So if your dog is jumping or maybe they're humping, your cat woke you up at 3 a.m., peed on your pillow, dogs chewing, barking, digging, suffering with separation anxiety. Maybe your feline's a little depressed, has litter box issues, or maybe your dog chewed your cell phone. I'm here to help you cope with your pet's behavioral issues and more than likely, as I say, have your pets cope with your behavior issues, which is generally the case. Again, if you want to leave me a message or give me a call, that phone number, 877-725-8255, or you can always send me a question specifically go to the website, thepetshow.com, click on Ask Warren, and there I will be. So I got a question this week. I was talking to someone, a reporter, and he said, hey, Warren, even when I talk to me, I was like, hey, Warren, why does my dog, or my cat, rather, like to sleep on my chest? My cat always sleeps on my chest. What is all about? Well, first, the obvious reason is because you have a warm chest. Cats love heat. That's why they nap in sunbeams and on your laptop the second you leave it open. Your chest is warm, your chest is soft, and always, well, most of the time, available. Well, according to your cat, it's always available, especially in the cooler months or cooler climates, or if your cat is a little older or has thin fur, your body becomes their personal heated mattress. It really does. So that's why they do it, because you're their person as well. Let's take a look at the emotional aspect. You're your cat's person. Cats may seem to be independent. They may seem to be aloof, but when they trust you, when your cat trusts you, sleeping on your chest is a sign of deep comfort and connection. They feel safe with you, and when they're vulnerable, like during sleep, they want to be close to their mom or close to their dad. So that's why your cat sleeps on your chest, and I think it's a good thing. You know, it's kind of like letting you know that it's okay. We feel comfortable around you. We like you. We feel good. Hey, we're going to take a quick break. When we come back, we're going to talk about chew toys. We're going to talk about what advice. Why don't you let your dog just be a dog once in a while? We're going to talk about if your dog is stealing stuff. Some great stuff coming up on the Pet Show. We've got some great calls as well. The phone number here, 877-725-8255. 877-725-8255. That is the way to get through. You know, every week I tell you about Delta Rescue and what an amazing group they are and how it's really a sanctuary. Where they, you know, they rescue animals out on the streets all across the country in the forests and the deserts. These animals really have no shot at life. They're going to either get killed by a car, attacked by prey, starve to death, get caught in a fire, or bump into some really abusive people, which often happens. So what happens to these animals? Well, a lot of them just don't make it. Well, they do if they're picked up by Delta Rescue. Now, Delta Rescue, as I said, is really a sanctuary. So what they do is they find these animals that have been abused, beaten, got lost, or just somehow wound up in a really bad situation. And they take them back to their sanctuary. And here's the difference. They stay at that sanctuary for life. Over 1,500 animals, and it increases all the time. You know what it costs to take care of them and feed them? And there's a veterinarian on staff 24 hours a day. It's an amazing place. I'm going to give you their website. I want you to check it out. It's actually a lake on their property as well. 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You can do that as well. 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The animals are waiting for you to give them a hand. I'm Warren Eckstein. 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
1: On a Pet Show, I'm Warren Eckstein. You know, where I live in Arizona, it's kind of northern part of Phoenix, Arizona. And that day doesn't go by where I see at least, you know, 3, 4, sometimes 5 coyotes and road runners. It's like the old cartoon. And I love them. I love all, you know me, I love all the animals. You know, I'll stop my car and let the snake cross the road. But here's the bottom line. The other day I was out for a walk, and I go walking early in the morning. If you follow me on Facebook, by the way, you should, facebook.com/Warren Pet Talk. I go out 4:35 in the morning. It's pitch black out there. I'm walking in the desert. There's nobody around me. But somehow I know there are little critters out there and some big critters out there watching me. So the other day I'm out walking, and usually I'll see a coyote and I'll yell and he'll run away, or I'll shake a stick and he'll run away. But the other day I was out walking early in the morning again, 4:35, and I see one coyote pop out of this area. Then I see a second coyote pop out of the area, a third coyote pop out of the area, a fourth, fifth, and sixth coyote pop out of the area as well. So I said, okay, Warren, you got to make a decision here. Generally, as I said, yell, raise a stick. If you're around coyotes, you know, they usually take off. So I yelled and I raised my stick. They just stood there. They just stood there. They just looked at me. When they're in a group like that, that could be a little more serious. So I am saying to myself, okay, I can try to scare them more, which may not work, or I can walk the other way, which might be the worst thing I could do. I just stood there. Didn't make a sound. Looked back at them, And in my mind, I'm saying, let's negotiate, guys. You go your way, I'll go my way, and never the twain shall meet. Bottom line is, they kind of left after a little bit, and I continue to walk. Had I not reacted that way, had I reacted maybe crazy or fearful, who knows? But I love coyotes. Do you know, we hear about how bad coyotes are in the entire United States of America in a year. There are less than 10 coyote attacks, and very rarely are they serious. Unless, you know, it's a child involved, that's a different ballgame. Enough about coyotes, Warren. Let's do this. Do socks, remote controls, or your kids' PJs, or your favorite underwear go missing at home only to appear later in your dog's bed or around the house? Or maybe your dog likes to pick them up and start a game of chase. If this sounds familiar to you guys, don't worry. It's common behavior in dogs. Make sure the stealing behavior is not rewarded. How many times have I seen a dog steal something? The owner sees it, yells at the dog, wants it back, takes it back, and rewards the dog with something even more important than what the dog had stole. The dog says, that's great. If I steal his shoe, he's going to give me a biscuit or a treat or a rawhide. Don't reward it that way. Dogs will repeat anything. That's how smart dogs are. Dogs will, in fact, repeat anything that works out well for them. So if your dog enjoys gaining your attention by stealing things, the best thing to do when they steal, some say, is to ignore them as long as it's safe to do so. If they have something dangerous, obviously you can't. Or you can simply wait until they lose interest and drop it on their own, because sometimes encouraging or going after them makes it worse. Unless it's something that can harm them, I would not be overly concerned. But here's the critical thing. People will go out and they'll give their dog a couple of toys. Maybe they'll even go out and buy their dog 6 toys and they'll put them down. Great people. We give our dog everything they want. They get bored. You know, when I was a kid, I'd get a gift and after a half hour, I was kind of bored of that. I may go back to it later, but I was bored of it for then. I wanted something different. So a method that I came up with years ago, and take it from me, it's worked really well, is to rotate the toys. When a dog comes into my house, I start out with a dozen toys. I put down 6 on Monday. I pick them up on Tuesday and put 6 new ones down. Then on Wednesday, I pick up those and put the old ones back again. If you take a toy away from a kid and give it back a day or two later, it's like a brand new toy again. So rotating the toys is really, really important. But in terms of stealing, generally speaking, it's the dog that's not getting enough mental stimulation, or in most cases, the behavioral issue is created by you or me. Think about it. The dog steals your favorite shoe, your pair of underwear, whatever, and you yell at the dog, giving him a lot of attention. And as you heard me say, dogs react to attention, positive or negative, doesn't make any difference. And then you replace what he stole with something better, thinking you just outsmarted the dog. Well, I hate to break the news to you guys, but having been outsmarted by many, many dogs in my life, that's what's going on. So if you have a stealing dog, increase the mental stimulation, increase the activity, and it can make all the difference in the world. So I'm going to start out with this. And the reason I'm going to start out with this is because I get this question a lot, and I really don't have an answer. This came into me, and it was kind of interesting because it came into me from Michael, and Michael said, hey, Warren, my question is, what is the best and healthiest lickable kitten and cat treat and the best overall cat food? Thank you for your time. And where can I get them? It's a tough question. I can't answer it. I mean, I did some research for you, and I'll give you some advice because a lot of people want to know what the best food is. And it's always a good idea to speak to your veterinarian because certain dogs need specific diets. But after doing my research, and I went to the best cat places that you can find, and I read many, many reviews, and here's what I came up with. According to my research, the best lickable treat overall is something called Cafe Nara Tuna, Cafe Nara Tuna. Vets seem to love it. Everyone seems to love it. So that was the number one choice of all the research I did for a lickable. Now, when it comes to cat food, I really don't like to recommend cat food. You know, I've recommended foods over the year, and then they change, and new ownership, and new board. I don't usually recommend food. But when I did my research, I was kind of shocked. I think I only heard 2 of these foods before. I'd never heard of them. best overall cat food, according to places like Cats.com and CatStar, is number one, called First Mate Chicken Meal and Blueberries. First Mate Chicken Meal and Blueberries, limited ingredient, digestible. For senior cats, they recommend something called O-R-I-J-E-N, Origin Senior. Best vet and most often recommended by veterinarians is Hill's Science Diet Adult. Some people say they recommend Purina Pro Plan for sensitive. It has probiotics and a gentle formula. I've actually been to Chickaboy Square. So it's an interesting question, Michael. I wish I had a better answer for you, but I don't. According to

speak with your veterinarians and find out what they recommend, because your dog may have kidney problems, your cat may have liver issues. So it's a good idea to speak to your vet first. But I was even shocked that DAZ were coming out. Anyway, still coming up on today's show, we're going to take a look at why you should let your dog just be a dog, and a squeak is okay. All more next time. 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

0: Hey, Warren Eckstein here. You know, I receive hundreds of emails and texts weekly from animal lovers asking, Warren, who deserves my dollars? 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
5: Worldwide News Network update. I'm Janice Kirkell. A warning from Iran that any large-scale attack by the U.S. or its allies would trigger sustained retaliation against U.S. bases and interests, and that Washington's regional allies would be considered parties to the conflict. Iran claimed it has information that such a move was in the works, but did not elaborate. The State Department issued a security alert yesterday, saying there was potential for unforeseen escalation in the Middle East, and Americans should exercise more vigilance, being aware of possible flight cancellations and airspace closures. A new tropical storm, Fay, has formed in the North Atlantic but does not pose a threat to land. The National Hurricane Center in Miami reports Fay was about 450 miles southwest of the Azores today. This is the Worldwide News Network.
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7: This is your travel report celebrating 250 years of America. Freedom 250. Back in 1872, Yellowstone became the country's first national park. Congress basically looked at the geyser and said, yeah, we're keeping that. Today, Old Faithful still erupts right on schedule. Wander past the bubbling springs painted gold and blue, then refuel on a bison burger in Jackson Hole. Miami didn't even exist until 1896, yet it arrived so fast and loud and has main character energy. Crystal clear beaches meet pastel colorful Art Deco buildings on Ocean Drive, while Spanish and Cuban influence flavor everything, from the music to the local dishes. Order a Cuban coffee so strong, it legally counts as a meal. Visiting during Art Basel is a special treat. 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I'm Yana Derulis for the Worldwide News Network.
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9: And we are back on the Pet Show. I'm Warren Eckstein. So, I told you, this is an email I got this week, and I guarantee you that at least 20% of you out there that live with dogs have confronted this. It starts out the same way. This was Arnold from Washington State. Hey, Warren, I have a 2-year-old golden doodle. A doodle question, what a shock. If he doesn't get what he wants, he barks and barks for attention. What can I do to control this attention? When I do anything, he barks more. Other than that, he's a great dog. Okay, so we got a barking issue here. Why do dogs bark for attention? Dogs learn attention barking through trial and error if barking gets results, whether those results are eye contact, talking like stop it, knock it off, touching the dog, being let outside, or be given a toy to quiet them down. They learn rapidly. Believe me, they know trial and error, and they know exactly what to do. So when your dog barks for attention, don't look at them. Don't speak to them. Don't touch them. Don't push them away, and do not say their name. Even things like quiet or knock it off or calm down gives attention and reinforces the barking behavior. Punishment and attention makes things worse. Punishment's no good. Now, what often happens is after you've kind of followed my advice and ignored it, you get what's called the extinction burst. For a little bit, it gets even worse. They're barking more and more and more. But when you stop responding, your dog will bark louder and longer at first. That's normal. It means that what you're doing is absolutely working. So when you have an excessive barker, I mean, you have to be a good investigator. Is he barking because he's in pain? Is he barking because he's hurt? Is he barking because something's going on? But if you have the type of dog that's barking for attention, it makes sense. If you give the dog attention, he's going to continue barking. If I did something and my mother rewarded me with something or attention or the Hershey's chocolate, I'm doing the same thing. So excessive barking, one of the more common questions I get asked, but in this case, it's we know what the dog's barking. He's barking to get attention, or other times he might be barking for something outside, or that would be a whole different ballgame. So let's take a look at squeaky toys. I wrote this out. Usually I don't write, but I wrote this out, so I want to deal with it, okay? I get it all the time. You know, are squeaky toys dangerous? Yeah, they can be. Squeaky toys for dogs offer benefits, though, that go beyond simple entertainment. Mental stimulation, boredom in dogs is a real problem. Good toys can provide relief. can relieve stress and anxiety in some dogs as well. They need a way to release it. But some people say to me, so, okay, I got it. But what are the real benefits of squeaky toys? Well, mental stimulation and boredom prevention, stress or anxiety, healthy outlet for chewing, and prey instincts. Prey instincts. Great training tool for dogs with low food motivation. So certain dogs are not into food, so you can use the toy. However, it's important to understand that if you're going to use it, you need to use it the right way because there are risks involved with squeaky toys as well. This may seem like trivial to you, but hear me out. I get the calls. My dog choked on this. My dog, and I speak to the vets, the dog swallowed that. Squeaker toys can be a choking hazard if the squeaker is swallowed. If you have an aggressive dog, an aggressive chewer, well, they may destroy them quickly and that can cause problems if they swallow them. Also, one of the things I also see is more so in multi-dog households, but it also takes place if there's one dog, they become really, really possessive of that squeaky toy. And sometimes that aggression comes out. So here's my recommendation. You heard me say it before, and I'm going to say it again when it comes to squeaky toys. Rotate them. Don't leave the same toy down all the time so your dog becomes so addicted to it, he can't live without it. Rotate your dog's squeaky toys. Actually, rotate all their toys. It makes a major difference in their life. It really does. So coming up, if you're a regular listener to the show, you know perhaps one of the most common questions I get asked is about aggressive behavior with cats, primarily in a multi-cat household. And I'm not just talking about cats coming into a home for the first time. I'm talking about cats that have been living together, and all of a sudden there's aggressive behavior about that. So we're gonna take a look at that as well. And I got this really interesting email, and it's something I'm pretty much in tune with because I faced it with some of my own dogs over the years. So the email was, and you'll hear it because it's a phone call, and I'll play it in a second for you, but it has to do with whether or not a dog should wear sunglasses. Now, before you say, I'm changing the channel. Come on, Warren, you're going off here. Dogs and sunglasses. There's reasons and physiological reasons why sunglasses might be beneficial. So we're going to take a look at sunglasses or even those goggles or doggy goggles, doggles, whatever they're called, might be beneficial for certain types of dogs. So we're going to take a look at that as well. The other thing that's real important that I wanted to talk about today is over the years, and I've talked about this before, but over the years, if you watch TV and you watch people in my field, behavior trainers, very often they're, watch this, I'm training my dog to do that, I'm training my dog to do this, and that's great. No one's more in focus and happy about people training their dogs. But sometimes we just don't give the dog the opportunity to be a dog. So I'm going to talk about this a little bit later on the show. Letting a dog being a dog is not just a cute idea. It's one of the most important things you can do for your dog's mental health, their emotional stability, and overall behavior. When you give your dog the opportunity to express themselves naturally, a lot of the behaviors we're correcting won't need to be corrected. So we're going to take a look at, talk about that in just a little bit as well. So also this week, I always get this. Are dogs and cats psychic? People always ask me that. And I don't know how to answer it. I've been on TV with many dog psychics and cat psychics. Some are okay. Some are kind of charlatans. But there are, I guess, psychic people out there. You've heard me say this before, that I believe that every living thing has a sixth sense. It's just inhibited in people. But according to many professionals, including myself, dogs and cats are not really psychic most of the time. They are extraordinary biological sensors. Their hearing, their sense of smell, they see things far outside human perception. That's why your behavior can feel eerie, uncanny, or supernatural. Maybe it's my Romanian background. My grandmother grew up a mile away from Transylvania. But I disagree a little bit. Yes, there are amazing abilities to pick up things around them. Their sense of smell, which I specialize in teaching dogs to sniff out bombs and drugs. Their eyesight, they pick up things that we might skip. But in my experience, having worked with thousands and thousands of dogs, I do believe that animals have a sixth sense. I talked about, remember the amazing Kreskin? He passed away about a year ago. He's a good friend of mine. And he always said, Warren, you're psychic when it comes to animals. I said, no, I'm just an observer. He said, no, you're psychic. So I guess in a way, everyone has a little bit in it. But I do believe there are dogs and cats that have an ability way beyond the regular senses. And I believe a lot of people have it too. I don't want to go through a story, but there was one psychic I met years ago that just freaked me out because she was on target telling me things that she had no idea to know. So, dogs and cats, my opinion, yeah, they can be psychic. Most of the time, it's just because they have better ways of seeing things than us, but that dogs and cats can be psychic as well. Also coming up on today's show, that's why I say I jam-packed everything here for you guys. We're going to take a look at, why does my dog chase its tail? A lot of people ask me that. We're going to find out why coming up. Let me do this. Let me take a quick break, then we'll get back to some of your questions and some of your comments as well. I can go on and on and on about my Hugs and Kisses Animal Fund. I could. But I'm not going to. You hear me talk about it every week. Hugs and Kisses Animal Fund is my own personal 501c3 not-for-profit humane organization. Why is it different? Because we are not specifically taking care of the animals one-on-one, because there are 100 small mom and pops across America that do the most incredible job. And yet they don't have public relations. They don't have marketing. They don't have a pot to you know what in. But they do go out every day, all hours of the night, using their own money to save dogs and save animals, or be a feral cat colony, or rescuing a dog on the street, or fostering dogs from shelters. So what can we do to help these groups? For years, no one's helped them. I decided that we're going to be kind of like a United Way. I talk to thousands of people every week, like I'm doing now. And the people listening to my show, for the most part, are animal lovers. And they understand what these people, and most of you have adopted or rescued dogs from these small places anyway. They don't have the ability to raise their own money. They're all volunteer. That's the only people I donate to, all volunteer 501c3s. They're out there every day, every night, rescuing animals. So what am I asking you for? I'm asking for your help. What the Hugs and Kisses Animal Fund does is support these small rescues all across America and Canada. Sometimes we donate 500, sometimes 1,000, sometimes 200, depending on the needs at specific time. We don't keep money in the bank because I feel if there's animals out there that need it, I want to, as soon as it comes in, I want to get most of it out. We keep a little in for an emergency, but I want to get most of that money out there to these groups right away. They're in dire straits. They're desperate. And I'm begging for your help. 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The economy the way it is. Go to the website, hugsandkissesanimalfund.org, hugsandkissesanimalfund.org. 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The animals are waiting. I'm Warren Eckstein. 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
9: And we are back on the Pet Show. All more next time. Here's another email I got this week. Actually, it came from Las Vegas. We have a brand new station in Las Vegas, so welcome aboard my Las Vegas friends out there. I love that city. Anyway, the bottom line is, this is from Mary Ellen in Las Vegas, Nevada. And she says, hey, Warren, I have a Gordon Setter. If you don't know what a Gordon Setter is, it's kind of, I know it doesn't look like it, but it's kind of black and tan. And one of my, the dog that I love to train the most in the world was a Gordon Setter many, many years ago on Long Island. This dog was so incredibly bright. I would teach him something, and it's like he came over and wrote me a note saying, all right, teach me something else. I got this. Gordon Setter, beautiful, beautiful dogs. Anyway, Warren, I have a Gordon Setter, beautiful and smart, but I can't stop her from digging up my yard. I was told to spray the hose on her, yell, shake a can filled with pennies, but all that does is stop her for a second, then she's back at it. Please, please help, my yard is starting to look like a moonscape. Thank you, Warren. So how do you stop your dog from digging? First of all, how about figuring out why your dog is digging in the first place? That's the secret to good dog behavior. It's not just figuring out how to resolve it, but figuring out what causes it. That's where a lot of trainers forget it. Stop the dog from doing this. Stop it. But why is the dog doing it? That's the resolution. So here's the deal. Why do dogs dig holes? Number one, they're bored. Number two, lack of exercise. Number three, separation anxiety. They have scent glands on the bottom of the feet. Could be hunting small animals that are underground. They could be hiding toys, treats, or bones. Could be cooling off if the weather is really hot. Trying to get away from the yard because they're bored. Getting attention. Or there are certain breed instincts as well. Some breeds are naturally more likely to dig than others. So what can you do if you have a digging dog? You can increase the exercise. You can increase the mental stimulation. You can take longer walks, play fetch sessions, interactive puzzles, training, doggy play dates, agility scent games. A tired dog is much less apt to dig than a dog that's not tired. But here's a secret. You cannot stop a dog from digging. You can teach a dog where to dig. If you go to a yard, you can see kiddie pools in the yard, fill them with dirt, fill them with sand, go in there, tease your dog, put his toys in him, and teach him that this is the place that he can dig. Kiddie pools are important. But if you have a dog that's specifically digging around your favorite rhododendron, what do you do about it? I'm going to tell you what you do about it. You go to the store, Lowe's, Home Depot, Hardware. You buy those carpet runners, you know, with the little nips on the end of it. Turn them upside down. Bury them a quarter of an inch around the plant that you don't want the dog to dig in. When they go to dig in that plant, it's not comfortable digging on those little plastic nubs. It's not going to hurt them. It's just annoying. That should stop them as well. So that's something you might want to try. So again, give your dog a place to dig. Put his toys in there. Rotate them. Move the pool around a little bit. Go in there and play with him. It's like trying to teach a kid not to use their hands. Dogs dig. And there are certain breeds of dogs that are more apt to dig than other breeds of dogs as well. So you could take a look at that in the future. But as I said, there are certain breeds. Gordon Setter is not one of them. But terriers are more apt to dig as well. They're tunnel dogs. So that's what it's all about. So you have a digging dog in the backyard. exercise more, mental stimulation more. Follow my advice. You know, I've been called the genius when someone had this beautiful, beautiful plant in their backyard and they couldn't stop their dog from digging. They tried everything, and I took some of those carpet runners upside down with the nubs up, put them around. So the dog started to dig. It was uncomfortable, and the dog stopped digging. Some people used a chicken wire. They can use chicken wire in that area too. With dogs, I prefer the nubs because sometimes with the chicken wire, it can be a little sharper than you like. But let me just take a quick break. When we come back, we'll take some more emails. I got some more great stuff to share with you. We're going to take a look at letting a dog just be a dog. All that coming up right here on Warren Eckstein. 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
11: We are back on the Pet Show. Let me tell you what's coming up in the next hour. I want to share some of the emails that came in. I'm not going to answer them now. I'll answer them the next hour because I want to spend some time on it. This came from Peter Brock. And Peter said to me, Warren, my 8-year-old high anxiety German Shepherd very often licks to the point of forming raw spots or the fear of that happening. My vet's treatment is blah, blah, blah. It seems to help. See if there's any alternatives. So if you have a dog that is constantly licking their paws, it can develop into what's called a lick granuloma. A lot of people have that. And, it doesn't sound serious, but it can be. So you're not going to want to miss Peter's question and my response to it. So that's one of the Hey Warrens coming up. Another Hey Warren coming up is, Hey Warren, my entire life I've heard that cats are more difficult to train than dogs. Is it true? What is the reason? Are dogs just smarter than cats? Black eyes over that. Or is it the opposite and cats are just too smart to listen to people and be trained? Waiting for your answer. Also, we're going to take a look at the... interesting question about sunglasses. I know you're laughing. Dogs don't need sunglasses, but this is a different type of. When you hear the question coming in, you'll see what I'm talking about. It's not just a frivolous. I want to put sunglasses on my dog and make them look cool. So we're not going to do that. So here's what I want to do. I want to share some of my social media with you. If you want to send me a question or a comment, simply do this. go to the website, thepetshow.com. All one word, thepetshow.com. You'll see a big box there. It says Ask Warren. Click on it. Ask me whatever you want. I don't answer personal questions. Well, some I do. Whatever you want, ask me there. Or leave me a comment there, either way. Or you can always call 24-7 and leave me whatever question. That phone number is 877-725-8255. 877-725-8255. I'm Warren Eckstein, and yes, you are listening to The Pet Show.

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4: I'm Kent Rhodes. Officials in Austin, Texas say a federal immigration agent shot a person there Sunday. Officials confirmed the shooting that involved ICE agents in the community of North Austin. The mayor and police chief are holding a news conference right now on the subject. The status of the person shot not yet announced. Democratic Congressman Greg Kasser, who represents Austin, said in a social media post that he was calling for an independent investigation into that shooting. President Trump said Friday that he would ban CNN, MS Now, and Politico from the White House. The president posted the announcement on Truth Social and threatened similar action against other outlets. During an event on health care this weekend, the president was asked how he could justify the move after taking an oath to uphold the Constitution. His response, quote, because they're fake news. Republican Senate Majority Whip John Barrasso appeared on NBC's Meet the Press, where host Kristen Welker asked if President Trump had a right to ban media outlets from the White House.
5: Do you believe he is violating the Constitution with this ban, Senator?
6: No. I believe the press has an obligation to report fairly.
4: The White House press pool is comprised of only 49 people, and as of February 2025, the Trump administration's press team began determining the composition of that pool. President Trump will meet with New York City Democratic Socialist Mayor Zoran Mamdani on Monday at Gracie Mansion, the mayor's official residence. Trump will be in New York for the UN General Assembly meeting, where he will address the organization himself on Tuesday. This will be the third public meeting between Trump and Mamdani. And President Trump told Fox News on Sunday that he is deciding on the possibility of escalating the war between the U.S. and Iran. The president said, quote, my question is, if and when do I blow the entire nation up? They better behave, close quote. Trump said he is open to meeting with Iranian President Masoud Pezeshkian during the United Nations General Assembly this week. Meanwhile, oil prices continue to rise. That seems to be impacting the cost of diesel the most, with the national average hitting over $6.50 a gallon, something that could affect the price of anything transported by truck throughout the nation. From sunset Sunday to nightfall on Monday, Jews around the world observe Yom Kippur, a day focused on repentance and forgiveness. Though the holiday has been on the Jewish calendar for thousands of years, it still resonates today in an all-too-often polarized culture. Jews typically abstain from eating, drinking, and other activities during a 25-hour fast that is meant to afflict one's soul. Many Jewish people apologize to friends and loved ones for any harm they may have caused in the past year in the week leading up to the holiday. This is the Worldwide News Network.
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7: People ask me all of the time, Suzanne, when do I know when is the best time to buy a property? And I say, follow these three rules. First, make sure that you have an emergency savings account. Set aside your living expenses for food, utilities, and things like insurance. Make sure you have another 3 months for your mortgage reserves. Figure out what your mortgage payment would be and set aside 3 months for that in case something happens. And lastly, the most important thing is to get a property evaluation. Make sure you do not buy anything until you've gotten three appraisals and you actually know the value and the worth of what you're about to buy. And when buying, dying, choose the United States of America. Why? 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And everybody gets the United States. 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
4: Singer Ed Sheeran performed to a packed house in Philadelphia last night, just days after the controversy surrounding his now former opening act, rapper Macklemore. Macklemore had been announcing pro-Gaza beliefs during his performance, something which upset many concertgoers. As a result, Sheeran took to the stage alone and spoke with his audience.
8: What happened in Israel at Adonai Music Festival on October 7th was horrific and compounded centuries of Jewish pain. What is happening in Gaza is catastrophic and unjustifiable and disproportionate.
4: Sheeran made the statement at Philadelphia's Lincoln Financial Field. He was performing solo as even his backing band would not appear due to the controversy. It was his first public appearance since Macklemore was removed from Sheeran's Loop tour. Ken Rhodes, Worldwide News Network, New York.

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0: if you love your dog and adore your cat, you have come to the right place. I'm Warren Eckstein. This is The Pet Show, America and Canada's first and only real pet psychology, pet training, pet behavior, pet lifestyle. We cover it all on The Pet Show. We've been talking to each other both here on the radio and my years on today's show and Regis and Kathy Lee for many, many years. We really get to know each other. I opened by saying, welcome to The Pet Show. We are family. I mean, come. We grew up together. We've been through a lot together. We've been through several dogs together, many of us, and several cats together. So you are my Pet Show family. Someone was talking to me this week about aromatherapy. Is aromatherapy okay? You know, the smell of certain plants and the smell of certain oils is the basis for aromatherapy. It's gentle, it's non-invasive, and it can help treat our four-legged friend who has anxiety or maybe other forms of emotional or physical stress. But you need to check with your vet first, though some essential oils can be toxic if your pets drink them. This could cause allergic reactions if you put them on their skin, or even worse. So I'm a firm believer in aromatherapy, but I think you really, before you do it, don't just go to the store and say, hey, listen, I'm going to buy lavender because I heard it does this, or I'm going to buy tea tree oil because it does this. Speak with your veterinarian first. And also, there are some pretty good online places about aromatherapy and pets that you might want to check out as well. Aromatherapy does work. I've seen it work wonders with stressed out dogs, and I've seen it work wonders with stressed out cats. I've also seen it work the opposite sometimes. The aromatherapy created more of a problem. But anytime you're thinking about using aromatherapy, please check with your veterinarian first to make sure, that it's a safe oil to use. Let me do this. You know, this was kind of a really specific phone call, and I try to stick to generals because I want everyone to kind of be involved. But this was an interesting voicemail, and this is going to tie into that whole sunglass thing. I actually wrote it out, which, again, is rare for me to do, but I think it's important enough to talk about it because a lot of people don't understand the whole concept of specialists. So let me take a look. Here's the voicemail as it came in.
1: Hi, Warren. I have a 15-year-old Maltipoo, and she has lenticular sclerosis of the eyes. Would sunglasses help my Maltipoo? The one vet that I went to said no, but she has a hard time in the sunlight. Thanks, Warren. And I was also wondering what kind of activities I could do with her to keep her busy, because she does a lot of pacing. And since her eyes are not so good, it's hard to keep her busy.
0: This is exactly the type of call that keeps me going. I love my listeners, the concern they have, the care that they give. So here's the problem. Sunglasses or not, here's my answer. Sunglasses can help the dog with certain retinal or macular problems, but only in specific situations. They will never fix the disease, but they can reduce discomfort and slow worsening if bright light aggravates the condition. Will sunglasses help a dog with macular or retinal degeneration? Bright sunlight can increase glare and discomfort because damaged retinas are more sensitive. UV exposure can worsen some immune corneal diseases. Here's what you need to do. And I really want everyone out there to understand, because there are so many new things on board. In the field of veterinary medicine, years ago, if your dog or cat was sick, you would take them to the local vet, whatever that vet may be. And that vet and the greatest doctors in the world, they knew pretty much everything. But the times, they're changing. There's a lot of new discoveries. No one knows it all. I would suggest speaking directly with a veterinary ophthalmologist. Yes, there are veterinary ophthalmologists. Sometimes they recommend UV blocking, like goggles or doggles, for dogs with chronic eye disease. This aligns with the veterinary guidance showing that UV protective eyewear helps dogs with certain eye conditions, especially those with worsened sunlight. So if your dog has retinal or macular area problems, sunglasses aggravates the condition. But the real benefits on the exact diagnosis, and that's where you really need to find a veterinary ophthalmologist. And they're out there. I know in some of the suburban areas or the more rural areas, it may be difficult, but believe me, it's worth it, because some It may cost a little bit more to go to the specialist, but when you go to the specialist, you may get a quicker and a more substantial. So for the vet that said, no, he might be right, he might be wrong, I don't know. But when it comes to something like that, I never take one opinion. I always kind of get a second opinion, and generally I want that second opinion on someone who specializes, like a veterinary ophthalmologist. There are so many specialties in veterinary medicine now, cardiologists and more than dental. Years ago, the dentists would clean. There are now veterinarians that specialize in dental care with certain dental diseases. So don't just take one word. And, you know, I love veterinarians. I always joke with my veterinary friends. I say, you know, you guys are a great tool. You're like a wheelbarrow, except sometimes we got to push you just a little bit. Push you just a little bit. And it's so, so true. Again, I'm urging you guys to start following me on social media, because, you know, things are changing. I'm doing a lot more there. If you want to follow me on Facebook, I have several Facebook accounts, and you guys are on some of them. But this is the Facebook account that I primarily use. It's real simple to remember. Facebook.com/Warren Pet Talk. 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Or if you're not following me, I share a lot of videos on YouTube. 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So there we go. So this question came up in conversation, and I found it interesting. The conversation was, and it's not the first time I've had this, why does my dog chase its tail? So what are the causes? Why do dogs chase their tail? If you ever watch your dog spin in circles trying to catch its own tail, you might wonder why. What it is? If it's normal or not normal, should a dog chase the tail or not? There's a lot of different reasons why dogs chase the tail. You might just think that they're playing. You might just think they're trying to catch. Well, tail chasing can really, and this is an issue that I've worked on for so many years with so many different people, so many clients, professionals. I've worked with veterinary hospitals on this. Tail chasing can be repetitive tail chasing. Can be a sign of, as I say, compulsive behavior, where dogs might use to alleviate stress or anxiety, get rid of boredom. So sometimes tail chasing is a compulsive behavior. I'm going to take a break. When we come back, I'm going to give you some other things. There's many reasons why dogs chase their tail. So when you kind of have company over, your dog chases your tail, and everyone's laughing, ha ha, look at the dog, he chases the tail, is he ever going to catch it? There could be a lot more to it. A lot more to it, and something you can do to help your dog out. So we're going to continue with the why your dog chases the tail coming up. We're also going to take a look at why it's important to let a dog be a dog. And I got a couple of the interesting emails that came in this week as well, in terms of the constant licking of a dog on their feet as well. So if you have a dog that's always licking their paw, we'll take a look at that as well. But right now, let me take a quick break here, and then I'll get back to some of your interesting comments and calls. Delta Rescue. You listen to the Pet Show, hopefully every week. I post it on YouTube. If you don't listen live, you listen there. And you hear me talk about only two rescues. And there's some fabulous ones out there. But most of them out there are doing things a little differently. Delta Rescue is Delta Rescue, but it's really a sanctuary. They save dozens of animals every day that had no shot. You know, the predators out there, the disease out there, the cars out there, let alone the crazy people out there, the forest fires out there, thunderstorms, dogs getting lost. There's so many different reasons why dogs and cats and other animals can wind up out on their own, and it's very difficult, and a lot of them don't survive, and it breaks my heart. However, for almost 50 years, Delta Rescue has been doing what they're doing. They go out there. They find these animals when they can. They bring them back to their incredible sanctuary. Beautiful place. I'll give you the website. You can check it out for yourself. And these animals, they're not adopted out. They're not forced out. They stay at the sanctuary living an incredible life for the rest of theirs. There's a veterinarian on staff. They even have their own fire department there. This is an amazing place. I urge you to donate if you can. You know the cost of taking care of over 1,500 animals for their entire life? 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I'm Warren Eckstein. 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
4: I had some great conversations. A woman I knew pretty well, and a woman you guys knew pretty well. In fact, her photo is right over there. That's a shot of me with Jane Goodall. And she spent years talking to chimps and other animals. Just an amazing lady. I used to admire her so much. Whenever we do an appearance together, she would always go into a private area and meditate before she went out. She was one of those people that you meet in life that walks the walk. Jane Goodall, incredible lady. Big loss. Anyway, we started talking before the last break about what is my dog chase's tail, and I told you it could be compulsive behavior. It could also be anal gland issues. One of my guys, Molly, my little rescue, has anal glands that I have to have expressed every other month. I used to do it myself, but those days are gone, folks. So I take it to the vet and I have them do it. So anal glands could be an issue in terms of the dog chasing his tail. Could be infestation, that certain type of worms that make it really itchy back there. Or it could be something physical. It could be an injury, an irritation, a nerve problem, a lower spine. There's a lot of things just besides looking at it and laughing at it. Could be playful curiosity or entertainment. I love watching little puppies when they find out they have a tail. And they figure, what is this thing? I got to get it. Could be boredom. Could be lack of exercise. However, as a behaviorist, as I told you when I started the show today, you have to try to figure out the cause, not just the resolution. Could be neurological disorders. It's rare, but tail chases could be indicative of those problems. Could be reinforced attention. If you see your dog chasing his tail and you start laughing or you say knock and you give him a lot of attention, positive or negative, he's going to continue doing it. Could be parasites, could be skin irritations. When you should see a vet, you should see a vet. In other words, if you find out that it's constant, seeing a veterinarian may be exactly the way to go. So when you see a dog chasing his tail, it's not just that the dog is having a good time. It's perhaps the dog is having some issues back there. So the question came up again this week. Warren, why... I had my aunt come over, not my aunt, this was a question I got. I had my aunt come over the other day. And as soon as she came over, my dog hit her leg like Velcro. He started humping her leg and humping her leg and humping her leg. And she would shake the dog to get it off, which is only going to make the dog more excited. So she asked me, why does my dog hump my leg? And why is my dog acting sexually with my leg? Well, ma'am, let me put it to you this way. You're a beautiful lady, but your leg is not that attractive. It's not sexual behavior. You're coming into the house as an outsider. The dog's humping you has nothing to do with how great your leg may look in your mind, but the dog is humping you out of a display of dominant behavior. So I think she got a little upset with me. That's the exact term I use. Well, if the dog's humping your leg, don't feel flattered. I don't think she took too lightly that, but that's one of the many reasons. Yeah, it could be sexual. Majority of reasons that dogs hump is usually dominant. That's why it's not unusual to see a male dog hump another male dog. Doesn't mean they have different sexual preferences. It's usually a sign of dominant behavior. So, you might have a cute leg, but don't feel flattered if your dog humps. It's for another reason. So, here's the big thing, okay? And I want to spend some time on this. I talk about this all the time. Why it's important letting a dog be a dog. It isn't just a cute idea anymore. It's one of the most important things you can do as a good pet guardian for their mental health, their emotional stability, as well as their behavior. When you allow your dog to be a dog, you're meeting needs that cannot be trained away, ignored, or replaced with human expectations. Dogs behave better, they feel safer, and live calmer lives when they're allowed to act like dogs. Yes, I'm a firm believer in education and training. Natural behaviors are biological needs. They're not luxuries. Sniffing, exploring, chewing, barking, rolling in grass, tracking scents. These aren't hobbies for your dog. They're hardwired survival behaviors. You know, I know it sounds gross, and you've heard me say this before, but when your dog's sniffing the behind of other dogs, as disgusting as it may sound to us, it is absolutely AI for your dogs. It's the internet. It's Google. It's Yahoo. There's more information in that part of your dog's anatomy than any other part. So sniffing is how dogs understand the world. We do it with our eyes, dogs with their nose, and especially. And it's one of the reasons that lots of times a dog will sniff inappropriately a man in his groin area. It's the same thing. Humans see the world. Dogs smell the world. Sniffing is their version of reading the news, clicking the social media, exploring their neighborhood. Freedom to choose reduces stress. It prevents behavior as well. I spent a lot of time on this, folks, because it bugs the heck out of me when we don't let our dogs. Many, many issues people complain about are actually suppressed instincts. That's important. If you don't give your dog the opportunity to dig, if you don't give your dog the opportunity to sniff, you don't give your dog the opportunity to do this, the opportunity to do that, you're suppressing instinctive behavior, which creates other issues. It's emotional healthy for your dog to let him be a dog. A dog who gets to be a dog is likely to develop fear-based stress behaviors. They're much better off. They don't develop that. It's respectful. At the end of the day, no matter what we want to think, no matter how we feel, dogs are not small humans. They're a different species with their own sensory world, instincts, and communication style. Letting them be a dog is simply honoring who they are. That's why you hear me constantly battling with other people in my profession. Stop your dog from this. Stop your dog from digging. Stop your dog from sniffing. Stop your dog from doing this. Let your dog be a dog. I mean, of course, within reason. But let your dog be a dog. Take them on that sniffcation. That's important. Let them chew what they're supposed to chew. Don't shut them up if they're barking for a couple of minutes or something they're supposed to bark at. Let them roll in the grass a little bit. As I said, they're not hobbies. It's instinctive behavior for your dog. And it makes me crazy when people in my profession are constantly, don't let your dog do this. Don't let your dog do that. It's still a dog. We love them. We give them names like our kids, Charlie. But the bottom line is it's important sometimes to just let your dog be a dog. Quick break, then right back at you. I'm Warren Eckstein, and yes, you are listening to The Pet Show. Life is what you wish.

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6: Worldwide News Network update. I'm Ken Rhodes. Ukrainian forces have fired more than 1,000 drones at Russia overnight, including hundreds that were launched toward the city of Moscow. Moscow's mayor described the wave of drones as the largest ever attack on the Russian capital and said there had been damage to a Moscow oil refinery and a residential building. Across the region, the attack killed 2 and wounded 20. Since Russia's invasion more than 4 years ago, Ukraine has become a global leader in military drone technology. A new tropical storm formed Sunday in the northern Atlantic Ocean, but does not appear to pose a threat to land. Tropical Storm Fay had maximum sustained winds of 65 miles an hour and was last located 400 miles southwest of the Azores. There are no coastal watches or warnings in effect. And separately, Tropical Storm Odalis has formed southwest of Mexico's west coast. 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
7: This is Moving America. Here's Jake Novak.
8: You've heard of off-roading, but what about off-landing? Mercedes has just filed for a very interesting patent. The filing describes a two-axle, two-track off-roader that can roll into a lake or river, level itself on the surface, and climb back onto shore without outside help. Now, before you start thinking of some interesting new driving shortcuts, note that insiders report that for now, this is something known as a pure patent play, with no hard plans to begin production right now. But in case you're curious, and I know you are, the patent says flotation will come from removable inserts made of foam or other inflatable material that will sit inside each wheel arch. A control unit can inflate or deflate them individually at each corner to balance the vehicle and react to changing loads or currents or sea monsters. Whatever. Once this SUV is buoyant, the wheels keep working with adaptive suspension so they behave like rudders. It all sounds very cool, but you may want to pack a set of water wings just in case. I'm Jake Novak.
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5: And we are back on the Pet Show. I love getting your emails. I love getting the phone calls, but I love getting emails because sometimes it gives me a lot more to do. This email came from Peter Brock. And he said, my 8-year-old high anxiety German Shepherd very often licks at the point of forming raw spots or the fear of that happening. My vet's treatment is called clomipramine. Bear me on these pronunciations. It seems to help. I'd like to see if there are alternatives. Well, again, here's what I've done. I spoke to some of the people that I'm involved with. And there are solid veterinary approved alternatives to the medication you're using for an anxious German Shepherd with what's called lick granuloma. But each option works different, and the best choice depends on whether licking is driven by anxiety, pain, infection, or compulsive behaviors. What's most likely going on with your Shepherd at this point, Peter, at age 8, two things often overlap. At age 8, chronic anxiety and compulsive behavior tend to start coming into play. However, that's not the only reason. There's a lot of physiological reasons. Arthritis, joint damage, that all can trigger that licking problem. If the clomipramine is helping but not fully stopping the licking, vets often recommend other things. There's fluoxetine and there's many different ones that your vet can refer to use. Now, it's important to understand this. Because this involves medication changes, infection risk, and possible joint pain, a veterinarian should guide any switch. I can help you understand the options, but only your vet can safely choose the right medication. Behavior modification in training to assist psychological concerns such as anxiety or stress may be recommended by your veterinarian. If allergies are not the cause, increasing the amount of exercise or play can make a big difference. Now, lick granuloma is one of those things where it could develop for many different reasons, but this dog starts licking on its leg and licks and licks and licks, and it becomes a really, really bad habit, almost impossible to break. And then that licking becomes aggressive. You know, a dog's mouth is not clean all the time, so that becomes infected. So what can you do about it? There's a lot of different medications. You better get a second opinion, but there's a lot of different medications on the market. But here's something a lot of people don't talk about it. Years ago, I had a cancer, and we kind of helped me with the cancer by using something called cryotherapy, where they freeze it. Kind of relatively new at that point. But cryotherapy is something I've heard about for the last 20 years when it comes to a lick granuloma. You might want to, Peter, you might want to speak to your veterinarian about a liquid granuloma. Sometimes freezing can really be a helpful resolution. But as I said, there are different medications out there, and there are other things you can do to change the behavior to kind of get his mind off of it. But as I said, at 8 years old, it could be arthritis and other things as well. But cryotherapy is kind of interesting. You know, I remember years ago, I was working with a Labrador Retriever. I'm not going to mention whose dog it was, but it was a very, very, very famous baseball player for the New York Mets. Sorry if you don't like them. And he had this gorgeous Labrador Retriever. And it was about 4 years old, but would go into the bathtub and for hours on end would just lick and lick and lick. His foot was so sore they didn't know what to do. At that time, I was working as a behaviorist with the largest veterinary hospital in New York. So I spoke to one of the specialists there, and then we talked about cryotherapy and would that work. Well, he was on medications, obviously, and we did the cryotherapy, or the vet did the cryotherapy, and sure enough, that was the resolution. Doesn't help every situation, but I want you to know, Peter, there are other things that you can do. Your vet is probably pretty much on target, and you're seeing some results, but you might want to speak to him about going a little bit further in terms of increasing the behavior, maybe even mention cryotherapy to him. It worked for me, Peter, and maybe it'll work for your dog. It's something that, you know, I had a choice of so many different things. So I figured, let me try this cryotherapy. It sounds logical. I saw it work on dogs, so why wouldn't I try it on myself? And I did, and it worked. And here I am to talk to you specifically about it. Okay, so I want to talk about this. Of all the cat questions I've received in my entire professional life, this is it. Warren, why is there so much aggression in multi-cat households? The most common cause of conflict in a multi-cat home is resource guarding or resource competition. It often leads to stress, aggressive behaviors among the cats. This competition can manifest itself in many different ways: territorial disputes and the need for personal space. So here's the most common causes of it. Number one, resource competition. This is the primary source of tension, often arising from limited access to food, litter boxes, and resting areas. Each cat should have its own litter box. I know there are people out there, one litter box for two or three cats. Each cat should have its own litter box. That's number one. Each cat should have its own resting area, access to its own food. There also are territorial instincts you need to take into consideration. What do I mean by territorial instincts? Cats may conflict with each other over certain parts or certain territories, marking their space with their scent or confrontational behaviors with each other. Could be stress factors as well. If there's a lot of stress in the environment, such as change in the household or introduction of new pets, this can make the conflict even worse. But also behavioral difference. There are certain breeds that are different, certain gender, past experience can influence how our cats interact, leading to misunderstand fights. The bottom line is exactly what I talked about earlier. I'm going to go on this a little bit. Understanding and addressing the cause of the conflict is essential. As I said, separate resources, safe spaces, gradual reintroduction, go back to the beginning with scent swapping, environmental enrichment, or adding new things, change the boxes on top of each other, throwing them out, bring new boxes in, and behavioral training using positive reinforcements to encourage calm behavior. Cats are amazing animals, and I've had as many as 32 cats at one time. Were they all best friends? No, but they all existed together. If you follow the advice I just gave you and try to look beyond trying to just break up the fight but looking for the cause of it, you can figure it out. And again, environmental enrichment and giving everyone their separate space. You know, someone said to me the other day that if you want a healthy and happy marriage, the husband and wife should have separate bathrooms. I guess that's not much different for our cats out there. The phone number, you can leave me a message 24-7, 877-725-8255, 877-725-8255, or you can always drop me an email like they did. Just go to thepetshow.com, thepetshow.com, and click on Ask Warren. Let me do this here. Let me take a quick break, and then we're going to get back to. I'm going to try to answer if cats are more difficult to train than dogs, or dogs are more difficult to train than cats, well, we'll find out in just a little bit. Right now, I'm not going to go on about this. I need your help. The animals need your help. You love animals. 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I know you support, you know, the big organizations. You may see them on TV, and they do good work, but they also have millions and millions and millions of dollars, and everyone there gets salaried for the most part. My Hugs and Kisses Animal Fund only donates money to other 501c3 nonprofits that are 100% volunteer. These are the people I love. These are the people I've worked with my whole life. These are the ones at 3 in the morning going to feed feral cats or saving this dog or saving that cat. But they have such a hard time because these are people that have full-time jobs. They have to make a living. But at the same time, their love for animals is there. So they, on their own time, with their own money, very often negating what they need just to spend money on dog or cats. But I've seen it. I've seen it. These are the people we help. My Hugs and Kisses Animal Fund is a 501c3 nonprofit. 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And when I say 100%, I mean 100%. Why? 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So I need your help. 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I need you. 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I'm Warren Eckstein. 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

show. I'm Warren Eckstein. Me and you and a dog named Boo. I came across this article. The 10 types of dog personalities. Which one is your dog? Just like people, dogs also have a wide range of personalities. I've seen them all. You probably already know your dog's personality type, but let me give you the list that they came up with. Number one, the dedicated worker. There are certain dogs out there that just want to do whatever they can do. There's the guardian, the dog that protects you with his life no matter what, even if there's a snail crossing the street. The class clown, boy, have I had many of those. They do whatever they do. Even if they're doing something wrong, they make you laugh. The family dog loves everyone equally in the family and kind of goes from one person to another. The watchdog watches everything that's going on. The aristocrat, I don't even know what that means. The independent thinker, boy, I've had those. You know, you talking to me, Warren? The social butterfly, the dog that has to be around everybody and everything. And the athlete, the dog that is constantly moving, constantly wants to go here, and constantly wants to go there. So those are the 10 personalities that they've come up with. So I was thinking about this the other day. Of all the years and all the thousands of animals I've worked with, what aggravates the people they live with the most? I should do that, what aggravates the dogs and the cats most. But I honestly believe that people try to interpret their dog or cat's behavior, whether it be their cat scratching or their dog digging. And we talked about this earlier in today's show, but they try to figure this out as trying to resolve it using the human mind. Perhaps I'm not that smart, and that's why I've been kind of successful. I can alleviate that human aspect and say, if I were the dog, and this is what I do. Here's the secret. If I were the dog, what would I do? Or why am I behaving this way? If I were the cat living with other cats, why would I be aggressive towards the other cats? Or what is it that the people I'm living with do that are creating stress and anxiety in my life? One of the biggest things that people do is argue in front of their dogs or cats. You know, tones of voice, tones of barking, tones of growl is very important from a dog's perspective. There's a high growl and a low growl. Believe me, they mean two different things. So when people are arguing or fighting with each other and assertive, it can really throw your dog off and create a lot of problems. Either they become aggressive or they just fall apart and become like run away and go hide somewhere. If you want to have an argument, take it outside. Don't do it in front of your dog or cat. I think that's kind of an important thing to remember. Because very often what that does is it causes a lot of, you know, you heard me talk about obsessive compulsive situations where dogs react accordingly. All right, so here is the email that I got this week. Maria in beautiful San Antonio, Texas. I went through basic training in San Antonio, Texas, and as stupid as I am, I went there in August, you know, with basic training. And then I went to the Alamo. Man, I grew up watching Davy Crockett. That was my man. I had a Davy Crockett hat and suit when I was a little kid. So as soon as I had my basic training, I was allowed to go out for a little bit and explore. And I went right to the Alamo, and I was absolutely in shock of how my body and my heart felt, but I could not believe how little the Alamo actually was. And all my heroes, Daniel Boone, Davy Crockett, Jim Bowie, God, those are the heroes I grew up with. And I don't know, maybe it would be a good thing if some of our kids had the opportunity to grow up and understand people like Davy Crockett and Jim Bowie and Daniel Boone and people. I don't think, some people say it was too aggressive. They carried guns and I don't think that was wrong. I think it teaches right from wrong. Go, Davey. That's all. I'm going to get my coonskin hat. 877-725-8255, the phone number. We're going to take a break. When I come back, we're going to find out. Hopefully, we'll have time in terms of, are cats more difficult to train than dogs? Or are dogs more difficult to train than cats? What is the story? We'll talk about that when we come back. I'm Warren Eckstein. This is The Pet Show.

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7: And we are back on the Pet Show. We have a couple of minutes left, so I wanted to share the concept. She heard that cats are more difficult to train than dogs. I'm going to do the abbreviated version. Cats don't recognize hierarchy. Dogs evolved to follow a leader. Cats did not. Cats don't see humans as authority figures. Boy, they don't. They don't respond to commands the way dogs do. Low motivation to please people. Dogs work for praise, approval, and social bonding. Cats work for immediate personal benefit, usually food or play. They aren't driven by wanting to make you happy. Shorter attention spans. Cats learn in very short bursts. Dogs can stay engaged for long training sessions. Believe me, they do. Cats get bored or wander off quickly. Cats value personal space and autonomy. They engage only when they choose to, making consistent training a little bit more difficult. And cats, nor dogs should, but cats don't respond to punishment. Very often when cats are punished, they just totally shut down and they get stressed out. If you have a question about your dog, a question about your cat, want me to cover a specific topic, shoot me an email. Just go to the website, thepetshow.com. Don't forget that, thepetshow.com. Ask Warren. You'll enjoy the website as well. Ask Warren. Shoot me whatever question or comment you have, or leave a message at 877-725-8255, 877-725-8255. And don't forget, this show will be up on YouTube tomorrow, youtube.com/Warren Eckstein. Until next week, give all of your pets a big hug and a kiss for you, one right between the ears for me. I'm Warren Eckstein, and thank you as always, once again.

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3: I'm Ken Rhodes. There's been a shooting involving an ICE agent in Austin, Texas, Sunday. Officials say an ICE officer reportedly shot and wounded a man this afternoon in North Austin. Austin's Democrat Mayor Kirk Watson held a news conference shortly after the incident.
4: As mayor of the city of Austin, I'm very angry about this. I'm extremely unhappy. A person being shot on the streets of Austin by someone purporting to be law enforcement, particularly when it's ICE, is something that causes me to be unhappy and angry about it.
3: The man who was shot was taken to a nearby hospital. No word yet on his identity or condition or why he was targeted by ICE. The investigation being conducted by Immigration and Customs Enforcement. About 130 leaders from around the world are descending on New York City this week for a UN General Assembly. Overshadowed by wars in the Middle East and Ukraine, growing concerns over artificial intelligence and questions over whether the United Nations can still influence a fractured world. President Trump's appearance at the General Assembly Tuesday will be among the most closely watched, coming more than a year into his second term and at a time when Washington has reduced financial support for the UN. The 15-member UN Security Council could hold high-level meetings on Ukraine, AI, and the Middle East during the gathering, including discussions involving Arab leaders. New York City Mayor Zohran Mamdani will meet with President Trump Monday ahead of the UN General Assembly. The meeting will take place at Gracie Mansion, the mayor's residence in Manhattan. It will be the first time Trump will meet with Mamdani on his home turf and the third public meeting overall. Despite their opposing politics, Trump and Mamdani have had surprisingly friendly meetings in the past. Denmark and Greenland have announced that any agreement with the United States to develop a large military presence in the Arctic territory would not compromise the sovereignty of Greenland. In a statement Saturday, Denmark and the semi-autonomous territory expressed hope that a deal would end friction with the U.S. over the issue. Greenland's Prime Minister Jens Frederik Nielsen said that he was happy with the proposed deal. Early in President Trump's second term, he had suggested that the U.S. take over Greenland due to its strategic location in the Arctic and rich natural resources. The deal is expected to be signed during the UN General Assembly this coming week. Ukrainian forces fired more than 1,000 drones at Russia overnight, with several hundred targeting Moscow. The Kremlin was wrapping up the third and last day of its parliamentary elections. Moscow's mayor described the wave of drones as the largest ever attack on the Russian capital and announced there was damage done to a Moscow oil refinery and a residential building. In all, two people were killed and at least 20 were hurt in the Moscow region. This is the Worldwide News Network.
0: 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Here's Yana Derillis.
5: 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Centuries later, Hollywood found it too. 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Sip a date shake, the valley's sweetest secret. The canyon's walls stack up nearly 2 billion years of Earth's history. 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Catch the rim at dusk when those red and amber layers glow like embers on those fascinating rock formations. Then try the local delicacies and warm Navajo fry bread, made fresh right here on the edge of the canyon. This vacation, discover America. I'm Yana Jarulis for the Worldwide News Network.
3: President Trump's proposed D.C. triumphal arch seems to be evolving into something entirely new. The 250-foot structure will now be a top-grade military complex that will house drones, snipers, and ammunition. The president wrote on Truth Social that he's agreed to convert the arch, quote, at the strong request of the U.S. military and for national security purposes. Trump had previously said the arch would be a new tourist attraction, and the administration had already released plans of its internal design and outside observation deck. Construction of the arch is set to begin this November, though a federal judge is still deciding whether to halt the project. During his first term, President Trump launched the Space Force. Now he's announced plans for an AI force, and he says he will appoint an AI czar to focus on the issue of artificial intelligence. If you want the gig, the president says, only those with high IQs need apply. Ken Rhodes, Worldwide News Network, New York.

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2: Welcome, it is the Ben Ferguson Show. It is nice to have you with us. We are in a war right now, and it is not a traditional war the way that we see with Ukraine and Russia, or even America and Iran. We are talking about a technological war with communist China. Now, it's not going to happen 10 years from now, not someday. It is happening right now. And it's a war over artificial intelligence. It's a war over literally microchips. 3, 2, 1. It's literally a war over microchips. It's a war over data centers. And it's also a war over electricity. And also, really, it's a war over computing power. And who controls what comes out of all of the things that I just listed. Now, this is a war about the future and how people perceive this country, also China, and the rest of the world. It's the most important technology of the 21st century. And yeah, we're talking about AI. Now, Donald Trump understands exactly what's happening right now. And he's furious about the growing movement to put the brakes on American artificial intelligence. Donald Trump lashed out on Monday, as he should, at what he called a sick conspiracy against AI data and data centers. And then he gave America the line that should define this entire debate. Whoever wins AI wins. Donald Trump is right. This is the new arms race, except instead of counting nuclear missiles, you're counting GPUs. Instead of asking who has more aircraft carriers, we're asking who has more computing power, who has the best chips, who has the biggest data centers, and who has enough electricity to power them, who also has the best models, who has the best scientists, and who has the guts to keep building instead of stopping. Because here's what absolutely drives me crazy about this debate. China wants desperately to beat us. China understands that AI dominance means economic dominance as well. It means military advantages. It means intelligence advantages. It means cyber advantages. It means robotics, manufacturing, medicine, weapon systems, even outer space, finance, scientific discovery, you name it. And China understands this better than all of us in America right now. And that is the reason why Donald Trump keeps sounding the alarm. Now, there's a lot of people saying in the U.S., maybe we should be slowing down. In fact, many states have already slammed on the brakes to AI data centers. And my response is, are you kidding me? Imagine saying that during the space race. Hey, the Soviets are trying to get to the moon. Maybe America should, you know, slow down. Imagine saying it during the nuclear arms race. Maybe we shouldn't develop this technology so quickly. That would be insane. You don't win a race by stopping to make your opponent feel comfortable. And here's where this story gets even more disturbing. We now have documented evidence that China-linked actors have attempted to manipulate the American conversation surrounding artificial intelligence and data centers specifically. OpenAI disclosed a China-linked influence operation it called Data Center Bandwagon. That's the exact name. Now, the accounts likely originating in China were then using, this isn't a joke, artificial intelligence to create English language social media content criticizing American AI infrastructure. Some prompts were written in simplified Chinese, but the content was designed to look American. Now, think about how unbelievable that is. China-linked operators were using American AI to create propaganda attacking American AI infrastructure. Now, what were they saying in this propaganda, and why was it so effective? Let me just go through some of the highlights for you so you understand. First off, they were telling Americans that your electricity bills are going to go up drastically, and that if your electricity bill has gone up in the last several years, it's all because of AI data centers. By the way, the majority of Americans do not live anywhere close to an AI data center. They also wanted you to understand this, that big tech is getting rich and they're doing it off the backs of you and your grid. They then would tell you that the data centers are destroying your communities. And then they would say your electrical grid's going to go down so you won't have electricity. Now, take every legitimate concern surrounding this technology and then pour gasoline on it. And that is how modern information warfare works. And China was using AI to do exactly that. You don't have to necessarily invent the disagreement. You just find an existing disagreement and make Americans angrier at one another over it. Now, I want to be crystal clear about this. If you don't want a giant data center next to your house, that doesn't make you, by the way, a Chinese agent. If you're concerned about your electricity bill, you're not working for Beijing. Americans should absolutely demand transparency about electricity prices, as well as water usage, or as well as tax incentives, as well as infrastructure questions. That, by the way, is called democracy. But when a foreign adversary, China, secretly inserts itself into that conversation while pretending to be Americans, and that's what they did, that's something entirely different. And then X also came out and uncovered something else. And another enormous suspected Chinese bot operation involving more than 200,000 different accounts online. A smaller group of those accounts were posting content capable of manipulating the American debate over AI infrastructure and energy. So now you got to ask yourself this question. Why does China care what Americans think about American data centers? Like, seriously, why? Well, let me answer that question. Because China understands the equation. No electricity means no data centers. No data center means fewer chips. Fewer chips means less computing power. And less computing power means slower AI. And slower American AI means one thing. China wins. Yeah, that's what it means. And if you want proof of just how enormous the economic consequences of slowing AI could be, just look at what happened in the stock market yesterday. The Wall Street Journal says AI chip stocks got absolutely hammered. NVIDIA fell 3.4%. This is NVIDIA we're talking about, one of the most important companies in the world. The company manufacturing the chips had become the backbone of AI and the revolution. Marvel, Intel, Micron, and SanDisk were also down around 6%. Broadcom fell roughly 4.5%. And this wasn't just happening in America. ASML fell roughly 6%. ASM International around 10%. And BE Semiconductor more than 8%. South Korea's SK Hynix dropped 6.4%. Samsung, a brand we all know, fell more than 4%. Japan's Kioxia dropped more than 6%. SoftBank, one of OpenAI's biggest investors, also got crushed, falling roughly 11%. And here's one of the most revealing numbers of all. Siemens Energy fell more than 8%. Now, why does an energy equipment company get hammered because people are talking about slowing artificial intelligence? That's the question we all should ask. I'll explain it, because AI isn't just about software anymore. AI is an industrial revolution. You want artificial intelligence? 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Quick break. Ben Ferguson Show. More after this.

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7: Of what happens when you slow down. And we're seriously discussing whether we should voluntarily slam on the brakes. I would say no. 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You need to build the power plants. You need to build the semiconductor fabrications. You need to build the transmission. You need to build the nuclear reactors. You need to produce more natural gas. You need to train all these engineers, train the electricians, train the welders. And then ultimately, what are we trying to do? Build an infrastructure. This is what you need to make America the undisputed AI superpower of the world. Because I can tell you who isn't going to apologize for building their infrastructure, and that is communist China. Beijing, they're not debating this. They're not sitting around saying, we'd really like to dominate artificial intelligence, but we're worried somebody might complain at the zoning meeting. That's not how things work in China. They're building, and they're investing, and they're planning, and they're stealing technology when they can get away with it. And they're recruiting the scientists, and they're developing the chips, and they're building energy infrastructure, and they're trying to become technologically independent from the United States of America. Meanwhile, in America, well, we're all sitting here and we're saying, no, let's have a conversation. And I'm fine with that. But why would we tie our hands behind our own backs and let China win? Now, today's stock market reaction gives you a glimpse of what happens when you slow down. The Wall Street Journal, by the way, reports that investors immediately started pricing in the real possibility that slowing advanced AI development in America could eventually slow the enormous capital spending boom surrounding artificial intelligence. Now, the logic here, by the way, is not complicated. Slower AI development, that means potentially fewer data centers, and fewer memory chips are needed. Then you need less semiconductor equipment. Then you need less electricity infrastructure. Then you need less construction, meaning you need less American jobs, which means you have less investment. Now, you step back and you look at this. This would mean American workers get hurt. And worse than that, you have less American technological power than we otherwise would have had before. Now, one analyst described today's market reaction as, quote, just a small taste of what the end of the AI spending boom could look like. A small taste, that's their quote. And here's the point everybody needs to understand. China doesn't necessarily have to beat America. America can beat itself. And that's the biggest danger here. China doesn't have to invest or invent a better chip tomorrow if Americans make it impossible to build the facilities that use our chips right now. China, by the way, doesn't have to destroy NVIDIA if American politicians regulate its customers into paralysis. China doesn't have to shut down our data centers if America shuts down our data centers ourselves. You get the theme here, right? China doesn't have to defeat America energy infrastructure if we refuse to build enough energy for us to win or even compete. In essence, all Beijing really has to do is keep moving while America stops moving. And that's why this debate matters. Now, I'm unapologetically pro-American AI because I know what happens if China wins. They control AI. They control how our kids use it. They control what data comes out. They control everything. I want the world's best artificial intelligence developed in the United States of America. And I want American companies leading it. I want American workers building it. I want American universities producing the scientists. I want American semiconductor companies making those chips. And I want American energy powering these data centers. And I want American values involved in all of it, not Chinese Communist Party values, shaping the technological architecture the rest of the world literally will be using 24/7. That's what I don't want. So what is China doing now? Well, they're saying we just need America to slow down so that we can dominate AI. And that's the part the slowdown crowd never, well, understands or has to adequately answer the question. Look, let's be clear. China isn't shutting down its research laboratories because we decide advanced AI is, well, you know, quote unquote, too dangerous. The technology is here. It's going to be here. The race, and this is a AI arms race, has already started. It will not end. America, we have basically two choices. We either lead on AI or we surrender. Now, should we have safeguards? Yes. Should companies be accountable if they break American law? Of course. And should communities make sure a trillion-dollar technology company isn't forcing grandma's electricity bill through the roof? Absolutely. Should companies pay their fair share for infrastructure? Yes. And should we protect America's electrical grid that's already, by the way, gotten way too old and is way too vulnerable? Of course. But there's an enormous difference between smart rules and strangling an American industry before we've even won the race. And here's another part of this that drives me also crazy. There are a lot of people talking about data centers as though they're just giant warehouses making billionaires richer. That couldn't be further from the truth. Those buildings are becoming part of America's national security infrastructure right now. 20 years ago, people talked about oil refineries and pipelines as, quote, strategic infrastructure. Today, computing capabilities and capacity, that belongs in the same conversation because being able to compute is literally power. And the country controlling the most advanced computing power is going to possess advantages that we, by the way, as human beings, may not fully understand yet. Imagine AI accelerating the development of new weapons or new medicines or new cures for diseases, new materials, maybe even cyber defenses, cyber attacks, drone technology, autonomous military systems, intelligence analysis, satellite technology, nuclear research. Now answer me one question. Do you want those breakthroughs happening first in Houston or Austin or Silicon Valley or Phoenix or Pittsburgh or New York? Or do you want that happening in Beijing or Shanghai? I know the answer for me is I want it happening in America every time. And that's why the China-linked influence operation should be a giant flashing red warning. I'm not saying China created American opposition to AI. It didn't. I'm not saying every AI critic is somehow helping communist China. They're not. I'm saying China has an obvious strategic interest in exploiting our nervousness, our divisions, and making sure that America slows down. That is what they're trying to do with their bots and their misinformation campaigns. And we have the evidence that these China-linked actors have already started to do exactly that in online debates surrounding American AI infrastructure. So when you see anonymous accounts suddenly telling you that building the infrastructure necessary for AI dominance is some terrible national catastrophe, you have every right to ask this question. Number one, who's behind that account or that opinion? I'm going to say that again. Who's behind it? Then the second question should be, okay, who's amplifying it? And who benefits if America stops building? Because I'll tell you one country that benefits enormously more than any other country out there, that is literally communist China. So this is an AI Cold War. And we better start treating it that way. We've spent decades making the mistake of becoming dependent on China for manufacturing. And we know how that ended during COVID. We watched American factories leave, shut down. We watched supply chains move overseas, and we know

0: drive this revolution, but we have to make sure it stays in America. We got to make sure American engineers are designing those chips, that American investors are the ones that are investing in these jobs. We have to make sure we unleash American energy to protect this infrastructure. We got to build the data centers. We got to build the chips. We got to build the grid. We got to build all of it. Because while we're having this debate, China is already moving forward. Let's also be clear. America invented AI, and China is now trying to win it. And Donald Trump, by the way, his warning couldn't be clearer. Whoever wins, AI wins. He's right. China knows it. Wall Street knows it. Silicon Valley knows it. And America better figure it out very quickly, because there is no trophy for second place in this AI Cold War race. There's no participation ribbon waiting for us. There is economic power. This is military power. This is national security. This is literally the future. And if you don't build it here, it's going to China. If you don't power it here, it's going to China. If you don't invent it here, it's going to China. If you don't protect it here, China will own it. And that's why Donald Trump said we must win. Quick break. Ben Ferguson Show. More after this.
1: Wide News Network update. I'm Ken Rhodes. President Trump said Friday that he is banning MS Now, CNN, and Politico from the White House. Trump said in a Truth Social post that the outlets, quote, shouldn't be able to constantly write or report fiction and lies when they're covering the President of the United States, the Trump administration, or the United States of America. The president then added, quote, other fake news media outlets to follow. Critics say the move could draw legal challenges over violations of the U.S. Constitution's First Amendment, which protects the freedom of the press. However, CNN has only had access to the White House since the early 1980s. The outlet only came into existence in June of 1980. The White House press room only has space for 49 people, and the officials say that the executive branch traditionally has control over who can enter the White House. This is the Worldwide News Network.
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2: Morning. And they're telling you that if you vote for them, the Democratic Party, and they gain control of the House in November in the midterm elections, then they're going to go after Donald Trump for a third impeachment. On ABC this week, the leader of the Democratic Party in the House, Hakeem Jeffries, was asked the question, and here's what he said in response.
3: You said hold the crooks accountable. Does that mean that the House is going to be pursuing impeachment proceedings on day one?
4: No, we haven't ruled anything in, and we haven't ruled anything out in terms of impeachment. As it relates to accountability, what we're going to do, led by Jamie Raskin and House Committee Democrats on the Judiciary Committee, as well as House Democrats on the Oversight Committee, led by Robert Garcia. Both of them are doing a tremendous job. We've got to follow the facts, apply the law, be guided by the Constitution, and then let the chips fall where they may.
2: Now, you listen to Hakeem Jeffries there, and it's pretty clear. We haven't ruled anything out, and we haven't ruled anything out in terms of impeachment. Now, Donald Trump has already been impeached not once, but twice by the crazy Democrats. And if you want to remember just how much Democrats hate Donald Trump, specifically Hakeem Jeffries, I want to take you back to January the 24th of 2020. This is Hakeem Jeffries unhinged on the Senate floor. He's the top Democrat, and he was the impeachment manager. Not only does he hate Trump, but he compared Trump to a terrorist. And terrorists, in fact, who attacked America on 9/11. He wasn't done there. He also compared Donald Trump during this impeachment trial back in 2020 to Nazis in Germany and World War II.
4: America is a great nation. We can handle adversity better than any other country in the world. Whenever America has found itself in a tough spot, we always make it to the other side. We were in a tough spot during the Civil War when America was at risk of tearing itself apart, but we made it to the other side. A tough spot in October of 1929 when the stock market collapsed, plunging us into the Great Depression, but we made it to the other side. We were in a tough spot in December of 1941 when a foreign power struck, plunging us into a great conflict with the evil empire of Nazi Germany, but America made it to the other side. We were in a tough spot in the 1960s dealing with the inherent contradictions of Jim Crow, but we made it to the other side. We were in a tough spot on September 11th when the towers were struck and young men and women like Jason Crow were sent to Afghanistan to fight the terrorists there, so we didn't have to fight the terrorists here, and we made it to the other side. America is a great country. We can handle adversity better than any other nation in the world. But what are we going to do about our character? President Trump tried to cheat and solicit foreign interference in an American election. That is an attack on our character.
2: That is unhinged. That is the same Hakeem Jeffries back in 2020 comparing Trump to terrorists who attacked America on 9/11. That would be Al-Qaeda and Nazis in World War II. Now, he's not done there. And this is a bigger plan now by the Democrats and a warning of what's to come if they win in the midterms. And I'm going to explain more of this to you in a moment. But before we get to that, the stakes right now could not be higher. We've been talking about it. We finally have a president and administration fighting hard for America first. But if we as conservatives lose focus, the same people that we're talking about right now who created this insanity, they're ready and waiting to weaponize the government to go after us and push the progressive agendas. 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All right, so let's go back to the plan here. All right, not only is what he just said an extraordinary statement, but it is clearly a rallying cry that if you hate Donald Trump, we will impeach him if you'll vote for us. That is the game plan. Democrats win the House. He's positioned to become Speaker. And when it comes to impeaching Trump, Jeffries isn't a newcomer as well to this fight. He's been right in the middle of it before. I go back to the Donald Trump's first term, the first impeachment. In 19, Democrats launched the Ukraine impeachment investigation after Trump's phone call with Zelensky and allegations that Trump had, quote, pressured Ukraine while congressionally approving military assistance was being, they said, withheld. Now, Democrats, they impeached Trump in December 2019 on two articles. They said it was abuse of power, obstruction of Congress. And Hakeem Jeffries, the same guy that says, yeah, we'll do it again for a third time. He wasn't just someone who cast a vote and then went home. No, no, no. Nancy Pelosi personally selected Jeffries to become one of the seven House impeachment managers who prosecuted the case against Donald Trump before the United States Senate. Now, Jeffries was literally one of the prosecutors of the first Trump impeachment. And his job was to stand in the Senate chamber, argue that Donald Trump should be convicted and literally removed from office. The overthrowing of an elected president of the United States of America. This was a coup attempt because they knew that what they were impeaching him for was bogus. They didn't care. They hated how the American people voted. And what did they decide to do? They decided to try to overthrow the will of the people. Now, Jeffries, again, claimed that the evidence showed Trump had pressured a foreign government to target an American citizen for his own political benefit and interfere in the 2020 elections. He told senators, lied to them, that impeachment was the constitutional remedy for what Democrats considered the abuse of presidential power. This is how rogue Jeffries went. Jeffries became one of the most recognizable figures of the Senate trial. And remember his famous closing line after Trump's attorneys asked why Democrats are putting the country through impeachment? Jeffrey laid out the Democrats' case and finished with a reference to the notorious B.I.G. I'm going to quote. This isn't a joke, what I'm telling you right now. This is real. Quote, and if you don't know, now you know. By the way, the Senate acquitted Donald Trump. But Jeffries, oh no, he wasn't finished. A month later, Jeffries and the other impeachment managers wrote that Trump remained, in their words, quote, lawless and corrupt. And then came January 6th, impeachment number two. the Capitol riot. Jeffries immediately called for Trump's removal from office, coup attempt number two. On January the 7th, one day after the 6th, Jeffries said the president should be removed from office. And he said all options should be on the table, including impeachment and conviction, go to jail and removal. 6 days later, the House impeached Donald Trump for a second time. And of course, Jeffries voted yes. So now you look at Jeffries. What is he saying? It's a call to arms, folks, to help him overthrow the government again. The will of the people to cancel out your vote. And now this is what he's decided to do, which is to campaign on it. I'm going to say it again. To campaign on it. That is what they're saying. Vote for us and we'll impeach Trump for a third time. We will overthrow the will of the people, tried to, for a third time. So if you think this election is about, like, normal everyday issues, no. If you want to know what Democrats are going to do, this is it. It is going to be lawfare. They're going to go after Trump and anybody else around the president of the United States of America. They're going to do anything they can to destroy Trump and anyone around him, no matter what. So don't say you weren't warned. Get ready, America, because the Democrats have made it clear publicly now for the very first time that if you elect them, they will impeach Trump and go after everyone around him. Quick break. Ben Ferguson Show. More coming up.

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6: Ferguson Show. It's nice to have you with us. I am looking at the websites of ABC News, NBC News, CBS News, and CNN, also MS Now. None of them have the stories that I'm about to tell you. And there's only one reason why. Because Donald Trump is the president of the United States of America. Now, what I'm about to tell you is not only amazing, it is historic. In fact, it's never happened before in the history of this country. That is a reason enough for them to report on this incredible news. The second point before I give you the news is this. The news I'm about to give you isn't political at all. Yeah, it's actually a completely non-political story about how amazing America is and how amazing America is right now with the economic numbers. So with that as a basis for what I'm about to tell you, get ready, because this is truly historic. Not one, but two records. And these aren't projections. These aren't even campaign promises. They aren't somebody's opinion about where the economy might be headed. What I'm about to tell you are numbers just released by the United States Census Bureau covering 2025. Now, before I get to those numbers, I want to take a moment. I want to talk to you about Compassion International. If you're going to change someone's life, you want to know that it actually lasts. And there's one reason that Compassion International has become one of the most trusted child development ministries in the entire world. Independent research is now showing that children that were sponsored through Compassion stay in school longer. In fact, they're 40% more likely to graduate from high school, and this number's even more incredible. 80% more likely to finish college. What a blessing. And that is because sponsorship isn't just temporary relief at Compassion International. It's long-term investment through the local church. And that church is meeting the physical needs while sharing the hope of Jesus. Now, I want you to do what I do. I sponsor a child at Compassion International. And you can too for just $43 a month. And that means you can help shape a child's future. So sponsor a child today at compassion.com. That's compassion.com. All right, now let me get back to these numbers. They're amazing. And here's the big headline. The official poverty rate. Now this is good news for anyone that was living in poverty. This is also good news for the entire country. The official poverty rate in the United States has fallen to the lowest level ever recorded. Let me be clear. There are fewer people living in poverty in the United States of America right now than at any other time in history. That is not political. By the way, it's great news for the United States of America. We should celebrate that. Fewer Americans living below the official poverty line? That is amazing. Why is it that no one is talking about it? Now, there's another story. It is historic. Another headline that you're not going to hear about. Real median household income has also climbed to the highest level ever recorded. That is amazing. That is also not political. That is something that everyone should be proud of. Everyone in America should be excited about. There's no downside to this news. Think about these two things together. Fewer Americans living below the official poverty line. We should be cheering. And the median American household earning, after adjusting for inflation, is at a higher point than any other time since the Census Bureau began keeping this income data since 1967. That is amazing news. Now, let's just start with poverty. The Census Bureau says the official poverty rate fell to 10.2% in 2025. That is down from the same point in 2024 and the lowest ever recorded. According to the Census Bureau, it is the lowest official poverty rate in history, period. Their words, okay, not mine. There are approximately 34.5 million Americans classified as living in poverty in 2025. Now, that is amazing because when you look at the total population, it is the lowest we've ever seen. Part of that, by the way, is because of the closing of the southern border, and that helped Americans gain jobs and lower costs of living, including rent. There's also encouraging news involving children. Again, this is, should be non-political. Everyone should be excited. The official poverty rate for children fell to a historic low of 13.4%. What does that mean? Fewer American children are suffering and living in poverty. That should be non-political. That should be something that should be celebrated. And the official poverty rate, by the way, among Hispanic Americans fell to a historic low of 13.9%. Those aren't numbers from the White House. They're not numbers from the Republican National Committee. They're not numbers from a Trump campaign advertisement. They're from the United States Census Bureau. And now combine that with a second enormous economic headline, which is record number two. The real median household income in America has reached, and this is an incredible number, $87,460 in 2025. It's the highest level ever recorded. Now, let me explain why the word real matters. The number is adjusted for inflation. Now, why do I say it that way, and why does it matter? Let me explain it this way. Simply saying people have more dollars doesn't necessarily mean they're better off if everything they buy has become dramatically more expensive. The Census Bureau adjusts these figures for inflation so that we can make a more meaningful comparison over time. That is extremely important. And on that basis, median household income increased 2.6% from 24 to 25, rising from $85,000 and change to more than $87,000. It's a new record. So the historical bookends are striking. A previous high during Trump's first term you didn't know about. A new record high during the first year of Trump's second term that the media hopes you don't know about this time. And that's simply what the census timeline is telling you.

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9: I'm Ken Rhodes. Word of a shooting by an ICE agent in Texas. That shooting leaving a man hospitalized with serious injuries. The incident happened just before 1 p.m. local time. Austin's Democrat Mayor Kirk Watson is very upset with the federal agency.
10: With the nature of ICE and the way ICE is doing its business these days and the chaos that we see it performing, and fomenting, there's no reason for us to be surprised by it.
9: ICE is conducting the investigation into the shooting. No word yet on the man's identity or what led to his encounter with ICE. President Trump reportedly has plans to take major action against Iran if a deal isn't struck very quickly. Trump told Fox News, quote, "My question is, if and when do I blow the entire nation up? They better behave." The president will be in New York this week for the United Nations General Assembly, with Iranian President Masoud Pezeshkian confirmed to be in attendance. Trump saying that he may be open to meeting with the Iranian leader if the situation presents itself. Unfortunately, the president's threats seem to have gone unheeded, with the Iran-backed Houthis hitting U.S. ally Saudi Arabia with a missile attack on Riyadh Saturday. Meanwhile, the price of crude oil continues to creep up. The cost of Brent crude is hovering at around $103 a barrel. Speaking of the president and the UN General Assembly, about 130 leaders from around the world have made their way to Manhattan for a meeting with the Worldwide Peace Organization. For locals in New York, that will spell a week of gridlock and heightened security measures. While in town Monday, Trump plans on meeting with New York City Democratic Socialist Mayor Zohran Mamdani at the mayor's official residence, Gracie Mansion. It will be the third public meeting for the two. German Chancellor Friedrich Merz plans to stay in office despite his party's losses in two state elections. Exit polls on Sunday showed his center-right Christian Democratic Union with just 5% of the votes in Mecklenburg-Western Pomerania, its worst result since World War II. Merz called the result a disaster, but remains committed to his reform agenda. He argues that Germany's economic and political challenges make difficult reforms more urgent. The Anti-Migration Alternative for Germany party made significant gains in both elections. Merz's authority has been weakened, but he insists on finishing his term as chancellor. Ukraine launched what Moscow's mayor is calling the biggest ever drone attack on the Russian capital in what he said was an unsuccessful attempt to disrupt the final day of a parliamentary election that President Vladimir Putin has cast as a test of support for Russia's war in Ukraine. Two people were killed in the surrounding Moscow region and the capital's oil refinery, which was hit. This is the Worldwide News Network.
8: This is the update on real estate with Suzanne Miller of the Miller Report.
11: 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And lastly, the most important thing is to get a